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6: Yes, welcome back.
7: What's good?
6: Right here on WURD Progressive Black Talk Media. Why, yes, this is Starfolk University, the only honor school for modern mystics. My name is Envy McKee. Hardship prompt for the month of June is the art of being fruit. Flowering responsibility, unwavering indigenous truth. And this week, our focus is on Let It Burn. And joining me now in the Woo Woo Metaphysical Studio, she is an author of some gorgeous books. One of them is Marry Meet Again, and the other one is Bridesmaids and Broomsticks. She's also my cousin. Lily A. Luxmer is in the Woo Woo Metaphysical Studio. How you doing, sis?
8: Hey, cousin. I'm surviving. Nevertheless, we persist.
6: Yes, that's the truth. That's the truth. That's the truth. So it's interesting that we are talking about not only liberation today, because it is Juneteenth, and I am struggling to find a way to say happy Juneteenth without saying we happy about Juneteenth. You feel what I'm saying? You feel what I'm saying? I was like, ascended Juneteenth. I'm trying to find a way to say it because I feel like a lot of the conversation that we have around it. Now, I get it. People want to celebrate, but we ain't really free.
8: Right.
6: We gotta be liberated before we get free, and we ain't liberated. So we need to have a different kind of conversation. Saying that.
8: Especially with the whole 250 thing. And I'm like, but who was free during that time, though? Because it wasn't us.
6: That part. So what's interesting about this conversation is that a part of the conversation I was having in the Stars Notes by sharing an excerpt of an unreleased manuscript, by the way, is that there was magic involved. There's magic, there's witchiness. And the characters in that particular excerpt were, in fact, witches. And they were burning down an antebellum plantation house, which happened in real life, by the way. Uh-huh. And what's interesting about that is, even in the conversation that we were having last hour with Onika and Jason, there was something in my soul that was like, the revolts, the revolutions that happened during the antebellum time, a lot, like I'm thinking of Nat Turner's rebellion, I'm thinking of the rebellions that happened in Haiti. There were conjure women that went into the forest and they did their root work and they wielded their energy magic and they did whatever it is they did. I wasn't there, so I don't know what they did. But I know they did something that was a precursor to what happened later. So I feel like talking about witchy magic is important.
8: Yes.
6: But before we do that, I want to talk about your work and how you got, first of all, hey girl, hey, and second of all, like, how did you get started? I know you have a professional background. We don't have to mention it on the air. You are a professional person that helps people get their minds right. And you are also someone who is an energy wielder.
8: Yes.
6: And you grew up Catholic, just like I did. So let's talk about that for a moment. Like, what was your path to where you are now?
8: I mean, in terms of the Catholicism to witchcraft pipeline, which is, you know, pretty, a lot of people face that.
6: Okay. So I'm right on course.

0: Yeah, you know, it's pretty clear for quite a few women in America. But I was raised Catholic and raised in Catholic school, but not like raised strictly Catholic.
1: Gotcha.
0: Like,
1: gotcha.
0: My mom's got me on Charmed, got me on Buffy. Like I grew
1: so
0: up
1: it,
0: on
1: so it's the Teenage Witch. It's Lisa's fault.
0: Yeah, it's sorry, Mom. but like in a good way, right? Because a lot of Black households, they're like, oh, that's the devil's work, and you worshiping the devil, and like you can't celebrate Halloween. But like that wasn't what it was like for me growing up. Like we could hold going to mass or like being an altar server or choir or liturgical dancer. I did all of that. I still don't know how I found the time, but I did that. And then like watch these shows, because at the end of the day, the shows that like featured witchcraft, the root of it was women empowerment.
1: Come on, like, now.
0: And that's why people are afraid of witchcraft, because women find their independence and in their power in whatever craft that they decide to practice, whether it's paganism, hoodoo, voodoo, santeria, brujeria. Like it scares
1: you. You are like my third favorite person right now. Oh my gosh, I love it.
0: At least it's top three. Like I can go with that.
1: So it's important that we recognize that the power existed. And when we were watching these shows growing up, there was something in us that was clicking on.
0: Yes. Right?
1: Is that what you're saying? Yes.
0: Mm-hmm. That was definitely something I was clicking with. And I, you know, I remember a moment in my childhood where I did quote unquote witchcraft and would like make poisons, AKA it was water and like the nastiest stuff you could put in it, like pepper and hot sauce or something like that. Like I was really
1: for you to drink it because it's nasty.
0: I did not drink it though. That's the funny part. I just put it together and was like, yeah, it's totally poison.
1: Okay.
0: But it's interesting the way in which I feel like I was trying to find that internal power in myself, even as a young whippersnapper. Like I was watching these shows at like age 7 and 8, right? So very early on. And even throughout going through Catholic grade school, private Catholic all-girl high school, like it was still there for me. And then in college, if we want to get a little bit into the educational background, that's when I double majored in creative writing and psychology. I've been writing since I could write, honestly. I was writing poems, I was writing like short stories. And so I always knew I wanted to be a writer and really do something with these words that I like constantly just had floating in my head. But it wasn't until more recently that I was able to get back into writing stories. Like I was writing poetry for a really long time. And then I don't know, a switch flipped somewhere in 2023, 2024, where I started writing a witchy romance. It was very, very Hallmark themed of like bad breakup, return to hometown to heal type deal. Mm. And I was like, you know, let me just see what would happen. Like, let's see if I can finish this story and we'll go from there. And I somehow managed to finish on Christmas Eve, 2024. And I was like, well, I guess I'm writing a book. Like this is a book now. I have a whole manuscript. And I never thought I'd get to that point. In undergrad, when I was doing creative writing workshops, I couldn't get past a 30-page short story. Like I fought for my life getting to 30 pages. Mm-hmm. And now like my latest book is 465 pages.
1: Yes, girl.
0: Like, I don't know how I got there, but I got there.
1: I love that. So these stories, you write witchy romances?
0: Yes, and that's because...
1: Wait, hold on. Witchy romances starring Black people. Now
0: exactly.
1: Go ahead.
0: Exactly. And that was about to be part of the explanation, too. It's specifically starring Black people. One, because a lot of the witchy romance I read have white main characters, which is fine and dandy, but like I want to see a little bit more of us, right?
1: Mm-hmm.
0: And two, in all the shows I watched, if there was a Black witch, aka Bonnie Bennett in the Vampire Diaries, they were done dirty. They were done super, super dirty. They always had like someone close to them getting hurt or killed, or like playing the magical Negro trope, or just like having to do everything for everyone and get nothing in return. And
1: or they're just there just to be the villain, like in Sabrina. I couldn't get through Sabrina. I mean, I love the Black character, but what was her point?
0: Oh, are we talking about The Chilling Adventures of Sabrina?
1: Yes.
0: Oh, I love me some Prudence. I'm not going to lie.
1: Prudence is fabulous. The show should have been called Prudence.
0: Yeah, she was amazing. And I think they, in that first part, they really mistakenly villainized her. She did not need to be villainized in the way that she was for Sabrina the White Savior. But that's a different story, because I got a lot of opinions about that show too. But Bonnie Bennett felt like my villain origin story of, I need black witches that are displayed getting the love that they deserve and having the joyous life that they deserve. Like, I want them to be soft. I don't want a savior. Like, we don't need that. It's okay to just be a regular black girl living a regular life with regular problems, and you just happen to be magical.
1: Mm-hmm.
0: I don't want my characters to be in charge of the fate of the world. We're always in charge of the fate of the world and get nothing in return. So that's what inspired me to write like black witchy romance in particular, because I wanted to see the characters get the lives that they really deserve that we never get to see in media.
1: I love it. I cannot wait to read. I absolutely, and you're working on your third book.
0: Yeah, can't stop, won't stop.
1: No, that's good, because I'm on six, so I get you. So it's like, I feel like there is a the word is not convergence, but there is a movement about black women who are taking back their ancestral magic, their ancestral knowledge. And they're writing stories that represent that. I feel like what's next is getting to see the films.
0: Yeah.
1: And what's next is getting to have the TV series. And it is not up to whatever these studios are that can and cannot greenlight things that they think they can and cannot greenlight. Like, did you ever watch American Gods?
0: I did not.
1: I feel like you would like it. American Gods, before that white dude that thought he knew black people better than black people got involved with it, was amazing. And I mean, it was amazing. Orlando Jones was one of the writers, and I want to say he had a production credit as well. And the way they set that show up with the African gods, they had the Egyptian, like the Kemetic African gods. They had, he played Nancy, which is a diasporic god. I can't remember which country he's from. And there were others, but it was like, folks were watching that show. And we were like, come on now. With the Orishas, we had, it was so well done until the white dude said, black people don't need this. And so in the same spirit that we are talking about building our own communities, that's the same way we need to be building our own production pipelines, our own publishing pipelines, our own, all the things for melanated people. And especially people who are in the metaphysical space, because we can't keep doing the same thing over and over, begging for a crumb, and then they cancel us. You feel what I'm saying? Like, I'm still mad about Lovecraft Country. Still mad. Still mad. And I feel like
0: they will never be forgiven for that.
1: They will never. And if I can get Misha Green on the phone, let's do season two. Like, come on, let's go. Do you know what I'm saying? Like, we BET is not a black owned establishment, so they're not going to do it. Tyler Perry does what Tyler Perry does. 50 Cent does what 50 Cent does. There's no production company that focuses on black magical work to do us right. And I'm raising my hand because it's on me. I said it. So what do you think about that? Like, how do you feel about watching shows that you're interested in? Because I'm thinking of, like, I've been making lists of TV series that I like the writing and stuff, and I love metaphysical, magical shows, but I don't like that all of them are so steeped in whiteness, white people as power, and black folks are the afterthought, melanated people are that. They're not the main characters. They're the sidekicks, yeah. Villains, and it's all so dark. Do you know what I mean? Like, it's all so dark. It's horror. And it's like, we can't get to just, like you said, having a black Charmed. It doesn't even need to be a black Charmed, but you get what I'm saying? Like, a black
0: magic. We were so close with that reboot, and then the reboot didn't.
1: It was boo-boo.
0: Yeah, it did not hit.
1: It was boo-boo. I couldn't even get past the first episode. It was dumb.
0: Yeah, I don't think I even... Actually, no, yeah, I did see the first episode. Wouldn't be able to tell you what happened. I don't remember it anymore.
1: Yeah, and I watched like half of it, and I was like, what is the storyline?
0: And I feel like it's because people, and by people I mean like production teams and stuff like that, they don't give things a genuine chance or effort. Like, they're just kind of like, oh, like, we'll see how this goes, but people probably won't be interested. We're very interested. We want it. You can... do it. Like, and because I know people fuss about, let's say, suddenly a character, I think of this in like the Marvel and DC universe, so we're going into comics a little bit for a second, and people are like, oh, well, I remember in Titans, for example, they made the actress for Starfire be black, and people were fussing about it, and it's like, but she played the character great. She was amazing. She played this iteration amazing. Also, Starfire is an alien. So why are we fucking
1: green?
0: Like,
1: no, Starfire is not green. That's the other, like, one that's green. Yeah.
0: Yeah.
1: Yeah, I get it. And so that's why I feel like we don't need to remake what's already done, but black, because it's an act of pacifying.
0: Mm-hmm.
1: You know what I mean? Like, we have our own material. There are so many black creators, black writers, black filmmakers, black directors. We have our own material. It's getting those things done. And the other thing that I want to say about that, we got to go to break though. So maybe I'll just put a pin in it. All right. So this is what we do. I'm going to tell you, this is your first time on here.
0: Okay.
1: So I'm going to say, this is the Envy McKee Show right here on WURD, Progressive Black Talk Media. And I'm going to ask you, we'll be right what, Lily? And you're going to say, we'll be right black. You ready?
2: Yeah.
1: Okay. This is the Envy McKee Show right here on WURD, Progressive Black Talk Media. We'll be right what, Lily?
0: Black.
1: Happy Pride.
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5: 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I was a morning show air personality, Power 99 FM, along with Kobe Cole, Smokin' Joanie Richards, Wendy Williams, and Quincy QDZ Harris. I also own the world-famous Laugh House Comedy Club, owned and created the Laugh House Comedy Club, and also co-produced different shows throughout the Philadelphia and tri-state area. You know, a lot of New York would come to Philadelphia and grab our artists to sign them. But, you know, you look at it to this day, you know, you say state property when it comes down to hip hop and rap music, you know, alone. And the great thing for me back in that era is Blue Funk was created. So when John Barber decided to sit down and gather with a team of people, and we put together Blue Funk, which was basically the live performance set for spoken word artists at that time, like Jill Scott, as she was doing spoken word and singing. And then you had, you know, Black Ice, you know, who came in and put it down, you know. So when you looked at that, we gave a live stage, you know, to the audience to come view and see these artists, you know, and you can't deny and you can't forget that era. That was probably the best era, especially for me, because not only with me being a radio personality, I was a performer first.
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1: Welcome back to the Envy McKee Show here on WURD, Progressive Black Talk Media, Liberated Juneteenth, or some such. Our shift prompt for the month of June is the art of being fruit, flowering responsibility, unwavering indigenous truth, and this week we're focusing on Let It Burn. In the Woo Metaphysical Studio, we have my cousin. She is, I'm going to call my whiskey cousin. Lily Larkspur is in the building. So we've been talking about witchy things a little bit. We've been talking about TV. I feel like it's important as Black people. If we're going to talk about liberation, we have to talk about liberating ourselves from the current schematics of things. We have to begin to recognize that there is something else that we can be doing, and rather than just investing in what's currently here. And I feel like a lot of times we look at what's in front of us and we go, oh, I can trudge that path. And I think some people recognize that doing things independently is a powerful option, but it's also cost prohibitive for some people. Do you know what I mean? Like, it costs a lot of money to produce things. It costs a lot of money to publish books. It costs a lot of money to do things on the level of excellence we want to do them. And we feel like, well, the studios are the way to go. An interesting fun fact, Hollywood was going bankrupt in the 70s. And it was black exploitation films that put them on the financial map. Also, fun fact, this is something that we've talked about just in general. People float this around. Every new network back in the day that was launching started with black programming. And once they were successful, they cut those black programs. I'm looking at you, UPN. That's why you ain't here no more. But it's more than just them. You know what I mean? So even Fox. And how many black shows do we have on the air right now? Very few. You're talking about network shows. We're talking about films. Everybody goes, this is the last black film that is ever going to be made if y'all don't go see it. Those are the strings that make a Jay-Z possible. I'm saying that in a way because we talked last hour about how Jay-Z and his diabolical self decided that he was going to be the one ending the Target boycott in his mind by making the 30th anniversary of Reasonable Doubt exclusive at Target, knowing full well that we boycotting Target. We ain't going to Target. We not going to Target. It's your little raggedy album that we already have either. Do you know what I mean? So it's like, I don't understand what this mind wave is where people, I'm going to say the celebrity mind wave is that they are bigger than the rest of us when it's the rest of us that make them possible. And I think that's the same is true for TV, for publishing and all those things. What do you think about that?
0: I've been thinking about this in publishing a lot because, you know, being in the book space now, so like Bookstagram, Book Talk, I'm in Book Threads, and seeing how much Black authors want to try to go into the trad publishing space but aren't able to for, you know, obvious reasons. Like, they don't think our books are going to sell. They can't see. My favorite is, oh, I don't know how to market this book. I'm like, okay, well, that sounds like a personal problem. Like, you can learn, you know, you can figure it out, because at the end of the day, we have to figure it out ourselves when we end up self-publishing. So why is it so hard for someone that has even more expertise or like years in the business to figure it out? And
1: they don't want to.
0: Yeah. And which is so funny to me, because I'm just like, isn't that your job? Like, would it be that hard with what you're already doing? Like, there are so many diverse stories that Black people have to tell and want to tell, but then all these systemic barriers hold them back for what?
1: To be able to learn. But I think about this a lot. We have to learn everything about white folks and their systems, but white folks and their systems don't need to know anything about us. And that's I'm thinking about, like, in these TV series, the writer's room, you already know what the writer's room look like. That's why they writing dumb things, because they don't know, like for the reboot of Charmed, they don't know anything about Latin, Hispanic culture. They don't know. So what are you sitting in the room for?
0: That's what basic research is about. Like, I feel like people, and this is probably part of the literacy problem we're also having, but like, research is at our fingertips. We have the technology, we have the ability now to be able to do it thoroughly. And granted, there are some things we can no longer research because the way colonization happened, all those histories were stolen and certain things weren't passed down because we ain't know how to read or write because we weren't allowed to. But like, there's a lot of things that still we have so much access to that they're just choosing not to access, or they access it poorly. They're not like looking things up correctly. Instead, they're asking ChatGPT, maybe, probably. And it's just like, I think of the Ryan Coogler and the amount of research that he did for Black Panther, and not even just comic book research, but like, how to speak the language properly and do the accents properly and like certain things regarding that. But like, we are the ones that are able and willing to do it, sometimes not able, unfortunately, but no one else was to put themselves at risk, I guess you could say, in that same way. Like, it's okay for us to go at risk, but it's not okay for the people who could actually push it a little bit further to go
1: that part. And then also he did for Sinners. Look at all the research he did for Sinners about the populations that were there. Like, it is possible, but I feel like there's a laziness that is a part of this system called whiteness, that they are the universal standard and they can just leave it there and use tropes. Just leave it there and use tropes. But in order for that to work, you have to have Black people who just want that paycheck. In order for that to work, you have to have, and I'm not going to call out anybody's name, but you have to be willing. I'm going to say it different. Black actors have an interesting challenge because they want to work. And the scripts that are presented to them are presented to them. And you either accept the script or you don't. I'm about to sneeze. Phew. And while I want to believe that great strides have been made in some regards, I also recognize that there is an energy of the system does not want the transmission of Black people telling their own stories, because then the tropes fall away. There's power in having the power to perpetuate the tropes. And when Black people are telling their stories in their own voice, when Black people are having conversations in their own voice, when other melanated people and other ethnic groups are telling their stories in their own voice, this is not a witchy, but I'm thinking of Crazy Rich Asians. You know what I mean? Like, the reason why that movie was so powerful and wonderful and funny and all the things, because Asian people were talking to Asian people about Asian people. It wasn't a white person giving us the trope of how they felt Asian people talk to Asian people. You feel what I'm saying? It's a totally different framework when the people are using their own voice. What do you think about that?
0: I agree. And I also, this might feel a little controversial, but I also feel like there's also a few Black people that kind of get stuck in those tropes as well for the stuff that they create.
1: That part. Right?
0: Like, we end up remaking a movie from our point of view about slavery, about civil rights. Mm-hmm. And it's just like, okay, we have so many more things outside of that. And that's not to say those things aren't important, because they are. But like, that's not where our story began. And it's also not where our story ends. Mm-hmm. And so that's why I'm like, we bringing it back to the magic stuff. We can bring the magic.
1: Like, I want somebody to do I-2-2.
0: Okay, go off. Let's talk about the magic that happened during slavery. Because let's be real, it did. There was probably something involved in the Underground Railroad. Like, you already mentioned the Haitian Revolution, for example. So we can go that route. We can, like, do magic around civil rights if people still want to do that. I don't know. But, like, let's start making futuristic societies as well. Or, like, even, like, urban regular day stuff. Like, there are so many different stories to tell. And we don't need to be stuck in the tropes that were given to us and the tropes that we feel like we still have to carry on in order to be seen or for people to be interested.
1: The argument is often, well, you wouldn't have these things if people weren't watching them.
0: Struggle anymore. Like, why do I still want to watch that? And that's why I write romance, because I'm like, I don't want to see a struggle anymore. Mm-hmm. Tyler Perry is getting off on that. Like, that's basically his career.
1: I didn't even need to say it. I didn't even need to say it. She said it. I don't want to, because it is, let's be clear. Today is supposed to represent liberation, which is what we'll say.
0: And we fought for the joy that we should be having. The joy and the whimsy. Yes, there's still struggle. That's not to say that there ain't going to be. But, like, why can't we highlight all, you know, we talk about Black boy joy, Black girl magic. Why can't we highlight those just as much as we highlight the struggles that we face?
1: I love that. And I feel like that's why we have to be in more ownership of our media, so that we are in more ownership of our stories. That's why I'm so grateful. 7 years on WRD, a Black woman-owned radio station. That's why we can talk the way we talk on the station. And there's more. And there's more. And I feel like this day can be about talking about the future. You know what I mean? The way that we get stuck in a rut about talking about the past, which is important. But we can also talk about the future. We can talk about possibility. We can talk about what's possible. We can bridge build and world build. That's why the creatives, I feel like, are so important in these conversations, because we can see past what's here.
0: Yeah.
1: Do you find that in your stories, you pull from that dynamic of looking past what's here?
0: Can you say more things?
1: Yeah. So for me, when I'm writing, I don't necessarily view it as research, but it is. I look at things that are happening in the world, and not even on purpose, just things are happening. And I ask myself the question, how would magic fix this? How would fix this? What would happen if Kai was here? What would happen if Neith showed up to this particular circumstance? And I problem solve, solution find from a metaphysical place, from an energy wielding place. And I don't do it on purpose. I just, it's like a thought experiment. Do you do that as well?
0: For me, actually, when I'm writing, the thing I make sure to focus particularly on are the community dynamics in my books. Like, it's very important to me that my main character, and like, yes, it's romance, so obviously the partner is going to be part of the aspect, but I make sure to also write really strong connections. My first book, my character has a very strong relationship with her mother and her best friend. Mm-hmm. My second book, my character has her own girl group, her coven, that she can lean on and trust. And I highlight that because that's very important for Black community as well, to like have people, have community, because, you know, we know what happens where we're divided, right? Like, they want us divided. They want us fighting against each other. And community is how, one, we get stuff done, and two, we discover a lot about ourselves. Like, the things that we go through don't happen in a vacuum, and we discover a lot about ourselves through how we interact with other people. So that's kind of the lens I use when I'm writing, is like that back and forth aspect of like how my character is around, my characters are around the people that they love and trust the most.
1: Which is revolutionary.
0: Yeah.
1: Talking about community, and especially community in a coven, girl.
0: Mm-hmm.
1: Like, talking about community in general, because so often our communities are villainized. How often in conversation are our communities villainized by people who have never been in a Black community, who don't understand the Black community, who don't understand our language, but they love to use it, though.
0: Uh-huh.
1: You know what I mean? They love to use our colloquialisms, our AAVE. They love to use it. They see a Black person, that's great. Hey, girl!
0: They want to be us without being us so bad.
1: And it's
0: so bad.
1: But that's another... that's another facet in this conversation, because we are all impacted. I remember some of the things that I watched, how impacted I was by MTV, by BET, how impacted I was by the TV shows that were on the air. How, like, I saw myself in Denise on the Huxtables. I saw myself as Lil Bit Whitley on
0: a different world.
1: Do you know what I mean? Like, you saw yourself on the screen and you said, oh my God, I can do that. I went to Hampton. I was literally living in a different world. So it was like having Black people expressing Blackness in their own way. Like, I can see, I haven't even read your stories and I can already see them on a screen in a TV series or some such. Well, which would inspire other Black women to explore their witchiness, will inspire Black women to research what that is, will inspire people to get out of the rut of what they believe. I'm going to call it Christian flavor, where everything is demonic except for being actual demons on this planet ruining it.
0: Mm-hmm.
1: Do you know what I mean? Everything is demonic, but what you actually doing. And it's like, if you can see yourself on the screen and you can get out of your own way and you can just be in another world, you can experience what's possible. And that's what liberation is. Them people who were so-called freed on June 19th, 100-some-odd years ago, them people had a vision for their lives that was not where they were. They were conjuring. I'm clear that there was magic involved. I'm clear there was some conjure woman, medicine woman who went out into the forest and did whatever they do, because I wasn't there. Whatever they did, and it opened something up, because we're doing that now. Mm-hmm. And so as writers, we're building the world that we want to live in. Do you believe that's true for you?
0: Oh, absolutely. Like, I want to mention the other part of my life, slightly vaguely, maybe completely. But as someone who works in the mental health field, right, I can't remember the exact statistic, but I think there's only like 6% of Black women that are therapists in America. Mm. And I know a lot of Black individuals who would prefer a Black therapist for that exact reason.
1: Yes.
0: So they can see that they can show up in this healing space and be themselves and not have to code switch or not have to over explain something or not have to be assumed X is Y when X is actually Z.
1: Yeah.
0: Like it's basically the same thing.
1: Yeah. Well, this is a good place to put a pin in it. We've got to go to break. This is the Envy McKee Show right here on WRD Progressive Black Talk Media. We'll be right what, Jordan?
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1: Welcome, Black, to the Envy McKee Show right here on WURD Progressive Black Talk Radio. And yes, this is Starfolk University, the only on-air school for modern mystics, and my name is Envy McKee. Thank you, Jordan, for the applause. In the woo-woo metaphysical studio with me, my cousin, my witchy cousin, Lily A. Larkspur is in the building. Our ship hop for the month of June is the art of being fruit, flowering responsibility, unwavering indigenous truth. And this week, let it burn. I love talking to authors and artists and creative people in general. And I love to hear about their process. So when you have, I know how I feel when I'm, when there's a book that is wanting to be birthed. I get glimmers. I see things. I'll look at something regular and I'll get an image of something else. Like I have a hint that there is a character for book six that looks and has the energy of Michael Jackson. I'm not going to tell you his name, but I just keep seeing him and he's like a guide of some sort. He's a not a priest, but in the same energy of a priestess. Do you know what I'm saying? Like that energy. I keep seeing him, and I know his name too, and so I know that this is somebody I'm going to meet and get really excited about what the vibe is. I don't start writing until November, but that's not the point. What is your process as a writer? How do you know when there's a book coming?
0: Kind of similarly, ideas just be popping up, and I get so mad because they be popping up at night when I'm trying to go to bed. Like I literally have sticky notes and a pen at my bed now because I'll just sit there and I'm like, what if I wrote something in the coven was like living single, which I basically did in my second book. Like that's kind of the idea I was going with. I do hopefully in the future want to write something that's like living single-esque, but with witches. That's just a lot of characters to think about. But like something like that.
1: Oh my gosh, this sounds like a great TV series.
0: I'm saying. I'm sure I'm not the only person to have thought about it. Or like my main characters of my second book were inspired by Rogue and Gambit of X-Men. And I absolutely wrote their personalities to be similar to that as well. Just because that was something that was like constantly on my mind all the time. Or one of my works in progress, eventually, I have a whole document filled with like quotes and scenes and ideas, was inspired by this Hallmark movie I saw about a gemologist named Ruby, because of course her name was Ruby. And I was like, ooh, what if I wrote about a Black gemologist? Because that's not a thing I've seen yet. Like, that would be cool. So I get inspiration from, like, so many different things. And sometimes I expand on it if it's something that I feel like there's more things coming to me louder and louder. Like, the gemologist story is definitely going to happen because my document is so full of ideas. Like, it has to go somewhere at this point.
1: I love it. So do you have, first of all, how do we get your books? I'm looking on your website. Your first book is sold out.
0: Yes, I need to order more of those because I do have a book signing coming up on Romance Bookstore Day on August 15th.
1: Okay, what is that?
0: That will be at the Broken Spine. I believe that's in like the Brewery Town area.
1: Okay.
0: And also, don't quote me on that date. I know it's a Saturday and I feel like it's August 15th.
1: Okay.
0: But yes, so I am trying to make sure that I order more copies of my book so I can have it for then. But otherwise, I do still have copies of my second book, Bridesmaids and Broomsticks, on my website, www.lilyalarkspur.com. And I also
1: That is spelled L-I-L-I-L-Y-A-L-A-R-K-S-P-U-R.
0: Yes. Yes. Fun fact, I was fighting for my life trying to think of a pen name. Like, I had a document full of different names. And just like my stories, it kind of came to me one day. And I was like, oh, what if, because I wanted to choose something kind of meaningful. And I was thinking, like, okay, should I do something in homage of, like, family members who have passed, or like my own family, like what, or my heritage, what should I do? And then I came up with Lily and Larkspur because they're both the birth flowers for July, which is my birthday. Mm-hmm. And I happen to also have tattoos of them, so that was also funny to remember. And then the A is because of my actual first name, and I was like, yeah, you getting in there, like we gotta
1: keep that in there. But it also sounds indigenous. Yes. It sounds, you named yourself. I love it. Absolutely. So we found out how to get your books. You go to lilyalarkspur.com. We found
0: out. And I will sign them too, friends. Like that. That's also why you should support buying directly from me, because they come signed, and also support our authors directly.
1: Yes. I'm on the website right now. I'm going to be getting my copy. I'd love to have you back. If I'm in the I will not be in the Philly area, but I will be there to hear it. Any final thoughts about, and this is not your last time, this is your first time on the
0: AK, I'm getting dragged back here, y'all, but that's okay.
1: Yes, ma'am. Yes, ma'am. So do you have any final thoughts about, I feel like this whole conversation tonight is about not only freedom, but also liberation from the systems that have held us for so long. Do you have any final thoughts about that and your work as well?
0: I'm not sure if this will be like super specific to that, but lately I've been trying to tell people to find your whimsy in everyday life. And that's magical in a way. Like, there's magic all around us, whether we practice a certain faith or not. And I think in these very trying times, it's good to make sure to find whatever kind of whimsy. It could be so mundane. Recently, I discovered the existence of dinosaur tater tots, and I've been living on that high for weeks.
1: And that's you that have to have one of your characters eating them. You have to have one of your characters.
0: And you know what's funny? I struggle to remember to make my characters eat. I constantly have notes that say eat something. They do everything else but eat.
1: Really?
0: My, I don't know how I get there.
1: Time. Child, they eat all the time, and there's always some interdimensional food that nobody's never heard of. It's
0: yeah, no, my characters, they drink coffee.
1: And oh, like, gosh,
0: they need to eat something. But yes, find your whimsy, y'all. Like, because that is also how we will free ourselves from, like, so many. There's so much darkness, like in a general sense, all the time. Whether politically, whether we think of global warming slowly killing us off. And there has to be ways to keep us going. So whether it's writing, whether it's these TV shows that we want to see more representative of us, the music that we want to see more representative of us, anything, find it. And don't look too hard, because it's all around you. You just got to make sure you're paying attention.
1: I love it. And go touch grass.
0: Yes. Oh, well.
1: Go touch grass. Go.
0: I can't completely agree with that, because I love being a homebody. So sorry, y'all. I can like 50% grass.
1: Go touch grass. Go outside and sit.
0: Indoors.
1: This is the Envy McKee Show. It's just so great to have you here, Lily. Thank you so much for your insight, your wisdom, for sharing your art with us. 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
0: Back.
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1: Welcome back to the Envy McKee Show right here on WURD, Progressive Black Talk Media. Why, yes, this is Starfolk University, the only all-day school for modern mystics. Exalted Juneteenth. I'm going to find it. I'm going to find the wording. Our shift prompt for the month of June is the art of being fruit, flowering, responsibility, unwavering indigenous truth. And this week, our focus is on Let It Burn. Yes, Let It Burn. You can applause for that. Okay, Jordan, we're not going to do applause for that. In the Woo Metaphysical Studio, joining me now, we have comedian and, yeah. Jordan is all one today. Our dean is standing up for Plan A, and she who seeks knowledge, a.k.a. Meredith, and Red Tailhawk, Thunderbird, a.k.a. Tavis, our deans of Indigenous Education in the building.
28: Peace, peace.
1: Peace, peace. How you doing?
29: Good. How you doing?
1: Good. How you doing, Eric?
28: Fantastic. Fantastic.
9: So good to be black tonight.
1: It is. It's so good to be black every night.
9: You know?
1: especially every Friday night. So,
9: Thanks for having me.
1: I didn't quite quote you, but you were the muse of this week's Stars Notes, Tavis. I don't know if you had a chance to read them, but I really have been thinking about this idea that we're all still on

0: moments and out of our lives to celebrate wins. But I feel like celebrating human trafficked people who were freed from that circumstance with a Juneteenth ice cream is weird. Do you feel what I mean? Like, I feel like it's weird. And I feel like the way that we are approaching this milestone in human history is weird. And I feel like there's a different way that we can approach this. I feel, do I want this to be a solemn day? No. You know what I mean? But I also don't want it to be unserious. And I feel like capitalism just makes people weird. Because there's no reason. Do you feel what I mean? Like this.
1: And listen, they made Martin Luther King's birthday that's on January 15th in the dead of winter. A day of service.
0: And the funny part about that is, and I mentioned that in the first hour, the funny part about that is that that wasn't Martin Luther King's ministry. That had nothing to do with what he was talking about. And whoever it was that co-opted that nonsense, it doesn't make any sense to me. I want to know who is doing the marketing, because it's, you know what I mean? Because it's not, I don't think it's us. And I feel like we miss so much. We have sanitized our history, and it's not even us, but we are allowing the sanitizing of our history of this. Like, these are historical times, and like for Juneteenth, we should be celebrating that plantation that got burned down on Juneteenth. We should be celebrating them people that jumped in the water. Remember the boat? And then the people jumped out and jumped in the water and got out and whooped
2: the chair.
0: Yeah, with the chairs. Like, Juneteenth should not be about, hear me. I am not telling you how you are celebrating is wrong. If you having a cookout, I love that for you. If you doing whatever, I love that for you. I'm not telling you what you're doing is wrong. I'm just saying that can we do both and? Instead of Juneteenth t-shirts, can we wear the shirts of the people who found out they were freed? Can we wear t-shirts of the letter that was sent? You know what I mean? Like, can we have a town hall meeting? Can we read the Black Panther 10 Commandments? Can we do something that can we have conversations about world building? Can we talk about what the future looks like? Can we plant trees? Can we, like, something?
1: Not if it's a federal holiday. And I mean by that is, you said it already, it's been co-opted. Now, before it was co-opted, that's what it was. It was a day of education. It was a day of service. It was a day where you grabbed the children and took them to the museum so that they could learn about our history. It wasn't about the barbecues. It wasn't about the celebrations. And it wasn't about the good times. It was about acknowledging the sacrifices our ancestors took in order for us to be where we are now. And with social media, with cable television, you know, not as much radio, but just with mass marketing, right, and information being shared everywhere, once mainstream got it, it loses its value to the community, because now it's valuable to the system that enslaved and that profits from us. And so it's going to become very corporatized, and it's going to become very marketable, and it's just really going to be about either keeping the population docile by offering them some space where they feel like they can release or let go or celebrate themselves, and or we're going to make a lot of money off of this too. And yeah, so
0: that's what I think, that's what it, in my soul, feels wrong, because you're talking about freeing people, right? But then we're back to the enslavement, to what the system wants. And it don't have anything to do with being free. Like, every Black person in this country should not have to work on Juneteenth. Every Black person. Do you know what I mean? It, like, I get it. It's

0: is a federal holiday. Does that mean that people don't go? But I don't like the idea of people going Happy Juneteenth. Where did that even come from?
1: I was going to ask you about that too. White friend of mine told me Happy Juneteenth, and it felt weird to me. I don't know why, but then I had to ask the question: what do I want him to say?
0: Nothing.
1: Nothing. I think nothing.
0: Well, that's your free, bro. Like,
2: yeah.
0: Got the memo. You know what I mean? Like, it sounds unserious. We've lost the plot.
1: Yeah. Even the attitude you just had. Happy Juneteenth. I don't know. I don't know. I mean, it's not that we're necessarily sad, but Happy Juneteenth, you can keep that.
0: That's why I'm looking for a different word. I'm looking for a different word.
1: I don't know what I want. Congratulations. I don't want that either.
0: I don't want that either. And I think that's the
3: wear a shirt that said we made it.
0: We made it.
4: You know what I want? I want them to give us half the money that they have right now, recognizing that the black communities, right, black and indigenous communities, we built this country, and so give us half of what y'all got, and then leave us alone, and we should get started. Your money is fake anyway. All you gotta do is go to Congress, pass a bill, and you can make all your half of your money anyway. You just spent 5 lifetimes of free healthcare, free stamps, and free free schools for youth in 60 days of the war. You could have done that for the United States for 7 generations. And so when we talk about, so literally, like the money they just spent in 3 days of the war could have funded free healthcare, free schools, and everything that the progressive left has been asking for this generation. Now multiply that times 90 days. And that's how much money they spent on a war that they lost. And they recoup it from our acquiescence and our celebrations and our positioning with respects to how we spend their money.
3: Gotta keep consuming.
4: Yeah, as long as we consume. And even when we have off, what do? We buy before to consume, and we buy after to fix ourselves from overconsumption, right?
0: I didn't spend a single solitary dollar. You know what I'm saying? Like,
4: I just was going to say, with all of the money that they took out of the diversity programs, most nonprofits don't got no money to spend anyway right now. It's hard out here, you know what I mean? And I'm just, everything relates to itself. And I think everything relates back to the realities that, you know, there were indigenous and Africans on that plantation that was freed 100 and some years ago. And they never were free. That's why when I wear the shirt, I say free-ish. Because it's a free-ish, like, it's kind of like, eh. Because the reality of it is, you know,
0: we still on the slave ship.
4: We still on that slave ship, not willing to organize amongst ourselves and dismiss the comforts that, you know, this colonial system has provided us, and hopes that some Messiah will come and do it for us.
0: We talked in the first hour with Onika and Jason, and we were talking about, first of all, liberation and freedom are different, and second of all, in order to be free, you have to be liberated. What do you think about that?
4: Being a political head, I know Meredith wanted me to talk, because I, you know, on our show, Save Our Ancestors Radio, we was literally just kind of talking about this, and you know, the reality that there is no such thing as freedom. Freedom comes with a responsibility that doesn't offer the term any use. So it's really gifted to a population as a that as a vehicle to veil their eyes from. To be liberated is to be totally reliable, self-efficient, and responsible for your actions as individuals and as collectives. And when we are not able to be responsible for ourselves, there then freedom looks good because you have this fake ideology. I mean, this false narrative that you could do whatever you want to do. And you may feel like you could do whatever you want to do, but that's because someone else is handling the responsibility that your actions demonstrate against the world, whether it be on the environment, whether it be on a social population, whether it be on the economic system. Every decision you make affects all of those things. And when we're not in control of those things, other people are in control of those things. Our population thinks to be free is to be able to purchase whatever we want, go wherever we want, whether it be vacations, whether we take shots, whether we smoking, whether we just on a corner, or, you know, whether we running through women, whether we running up $1 million, whatever it is that they establish as a measure of success. We feel like we are free if we're doing those things, not recognizing that there is no such thing, right? It's the responsibility that individuals hold so that other individuals, you hold the responsibility so your youth can enjoy their life. So you're going to pay all the bills. You're going to do this and you're going to do that. Well, as an adult, someone else is controlling all the governmental mechanisms to make sure that our economics, our education, and our social constructs stay somewhat balanced and not in chaos. And until we decide that we want to take the responsibility for controlling those things amongst our populations as brown and black people, then we think we want to be free, when in actuality, we want the social, economic, and governmental responsibilities to make our decisions so our children can have a so-called freedom, but within the bounds that we as adults develop for them. Or Epstein and them going to grab our kids.
0: Or eat them. I did not say it.
4: I stopped posting my pictures. I'm not posting my granddaughter's pictures online no more.
0: Eric,
4: my bad. I got a little serious for a minute.
0: That's the point.
1: We was. I feel like everybody was like this. we were all drooling. Everybody was drooling.
0: Right. And
1: not in a boring way, but like a whoa, hey, wait a minute.
0: That's a powerful point. I just got finished saying I feel like this holiday is unserious, and these are the conversations that we need to have. What are you saying, right, Eric? What do you think about?
1: I mean, the idea he gave us that freedom is not the goal, not what we want, was, I think, something that we all need to just sit back and process, right? So is it equity? Is it, what is it? I mean,
0: but he said it, liberation is right. Responsibility. And you literally spoke to what the shift prompt is, flowering responsibility, unwavering indigenous truth. Everything as you said was exactly what the shift prompt is.
4: Yeah, and if I might jump in, I just have to take the opportunity to share that, you know, once individuals do their genealogy, it ain't no way that if you on the East Coast, you don't have some kind of connection to America. And as a population, you have a choice to connect with your ancestors in a way that's meaningful, right? And you know, then you have the choice to choose the culture that you choose to identify as. And the United States stripped away that, right, where we don't have culture anymore. We just have lived experience of commercial activity. And when you remove that and you say, okay, now what kind of life do I really truly want to live? Does it connect with Taino? Does it connect with Yoruba? Does it connect with an indigenous native? Does it connect with a Scottish or Irish? Right, these are the dominant bloodlines that we have on the East Coast. that so many of our populations have to ground themselves and decide what they choose to exist as, right? And but then once you do that, you recognize that the collective choice as a people is going to be defined by who controls us, who governs us, and who makes the political decisions on our behalf. And the United States has acknowledged, and they do everything that they can to tell us that white man, not even the women, the white man is going to be responsible for their governance systems and so on. Well, they tried. They're trying their best to be.
0: Are they their best? Are we going to use that language?
4: If they're doing what they have been taught to do.
1: They're busting their tail.
0: They're not doing anything. They're not doing anything. And they're not even smart enough to hold it together. They're not doing anything. Right. And it is pure, unadulterated laziness and unintelligence.
1: Yeah.
0: This ain't rocket science.
1: Yeah, it's like sometimes when I'm talking to a student and he's like, oh, well, I didn't do anything. And I'm like, wait, that's the problem. Do something. You should do something. You're here to do something. Whatever.
0: Eric.
1: You tripped me out. You tripped me out multiple times. The ice cream, the Juneteenth ice cream is just such a symol of such a.
3: Wait, what was insult. The flavor?
0: I have to find it. Put a pin in it.
1: They had to call it rainbow, right?
0: Okay. We gotta go to break. Hopefully, I'm gonna find out what this flavor was because it was.
1: Get back to that ice cream.
0: And I really should have put a picture of it when I was posting it on Instagram, but I forgot. Anyway, this is the MVP Key Show right here on WRD Progressive Black Talk Media. We'll be right. What, Eric? Well, nobody can hear you.
1: We'll be right back. Black and black.
2: Between 1990 and 2005, Philadelphia was a mecca for music and culture. This is the story told by the people who lived it. This is Beats, Flows, and Neo Soul. I developed five pillars that made the Philadelphia music scene between 1990 and 2005 great. The third of the five pillars are the artists and producers. One production house in particular shaped the 90s sound of Philadelphia like none other.
5: So my name is Carvin Hagens. In between 90 and 2005, I was a rapper, and then I turned into a singer. Not a good singer, but a singer-songwriter. And ultimately producer. 1996, Jazzy Jeff's company formed the Touch of Jazz, meaning it was the six guys that were active, which was, again, myself, Ivan Barrios, Keith Pelzer, Darren Henson, Vidal Davis, and Andre Harris. Later, Miss Jill Scott walked into the studio. And when she came into the studio, it was like magic. If I could see that, it was like magic. Her, Dre and Vidal got into the A room and just began to make incredible records. And, you know, I was able to sit in on some of the writing. And then Eric Robeson was another artist that we were working with and writing with at the time.

0: I and Eric worked on her first album.
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9: Welcome back to the Envy McKee Show. Thank you, Tavis. Thank you. Welcome back to the Envy McKee Show right here at WRD, Progressive Black Talk Media. This is Starfolk University, the only on-air school for modern mystics. My name is Envy McKee. I ship pop for the month of June on this wanting to be liberated Juneteenth. The art of being fruit. Flowering responsibility, unwavering indigenous truth. And this week, our focus is on Let It Burn. In the Woo Metaphysical Studio with me, we got Eric Terrell, our Dean of Standing Up for Plan A. He who seeks knowledge and Red Tail Hawk are in the building, a.k.a. Meredith and Tavis, our Deans of Indigenous Education. And we are getting an Indigenous education this evening. We are. And so we are talking... I don't know why I always do this. Meredith, can you explain to me? I have no weave, but I'm constantly patting my head. Like, I got trapped.
12: You only went big in there.
9: Oh, my goodness. So, I found, before the break, we were talking about this Juneteenth ice cream that is diabolical. No, it was 2022. Okay. Walmart. It was under the Great Value brand. And Tavis is like, that tracks. It's Walmart. And it was a red velvet and cheesecake flavored ice cream.
13: That sounds like something that a black person came up with in the South, for sure.
14: I can't lie, I'm impressed. Like I'm very impressed.
12: Like I thought it was going to be something ignorant.
14: Yeah. I mean, I was thinking about it over the break. I was thinking like a mixture of cherry, sour chocolate. Apple and licorice, just so it could be black, red, and green.
9: Remember that lady. Oh, what is her name? It doesn't matter what her name is. We just remember her actions. She was on the Food Network. White lady. I can't remember her name. It was like,
12: Paula Deen.
9: No, it wasn't Paula Deen. Because this lady did a Juneteenth cake. I remember it like it was yesterday. Wait a minute. You have to know. And it had... Oh, no, it wasn't. It wasn't a Juneteenth cake. It was a Kwanzaa cake. I'm sorry. I'm conflating things. But for some reason, I just envisioned her Kwanzaa cake, which was diabolical. It looked like...
12: Wait, you got to say the ingredients now.
9: I got to find it. What was it? Kwanzaa cake. I'm looking it up. But these are the things. Like, this is our holiday. What? Oh, her name was Sandra Lee. And it's like
12: She always had a cocktail for everything.
9: Yes. And
12: like, she literally would make a drink for everything, and she would just keep pouring. And that's what the memes would be of her pouring, how long she would pour the alcohol. I remember.
9: I can't.
14: This is a black person, right?
12: No.
9: No, she is not. She is She is Lily. She is Karen. She is Karen colored.
14: Rachel Dolezal colored.
9: I can't remember what was in this cake, but it was terrible. It was bad. It was terrible. And I see all the ingredients because I watched her make it, and we're not gonna bring her into the field because that's disrespectful. But it was just a bad take. But that's making my point. It's like, why is Walmart selling a Juneteenth ice cream? Because they see Walmart. This expression of our history as something to profit from. Okay, the flavors are cute. You know what I mean? Like,
14: yeah.
9: Fine. But that's not the point. They also were selling, and they had to take it off the shelves because people were like, what are you doing? But they also had like Black and Proud napkins and Juneteenth plates and, you know what I mean, things for a cookout. And so the black folks that shop at Walmart would go, oh, I'm going to have a Juneteenth thing. And we're feeding back into this system that harmed us to start. Like, harmed us to start. And now we're buying from Walmart a celebratory, you know, red, black, and green. What are we doing? What are we doing?
14: And
11: you still boycotting Target?
12: Yeah. Well, I was just thinking about with the Walmart, you know, how Target used to do it real big for Black History Month. Mm-hmm. Like, you know, they would have like Hillman, like stuff like from different world. Like each year was something different. And I was just like, that's not even a real school. But anyway, I mean, I get it. It's Black culture, but
9: I mean, it is in our soul. It is in our soul. I have a Hillman sweatshirt. It is in our soul.
14: Oh man!
12: But you know, like with Target, as soon as they didn't have to, you know, they didn't, and they still paying for it now with the boycott. You know, because we saw the true colors. But that's with any corporation. You know what I mean? They gonna monetize our culture.
14: They look for every opportunity. They've been doing it
12: for generations,
14: and we are not exempt. They look for every opportunity. I'm sure they did something for Pride Month.
12: Yeah, everything.
14: I'm sure they did something for everything, right? Whatever opportunity we can to get people interested in this thing. But it's like, nah. It ain't that. It ain't. And if people want to know what we're still a slave to, we a slave to that damn ice cream. That's what we're still.
9: No, we ain't.
12: Well, you know what? On what we were talking about earlier that kind of ties in with this is, like, tribal councils wanting somewhat in federal recognition and kind of not doing what's in the best interest of its tribal community as far as rules and following blood quantum rules. Because a lot of children that are kind of what's called washing out of being able to join their tribe. So you can have, like, literal first cousins, you know, but have different parents, you know, of course, different parents, and have some have a tribal card and then this other cousin not be able to be enrolled in a tribe. So what we were talking about is how we're still trying to form our governments under, you know, the colonial system instead of doing our own. There are laws in place already, international indigenous law, that we can form our own communities, but that means we won't be getting the services and the money from the government, because, you know, if you take the money, then you have to follow their rules.
11: Mm. And that's for us, that's for all of the communities, particularly brown and black communities,
13: in the United States, right? The money.
12: Right. And then on the flip side, not the flip side, but the next page of that, we were talking about how we mentioned, well, actually, I did not mention the tribes, but three tribes throughout this year have had like court issues, you know, fighting townships, you know, and golf courses and, you know, different places trying to take their land that, you know, their ancestral homeland. Some had like a cemetery in it that literally had their ancestors in the ground, and they wanted to do some sand mining. And then, you know, a few months down the road, you got tribal council taking pictures with people because they want a land acknowledgement, you know, and smiling with the same people you were just in court with trying to keep your land. And the younger people in the tribes are like sick of seeing this smile. It's like, you know, we give you a little crumb of, oh, come on. And then it's like, you forget, like 3 months ago, I was just begging you not to dig up my ancestors, you know, our graveyard. So it's like, you know, when you going to just stand up and say, no, we don't want to participate with that. You know, we want to really be autonomous with our governments, you know. So, but that does require lots and lots of work. But, you know, you got to choose
9: money. Because I feel like a lot of this conversation keeps coming back to the money. How important is the money?
12: It's all about money, because if it wasn't, people want to uphold their culture, keep families together. It's all about money. Disenrollment, people being misclassified, declassified, like all the time.
9: What I'm asking is, how important is the money? If we're talking about building something else, how important is the money?
13: Not at all. Because we give what we do, we give it value. For instance, when we talk about what Martin Luther King was actually about, right? And he was about equity. And he was so much about equity that we will stop spending our money with you, and we're going to figure out our own way to transport our community back and forth to where they got to go. And we did that without their money, right? The money was only the vehicle for us to actually do what was in our hearts to do, which is to make sure that our brothers and sisters got to work in a way that was safe and that would show them that we don't need their stuff to do what we want to do. And so for me,
12: I mean, not at all. You can't say not at all, though, because
13: you gotta buy some
12: money. So it does play a portion. But I think where it goes left is that the money becomes too important. You know, when you negate values or you stop people from coming to funerals because of money, you know what I mean? It becomes an issue. And that's when that kind of line of governance versus ceremony and things get crossed, because people are looking at money, you know what I mean, as being important. And it's like, it's so many gray areas, because we're operating on a colonial structure, like within tribal governments, you know. It's like, you can't do both at the same time. It's almost like you have to pick a side when it comes down to certain things. And I'm thinking of so many reasons right now.
9: I want to hear from you, Eric. I'm trying to channel what the ancestors did when they were starting their towns, like Rosewood and Oscarville and places like that. Tulsa. That was Oscarville, I believe. I'm trying to channel what they did, because I know they bought land and they built on it, but I'm wondering, and they were sovereign. Like they did not have to leave town. They had all the things that they needed there. And it wasn't until the communities around them got wind of how, opulent they were living, that things became a problem. But I'm not so concerned about that, because we have evolved. Do you feel what I mean? But I'm curious. But that's just something that I'm thinking about right now. But what are you thinking about, Eric?
14: That sounds like a Tulsa thing, right? Like, yeah.
9: But even Rosewood, there are plenty of thriving black towns,
14: right?
9: Prior to the many of them, like I'm even thinking of in LA, there was a during the Hollywood, like the Black Hollywood emergence, that a lot of very affluent black people lived in this one particular town, and they literally built a road right through it. It just and that town is no longer existing.
14: So I mean, I really feel for the nitpicky and condescending way that they treat these people in this tribal warfare for land that She Who Seeks Knowledge is referring to. But if we take it back to Juneteenth, I feel like white people just get real bored. They just get real bored, especially the racist ones. And I feel like it's racist to make that ice cream, and it's racist to do anything but what we ask you to do, or to do anything extra, to think that in your head you can come up with an idea to do something on this holiday. Like, this is what we should do. This is what we can do to market our products or to market our things. Just stop. I mean, just stop. I feel like on Martin Luther King Day, I sit back and I think about Dr. King. I might watch the I Have a Dream speech. I might look at a bunch of different quotes of Dr. King. I might send them out. I might post them. I might do some things. But I just want to remember Dr. King. But you have to make, like the Red Tail Hawk said, and a service day. And, you know, Resurrection Day has to include an Easter Bunny. And the birth of Jesus has to include Santa Claus. And everything just gets continuously watered down and just trivialized. But you gotta, with things like Christmas and Easter, it's different. And I mean, Halloween, I don't even know what that is, but it all gets trivialized because there's kids. And I understand that, you know, the biggest moneymaker is kids, but even the holidays that don't involve kids are trivialized. And we gotta stop. We gotta, and I feel like it's racist to get bored. Like, don't get bored.
13: I mean,
14: why even just listen. Just
9: y'all have to remember that Eric is a comedian. Okay, y'all have to remember.
13: I was gonna say, like,
14: where did I get racist here? When you got bored? When you thought that you needed to do something instead of just listening? We'll tell you what to do. If you listen, you'll know what to do.
9: But that's not a colonizer mind. A colonizer mind is, I discovered this. So somebody said, what will black people like? Yeah, I know.
14: It's my people who made it a holiday, you know? So maybe it's our holiday too.
9: I think this, okay, so what I don't want to do, I'm reminding you again, Eric is a comedian. What I don't want to do is make people feel bad about celebrating our history, because you know what I mean? Like, I think I think it's a win that people are at least recognizing that this day in history happened. I think that part is important. What we're talking about here is exactly as Eric said, how things get conflated, how they get watered down, how we go from a public enemy number one revolutionary turns into this, oh, he was here, day of service moment. You know what I mean? How they turned him into kumbaya. And that's not what he was. Like, they put that man in jail more times than anybody should have been in jail. And, like, same thing. Well, they didn't do the same thing to Malcolm X, but they martyred him, and then they Jesused him, essentially. They lynched that man, and then they want to talk about his works, like, and exalt him and stuff. And even now, since you brought that into the field again, even now, when black folks resist effery, white folks love to say, what would Martin Luther King say that you're doing this? Why, Martin Luther King, you know, that kind of thing. So they have taken this man who was a revolutionary of his time, and they've turned him into, because he said turn the other cheek. But he ain't mean you get to beat me to a pulp and I get to be like, thanks, another please. That's not what he was saying. Do you feel what I mean? And I feel like the same thing with Juneteenth. It's like, what were the circumstances that we have this? And we need to get clear about the circumstances that we have this. We had people who were enslaved, who for 400 years were somebody's chattel, were somebody's dog. I watched this thing. I know we got to go to break, but I'm going to finish this thought. I watched this thing where this man was waxing poetic about how white folks talk about black people. And he was saying he was in conversation with this family that he was actually good friends with, the white family, and they were cool, the younger ones, but grandmama had some history, and she would come to the table and she would basically say, well, coming up, we had a N-word nanny, and we loved the N-word nanny. She was this and she was that, and the N-word nanny did this and that for us, and the N-word nanny. And what he came, the part that he came to was that he knew the N-word nanny, but he didn't know her name. And these folks view us essentially like as their dog. They love us in the way they love their pets. And that energy is pervasive even now. As long as we're doing like a pet should do, sit, ubu, sit, then we're cool. But as soon as we start complaining, it's not even complaining, as soon as we start having thoughts and feelings and are fully actualized human beings, that's where everything gets wonky. Because that's not what pets do. Pets wag when you come home.
13: And as soon as we start being self-responsible, like Martin and Malcolm, they kill us. Because the last thing they want us to do is be self-responsible.
14: Yeah.
13: Then they lose control.
9: That's the real conversation.
14: They don't let us know that we're already free.
9: But again, we're not... I love that Tavis Red Tail Hawk is reframing the conversation and Meredith about what freedom is. Because I think this is a beautiful place to end tonight's, you know, conversation, in recognizing that Juneteenth is supposed to be about freedom. But if freedom is not an option, it's about self-responsibility and community responsibility and tribal responsibility. And when we're responsible, then we build something that we can be responsible for. So it comes out of capitalism. It comes out of consumerism. It comes out of the destruction of the literal only home we have, the slave ship. And we turn it into what it's designed to be, our home. I think that's how we get free.
13: Supposed to be paradise, right? Isn't this supposed to be paradise? A physical reflection of paradise? We supposed to treat it like it is. We supposed to live on it like it is.
14: Right. Oh, man.
9: And we gotta go to break. You can have your final thoughts when we come back. This is the Envy McKee Show right here on WRD. Progressive Black Talk Media. We'll be right. What? She Who Seeks Knowledge.
12: We'll be right back.
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9: 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This is Starfolk University, the only honor school for modern mystics. My name is Envy McKee. In the Woo Metaphysical Studio with me, she who seeks knowledge, Red Tail Hawk, a.k.a. Meredith Tabith, our Deans of Indigenous Education, and also Eric Terrell, comedian, dean, is standing up for Plan A in the building. This is the part of the show where we go around the room and find out what we have learned, if anything, when we're talking about flowering responsibility, unwavering indigenous truth. I said it, fruit. Who would like to go first? Who among us is brave enough to go first, Jordan?
25: Basically a reminder that nothing's given to you for free. Like, you basically gotta go out there and get it.
9: Okay. That's all you got.
25: Yeah,
9: not even changing ice cream, nothing. Just, okay, I got you. I got you. What about you, Eric?
14: So, first of all, way to go first, Jordan. And you need to find a job writing Nike t-shirts. That was very hood rich, what she just said. Go out and get it. I just see that on a Nike Nike shirt. But and let me say, when I first got here, okay, to the show, Envy used that phrase that she always uses, and let me just say, nothing tickles me like hearing this woman say, "Not my ministry." You need another show called Not My Ministry, and it will be the funniest show, whatever. But happy Juneteenth to everybody, even though I don't like when people say that. I feel like we can say it to one another. Good Juneteenth, okay? There needs to be a word that they say in place of happy Juneteenth that we give to all of them to say to us. Like, what should I do this time? Something like that. But... and we'll process that as happy Juneteenth. But really, I'm so grateful that you brought me black. I really appreciate being here, and always good to see She Who Seeks Knowledge and Red Tail Hawk, and my sister, my mentor, Envy McKee. I'm glad to be here. I had a great
9: time. You have any shows coming up real quick?
14: No. Long Island next month. 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
9: Thank you. What about you, Meredith?
12: For me, I kind of what you said earlier about doing the work stuck out for me. So, doing baby steps, you know, helping, going to your local community garden. You know, those are like the first steps in creating community or having some independence, you know, having some food sovereignty and being in control of what you eat, you know, going to your local. So close to us, we have a park called Fernhill, and they have a food forest. So we're going to start volunteering there a little more and being more present. So, you know, just building, if you have a community group that's already active, go see what they're doing and add to it. So that's what, you know, I feel like could be the service part of Juneteenth, you know, building independent communities.
9: I love it. What about you, Red Tail?
13: Every time I hear it, I'm gonna always say this is my favorite thing that I hear on the show. Go touch grass. Fix so many things. Blood pressure, your stress, your hormones. You're going to meet nice people. The earth is going to actually know that you exist, because it's going to feel your energy outside the rubber shoes that you got on your feet all the time. You're going to feel alive. And I think that's the first thing that we could do to start healing our planet and our community. Heal ourselves, touch the grass.
9: Mm-hmm. For me, I think what stretched me the most was having to reckon that I knew there was a difference between freedom and liberation, but looking at it in the context of this conversation and then also hearing that freedom isn't a thing is really stretching me. And I'm going to contemplate that even more this week, because I feel like even how we speak about things is important. And I also want y'all to know that I don't have no problem with y'all celebrating Juneteenth. I do not want anybody to send no letters or anything. Envy was on. That's not what this conversation was. This is spiritual literacy. We pull things apart and we look at things differently. So with that in mind, I believe that's class. That's class, Jordan. That's class. Thank you to all of you for being present. If you learned something powerful here, do not keep it to yourself. Tell folk about this show. And next week, bring three friends. The world is held together by our agreements and our conversations about those agreements. If we want to live in a different world, we have to talk about things differently. As Dr. Michael Bernard Beckwith is known to say, the second coming is community. Thank you so much to our Starfolk University staff this evening. Onika Mays, Jason Benefield, Eric Terrell, She Who Seeks Knowledge, and Red Tail Hawk, our deans of Indigenous education. Thank you so much to Lily A. Larkspur, my witchy cousin. And of course, Jordan, Gigi Young Fina. Thank you for being present, all of you. Because woo-woo is best done together. Do not forget, please go to envymckee.com. You can go to my Substack. Just Google me. If you're like, what is this woman? Whatever it is. And you can also order my books. Okay? Freedom Sounds of Jazz is up next. Levine Heil Star, people.
25: Vine Ocho, Envy.
13: Vine Ocho, Envy.
9: We're going to work on that. See you next week.
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3: I've seen different people, different linguists talk about it, but it's not talked in the nuance. Understand, like, yeah, there's some things, but a lot of what they represent as the Philly accent, not all Black people say. 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
4: Absolutely.
3: West Philly
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3: There is a difference. 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It's that elongated E in words
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3: 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But in Philly, we say, what's wrong with him? What's wrong with him?
4: What's up with him? Like, exactly.
3: So
4: like,
3: that I become so long.
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1: White people go around, it seems to me, with a very carefully suppressed terror of black people. They don't know what the black face hides. They're sure it's hiding something. What it's hiding is American history. What it's hiding is what white people know they have done and are doing. White people know one thing. They know they would not like to be black here.
2: James Baldwin is a name we will never forget in literature and civil rights. Born August 2, 1924 in Harlem, New York, Baldwin emerged as a profound voice of his generation. He fearlessly addressed the complex intersections of race, sexuality, and identity while adeptly writing about social injustices. An essayist, novelist, and playwright, Baldwin's esteemed works still hold truth and meaning today. Some of his most notable works include The Fire Next Time, a scathing critique of American racism through two letters, one addressed to America and the other to his nephew. Giovanni's Room, now considered part of the LGBTQ canon, Giovanni's Room explores a story of same-sex desire set in 1950s Paris. And Notes of a Native Son, an insightful collection of essays about race, popular culture, and more in America and Europe. Baldwin's activism was not confined to the page. He was known as a prominent civil rights and gay liberation activist who paved the way for black queer thought, writing, and art. His legacy lives on today as we celebrate the brilliance of our black LGBTQ ancestors. We wish all of our LGBTQIA listeners a month filled with joy, celebration, and pride. This Pride Month vignette was brought to you by Comcast.
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Good evening. Welcome to Word Radio 96.1 FM, 900 AM. I'm Jonathan Bay, your host of The Happy Medium, all part of the Freedom Sound of Jazz tonight. And yes, we changed things up a minute here, real quick. We decided to use a Charles Erlin version of The Happy Medium. And it was recorded and done for me by June Scott, the one who we are celebrating today. His birthday is today. And we just want to pay homage to June / Justin Scott. And the music tonight is all dedicated to him. So you'll hear a lot of things that he liked to listen to, mostly organs and things like that. Okay, so we're going to dedicate this show to Jay Scott. Today's the birthday. And as much as that was Charles Erlin, and I didn't get the people on this selection with him, but Justin recorded this for me a few years ago. And so I decided to use it tonight, appropriate for tonight as we celebrate his birthday. I think he would be the 73 or 74. But we're going to continue to one of his favorite tunes from Charles Erlin from the Black Talk CD. And we're going to hear the tune of The Mighty Burner. Once again, good evening to you. I'm Jonathan Bay. And down probably around the bottom of the hour, we're going to tell you about the good time that we had this past Saturday at Barbara's Hall for our 21st year here at Word Radio Aquila, myself, and the big chair here. Charles Erlin, The Mighty Burner.

0: Between 1990 and 2005, Philadelphia was a mecca for music and culture. This is the story told by the people who lived it. This is Beats, Flows, and Neo Soul.
1: I'm Stacey Wilson. I'm also known as Fly Girl with two R's. From 1990 to 2005, I did a number of things. I started out as a manager at a nightclub. Well, I started out as a manager at Zanzibar Blue, and then I transitioned to the next venue that they opened up, which was Brave New World, and that was a nightclub. And that was kind of my introduction into, I would say, nightlife as far as a role in it as opposed to just a patron. And from there, I met Questlove and Yamin All World, and that was kind of my transition into doing my own events. My official, in my mind, my official real party was Tasty Treats, which was started in 2001 with myself, Yamin All World, and Questlove at a little place called Philo's, which was really a basement of a row home. It ran every Saturday night for 13 years. And we had, over the years, many, many guests. Jazzy Jeff, Biz Markie, Kool Herc, Lovebug Starsky, Q-Tip, Ali Shaheed Muhammad, Beverly Bond, Ninth Wonder, Tony Touch, Cash Money. We had some other elements. So the party was called Tasty Treats. We had hostesses. I don't know if it was Yamin or Amir, you know, brought up the idea of kind of coining them Tasty Johns, since it was Tasty Treats. They had worn shirts that said Tasty John. They kind of blew up. Everybody wanted one. And then from there, we branched out a little bit, created other names like Illadelph John and Philly John and Fly John and 215 John and all kinds of Johns.
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4: And we are back, and I just want to get the phone numbers out. Once again, you're in tune to the Freedom Sounds of Jazz. I'm Jonathan Bay. I'll be doing this for 2 weeks in a row. That's how we broke it down now. Aquila does the first and second. I do the third and fourth. Okay. And we just listened to, before we went into the messages, we heard from Jimmy Smith from his definitive collection, and we listened to the tune entitled Night Train from Jimmy Smith. Before that, we heard from Richard Groove Holmes. The title of the CD is Misty, and we will listen to the tune of The Shadow of Your Smile by Richard Groove Holmes, who hailed out of Camden, New Jersey. Yep. Charles Erlin before that from the CD Black Talk, and we'll listen to the tune of Mighty Burner, and that was Jay Scott's, one of his favorite tunes. As a matter of fact, Charles Erlin was his favorite organist, and I went to a few sessions with him, Charles Erlin, when he had a studio down in South Philly. We would go down there several times and check them out while they were rehearsing. Yep. Just in case if you just joined us, tonight we are featuring, we're going to dedicate this these 2 hours to June Scott. He was our third wheel. He was with us from the beginning. And every time we had a fifth Friday of the month or we needed to take off, we had we could depend on June to come in and fill in for us. And he left us last year prior to us celebrating our 20th year in the chair here. So as I mentioned, he was with us from the very, very beginning. And you'll hear a few things tonight that he recorded for me. He was a genius when it came to putting things together and recording and getting it out for us. He was a genius. Yeah, I mean, and I mean that to the fullest. We also want to mention about last Saturday, Barbara's Hall, as we celebrated our 21st year here at Word Radio. And we had a ball. I mean, Barbara Tall was jumping. We had an organ trio. Webb Thomas organ trio. Webb Thomas on drums. Dan Kostelnik on organ. And a young man from Alaska. That's where he lived. That's where he hailed from. But I think he might be somewhere else here in the States. But Victor North on tenor saxophone. And we had Napoleon Black on congas. And I mean, that place was jumping. We had a good time. It was the first time we had actually had an organ trio. And it did what organ trios have done for a long time here in Philly, to bring out the spirit and the vibe in the room, and it was happening. Let me tell you, we had a great time. We had people like Valerie showed up, Elegant, and a few other people, and we had Mariam Salam, who did a duet. Well, it was a blues tune that TC the Third did with them. TC the Third was the featured vocalist, and he put his thing down. And you know, T.C. the Third is the son of Trudy Pitts and Mr. C. You know, great musicians in themselves, and great legacy here in Philadelphia. And I mean, they did their thing. And Mariam Salam, he's not able to play his horn like he normally do right now, but he can still sing. And they put their, they did their thing. They did a real good job Saturday. We had a great time. And I just want to once again say happy birthday to June Scott. And my granddaughter turned 19 today, Jasmine. And anyone else who had a birthday recently or coming up real soon, happy birthday to you. And enjoy it, okay? And that's about all the messages I have for you right about now, but we're going to continue the music here as we dedicate this show to June Scott. Like I say, our third wheel. We've known him since the RTI days, and he's been with us here. He's still with us, but in spirit. As we continue, we're going to move to a vocalist, Jasmia Horn, from a CD called Social Call. And right after that, we're going to hear from Kevin Mahogany. We throw a couple of organs in there as we get back to the organ sound of Jay Scott. But first off, Jasmia Horn, Social Call.

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1: Jonathan and Stephanie, I'm showing up in Emmeline. Said, look in the one ads if you want a little bit of love now.

0: Subtitles, how the side of the challenge says to smash box. You need to grab it, squeeze it, and jam it in the record box. Hey, fellas, what's the title to the label on the burner's table? Yes, indeed, yes, indeed. Them cats got smacks in the lead one time.
1: All right, and as you can tell, that's Sonny Hobson, and that was one of June's favorite communicators, DJs, if you want to call it at that time. Sonny Hobson, we got to see him, visit him a lot. Him and Sonny Hobson go way back. They were very, very close, so I just wanted to drop a little bit of that in there, something that Sonny had given us prior to his passing, and All in recognizing the contribution that June Scott did for us for the 21 years we were here at Word Radio. And as I mentioned tonight, I'm dedicating this show to him, which would make him, I think this would be either his 73rd or 74th birthday today, June 19th. Jay Scott, very well versed in electronics, technician, lover of music, all kinds of music, and he was just a fantastic person. We miss him dearly, and like I say, we dedicated this show tonight to him. So we have some messages we got to pass along your way. But prior to that, we were listening to Kevin Mahogany from Pride and Joy. And we listened to that tune, Marvin Gaye composition. And before that, Jasmia Horn, a tune entitled A Social Call. And she's the protege of Betty Carter. I think she has some great influences from Betty Carter in her vocal stylings. 10:57, we have these messages we must pass your way. We got to pay some bills to keep the lights and everything on so we can continue to do this Freedom Sounds of Jazz on a Friday night. And we're going to keep doing what we do for 7 days a week, 24 hours a day, bringing you some of the best in the communication and information for the black community, okay? And with that, these messages, we'll come back on the other side with, I think I got a tune coming up. Yeah, something, another tune from Charles Earl, one of Jay Scott's favorites. And I forgot to mention that was Don Patterson we listened to also from 3 Miles Out, featuring Bootsy Barnes, Virgil Jones, Eddie McFadden on guitar, Idris Muhammad drums, and Don Patterson on organ. These messages, and we shall return.
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0: All right, 19 minutes now past the hour of 11 o'clock. And we've been in a medley of Charles Erland selections. And we just finished listening to a tune entitled A Good Date on the In the Pocket CD by Charles Erland. And I'm going to tell you who is on this in just a moment. That was A Good Date, featuring Charles Erland on organ, Houston Person on tenor saxophone, Melvin Sparks on guitar, and Idris Muhammad on the drum, recorded 1982. Before that, from Charles Erland Smokin', recorded 1977, we listened to Strangers in the Night. And featured Charles Erland again on organ, Jimmy Ponder on guitar, David Snitter on saxophone. Gary Coleman also was on tenor sax. And our own, the late but great Bobby Durham was on drums on this. And Walter Perkins was on the drums on this CD by Charles Erland. And from the Infant Eyes by Charles, we listened to Is It Necessary? Frank West on flute, Bill Hardman, Jimmy Ponder, Grady Tate on drums, Melvin Sparks, Mac Goldsberry on tenor saxophone, and Lawrence Killian on percussion. So that's where we've been. We got these messages. We got to pass your way. And we're going to come back on the other side with something from Sam Reed, another person that June Scott loved dearly, Sam Reed on the tenor saxophone. We'll be back with him right after these messages.
1: It's getting so hot. It's getting so hot.
2: Between 1990 and 2005, Philadelphia was a mecca for music and culture. This is the story told by the people who lived it. This is Beats, Flows, and Neo Soul.
3: My name is John Barber III, President and CEO, Come Clean Productions. What was I doing around that time? I like to think I was creating the classics for the next generations. That was our motto. It still is our motto to this day. I think that everyone that was involved during that time, whether you were an artist, a promoter, a radio personality, and general talent, everyone was really in tune and passionate about their craft. Blue Funk was that every last Friday of the month. And so people were geared to know last Friday, I better get ready. The essence of the show was spoken word, live music, DJ party, the chef and the catering. Shout out to Chef Smiley, always got to do that, rest in peace. And the vendors and the people. It was just a vibe that, a gathering that people came to support, not only the artists, but you got the local talent, but we always had a feature that came through. And at the time, the labels were really heavy into Philadelphia. So we were fortunate that a lot of record labels would drop artists through and we could fit it into our planning and how we promote it and everything. So it was the birthplace for a lot of artists that we're proud to say that Blue Funk is their home. And they came from part of the Blue Funk fan. Some of the artists, Alicia Keys, you know, at House of Soul, John Legend at Blue Funk, Mary Ben-Ari, the violinist. These guys just came through and they would bring artists through. So you might look up and a Caddy Lattimore is in the building or a Faith Evans is coming through and you never knew who was going to be in the building. And if they feel hot, they want to get on the mic.
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8: 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Harris, the Pennsylvania Department of Community and Economic Development, the Philadelphia Funder Collaborative for the Semiquincentennial, Comcast, PECO, the Philadelphia Parking Authority, the Preservation Alliance for Greater Philadelphia, Independence Blue Cross, the Office of Philadelphia City Councilmember Sydney Bass.

0: All right, that was the sound of Richard Groove Holmes, tune entitled Miss D, and we all know that tune, and I played that especially for June Scott, who Sonny Hobson was his favorite musician, or no, favorite communicator. And Sonny used to use this tune, Misty, every Sunday afternoon up at the old arcade ballroom. We used to go up there on Sundays and have a nice little dance party. And this is what he would close the afternoon with, the tune by Richard Groove Holmes, Misty. So I wanted to get that in. Richard Groove Holmes on organ, Gene Edwards on guitar, George Randall drums, and Jimmy Smith. Yeah, Jimmy Smith was on drums on this selection, not George Randall. Recorded July of 1966, okay? Real nicely done by a great, great organist, Richard Groove Holmes. And before that, we heard from Joey DeFrancesco and Papa John DeFrancesco, featuring Bootsy Barnes, Houston Person, Melvin Sparks, Byram Landham, All in the Family, title of the CD. And we'll listen to their version of Sonny. And Joey DeFrancesco on Hammond B3, Papa John on Hammond B3, Bootsy Barnes, tenor saxophone, Houston Person on tenor, Melvin Sparks guitar, and Byram Woogie Landrum on the drums. So it's 11:43, and I'm giving you the music. Okay, we got these messages. We'll be right back to put the finishing touches on this memorial. I wanted to dedicate this show tonight to June Scott.
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3: 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Pride Month began as a way to honor the 1969 uprising in Manhattan. On June 28, 1969, the NYPD raided the Stonewall Inn, a gay bar in Greenwich Village. The officers forced the patrons out of the establishment and onto the street. 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
0: All right, 11:46 now, and we're going to close it out with a tune that's about 11 minutes long, and it's called Happy 'Cause I'm Going Home. featuring Charles Erlin on organ, Greg Miller on guitar, Billy Cobham on drums, Sonny Morgan percussions, Lee Morgan on trumpet, along with Virgil Jones on trumpet, and Victor Pass also on trumpet, John Faddis flugelhorn, Dick Griffin on trombone, Clifford Adams on tenor saxophone, Hubert Laws on flute, and special guest Billy Harper is also on tenor saxophone on this selection. And once again, this is one of June's favorite tunes. I love it also, and it's appropriate for this particular time right now as we get ready to close out for tonight, our show in dedication to June, whose birthday was today, and he would be, I think he was 73 years old today, June Scott. Our third wheel, no longer with us, but we really, really appreciate what he did for us. Here it is, Charles Erlin, happy, because I'm going home.

As we close out, I always like to leave you with these five principles of love, truth, peace, freedom, and justice. Until we get together once again next Friday, hopefully, we'll come back in here, put the finishing touches on Black Music Month. And next Friday, I'm going to come in with an assortment of all types of music as far as Black Music Month is concerned, okay? I'm Jonathan Bay. It's been a pleasure bringing you this music we like to call jazz. I like to call it African classical music, all done by the words of our late but great friend Harrison Ridley Jr. And he used to always say that, and I love that phrase. And like I say, hopefully we'll return, good Lord willing, and we'll continue the Black Music celebration for June. Once again, the greatest danger to freedom is an uninformed public, and to get up, get out, listen to some live music. It would do your soul some good. Peace, everybody.

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0: first.
1: Good morning. A good morning and happy Friday, Soulful Sunrisers. Happy Friday. Yes, the calm before the storm. Good morning. Welcome to Soulful Sunrise. It is Friday. Fun Friday. The weekend is here. Give me some weekend music, please. Some weekend noise effects. Weekend noise effects. Weekend noise effects. All right. We're not going to get them. Well, it is Friday, as mentioned, January 23rd, 2026. Our theme today... You're 2 hours late. Okay, we're going to take it, Fahim. Our theme today is celebrating National Compliment Day. Tomorrow actually is the date, January 24th, of National Compliment Day. But it's a day of positivity. Who does not need more positivity? Please tell me you do not. Positivity, self-esteem, and just speaking truth to life, National Compliment Day. So we have with us our guest expert, LaTanya McCurry, licensed professional counselor and therapist, with us this morning on Soulful Sunrise. Yes, I am Karen Taylor Bass, your host. Fahim is my producer. And this morning, with it being Fun Friday, National Compliment Day, let's just kick off the show with our first compliments. All throughout the show, it's all about compliments. You could call in 215-634-8065 or put it in the chat, your compliment to yourself, to someone else. So this morning, my first compliment goes to my producer, Fahim. Fahim, firstly, good morning.
0: Hey, happy Friday.
1: Happy Friday. Good morning. So my compliment to you, I have all these compliment cards for National Compliment Day, and I'm going to look at the first one that I'm going to give to you this morning. Okay. It says, you're always so put together. That is my compliment to you. You're always so put together. And the premise of Compliment Day is you pass it on. You give a compliment to someone else. So what's your compliment to me this morning? Make it nice.
0: You always wake me up in the morning. That's get me started for the day.
1: See? Compliments make you smile. That is what it is. Thank you. Yes, so we are talking about National Compliment Day, and it says officially on January 24th, nothing brightens up an ordinary day like a surprise compliment. No matter who you are, a kind word always feels good to receive, and that is your wellness. This National Compliment Day, do your best to spread joy to the people around you, even those who you don't know but seem to need a compliment. We know it's cheesy, but you're totally about to make someone's day. Oh my gosh, don't you feel that right there? Like, wow, passing on a compliment, making a difference. Yes, Fahim says, you got to let me know ahead of time to queue up this stuff. I know. All right. Well, let me tell you now, the cue that I want, nothing but happy music. You make me smile. Young, gifted, and black. All those things this morning are what I'm thinking in my head for National Compliment Day. Anything that you think bolster up some emotion. Let's think about one of the things for some great positivity, some applause track is... the Academy Award nominations were announced yesterday. And let me just give my girl, Danielle Brooks, the shout out. Looking fly and fabulous, reading those nominations as the queen she is. Sinners, 16 nominations, record-breaking, 16. Now, that doesn't mean they're going to take home 16. You know how this world is. But yes. Shout out to Ryan Coogler, his wife, the whole entire team, Michael B. Jordan, Ruthie Carter, Delroy Lindo, one of my favorites, got nominated for Best Supporting Actor. Oh my God, you talk about a thespian, somebody that's been in the game. Wow. I did my internship with Spike Lee, and I remember Mr. Delroy Lindo, a class act. So, we salute everyone. The songs involve Raphael Sadiq. There's so many people. And there's so, this year, diversity. Diversity was on display. Really cool way to just see, no matter who you are, well, not matter who you are, but being a black person, you feel such a pride seeing those nominations. And also not just the nominations, they can't say that Sinners didn't make movie at the box office, because it did. Check that out. They can't say that it wasn't original. It was. So there's so many things to celebrate and say, we, no matter what, our ancestors are proud, but not only that, we always defy the odds. And use that for your National Compliment Day with whatever, what is going on in the world. We see what happened yesterday at the president's house. There's so many things, removing pictures, you know, anything regarding slavery. We're seeing it play out live and direct. And we've got to find different things to revel in, but also come together to have a plan. It's all about having a

0: and Toni Braxton. So I will be at that concert with my home splices. But it is March 15th is the date. I predict that we will get Take Home 4-5. That's my prediction. What's yours?
1: I can see that. I'll go 5-6. I'll raise it up.
0: 5-6. But for me, to make it really, really make sense, I want to see major categories, not just like best lighting. Not that that's not major, because that is important, but I'm talking like best supporting actor or actress, best actor, best original screenplay, costume design, major, you know what I mean? Best picture. Let's talk about that.
1: Yeah, that's true. I definitely agree. Best picture should be one.
0: Yeah.
1: Screenplay should be one. Michael B. Jordan has to win.
0: Two roles, and I didn't
1: realize it until I saw somebody else interviewing about it. He played basically three characters. He played the twins, but then he played one of the twins as a vampire.
0: So he sure did.
1: Different characters.
0: He sure did. And I agree with you. Like, I understand, I respect the craft and the art, but, you know, give props where they are supposed to be given. This man, he played the darndest out of that role, like you said. And so, yeah, I would love to see all 16, but in reality, 5-6 for major categories is a win-win. Don't just give us the okey-doke. It's like best song. Like, that's important, but people acted in this movie, you know, the screenplay. I mean, there's so many different things. So, yeah, I'm with you 100%. Will you be watching? Are you one of those who have Oscar parties?
1: No, I don't do the parties, but I do try to watch. I like the live performances.
0: Okay. So you won't be. Something else I want to ask you. So Soulful Sunrisers, next week we will have Jordan with us because Fahim will be on vacation. We are praying that the storm is detoured. Makes a detour, right? Until Sunday night. We don't know if that's possible, but you have your contingency plan, correct?
1: Yeah, we're looking at some other options. Right now we're just going to try to hold on to faith and hope that our original option just works out. We're supposed to leave early Sunday, so hopefully it does. The storm doesn't necessarily have the detour, but if it doesn't get, you know, bad until a little later in the day, you know that we should be able to get out of here.
0: Well, for me, once again, national conflict, the detour is I had to go to my girl's 59th birthday party, so I need to get back to South Jersey. So, you know, I would love for it to detour. Sunday night, as opposed to Sunday morning, Monday morning. I mean, I don't want to mess up the work week or anything like that, but I do want to celebrate my friend Michelle's 59th birthday. You only get one birthday. And especially as we get older, it seems like you can't wait for the milestones anymore. You have to live it while you can. So that is the thing that I'm all about. But yes, I am praying for you and Amber Travel Mercies. I'm praying that you guys get there safely, but also are able to, you know, leave on time, seamless travel, so you can have that amazing experience. And have fun for all of us. So back on message with our theme being tomorrow, National Compliment Day. You know, I always want you to remember, and I say to myself always, that words have power. Words have life. How you speak to others, it also reflects who you are in your life, in your space, and where you are. So words have the ability to uplift. Words have the ability to heal. You know, words have the ability to strengthen your relationships and your self-esteem. So today's show is really about taking a moment, taking a breath, And just saying to someone, thank you, that's a compliment. And it's two, thank you, two words, thank you. So think about how you can have encouragement flow through your life today, and not just today, every day. So that leads me right into our affirmation, Soulful Sunrisers. As you sit nice and tall this morning, allowing the chest to rise, navel to spine, shoulders to fall, relax the tongue, the face, the eyes. Maybe give me a lion's breath, placing

0: your tongue in the back of your mouth, inhale and exhale and place it out. Ah. So the words can roll off your tongue. One more time. Ah. And just relax. Relax. You could close your eyes if it's available to you. And your affirmation on this fun Friday, January 23rd, 2026, is simply, I speak life into myself and others. My words carry intention, kindness, and truth. I honor who I am becoming, and who I know I should be. Today, I choose encouragement freely and fearlessly. Words have power. Let that just wash over you. Let that just feel and pinch you and just caress and cuddle you like a soft, warm blanket. A compliment. My Soulful Sunrise family, you are beautiful. And Soulful Sunrisers, I thank you for rocking with us day in and day out, Monday through Friday, 6 to 7 a.m. I know. Trust me, it is not easy to get up. I say that to myself every day. What are you doing getting up so early? Every morning, still, February 17th, 1 year, still saying that. It is not easy to get up at 5 a.m. for me. So I know you are also making a sacrifice. So I thank you. Thank you. Thank you. Thank you. And for your guided meditation, I just want you to bring your shoulders to your ears, roll it back here, allowing your chest to be lifted, your navel to be engaged. Exhale, release whatever you've been holding. Inhale, bring the arms up, lengthen your legs here. When I count to three, drop the arms and the legs. One, two, three. Ha. Do it again. Inhale, bring it up. One, two, three. Ha. And just relax for the meditation here. Maybe have a soft smile on your face so everything becomes easier. Take a nice slow breath in. Inhale through the nose. And release through the lips. Imagine a moment when someone spoke words over you and stayed and said words that made you feel seen, capable, and worthy. You always so put together. You make me smile. Your kindness shows everything is possible. Just words. You light up a room. Just words. Imagine a moment. Imagine that moment and allow that to settle in your chest, to permeate through your heart and how you felt in that moment. Or when you provided those words of inspiration and those compliments. Now imagine you offering that same energy to yourself this very moment, January 23rd, 2026. The same energy you give to others, give to you. With each inhale right now, think of a compliment you can give to yourself. And exhale. Inhale now, give yourself encouragement. And exhale. Inhale now, words of praise over you, and exhale any doubt, any comparison, and any self-criticism, because that's not what today and tomorrow, the official day, is about. Say to yourself, I am enough. I am growing. I am worthy of kindness. Just inhale, bring your arms up, lift the armpits, the chest. Proclaim that today is the day that you walk into you and simply look at yourself in the mirror and say, thank you. Exhale, release your arms now. Ha, thank you. Thank you. I don't know. I love compliment day. I didn't even know there was such a thing until a friend of mine gave me for part of my Kwanzaa gift was days to celebrate, random days you don't know about. And it was this. National Compliment Day for January. And I was like, whoa. I love this. Let's just clasp our hands here. Rub it first, clasp it, and push out. Now inhale, bring it up. So lift open your heart here. Lift it behind the chest if you're able to place your hands. Feel how your chest rises. Exhale, push away what you no longer need and drop the arms. And just circle the head here, the neck here. Side to side, warming up the body. You can stand, push my chair in, for some beautiful side stretches as Fahim gets our music together, since he says I never give him a cue. I'm giving it to your brother. Cue up the... Michael Jackson, Remember the Time. I can see the video with Chris Tucker, Iman, all the people. Yes, Friday. Come on, y'all. Just dance wherever you are, side to side. If you can't dance, tap those feet. It's Fun Friday. Arms out. Give yourself a compliment. Oh, I love the way you dance. I'm still doing the same two steps from when I was 6 years old. I don't deviate too much. It's 1, 2, 3. 1, 2, 3. Let's get that blanket. We're ready for him for our first moment in the morning. Now, relax your body. A compliment for showing up this morning. No matter what's happening, you showed up. Compliment to our guest today, LaTanya McCurry. She showed up for us. Thank you. Thank you. Compliments to her publicist, Mrs. Spencer. She showed up. Thank you. Move your body side to side if you're able to. If you're moving, or moving, taking every part of your body. Your legs, your hands, your mind, your eyes, your mouth, that tongue that has the power to cut, slice, and dice. Your lips, one smile.
1: 5, 4, 3, 2, 1.
0: Drag up to your knees, stretch out your body. Hands in front, elbows to the ground, tops of your feet. Humbling and grounding yourself this morning. Soulful sunrisers, it is Friday. Oh, I love me some Friday. I love me some Friday, even though I got to go to my other job after that. I love me some Friday. It just means, whew, possibilities, possibilities. You love yourself some Friday, Fahim?
1: Always.
0: If Friday, if you could give Friday a compliment, what would you say to Friday?
1: I don't know, because Friday also be taking my money on Fridays because I'm doing stuff.
0: But if you could give it a compliment, you love it. What would you say? What would you say to Friday?
1: It hypes me up for the weekend.
0: It hypes you up for the weekend. Yes, yes. If I could give Friday a compliment, I will say thank you for bringing me this far so I can restore and rest for the next 2 days. Yes, I love me some Friday. When they said TGIF, when it hits Thursday, I'm like, thank you for Friday Eve. I just get excited. And it's not that I am rushing anything. It's just the fact that, wow, we started out Monday with one way. And this week, the topics, if I do say so myself, from What's in a Name, Declutter with Janet. What was yesterday? What did we talk about yesterday? I want to say. What did we talk about yesterday? Do you remember? I think we had a guest on. I'm drawing a blank. Do you remember?
1: Yeah, you had a guest yesterday.
0: Right. Who was our guest, though? I can't remember. We'll have to remember that one.
1: Valerie?
0: Yes, Valerie Dugan's Chambers. Go ahead, Fahim. Valerie, we talked menopause pivot. Yep. And then today we have LaTanya McCurry, licensed professional counselor and therapist. Yes. Yesterday was Valerie Dugan's Chambers, who were doing the menopause pivot on January 29th at 7 p.m. with virtual get your weights. You don't even have to have weights, using your own body. But yes, we are doing that. And now it's time to go to a break. 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And if you want to call in, 215-634-8065 to give someone you know a compliment. Consider the compliment now the modern day shout out. Shout it out. We'll be right back after these messages. Don't go anywhere.
2: 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The Jefferson Rams athletes play with heart, pride, and purpose on the court, on the field, and in the classroom. The Jefferson Rams work to redefine possible.
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0: Welcome back, welcome back, welcome back, Soulful Sunrisers. Happy Friday, January 23rd, 2026. The sun has not yet risen, so we got to keep on with it. This morning, we are celebrating National Compliment Day, which is actually January 24th, but we are here today, so we are bringing it today. And joining me this morning is a frequent guest, expert to Soulful Sunrise, LaTanya McCurry, a licensed professional counselor and the founder of L. McCurry Counseling Services. LaTanya's work centers on emotional wellness, self-worth, helping people untangle negative thought patterns, maybe, so they can live a healthier, more fulfilled life. She brings a grounded, compassionate approach to mental health and wellness. And today she's helping us explore why positivity, affirmations, and compliments are not extra things, but essential tools for your emotional resilience. Welcome again to Soulful Sunrise, LaTanya McCurry. How are you on this Friday?
11: I am doing well, Karen. Thank you so much for having me. And oh, what a wonderful introduction. I felt good. That felt like a compliment. Thank you.
0: Like a compliment, queen. And let me say, I like that sweater you're wearing.
11: Thank you.
0: We are giving compliments all day, lady.
11: Listen, and that necklace you wear, you have styled it well. I love it.
0: Thank you.
11: Yes.
0: But don't you feel so much better when you give a compliment and receive a compliment?
11: I think people underestimate the power that comes in a compliment. Like you said, it can make you feel good by recognizing something in someone else.
0: Yeah.
11: And it makes the other person feel good. They feel seen and noticed.
0: Yes. Yes. And so here are some this and that. Random. I don't know if they make sense. I made them up last night, so we'll go with it. Compliments given publicly or privately?
11: Publicly.
0: Publicly. Written affirmations or spoken words?
11: Spoken words.
0: Morning encouragement or end of day encouragement?
11: End of day encouragement.
0: Really? Okay.
11: Yeah.
0: How about saying or phrase, you're doing great, or I see how hard you're trying?
11: You're doing great.
0: That's what I would say. I mean, like, give me a break. But I got this in the mail for the holiday, for Kwanzaa, the gift. And it had different things, innocuous days that we don't know about that are celebrated. And I didn't know there was such a thing. So it was this amazing card explaining what the day is. And then it had these little things you pass it on. And so it says, your kindness shows everything you do. You make me smile. You are so put together. You light up the room. And the only rule is you pass it on.
11: Yes.
0: Pass it on. So my first question is, from a mental health perspective, why is it important and why do compliments reinforce positive mindset and mental wellness?
11: So one, you have to be able to have, it allows you to see that there's good somewhere.
0: Yes.
11: So if you're able to wake up in the morning and compliment yourself, say, you know what, I did that. I'm working on it. Like, just that kind of, I did the best I could. I'm not there yet, but I'm getting there. Like, those things right there for yourself. And it sets off a whole thing for the day. So usually I'll tell people, start the morning with gratitude. It just boosts your energy and allows that compliment to roll off your tongue. So I really loved your morning engagement this morning, because I was like, oh, this is so... Sit down here, Karen. You're all aligned.
0: Another compliment. Thank you.
11: You're all aligned. And sometimes I frequently hear people say, kindness is free. Compliment is free. It isn't. It may be easier to do, but it's not free. It takes something in you to notice someone else. It may not cost a lot, but it costs something.
0: You have to pay attention, right? You have to be aware of who is in front of you. And I think sometimes we go about doing stuff perfunctory. As my daughter says, we like to be performative, right?
11: Yes, yes, my goodness.
0: Let me ask you, why do we struggle, though, from as a mental health profession, giving compliments? Why is that a struggle for people just to give someone a compliment? And on the flip side, why when we receive a compliment, we always say, yeah, but I could have done my hair, or it didn't work out the way I liked it. Why is that? We struggle to receive, we struggle to give.
11: So many times, we can get so caught up in our own day and what we're doing and how to get there, especially in like more northern cities. We're rushing. Think of when you're in town, Philly, New York, like you're just kind of get from point A to point B, do the things that to be able to give a compliment, you have to slow down. Like an authentic compliment. It can't be, oh, you look nice, and like kind of like your daughter said, performative. You're just so used to doing it and you just say it. To give an intentional compliment, an authentic compliment, you have to slow down and notice things. And so I think that many times that's where we struggle, and being so engaged in next task, do this, check off the list, that we can miss the moments. The reason why I think many times we have trouble accepting them, so that can go a little deeper.
0: Talk about it.
11: Or did you come from an environment where people did that? Did you come from an environment where people did it so that you can accept it and think that it's genuine? Many times it may be, I hear many, they say, oh, I'm just, they feel the need to be humble. So you accepting, you giving me a compliment makes me feel uncomfortable because you putting the spotlight on me. Or it could be, if I just outrightly accept it, I'm not being humble. Like, that's one thing I've heard people, oh, it makes me uncomfortable. You're noticing me. And, oh, I'm not being humble if I accept it. I said, wow, that has to do with humility? To accept a compliment? Wow. That's, but again, it's about the environment.
12: That's deep. You know why? For the longest time, me personally, I had such, people won't believe this, but I had such an issue accepting compliments. Not now, but I grew into it. I literally, mm-hmm. I believe I became a publicist because I love creating, but I don't like the spotlight.
11: Mm.
12: I don't like the spotlight. I never liked the spotlight. You know, I always felt there was more power behind the scene than in front of the camera. So, but here's the deal. In 2026, if you're not promoting yourself, if you're not doing a video, if you're not, I don't know, whatever you need to do, then nobody cares how talented you are. So I learned that I had to stop, you know, being behind the scenes and come in front of the scene, because you don't work, LaTanya. I see you on social media because you are a licensed therapist, but if people don't know what you do and where you are, how to find you, well, who you gonna be counseling?
11: It can be such, well, I'll say this, it has become such a thing with social media's growth. Yes. It has become such a thing that I can work not being on it,
12: yeah.
11: But I think that I reach a bigger audience because there's a number of people who aren't quite ready for therapy.
12: Mm.
11: And so by being on social media and making my face, being in the community, they can get to know a therapist and see that it's not maybe the things, negative connotations they had attached to it.
12: Yeah.
11: And they may be more open to it. So that's where the benefit of a lot of this is out there. And to be able to have someone come and say, you know what? You spoke right to me. Like, you don't know me, but you spoke right to me. That right there is, for me, a compliment.
12: Yeah, it is a compliment. You've reached someone, and that's why you do what you do. So let's talk about, since we're at the talking about social media, because even as we talk about National Compliment Day, which is tomorrow, somebody may give a compliment to someone and all of a sudden it takes on a different turn where it becomes negative. And so let's talk about the difference between toxic positivity and healthy, grounded encouragement. Because sometimes you'll get a compliment that's really toxic and it's a left-handed compliment.
11: And so when you're thinking of toxic positivity, that comes from a space where people are denouncing anything or any of the struggle. Mm-hmm. Like, oh, don't pay attention to that. Just focus on being positive and smile. And it's like, but I'm hurting right now. And so toxic positivity diminishes that part of it and says, keep going. Now listen, we still have to keep going,
12: right?
11: But to kind of diminish my experience, diminish me having a hard time, that's where it becomes toxic. And the person just feels like, just show up and act like everything's fine. And I realize even when I come outside of the office and talk in the community, that people see the real part of it, and that's what they want to know. In the social media space, social media allows you to take snapshots of everything working perfectly.
12: Oh, girl, people need to hear that. Say that again, counselor.
11: Social media will give you snapshots of everything working perfectly. You have the right lighting. You have the photographer. You have your face beat. You have the right, you curated the right outfit. Like, everything is
12: perfect.
11: And no one pays attention that right after the camera's off, the person could be balled up in a corner somewhere breaking down.
12: Mm.
11: Or all that it took behind the scenes, all that it took to get all those things in place to have that 30-second shot.
12: Mm. That right there, that is everything. Continue. I'm sorry.
11: Yes. No. And I think that, so negative, think of toxic positivity takes away everything that happens in the back scene and says, I woke up like this. Like, that's cute. Mm-hmm. But yeah, there was some effort. There was some effort there.
12: There's a lot of effort getting up this morning, early in the morning. Let me tell you.
11: Yes, yes.
12: You're so right. And I think that's important. And, you know, as a therapist, let me ask you, how do we teach our children, young adults, you know, that to speak kindly to themselves and others without external validation?
11: And so what I'll say is being able to be in, so one, it can start from the environment they grow up in. To be able to say, oh, you're doing a great job, without the buts, mm-hmm, because but negates everything else you just said. It makes it performative. It's
12: a word of the day.
11: That's it. That's it. Because it makes it feel like, oh, you did a good job painting your room, but you could have. And it's like, just period.
12: Stop right
11: you
12: there.
11: Did a
12: just
11: good job.
12: Yeah.
11: Yeah. You can give feedback another time. Allow the compliment to increase in the room.
12: Let it land.
11: Listen, on a radio, let it breathe, right? Like just let it breathe. Like let it just let it hang in there without anything else. And people can, when children are grown up in a space where they are able to have a compliment and learn how to give a compliment, and it's by example, it becomes easier to do. Now, for your young adults, if they didn't grow up in an environment like that, it takes a lot of unlearning. That whole, oh, you need to be humble, or the spotlight is bad. Because growing up, you hear, oh, if you're in the spotlight, you want too much attention on yourself.
12: Or sometimes, you know, not to cut you, but sometimes it's generational or it's cultural, you know. Growing up in a Jamaican household, we were told children are seen, not heard, period. Children are seen, not heard. So you're like, oh, can't say nothing. You know, that's what they knew. That's a cultural thing.
11: Yes. And if you take it back further, think about other spaces that we have been in where do the work behind the scenes and don't be heard.
12: Right.
11: We don't want to know you're here.
12: So
11: you can be the help, but not heard.
12: There's so much to unpack when you talk about compliments. When we get back after the break, I know we have some time, but I want to do the backhanded compliments that others do. You know, I remember in college when a guy said to me, oh, you're pretty for a dark-skinned girl. What does that mean? You know what I'm saying? Is there a different kind of barometer and benchmark based upon complexion? Or my favorite is when others say to me, oh, I love your hair. How did you do that? It looks complicated. Can I touch it? Now, how the heck is I love your hair to two other things? Is that a compliment? Don't even say it. Hold the breath. Hold the breath. Hold the breath, LaTanya McCurry, L. McCurry Counseling Services.
11: Yeah.
12: Oh, my goodness. It's so interesting that when you pick a topic, there's so much bandwidth to it. Let's bring Fahim in, a man, into this. Fahim, what about when you, as a man, give a compliment? Are you thinking, are you conscious of what you're saying and how it will land? Or as LaTanya says, how it will breathe in the space?
1: Not always. I mean, I just speak pretty truthfully, so just kind of, you know, say how I feel in a moment.
12: So you think that men are less complicated when they give compliments, but with women, there's other things attached to it, variables?
1: I definitely think we're less complicated just because we're simple creatures, but that's why sometimes we get in trouble.
12: Valid, as they say, facts. You are listening to Soulful Sunrise on Fun Friday, January 23rd, 2026. We are talking about compliments, giving compliments, receiving compliments, and how they breathe in a space. Our guest today, our expert, resident expert, is LaTanya McCurry, founder of L. McCurry Counseling Services. We will be right back after the break with your question, if you have, or put it in the chat, 215-634-8065. We're going to talk about backhanded compliments when we get back. Don't go anywhere.
13: Time for a traffic update on Word Radio. Careful, we incurred an accident south on 95 between Penn's Landing and the Walt Whitman Bridge, for which traffic was briefly impeded. Looks like otherwise we've gotten off to a pretty good start for 95 travel in town. We're on standby for an opening for southbound watercraft at the Burlington-Bristol Bridge. And we're in decent shape for now in Bucks County along rides for Pennsylvania Turnpike from 276 on out to Chester County. Schuylkill Expressway's okay. Lisa Fairfax, Total Traffic.
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19: 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I see you, teeth like reprimation, gleaming. 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I wish on you like Harriet's Polaris. I wish on you like, let's cause the evolution of the entire human race. 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
12: Welcome back. Welcome back. I see the sun peeking out on this Friday, January 23rd. Woo! 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Before we resume, a couple of shout outs to folks in the chat. And what about that word of encouragement by Sierra Lee? Did she just not drop it like it's hot? Whoa, thank you for that. Fahim, people in the chat are wishing you and Amber and praying for a safe vacation and safe travel, and that they will miss you, but they know you need the rest. Latanya, people are saying, girl, you on point. Sir Sanders Bailey said, you are both strong, inspirational women. Yes, oh, yes.
21: Thank you for the compliment.
12: At you. So yes. Let's talk about, you see what compliments do? Like, it just brings in energy.
21: Yes.
12: Energy. So let's talk about backhanded compliments now, right? Because there are compliments and then there are backhanded compliments. So put on the hat as you do always as a therapist, when someone says to you, "You are pretty for a dark-skinned woman, what do you do? Do you just be like, "Thank you," or what does that even mean? Are there two standards?
11: So no, there's no standard, because if I'm beautiful, I'm beautiful.
12: Correct.
11: All of that, right? But I don't even take it as a compliment.
12: Right?
11: It is not a compliment. If it comes with that backhanded thing, it's not a compliment.
12: Girl.
11: It's not a compliment. To all the people who think that, I'm just being, I don't believe in being brutally honest. Mm-hmm. Like, I think, no, you don't, you can be honest and not be brutal.
12: Or just don't say anything.
11: Yes, exactly. Exactly. Like, you could really just either say the compliment.
12: Period.
11: That's it. Like, don't let anything else come out. Let it hang right there.
12: What about
11: adding the extra? That's a beautiful necklace, but I would have.
12: Or how about when they give you a compliment, but add, "That's a really nice dress, but if you add it, did I ask you?" My favorite is when others say, "I love your hair. How do you do? May I touch?" Cringe. I cringe. I don't want people touching my hair unless I invite them. As a sister. How do you, LaTanya McCurry, in your LaTanya McCurry body and your therapist counselor body, how do you navigate that when they're like, "Is that your hair?" Like, what do you say? Because that's not a compliment either. I love it. Stop.
11: It's not. And so, being a woman of color, a woman of color who I wear my hair naturally curly, and there are times I have it blown out as today and it's straight, I hear it all. The, you had your hair cut?
12: I'm like, no, your hair grew. That's my favorite.
11: A few years ago, I used to say shrinkage is real.
12: Yeah.
11: And that's all I would say. And if you didn't understand it,
12: It wasn't for you. Yeah.
11: It wasn't for you. So I just, sometimes I'm able to just, "Is that your hair?" Yes.
12: And nothing else. And even when it's really not my hair and I've added, I still say, "Is that my hair?" And I'll always say, "It sure is.
11: I purchased it. Yes, it's mine. It's mine. I purchased it. Yes, absolutely."
12: People don't realize even when you get a compliment, it's sometimes loaded.
11: Yes.
12: It's a loaded compliment. And you either have to smile or walk away or be like, "You know what? Not today."
11: Exactly. Like, you get to choose to engage. You get to choose to engage or not say no.
12: Not today. So I want to ask you, with the time we have and to get a plank in, what is one daily practice you can recommend to the Soulful Sunrisers to help them strengthen their voice, to give compliments to others, but also be okay in receiving? If you had a toolbox of things we can do to be able to receive with positivity and love and light and compassion and give, what would that look like? I know you said it depends on our space, where we come from, our background, but what else can you also pour into us this morning?
11: I would say, understand that words have power. Compliment Day really is about words have power. And so there's an exchange that you can have with someone, and you never know how it may lighten the load. But the one thing you can do is, "You know what? I can take this piece and give it to someone." So seeing your words as a gift.
12: Mm.
11: So framing compliments as, "I have a gift to give to someone." And you never know, that word you give may be the thing that catapults them someplace else.
12: Yeah.
11: And so in community with people, what's a gift I can give to someone else?
12: I love that. That's like, period. Like, how do you add on to that? Well, January 26th, I want to ask you, though, what is in your toolbox this year for you personally as you navigate and, continue to grow your business and so forth? And first of all, are you taking on additional clients?
11: Yes, we are accepting new clients and we are hiring.
12: girl, go ahead, do your thing.
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12: Love it. And how can people, Ms. LaTonya McCurry?
3: You can reach us by giving us a call. 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Ashley will be the one that answers and help you.
12: Can you speak slower, please, because it's early?
3: 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Reach out to us and we will give you a call.
12: Love that. Love that. So back to you now for 2026. You know, as we talk about and we conclude the show, National Compliment Day. Well, what has been the best compliment you have received so far this year? That's one. And then the number two is, what are some of the things you're looking to do this year for? I know you're hiring, but what are you looking? So what's been the best compliment you have received this year?
3: I think the best compliment was just the other day when someone said, I like the color of your hair.
12: Love. Okay. Okay. That gave you a smile.
3: Yes. I was like, thank you. Thank you. And for the year, what we're looking to do is continue to have more speaking engagements, to really be in the community. And again, grow the practice by making sure there are people who are looking for services that we're the person that they're looking. They're the people that we're looking for.
12: Right. It is accessibility, yes, which is so important. We're going to do a plank. And yes, do you plank with us or you don't have time? You don't plank?
3: Oh, no.
12: All right. So Fahim, LaTonya McCurry is going to plank with us. We have any black woman, goddess, music. We got this inspirational Friday with the little time we have.
1: Hold on 1 second, I gotta find it.
12: All right, we're going. So in the meantime, guys, why don't we just go side to side? Just move your body. You know, LaTonya, one of the things I love having experts on the show is everyone has a different lens, right?
3: Right, right.
12: Right, and what you offer today, you just never know. We started out with talking about compliments, but we also provide a space for people to just let go. Let go. Let go. Here we go. Ow, my girl, Tasia. We got this. Ooh. You ready to plank, LaTonya?
3: Yes, let's go.
12: Let's get it, Fahim. We planking. Ow, that's my joint.

0: knees gently. 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Slowly rise. Take a nice breath. Allow it to land. Give yourself a compliment this morning. Thank you. Thank you. Thank you. LaTanya McCurry.
1: Yes.
0: McCurry Counseling Service. Thank you for planking. Thank you for accepting the invitation, and thank you for crushing the assignment this morning.
1: Thank you so much, Karen, for inviting me and having me. Thank you. I appreciate it so
0: much.
1: Oh
0: my God, you are a joy. You have to come back. Yes. You know, we want to, as I sign off, I know I gotta go. Fahim, have the best vacation. You and Amber, travel safe. Can't wait to hear the details. Until we meet again, Soulful Sunrisers, you are beautiful. I appreciate you and I love you. Have a great weekend. Take us out, Fahim.

0: This is Freedom Journeys, celebrating the lives of 250 phenomenal Philadelphians. Here's the story of Michael Cord.
1: My name is Michael Cord. I'm a full-time angry black man, part-time lawyer. My role is just to keep the government honest. So I'm not an attorney because it's such a grand profession. I'm an attorney because it's the most effective way for me to express my anger and try to bring about justice for black people and poor people. I must have been around maybe 8 or 9 years old, and there was a corner store about a block away. And the owners of that store, the Cobb family, they knew this older guy in the neighborhood who was mentally disabled. The guy at the time probably was in his 30s or 40s, and his name was Roger. So we as kids didn't know any better. We teased him. The Cobb family felt sorry for him, so they gave him a quasi job. Well, one day after they had closed and he was doing his job, two white police officers must have gotten a call about a burglary. And they went up to the large window of that corner store at 19th and Cumberland, looked inside, saw Roger moving boxes around, kicked the door in, shot him 3-4 times, killing him instantly. And nobody talked about it. It didn't make the news. It was no big deal. And I'm like, wow, they can come into our neighborhood and kill a defenseless, innocent man, and no police investigation, no media reports. I said, okay, when I get older, I'm going to law school. I'm going to become an attorney to make sure that the Rogers of the world are protected. James Baldwin said at one point, to be black and conscious in America is to be in a constant state of rage. So the more you learn about America, the more you learn about Pennsylvania, the more you learn about Philadelphia, as a black person, the angrier you get. But the anger should be productive and constructive, and that's why I decided to become an attorney as opposed to doing something crazy. Back in 2002, the National Park Service announced that they were going to move the Liberty Bell Center from 5th and Market to 6th and Market. And at the time, I was a guest host for Mary Mason, the great Mary Mason. So I announced that to the black community in Philadelphia. They said, okay, the Liberty Bell moving from 5th and Market to 6th and Market, because 5th and Market was a small...
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You're here because you know something. What you know you can't explain, but you feel it. You felt it your entire life. That there's something wrong with the world. You don't know what it is.

0: morning. This is Solomon Jones on 900 AM, 96.1 FM, WURD, and I want to welcome you to another edition of Wake Up with Word. Faheem, good morning.
1: Good morning and happy Friday.
0: Happy Friday, man. I know it's especially happy for you.
1: Oh, man.
0: Yeah, I know.
1: Rest and relaxation coming up.
0: Yeah. A little bit of that and never hurt nobody, and it's just at the right time because they talk about a foot of snow. You know, the number keeps changing.
1: I know.
0: You know, so we really ain't going to know what it is until it's here.
1: Right.
0: We're not going to know.
1: I've been seeing people making fun of it. They're like, listen, it's going to be somewhere between an inch and 13 feet.
0: Right.
1: So just prepare for either one of those scenarios, and we should be fine.
0: It's going to be absolutely crazy, man. And, you know, we did go out, Faheem, after you talked about chili.
1: Uh-huh.
0: LaVita went out and bought the chili ingredients.
1: There you go.
0: We forgot the kidney beans, man.
1: Oh.
0: We got everything. Yeah, the beans are the main thing. So now, today, mm-hmm. when people are going, and today is Friday, people mm-hmm. got paid, so you know the market is going to be crazy.
1: Right.
0: But I'm going to run in there, I'm going to get the can of kidney beans.
1: Okay.
0: And then, or the bag, I'm going to get the bag of kidney beans, the fresh kidney beans, mm-hmm. and go to the self-checkout.
1: Yeah.
0: Because the other lines, man, are insane.
1: Oh yeah, absolutely.
0: They are insane.
1: Yeah. You know, but a nice big pot of chili, that will last you through the weekend.
0: Exactly.
1: Right there, I mean, it's good for the football games.
0: Yep.
1: It's perfect. Now, are you a spicy chili person? Like, you like some spice in your chili?
0: I do like a little spice.
1: Okay.
0: But I'd rather add it, because if you put too much, you can't get it out.
1: Yeah, that's true.
0: You know what I mean? So I'd rather add the spice. But yeah, we do a little spice in the chili. Now what peppers do you use?
1: Oh, so I've experimented with different types.
0: Okay.
1: I've definitely used, what's the one they call it, like a Scotch bonnet.
0: Scotch bonnet?
1: Yeah.
0: Oh, that's the hottest one.
1: Yeah.
0: Okay.
1: But you don't. The key is not to put the seeds in.
0: Right.
1: If you don't want it like super high, if you just want a little bit of heat, so dice it up small.
0: Yeah.
1: Don't put any seeds in there, and it gives it a nice little heat. Especially, and it depends on like how big the pot is.
0: Right,
1: if it's just like one and a big pot,
0: yeah,
1: that'll give it like that perfect level of spice without being like overbearingly
0: hot. Yeah. So right now, I know LaVita told me get a red pepper, so I got a red pepper. Mm-hmm. You know, that's in, and you know, we'll see. But yeah, I love it. Get a little roll with a little butter on it.
1: Mm-hmm.
0: You know what I mean? Eat that, go to sleep.
1: There you go.
0: You know, wake up and it'll be 13 feet of snow.
1: Right.
0: So we'll see. I'm hoping that they're exaggerating. Meanwhile, the Eagles have lost an underlying, though key, piece of their defensive coaching staff and to a major promotion from their biggest rival. Christian Parker, the Eagles' defensive backs coach for the past two seasons, has agreed to become the new defensive coordinator for the Dallas Cowboys. Parker was key in the development of corners Quinyon Mitchell and Cooper DeJean into starting roles. So that is huge, man. Man, y'all have stole our defensive back coach.
1: Got a turncoat on your hands.
0: So how you feel about the hire?
1: I like it. I mean, he's a black coach, so I always support that.
0: Yep.
1: Especially in Dallas, because it's rare.
0: Mm-hmm.
1: You know, so mm-hmm. I support that for sure. I'm interested to see how it goes. I mean, you're kind of taking, you know, a shot on somebody only because he's a position coach, so he doesn't really have a defense coordinator background.
0: Yeah.
1: So not sure how he's going to be, how he does with a full defense.
0: Uh-huh.
1: But he's kind of going into a win-win situation because you're taking over for a defense that was historically bad.
0: Yep.
1: So even
0: nowhere to go but up.
1: Right. I was going to say, even if they're just like below average, it's an improvement.
0: Well, here's the thing: when teams do that, what they're hoping is that this coach can bring in the system of the coordinator that they coached under. They're looking for him to bring in Vic Fangio's system. That's what they

0: for a new offensive coordinator. Of course, we don't have one yet, which is weird. It's very, very, very strange, man, that you don't have folks coming in. I mean, maybe they heard about, you know, what happened with Kevin Petullo's house. We didn't mean to throw the eggs at his house. It wasn't, you know what I mean? We ain't going to do that to you.
1: That's true. I mean, that could be a very big point, that not only just the thing with the egging of the house, but just how much blame for the season fell directly on the offensive coordinator.
0: I know. It was crazy.
1: That's intimidating if that's a job you want to take over. Like, I'm going to come there just going to blame me.
0: You had 11-year-old kids online talking about fire Kevin Petullo. You ain't even got a job. You talking about fire somebody else. I mean, just crazy stuff. Anyway, with a significant storm expected to hit the region on Sunday, SEPTA urging riders to prepare for widespread disruptions across the transit system, including the possibility of service shutdowns. SEPTA spokesman Andrew Bush said riders should brace for a difficult travel day. You're almost certainly going to encounter cancellations, significant delays, and at some point during the day, we're probably going to have to start shutting services down. You know, I hope that people will be able to stay home on Sunday. I know that tomorrow I'm going to be delivering a message at the men's breakfast at the Great Commission Church. So you want to go to church, men, y'all better go on Saturday instead of on Sunday. Join us at the church breakfast. We'll be at 2043 Eastburn Avenue in the morning. So make sure that you are there for that, because Sunday, everything's shutting down.
1: Yeah, it's going to be an ugly day for sure. And that's where it's kind of crazy when you're talking about, like, what are they called? Essential workers.
0: Yeah.
1: You have the people that, you know, regardless, they still need to be a worker because they're essential.
0: Yeah.
1: And a lot of people who have essential jobs are people who take public transportation.
0: Yeah.
1: It's always weird. Like, the essential workers are never, like, your executive level, you know, folks that got the cars and all type of stuff. It's always the people that take the bus and take the train. Mm-hmm. They're the essential ones, but the transportation might not be available.
0: Yeah. So, Temple students, watch yourself around 15th and Oxford area. I know well. I lived at 25th and Oxford for years. My family had several properties there. So, you know, watch yourself, man, walking off campus. 1:30 in the morning, not looking around, not, you know, I mean, look, this kind of stuff can happen anywhere. If you're not aware of what's happening around you, it's 1:30 in the morning, you in the hood, you on your phone. What do you think is going to happen?
1: Yeah.
0: You know what I mean?
1: Yeah, you can tell that there's a lot of students that go to Temple that are from places that are a little bit softer than Philadelphia.
0: Right.
1: Because they really be outside with, like, zero awareness.
0: Exactly.
1: I mean, late at night just skipping down the sidewalk with the coffee in your hand like you're not in North Philly.
0: Yeah.
1: Like, like, what are you doing?
0: Pay attention.
1: Yes.
0: Pay attention. You know, now when you're on campus, even if it's night, it's like daytime. There are so many lights on that campus. It's very safe. But, you know, you get off campus, you know, watch yourself. Know where you at.
1: Yeah.
0: Look at your surroundings. Get off your phone. You know what I mean?
1: Right.
0: And pay attention. Now, there were a couple of armed robberies in the area in a 24-hour period. Probably the same people. You know what I mean? They will be caught because, you know, you're just too dumb to stop. You're just going to keep doing it.
1: Yeah.
0: And so, you know, just watch yourself.
1: Yeah, and stop talking to people.
0: Yeah.
1: Like, whenever somebody says, hey, my man, what time is it? You're about to get robbed.
0: Yeah.
1: You know, don't answer that question.
0: Yeah,
1: keep going.
0: Yeah.
1: Like
0: Yep. That part. So, crazy stuff, man. Yesterday, the Trump administration removed the slave memorial at 6th and Market, and this must be a galvanizing time for our community. The Trump administration's decision to remove the slave memorial at 6th and Market was not about protecting the reputations of the dead. It was about crushing the spirit of the living. Trump wants us to feel like we don't belong. Like we contribute nothing. Like we are less than human. Because humans have history. They have a past. They have obstacles they've overcome, and they emerge from it stronger than before. Humans have stories that define their past, memories that define their present, dreams that define their future. And while we have to fight to share our history with everyone, we must first fight to know it ourselves. No one can take away who we are and what we've done. No one can wipe away all we've built and what we've won. We are the children of those who built America, and nothing can erase who we are. We got a hot show for you today on Wake Up With Word. We'll talk with Michael Corbett.

0: board of the Avenging the Ancestors Coalition about the removal of the slave memorial. Sharif El-Mekki and Ismael Jimenez join us to talk about Still We Teach, Still We Rise, an education summit. Finance expert Akbar Hassan has your money advice. And as always, we've got you, our listeners, calling in at 215-634-8065, a toll-free 1-866-361-0900. Hit us on Instagram at Onward, or you can hit me personally at SolomonJones1. Watch us on Facebook at Forward. But first, it's the Big Three, the news stories you need to know to kick off your day right here on Wake Up with Word. Story number one, a five-year-old boy arriving home from preschool in Minnesota was taken by federal agents along with his father to a detention facility in Texas, school officials and the family's lawyer said, making him the fourth student from this Minneapolis suburb to be detained by immigration officers in recent weeks. Federal agents took Liam Conejo Ramos from a running car in the family's driveway Tuesday afternoon. Columbia Heights Public School Superintendent Zena Stenvik told reporters on Wednesday the officers told him to knock on the door to his home to see if other people were inside, essentially using the five-year-old as bait, she said. The father told the child's mother, who was inside the home and has not been named, not to open the door, Stenvik told reporters Thursday. Stenvik said the family came to the U.S. in 2024, has an active asylum case, and had not been ordered to leave the country. Why detain a five-year-old, she asked. You cannot tell me that this child is going to be classified as a violent criminal. Department of Homeland Security spokesperson Trisha McLaughlin said in a statement that ICE did not target a child. She claimed that ICE was arresting the child's father, Adrian Alexander Conejo Arias, who McLaughlin said is from Ecuador and in the U.S. illegally. He fled on foot, abandoning his child, she said. For the child's safety, one of our ICE officers remained with the child while the other officers apprehended the father, McLaughlin said. So the parents saying one thing, ICE saying another thing. All I know, y'all had a five-year-old kid out there in custody. That's all I know. And so, you know, Vice President J.D. Vance went there yesterday to Minnesota to try to back up the claim that they can go into people's houses without a judicial warrant. You need a warrant signed by a judge. They're claiming they've got an administrative warrant, and that administrative warrant is good enough. Well, if you don't have a warrant signed by the judge, then traditionally you can't go in people's houses. They don't have to let you in. And so J.D. Vance goes there and says, well, I'm sure, you know, it'll go to the courts. But in the meantime, we got these administrative warrants. So they're going to do it, knowing that the courts are going to say they can't do it, but they're going to wait for the courts to say they can't do it, and then they're going to appeal it up to the Supreme Court and hope they get a win because they got a 6-3 advantage. That's what they've been doing on everything. I expect that they'll do it on this.
1: Oh, yeah, absolutely. And the sad is this is what they resorted to. Now they're snatching kids.
0: Yep.
1: But, you know, this is what happens when you spread the narrative that they just have full immunity. Do whatever you want.
0: Yeah.
1: They're going to go to these extremes.
0: Yeah. Yep. They absolutely are. Brings me to story number two. Wholesale changes coming to the Philadelphia School District, with Superintendent Tony Watlington poised to propose a massive reshaping of the system, including closing 20 schools. The plan, years in the making, would touch the majority of the district's building and bring change to every part of the city. Over a decade, 159 schools would be modernized, 6 co-located inside existing school buildings, 12 closed for district use, and 8 closed and given to the city. At least one new building would be constructed. The 20 closures, which would not begin to take effect until the 2027-28 school year, would be scattered through most of Philadelphia, with North and West Philadelphia hardest hit. At least two of the schools on that list we work with mentoring in those schools, Pennypacker and Wagner, set to close along with 18 other schools. You know, it's heartbreaking stuff, man. The city has less population than it did when those schools were built. But what do you do to prevent those schools from becoming an eyesore?
1: Yeah, that's why I'm torn on this, because the infrastructure of the school system absolutely needs to be updated. You have schools, talk about it all the time, schools that are just way too old that need to be renovated. So yep. That part I get. We need to modernize the school for the comfort of the students and, to your point, just visually.
0: Yeah.
1: But to be closing schools and having to, like, overcrowd other schools in the meantime, I don't know how I feel about that.
0: Yeah, I don't know how I feel about that either. So we'll be talking with Superintendent Tony Watlington on Monday about this issue. Brings me to story number three, the big story. The National Park Service dismantled exhibits about slavery at the president's house site in Independence National Historical Park, provoking a lawsuit from Philadelphia Mayor Sherrell Parker's administration. The president's house, which serves as a memorial to the nine people George Washington enslaved there during the founding of the United States, has come under increased scrutiny from President Donald Trump's administration. The president and Interior Secretary Doug Burgum last spring ordered displays at national parks that, quote, inappropriately disparage the U.S. to be reviewed and potentially removed. They did that at the president's house site around 3 p.m. yesterday. And people in our community are angry. I want to hear from you, man. It's time for us to come together and to just let it out. The Trump administration has come to Philadelphia and removed a slave memorial that it took 15 years for it to get there. From the time that they started advocating for it, it took 15 years for it to get there. We'll talk with Michael Cord at 7:40. He was the person leading the effort to get it there, leading the effort to keep it there, leading the fight against what's happened. And now we want to hear from you. Give us a call, 215-634-8065. They snatched our history down. What do you think about it? Give me a call. Let me know, 215-634-8065. I'm Solomon Jones. This is WURD Radio. We'll be right back.

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1: All right, paths to anxiety are developing. We've got a water main break affecting traffic in at least one lane either way on Route 130 at Farnsworth Avenue in Bordentown, Burlington, New Jersey. We were stopped down briefly for the opening at the Tacony Palmyra Bridge for southbound watercraft. So traffic in the area is a little tight. I-95 is not really a problem there, but farther southbound where we were dealing with an accident on I-95 near the Walt Whitman Bridge, you've got a bit of a delay. Now we've got a hit in the right lane west on the Schuylkill between University and Vine. Lisa Fairfax, Total Traffic.
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2: Here's your latest weather forecast for the Philadelphia area. Some sunshine and windy today with a high near 38. Mostly clear and very cold tonight, the low around 9, with wind chill values as low as negative 4 degrees. Clouds increase on Saturday, very bitter and cold, the high near 20. The snow arrives late Saturday night after 1 a.m. The snow could be very heavy at times, low around 13. More snow for Sunday morning. It'll be heavy at times, and it transitions to a mix of snow, sleet, and rain for the afternoon. The high near 23 will get about 8 to 12 inches in the area. I'm Ann Evans with your Philadelphia weather.
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0: machine. 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
1: 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I've got some disturbing news over the course of the break about something that happened in City Hall yesterday, and so I'm waiting for a council member to call in and tell us about this. But we are in precarious times. We are in a time when we have to unite. We are in a time when we are under attack. And here's what I'd like to say to our community. We need to know that it is never okay for us to sanction other people being targeted based on their race. Because ultimately, when that happens to other people in America, oh, trust me, the eventual target is us. It's never just about other people. Right. So when that whole immigration thing came about and they tried to make it seem like the immigrants were the worst thing in the world and we got to get these people out of here and we got to deport them by the millions and they're destroying our country. Every immigrant that I know, and I'm paused because I'm trying to think of an exception, but I can't. Every immigrant that I know, whether they're black or brown, all they want to do is work. Every immigrant I've ever met in my life, in real life, I'm not talking about what they tell you on TV. I'm not talking about what the Trump administration is saying. I'm not talking about none of that. All of them that I have ever met in my life, all they want to do is work, take care of their family. That's it. And so this whole notion that they're all criminals, they're all rapists, they're all gangsters, they're all this. And you know, it's some of that in every community. It's some of that in every community. But the reality is that the vast majority of them, they ain't trying to do all that because they don't want to be seen. All they want to do is work. And so the fact that you would have black people supporting other people being targeted based on their race, because that whole immigration thing is just a smokescreen for that, it's unacceptable. And it shows just a staggering lack of knowledge about even the recent history of America. Because when you allow other people to be targeted in America based on their race, the eventual target is black people. And that's what we're seeing now. With them snatching down our history off the walls of Sixth and Market. With other things that are happening in City Hall. With other things that are happening around the city of Philadelphia. You can feel it in some places. You can see the emboldened nature of those who are racist. And the eventual target is us. That's why when they start talking about birthright citizenship, oh, we're going to take away birthright citizenship. Black people should be alarmed because birthright citizenship was put in place for us. So if you're no longer a citizen by birth, then they can target anybody they want. We don't like you now. You're not a citizen anymore. No, you don't have any right to citizenship based on your birth. That was put in place for black people. You going to let them target other people with it and think they not going to get around to you? Don't be fooled by that, man. You know, we should never sanction anyone in America being targeted according to their race, because if we allow it to be done to them, eventually it's going to be done to us. And guess what? Sometimes eventually comes sooner rather than later. Let's go to Sylvia from the Northeast. She's on line 3. Go ahead, Sylvia. Good morning. Good morning, Sylvia.
2: Good morning, Solomon Jones. I'm so furious. I've been working with the PAC and Michael Cord trying to stop them taking down the black history and the history of slavery. And I mean, black history is American history, and that's what we white people need to know, and we need to fight hard. Mm-hmm. This is an attack on everybody,
1: yeah.
2: And we need to work together, but we white people need to take responsibility. I was willing to get down there and try to stop them if I had known they were going to be down there at Sixth and Market. I would have been down there risking arrest. Mm. And I think we all have to be willing to take risks and do things that we hadn't thought about doing before, because whether it's erasing history, and especially black history, and or whether it's ruining the media, arresting or breaking into homes of journalists to get their information, or CBS, we can't trust CBS anymore. We're just being attacked in every direction, and all of us have to step up and be brave and do things that we never thought we could do before, because our whole democracy and country is in trouble. And thank you for calling it to attention. Yeah. I hope everybody listens to Michael Cord later. He's having a meeting tonight. We need to be there.
1: Yeah, he's going to be on in a few minutes with us.
2: Yes.
1: Sylvia, thank you, and thank you for being on the battlefield for a long time. I know Sylvia. Sylvia was there when we went to City Hall and did the rally for Building the Black Agenda. She was there for various other protests that have taken place in the city of Philadelphia. Everybody ain't against you. And we have to recognize that, too. But I think the other thing that we have to recognize, man, is that just because somebody takes down a display of our history, it doesn't absolve us of knowing our history and understanding why it's important for us to know now. Let's go to Stan from West Oak Lane online, too. Go ahead, Stan. Go ahead, Stan.
3: Oh, good morning. I'm sorry. Good morning.
1: Good morning. Yes, good morning.
3: And URD family. Mm-hmm. I'm very angry. Mm. You know, I'm a part of ATTAC, and we've had meetings to keep this from happening, but it's happened.
1: Yeah.
3: And we have a very angry person in the White House.
1: Mm-hmm.
3: And I believe it's more, it's not hiding our history, it's more bent on their shame of the history and the atrocities that they have meted out against people of color.
1: Mm-hmm.
3: And this man is trying to do everything to invoke that Insurrection Act.
1: Mm-hmm.
3: We, as a people, I thank God that these things are hurting us, but guess what? It's going to bring us together more and more. Mm-hmm. Yes, I'm very angry. I'm very angry, and I have righteous indignation.
1: Yeah.
3: And I pray today that God caused this man to leave office. As a matter of fact, you can see he's losing his mind. It won't be long, so hold fast. God is on our side.
1: All right. Thank you for your call this morning on WURD Radio. We certainly appreciate it. 215-634-8065. Cliff from Connecticut's on line one. Good morning.
4: Hey, Brother Solomon, thanks for taking my call. Grant Rising, Brother Fahim. Mm-hmm. And listen, two issues. I think you're right on point. But now, let me say this, though, man. Now, is it true, man, that there's a reemerging of the Black Panther Party in Philly?
1: That's what we hear.
4: You know what I mean, bro? So here's what I'm saying. This is based on ICE and then immigration. So my thing is, man, we have, traditionally speaking, Brother Solomon, we have a tradition, for the most part, when it comes down to the Black Panther Party, they have historically have done great things for the black community.
1: Yes.
4: So my concern is, why the reemergence of the so-called Black Panther Party now? So I get the ICE thing, all right, to your point, yeah.
1: Mm-hmm, mm-hmm.
4: But we've been having issues in the black community.
1: Mm-hmm.
4: So where's the Black Panther Party back then?
1: Well, the question for me is this, because certainly the Black Panther Party was about self-defense, but the Black Panther Party was also about community programs. They ran a breakfast program for kids. It was about educating black people. It was about the community working on the community's behalf. And so my question is, if in fact people are moving in the tradition of the Black Panther Party, are you moving in that tradition too? Or is it just about, you know, we going to come out here and make some noise, and it's going to be self-defense? And if it's self-defense, is it self-defense or is it offense? Like, you know, so I have questions, because I have so much respect for what the Black Panther Party really was and what it was about. You know what I mean? So, you know, I'm hoping to talk to those brothers, but those are my concerns.
4: And you have done more in reference to the name of Black Panther Party with Man Up PA. You've done more than that on that line. So all of a sudden now this group just pops up. And then my last point, man, in terms of our black preachers. Mm-hmm. Brother Solomon, I trust that you speak on behalf, and I know you do. But yet, man, we have a disunity amongst our black preachers. There are some black preachers that may not Trump supporters. So when you talk about unity and what we're facing, how are we going to deal with that?
1: I think we got to, if you talk about black preachers, you got to preach the gospel. You got to preach the Bible. And the gospel is literally the antithesis, the opposite of what we're seeing from the MAGA movement. It ain't got nothing to do with Jesus. Not a thing. Preach Jesus. You know what I mean? And the rest will work itself out. I'll be at my church, Great Commission Church, tomorrow, at 2043 East Burn Avenue, preaching at the men's breakfast tomorrow morning for that. And so I'm looking forward to that, because bottom line, we got to preach the word and nothing
4: right, and
1: else.
4: I hope you don't talk about no dress.
1: Nah.
4: Thank you.
1: No, I'm not. Got, you know, that's you know what I mean? What another man do concerning his wife, that's his business. What I tell you, what's my thing, Fahim? You know what my thing is.
5: Keep the main thing the main thing.
1: That's all it is. I'm just trying to keep my thing together. Look, you whatever you and your wife do, that's your business. I'm going to do what I got to do in my crib. You know what I mean? 215-634-8065 is the number you can call. Delaware Jackson is on line four. Go ahead. Delaware, go ahead.
6: Yes.
1: Yes.
6: Good morning, Solomon.
1: Good morning.
6: Thanks for taking my call.
1: You're welcome.
6: I'm just calling to express my rage. I am furious about what's going on down at Sixth and Market. Mm-hmm. All those years ago when Michael Cord put the call out
1: yep.
6: to support this issue,
1: mm-hmm.
6: I came to be a part of that. Mm-hmm. I signed the petitions and the letters that went out mm-hmm. to the superintendent, mm-hmm. to Mayor Street,
1: yes,
6: Congressman Shaka Fatah, Congressman Rob Brady, and Senator Arlington Specter. I still have a copy of my signed petition and letter mm-hmm. Concerning that endeavor. I've always been very proud of that. I've shared it with my family and such. And it just enrages me that they would go down in such a sneaky way. Because if you remember back in September, I think it was, that they talked about removing it. We went down there, we protested and so forth to stand against them doing that. And then nothing happened. And then they go back, they let that time pass and everything kind of, you know, everybody kind of stand down. And then they went in so sneaky and did it yesterday.
1: Mm-hmm.
6: So that, I mean, that just...
1: Well, they did it in broad daylight, so I don't know how sneaky it was. It was like 3:30 in the afternoon.
6: Right, but I mean, they did it whereas, you know, we kind of stood down because we were expecting them to come much earlier.
1: Yeah.
6: Mm-hmm. And they kind of waited until things kind of quelled and mm-hmm. or we were distracted by other things. Mm-hmm. And we went mm-hmm. so much later and just stripped us of that.
1: Mm-hmm.
6: And, I really want to know what we're going to do about it. And whatever that is, I plan to be a part of. You know, as you know, I'm in Delaware, but I come to Philly in a heartbeat. I've come for the different, you know, different events that you've been having and so
1: sure.
6: forth.
1: Mm-hmm.
6: So as soon as I know what the plan is,
1: mm-hmm.
6: I'm there.
1: Okay. I hear you. I want to thank you for your call this morning on WURD Radio. We're going to go to break. On the other side, we are going to continue the show. Should be talking with Michael Cord of the Avenging the Ancestors Coalition. I am Solomon Jones. This is WURD Radio. We'll be right back.

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0: Good morning. This is Solomon Jones on 900 AM, 96.1 FM, WURD. And I want to welcome you back to Wake Up with Word. And joining us now is Michael Cord. He is a lawyer, a Word radio host, the leader of the Avenging the Ancestors Coalition, and the angriest black man in America. Michael, good morning.
1: Hey, good morning, you, Solomon. Thanks for having me on.
0: Absolutely. So yesterday, the Trump administration went through with its threat to remove the slave memorial that was at 6th and Market. It was a memorial to the 9 people enslaved here in Philadelphia by President George Washington. And Mike, can you just walk us through the history of what it took to get that display there?
1: And Solomon, I'm so glad that you framed the question that way, because the history provides the context so that everybody can understand what we're going. So, Solomon, I can give you either the 1 minute update or the 2.5 hour update.
0: Give me the 1 minute.
1: I got you. Fair enough. It goes like this. Back in 2002, Attack was founded. There was a newspaper article indicating that the Liberty Bell Center back then at 5th and Market was going to move. And the reason for the move is that the Liberty Bell Center location at 5th and Market was too small, too cramped, too crowded, too congested. The second thing that was found out in 2002 is that the new site, Liberty Bell, would be one block west, 6th and Market. And okay, we got that, no big deal. But the third thing we found out again in 2002 was that the new site of the Liberty Bell Center, 6th and Market, is where America's first White House stood. Back in 1790, it was called the Robert Morris Mansion, the Executive Mansion, but officially the President's House, and it served as America's first White House. So we found that out in 2002, and, you know, interesting to historians, but not really a big deal for black folks until we found out that the new site of the Liberty Bell Center, America's first White House, 6th and Market, is where George Washington enslaved 9 of the 316 he held at his Mount Vernon, Virginia plantation. And you, me, and many others were outraged by this. So once the Park Service officials found out about this, well, they already knew about it. That's a whole other story. We can talk about that later. But once they disclosed publicly that, one, the new site of the Liberty Bell Center would be at 6th and Market, and that site was America's first White House, and that slavery existed there, they decided to turn the site into a bigger monument. Now, remember, it was supposed to be just the Liberty Bell Center, but once the news broke out about George Washington, their approach was to create another monument for George Washington, mm-hmm. and parenthetically, a small slavery component. Yeah. That's where Attack came in, ATAC, Avenging the Ancestors Coalition. We said, no, there are more monuments to George Washington in America than to any other human being on the planet. So we had enough of George Washington. We need to make the site a slavery memorial with maybe a small George Washington component. And we fought and fought and fought. And I got to give credit, Solomon, where credit is due. In 2002, that was the George Bush administration. Obviously, America knows them as some of the leading Republicans in terms of American history. Mm-hmm. But the good thing is that the officials that the George Bush administration appointed on the federal level, the Interior Department, yeah. on the regional level, National Park Service and Independence National Historical Park, I mean, they were real historians. So Attack was formed. The historians agreed to tell the story of slavery, and the more we petitioned, protested, and demonstrated, they agreed to expand it and make it more about slavery and less about George Washington. On December 15, 2010, grand opening of the first slavery memorial on federal property in American history. Everything was great, Solomon, until it wasn't. Yeah. And this is what you were talking about. Yeah. 15 years forward, we get to 2025, January, with the inauguration of that guy in the White House. And on his day that he was inaugurated, sworn in, he issued dozens of executive orders. Every single one that pertained to black people was anti-black.
0: That's right.
1: Fast forward to March.
0: Yeah.
1: He then said, hey, I'm looking around all these federal historical sites, and I don't like what I'm saying because some of these sites, quote, inappropriately disparage, unquote, Americans past and living. That's what he said. He was yeah. basically what he was saying, that it was too much black wokeness. He wanted to go back to the great white man. Remember, this is March of 2025. Fast forward to May of 2025, his Interior Department Secretary, they have jurisdiction of all federal properties, they targeted Six and Market and said, there are 13 items we don't like there. It's too black, too much about slavery. We want to give you 120 days, and then at the end of that, we might shut it down. That takes us to September 17. So as of September 17, it could have been shut down. During the time that it was announced in May that some action might be taken, attack began to expand. We're clearly, first and foremost, a pro-black small grassroots organization, but we realized that we needed more allies. So attack expanded to something now called the President's House / Slave Memorial. We brought in Solomon architects and archaeologists and preservationists and historians and tour guides, and we created an army, black, white, Asian, Latino, male, female, gay, straight, Christian, Muslim, all of that stuff. So now we have this great big army, and we thought, correction, let me put it this way. We knew we won as of September 17 because no action was taken.
2: Yes.
1: But we also knew that that was the first round, that
2: uh-huh.
1: we could have done anything, anytime. So yesterday, what happened at 3:30 wasn't a real surprise. So we're ready. With this alliance, Solomon, this is the final thing I'll say, with this alliance, we had a plan, and the plan is working the way we had expected. We had an activist strategy that worked perfectly. We had a political strategy that worked perfectly, and we had a legal strategy. Right now, the legal strategy is front and center. So we could not do anything legally until he did what he did yesterday, because you can't go into court until there's a harm, a wrong. Yesterday was the harm. Yesterday was the wrong. And we have some of the top lawyers from the biggest law firms in Philadelphia and some of the greatest and most scholarly law school professors from Ivy League law schools. So now we can pull the trigger on legal action. But Solomon, you know as well as I do that those who know don't say, and those who say don't know.
2: So in terms of how long it took to get it there, so it started in 2002. What year was it when the slave memorial was put there?
1: The construction started in 2008 and ended in 2010.
2: Okay. So you started in 2002, it was up in 2010, so it took 8 years from the time you started.
1: Yep.
2: Okay.
1: Yep.
2: Took 8 years from the time you started in order to get that thing there, and in the course of months, this administration decides they are going to take it down. Now, one thing I do know, based on the reporting on this, is that the Parker administration, the city of Philadelphia, has already filed a lawsuit in reference to this. Did you know that?
1: Yes, Solomon, and big shout out to the Parker administration. And that's all I'll say about that.
2: Okay, so I know that you say that there's going to be more legal action taken in reference to this too. What in your view is the harm? I don't want to ask too much about the lawsuit because I know you want to keep that close to the vest until it comes out. But what in your view is the harm that has been done by this administration taking down this display?
1: Great question. And let me just backtrack a little. Once again, I want to give a big shout out to the Park Administration. If folks want a copy of that lawsuit, we can certainly provide it. And again, I want to say first and foremost, big shout out to the Park Administration. They did the right thing here. We wish that because our legal team, and I'm speaking very slowly out of respect, because our legal team was front and center with the legal rationale, the cause of action, and the legal strategy, that there had been more collaboration.
2: Mm-hmm.
1: That's all I say about that.
2: Yeah.
1: Now that this thing is going on, there's some lawyers call it cause of action, which means what's the legal basis for your lawsuit? We have more and different and primarily race-based causes of action. But again, we applaud the Park Administration. We just wish there had been more collaboration since our legal team actually started the idea of a lawsuit. But because the city has tremendous deep pockets and resources, we applaud them. This can only help us. We just wish there had been more collaboration. So you asked me, Solomon, if I knew about this. Yes, our legal team knew about this, but to be quite candid, we were blindsided, and we shouldn't have been blindsided. But we're all working together, so it's good.
2: Okay, so in addition to the lawsuit, what else are you asking the community to do?
1: Excellent question. The answer is to join us. We want to make Attack bigger, better, and stronger. We want to make this alliance bigger, better, and stronger. So last night we had an emergency legal strategy session with our team, and we decided that we're going to go public so that everybody knows what happened in the beginning, what's happening now, and what the plans are for the legal action we're taking. So here's the direct answer to your question. Tonight at 6:45 p.m., we're going to have a public town hall Zoom. And if folks want to know exactly what's going on, how things got to where they are, they need to email us. We'll send them the Zoom link, and that way the public will know exactly what's going on. So tonight, public meeting, town hall, 6:45. 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And we'll let folks know as much as we can about our legal strategy and what, if any, activist action we need to take. 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
2: All right. Michael Cord, leader of the Avenging the Ancestors Coalition, attorney and Word Radio host, the angriest black man in America. Michael, thank you for joining us this morning on WURD.
1: I say this all the time, Solomon. Thank you for using your platform to move black people forward. We appreciate you.
2: Absolutely, man. Thank you. We're going to go to break on the other side. We're going to continue the show. I'm Solomon Jones. This is WURD Radio. We'll be right back.

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1: We're doing a slightly better job staying out of one another's way in the suburbs than we are in the city. We had one thing after another tie things up along portions of I-95 in the city, and now it's volume delay in the work zone south on 95 between the Vine Expressway and the Walt Whitman, where you're reduced to three lanes, but an accident had been a problem there up until recently. Vine Expressway delays picked up westbound ahead to the Schuylkill Expressway. An accident west on I-76 just past the Vine Expressway still blocks at least a part of the right lane. Vare Avenue on out, 20 minutes plus. Lisa Fairfax, Total Traffic.
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2: Here's your latest weather forecast for the Philadelphia area. Some sunshine and windy today with a high near 38. Mostly clear and very cold tonight, low around 9, with wind chill values as low as negative 4 degrees. Clouds increase on Saturday, very bitter and cold, the high near 20. The snow arrives late Saturday night after 1 a.m. The snow could be very heavy at times, low around 13. More snow for Sunday morning. It'll be heavy at times as it transitions to a mix of snow, sleet, and rain for the afternoon. The high near 23 will get about 8 to 12 inches in the area.

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0: 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This is Solomon Jones on 900 AM, 96.1 FM, WURD, and I want to welcome you back to Wake Up with Word, and we're taking your calls at 215-634-8065. There's a whole lot going on. The slave memorial at 6th and Market has been removed by the Trump administration, and the question is, where do we go from here? The city has already filed a lawsuit. Attack, the Avenging the Ancestors Coalition, preparing to file another lawsuit. And there is going to be a meeting at 6:45 p.m. tonight via Zoom with Attack. You can become part of that meeting by emailing at atac.avengingtheancestors@gmail.com. 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So join us now on the line, Janie Blackwell, former council member from West Philadelphia. Councilwoman Blackwell, good morning.
1: Good morning, good morning, good morning. I want to thank you. I want to thank Michael Kors. Mm-hmm. As you know, we wrote when Street was mayor, legislation to establish the Mayor's Commission on African and Caribbean Immigrant Affairs, mm-hmm. and we are very proud of all that you do, mm-hmm. and certainly agree with that. As you know, we represent some 37 countries in Africa now, mm-hmm. and we have so many people who come to us with, and countries who come, you know, obviously who come to us with their issues, and people who come to us with all that that means, yeah. Trying to get legal help and trying to deal with so many issues, especially this now. So I just wanted to thank you, to say we're with you.
0: Thank you.
1: Thank you for all that you do on Michael Kors as well. Mm-hmm. And in general, God bless you for all that you do for our folks
0: Thank you. Thank you so much.
1: Thank you.
0: It's always good to hear from you. And thank you for listening. And for calling in. Yeah, it's a lot, man. It's a lot going on. And right now, you know, what's needed is leadership. Right now, what's also needed is people who are willing to follow leadership. And so on this issue, Michael Kors is in the lead, and I am willing to follow his leadership on this, right? Because before you can learn how to lead, first you got to learn how to follow, right? Everybody can't be the leader. And that's one of the things that you know, I've learned in the years that I've been doing this and kind of been in a position to lead some things. And, you know, one of the biggest barriers, obstacles that we have is that everybody wants to do their own little thing and nobody wants to follow. But in order for us to be as powerful as we can be, even as leaders, sometimes we have to follow. And so Michael Kors is the lead on this, where this President's House thing is concerned. And I encourage you to follow his leadership as we fight this thing. Because here's the thing. Even if they never put that display back up, we have to know our history. Because if you don't know your history, you're doomed to repeat it. If you don't know where you've been, how can you know where you're going? If you don't have the experience of knowing what mistakes you've made, where you've triumphed, where you've won, where you've lost, how do you know how to move in the future? If you go through stuff as a people and you learn nothing from it, then guess what? You're going to go through the same thing over and over and over again until you get the lesson. And so, regardless of what happens with the Trump administration, we have to know and be able to use our history for our own benefit. We gotta know that. Like this stuff, man, with them removing stuff and all of that, this ain't about whether or not George Washington was disparaged and, oh, you ruined his reputation and all of that. No, he did that for himself. We already know what he did, who he was, whatever. He did some good things, he did some bad things, right? Slavery was a bad thing. We know that. We know he did that. And so ain't nobody disparaging his memory. You telling the full story of what happened. But this isn't about that. And it's never been about that. This is about disparaging those who are here now. This is about making us feel that we are not part of this country, that we have no history, that we have no past, and that we have no future. That's what this is really about. It's about making you feel like you're not American. You don't belong. You have no story. You have no history. You have no past. You have no future. That's what this is about. This got nothing to do with disparaging George Washington. He dead and gone. He could care less. This has nothing to do with that. It's about disparaging you. And that's what we have to understand, Faheem.
2: Yeah, absolutely. It's so important to unite, stand up, and recognize what the bigger attack is on black people.
0: That's it.
2: Because I see a lot of things, especially like, you know, in the Facebook chat from, you know, one individual in particular that focuses on other things that, you know, it's just that's not the big focus. You know, we're always hearing about reparations. So now, reparations are important. Yeah. Reparations are deserved.
0: That's right.
2: But right now, they're trying to erase the fact that slavery even happened.
0: That's right.
2: So you're trying to ask for reparations for something that they don't recognize right
0: yeah.
2: now.
0: Yeah.
2: It's a much bigger picture of what's going on here.
0: Yeah. It absolutely is. And the reality is that we have to come together under leadership and understand that we have to move forward united. But there's always interlopers. And a lot of times these people are placed here by those who are our enemies. They're placed there as interlopers, man. Somebody called about the Black Panthers in Philadelphia. You know, I don't know who these folks are. I'd love to talk to them outside of social media. So we can figure out, you know, how close to the mission of the actual Black Panthers they are. But there were interlopers in the Black Panthers. There were people who caused the deaths of other people within the movement because they were placed there by our enemies. Right. And so it is critically important, man, that we recognize when someone's voice is so strident and so against the progress of our people. Is this somebody who's really with our people, or is this an interloper placed there by your enemy? Real rap. You know, stop listening to everybody and they think they know everything and both sides are the same. All right. Well, I'm trying to figure out in my lifetime.

0: It's not the same. And so, you know, if you have people telling you, oh, it's the same thing, oh, it is it. No, no, it's not. No, it's not. It's not the same. You know, and if you just take just a moment to just examine it for yourself, you will see that it's not the same. Have you ever seen, you know, Democrats going into major U.S. cities? We going to send in the National Guard just to harass people, man. I ain't never seen that. How is both sides the same? You ever seen Democrats send people to the capital of the United States to start an insurrection in order to stop the peaceful transfer of power? I've never seen that. What do you mean both sides the same? I ain't never seen Democrats say we love the police and at the same time go to the Capitol and hurt 140 police officers. I've never seen it. Never seen them marching down the street in modern times. I'm talking about now. With Confederate flags and don't tread on and all this nonsense. I ain't never seen it. Both sides are not the same. It's not the same. Right? And the sooner we understand that, maybe the sooner we can move forward together. You got people out here that's black talking about, yeah, get them immigrants, get them Mexicans, the Venezuelans, and the Nicaraguans, and all. Okay, after they finish with them, where you think they going next? Stop sanctioning racism when you black. Are you crazy? Nicki Minaj, you know what I mean? The song said, never trust a big butt and a smile. Maybe that's all she was. I don't know. But she out here now, you know, literally turning against our people. We have to understand, man, that there are going to be interlopers, man. They're going to be folks who they send in order to divide you, in order to make you unsure that you should actually be pursuing your own interests. And they'll come under the guise of all kinds of stuff. They'll come under the guise of Christianity. They'll come under the guise of patriotism. They'll come under the guise of nationalism. They'll come under the guise of America First. They'll come in all kinds of outfits and costumes in order to make you go against your own interests. But, you know, at some point you got to realize, man, that your interests don't align with everybody's. And that everything you see on social media is not true. And that everything you hear out of the mouths of people with doctor in front of their names, they don't necessarily know what they're talking about. Real rap. I mean, sometimes, man, you know, you got to really just have some common sense about your own interests. I want to hear from you, man. Give me a call. 215-634-8065. Jacob from Alney's online one. Go ahead, Jacob.
1: Hey, peace be unto you, Solomon. You, Fahim, and the word. Yeah, you know, Solomon, it was a cold day down there that day that memorial was dedicated, right?
0: Yep.
1: And when it's put back, God willing, I intend to be there. But you know, Solomon, somewhere I heard, truth crushed to earth will rise again, mm-hmm. right? I know you heard that.
0: Yeah.
1: You know, at Arg. They can't erase our memory and our experience. So I don't know what they think they're doing by taking down them signs, right? And it's always been on black people to tell our story.
0: Yeah.
1: We have to tell our story.
0: Yep.
1: Like our Jewish brethren, they tell their own story. There's the Irish, they tell their, all of them, you know, Italiano, they tell their own story. So yeah. It's only going to make us do what we should have been doing anyway. And one thing I like, Solomon, is that you, the Black Panthers, like, do y'all know what the Black Panthers was about here right. in Philadelphia
0: right.
1: back in the day? Because we don't know whether they want them to start being provocateurs.
0: Right.
1: Start so he can send some troops in here.
0: Exactly.
1: And you know what I'm saying? So
0: I do.
1: We ain't stupid.
0: I do.
1: Yeah, we ain't stupid.
0: No.
1: So that's why these, Michael Cord, the angriest black man, yourself, we gonna start following our leadership that's already laid. We don't have to rebuild, you know what I mean?
0: Mm-hmm.
1: We already got the program, and we got the all-star, and it's a multicultural situation because we're all Americans, right, Solomon?
0: Yes, we are. Yes, we are. And thank you, Brother Jacob. It's, you know, one of the pieces of news that I got this morning was that yesterday there was a woman in City Hall with a full Klan uniform on. And turns out the woman was black. So we don't know.

if she was mentally ill. We don't know if she was trying to make a point. We don't know what her reasoning was for doing that. But she was put out of City Hall for coming in there with a Klan uniform on. But we're in some strange times, man. We are in some strange times where the symbols and the substance of racism are not just bubbling up, but they are fully on the surface here in America. And the question is, what do we as a people do? Now, it's been my contention from the very beginning that we need to work together and that we need to do what is right for our folks. You know what I mean? And so, you know, I've seen some folks just saying some things that just ain't make no sense. And when I talk about folks with doctor on the front of their name, I was thinking about Dr. Umar. Because he was out here talking about, I didn't vote for Kamala Harris. I didn't vote for Donald Trump. My vote is very precious to me. And I, man, shut up. Shut up, man. You know what I mean? Because at the end of the day, at some point, man, we have to realize we got to vote, man. And we all have a right to our opinion. And some very smart folks out here, man, we all have the right to our opinion, but we don't have the right to our own facts. And the fact is that politics literally controls where the money goes. It controls who gets the resources. Right now, the Trump administration is about to do a review of money going specifically to Democratic states. When did you ever see anybody in office in America do that? We're gonna pull back the money from the states that vote for the opposite party than the party in power. No, the money is spread around because we're all American, but not to them. And so, you know, there's a difference. Don't act like it ain't no difference, man. There's a difference, bruh. You know what I mean? And we got to recognize that. We're going to go to break. On the other side, we're going to continue the show right here on WURD. We got to switch gears, talk about your money. Akbar Hassan joins us next. I'm Solomon Jones. We'll be right back.

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1: Well, we have heavier traffic perhaps than usual for the Friday morning. We've got sunnier skies, a lot more folks heading out of doors now that it's after 8 o'clock, and jam traffic on 95 Cottman to the Vine, 15-minute ride there, just under 10 minutes across the Vine Expressway, river to river. We're still behind an accident west on the Schuylkill, dragging you from Vera Avenue to just past the Vine. The right lane still blocked. That's going to be 20 minutes ride. Lisa Fairfax, Total Traffic.
0: It's time for a check on the weather on WURD.
2: Here's your latest weather forecast for the Philadelphia area. Some sunshine and windy today with a high near 38. Mostly clear and very cold tonight, the low around 9, with wind chill values as low as negative 4 degrees. Clouds increase on Saturday, very bitter and cold, the high near 20. The snow arrives late Saturday night after 1 a.m. The snow could be very heavy at times, low around 13. More snow for Sunday morning. It'll be heavy at times and it transitions to a mix of snow, sleet, and rain for the afternoon. The high near 23 will get about 8 to 12 inches in the area. I'm Ann Evans with your Philadelphia weather.
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0: 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First-time caller? Great! 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
1: There's other ways to celebrate your anniversary other than going in debt. 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
3: Good morning. 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I want to welcome you back to Wake Up With Word. And joining us now, Akbar Hassan. He is a finance expert extraordinaire and advises families and small businesses as well. Akbar, good morning.
4: Good morning, Solomon. How are you?
3: I'm good, man. How are you?
4: I'm doing great. I had a great time at Silas Cohen School doing the Man Up session with the fifth graders.
3: Yeah.
4: It was wonderful. I always enjoy talking to the kids because whenever I do the budget and we talk about rent, there's always somebody who says, well, I'm not going to pay rent because I'm going to build a house in the park. And I'm going to, with some boards. And I'm like, well... And I'm going to do it next to the river, so out of water. I'm like, well, what about, what are you going to do for light? He says, well, in the daytime I'll be working, and at night I'll have moonlight. And I mean, these guys, it's funny because they are so creative with their ideas and how to get out of something. And I'm like, well, that. And I sit there with a smile, and the teacher's smiling and all, and everybody's joining in, and it's always a fun session. But I like, all right, well, I let's pretend that doesn't work for you. You have to put someone that budget line.
3: Oh, that is hilarious. And you know, kids, and you know, they're serious. They're not playing. They are dead serious.
4: Yeah, they're serious. And it's funny, when I look at the line items, they look at every line item. They say, oh, that costs that? Well, I'm not going to pay gas. Well, you're not going to pay gas. You're not going to pay water? Well, I'm going to put a bucket in and use the rain.
3: But that's why you need kids, man. You need their imagination.
4: I love their imagination.
3: And creativity.
4: I love it. But yeah. The whole thing is piquing their interest of the whole exercise when you see that. So, you know, when they get of age where they have to really utilize that knowledge, you know, at least they'll have they've seen it before and know how it works. So I'll always have a great time.
3: Yep, absolutely. So Akbar, what's our finance question today?
4: Our question is, I've been using Buy Now, Pay Later to lock in airplane flights when I don't have the funds available. I see that now you can buy now, pay later with rent. Do you know how that works? Solomon, yes, you can now buy now and pay later with your rent.
3: Okay.
4: Yeah, okay. So for people who don't know, buy now, pay later, also known as BNPL, is where you can use short-term financing to, you know, if you know the money is available, to buy now something, an item, and pay for it later. People will typically do it for large items like appliances or, as in the question here, with an airplane flight. And unfortunately, people use it for groceries. Because, you know, we live in a world where people like things that are quick, easy, and frictionless. And, you know, if someone sees a need, it's going to be provided.
3: Yeah.
4: So people do this. But now, you can now do it with rent. And you're like, well, how does that work? Well, what happens is you apply for one of these loans. And if you're approved, and most people are, you can now pay back that loan in 2-month installments.
3: Okay.
4: And you're like, okay, well, where's the who wins here in this situation? You know, why not save the money, have it up front, and pay on the first of the month like everyone else?
3: Right.
4: Exactly. Well, you know, there may be times where things are tight, right, or tough, and you just didn't have the money available for rent. So now this is where you go and do this buy now, pay later. The issue is that now, once you've been introduced to this, now, you know, you're now addicted to this cycle of buy now, pay later. Now, to do this, it's a fee. So it's a monthly fee to do this. It's 0% interest, but like everything else, once you get on this slope, you know, where they have to deduct this money from your bank account, and let's say you don't have money in your account during that pay cycle,
3: right.
4: Well, guess what?
3: Right.
4: Now you hit with a late fee. Okay? Again, they push this quick and easy stuff and convenience, but convenience sometimes the cost of convenience, the hidden cost, is hidden. And I'm a big advocate of, instead of trying to buy now, pay later, how about save now? Okay, save the money first. Mm-hmm. That way, when that expense happens, you have the money to pay for it.
3: Yeah. Yeah. Yep.
4: Okay. Now, one of the benefits that they're touting is that these payments are reported to the credit bureaus. So typically, rent isn't reported to the credit bureau, mm-hmm. but these payments to these agencies are reported. So yes, that is a benefit. But still, I'm always a believer of, if you can stay away from buy now, pay later, because what happens is you end up in taking out one loan, paying it back, then taking out another loan and another loan. Not as bad as payday loans, but still, it's something that if you're not disciplined, it can get out of hand. Mm-hmm. So should you use it? I would say, in a pinch, people have financial problems, right? So that's one tool in your arsenal to use if you really, really, really, really, really have a problem. But I would not just hop on the bandwagon and say, okay, yeah, I'm going to just do this buy now, pay later, every month pay my rent, and just pay it back in two installments. Why not just pay to save the money and start from scratch and pay it in one installment every month, the first of the month, like everyone else, save yourself the monthly fees and use that to build up your savings. Mm. So, again, you can explore it at your own option. I typically say stay away from buy now, pay later. I do understand the airline point of view. I do understand that if you go on a trip and you want to lock in a flight at a certain price and you don't want to use your credit card, which I would say you use your credit card instead of a loan, but it's your option. But I understand the flight portion.
3: Yeah.
4: But as far as using it to pay rent, daily expenses, that's something I would say stay away from unless you really, really, really have to use it, and then try to develop a budget to make sure that you start putting away cash to prevent you from using this stuff in the future.
3: Mm-hmm. Yeah, love it, love it, love it. So put away the cash instead of doing buy now, pay later, because it could put you in a hole. I mean, that's the bottom line,
4: yeah,
3: right?
4: Yep, it could put you in a hole. It's a slippery slope. It starts as something easy, and then soon you get out of hand. Mm-hmm. You have to be very disciplined with these things, Solomon.
3: Yeah, yeah, you absolutely do. How do people get in touch with you, Akbar?
4: I'm on email at akbar-hassan@comcast.net.
3: All right, Akbar, as always, thanks so much. Have a good – hey, you ready for the snow?
4: I'm ready for the snow. I got my shovels.
3: Okay.
4: I got my coffee to give me energy.
3: Mm-hmm.
4: And I might have to buy a back brace.
3: No. Don't be out there playing hero, Akbar. We're getting older, bro.
4: I'm not the hero. Where those kids at?
3: I know. Look, my son, 21 years old. Strong back. You get out there. You go ahead and handle that.
4: There you go. Point it out. You missed a spot.
3: Exactly. Akbar Hassan, thanks so much, man. Have a good weekend.
4: All right, you too.
3: All right. So that's the thing, Fahim. It snows, man, and people want to get out there and act like it's 30 years ago. You know what I mean? When you was a teenager, 40 years ago, 50 years ago.
0: Yeah,
3: it's not.
0: It's a real easy way to hurt yourself.
3: Yeah.
0: Overstrain yourself. You hear about a lot of people having heart attacks shoveling snow.
3: Yeah.
0: Because you don't realize how hard you're working.
3: Right.
0: In the meantime. So you got to be strategic with it. I know one thing I would do when it's like a heavy snow like this one.
3: Yeah.
0: Expect it. Don't wait for the storm to end and then go out there and try to shovel the 18 inches of snow.
3: Right.
0: I would whenever it kind of lightens up a little bit,
3: mm-hmm.
0: go out there, shovel like whatever's on it. So, you know, maybe when it gets to like 5 inches, go out there, shovel that out.
3: Right.
0: So then when the storm is over, you're only shoveling the additional 5 inches.
3: Right.
0: Instead of waiting and trying to shovel all 10. You know?
3: Yeah. And then the other thing you could do if you get out there after it's over, you know, start with the top half.
0: Yeah.
3: Get that top half. Get that off, then go to the bottom half. And it depends on how wet the snow is, too, because the wetter it is, mm-hmm. the heavier it is.
0: Yeah.
3: That's, you know what I mean?
0: Yep. I've seen people do stuff like if you have a driveway and you have multiple cars, like park as many cars as you can get in your driveway.
3: Yeah.
0: And just park them in like a straight line.
3: Yeah.
0: So that way all you got to do is pretty much just back your cars out.
3: Yeah.
0: And there's not much snow on your actual driveway.
3: Yeah. Yeah. No, that's a good idea. That's a good idea. So, you know, It is going to snow on Sunday. That's why on Saturday I'm going to be doing the men's breakfast at At Great Commission Church. Make sure you are there for that. It might be all the church you get this weekend, brother. So come out and hear a word on Saturday morning. We are going to be at Great Commission Church at 2043 East Byrne Avenue in beautiful West Oak Lane. And we are looking forward to seeing you there. Get a word, get some grub, and get ready for this weekend because it's going to be a lot. 215-634-8065 is the number you can call to get in on the conversation right here at WURD Radio. That is 215-634-8065. That, of course, is the number you can call to get in on the conversation right here at WURD Radio and let us know your comments on this morning's show. So the men's breakfast, of course, starts at 11. It goes from 11 to 1 at 2043 East Byrne Avenue at the Great Commission Church. 215-634-8065 is the number you can call to get in on the conversation right here at WURD Radio and let us know your comments on this morning's show. Here's what I want to know. What do y'all have for your grub for the snowstorm? We're doing chili, Faheem. We're doing the chili. We got, plenty of ground beef, and we got the flavorings, and we got the peppers, and we got the, we're going to pick up the kidney beans today. We got to get the kidney beans. Can't have chili without beans.
0: Oh, no, it's just not going to work the same. No. When you said it, I was thinking in my head, like, you might be able to get by, but
3: not really.
0: The texture's just not going to be there.
3: Mm-mm. You need those kidney beans. So we're going to do that today, and just looking forward to it, man. Looking forward to the weekend, and we might put on a little Boys to Men, Let It Snow. You know what I'm saying?
0: Now, with all the craziness going on, we don't want to forget, it is championship weekend.
3: Yeah, it is.
0: That's another thing we can do during the snowstorm is watch these games.
3: Yeah.
0: We're down to the Final Four.
3: Yep.
0: You got the Broncos against the Patriots.
3: Mm-hmm.
0: And then we got the Rams going against the Seahawks.
3: Yeah.
0: Who are the two teams you got coming out?
3: What I'm hoping is that the Seahawks come out. I want to see the Seahawks do something this year. You know what I mean? I'd rather see them than the Rams. And on the AFC side, what do you got? The Patriots. Who are the Patriots playing again?
0: They're playing the Broncos. With a backup quarterback.
3: Yeah, I'd rather see the Patriots than the Broncos because the Broncos beat us, and I'm still very resentful of that because I felt like we should have won that game. But that was the first sign of trouble. That Denver game, you get out to the lead and you can't hold the lead because you can't really, run. That was like the first sign of trouble early in the season. Yeah, I want to see Denver get beat. And they probably will with a backup quarterback.
0: Yeah, I'm going to support Seattle myself because they have DeMarcus Lawrence, who longtime Cowboy, one of our best players for a long time. Always love to see, somebody who was with the team for a long time finally get a ring, even though they have to go somewhere else to do it because we seem to struggle in that department. But I love to see those, deserving players get that ring before they head out here. DeMarcus Ware had to do the same thing, with the Cowboys for a very long time, but didn't get the ring until he went to the Broncos.
3: Yeah, and it made me think about Reggie White, who left the Eagles and went to the Packers and got a ring and left the Eagles, quite frankly, because they didn't want to pay him. You know what I mean? And he was literally, probably one of the best defensive players ever. This dude with one arm, man, he would put one arm under the arm of an offensive tackle who weighed 300-something pounds and just throw him. It was, and do it over and over and over again to everybody. It was unbelievable. This dude was so strong, man. It was unbelievable. So, yeah, I hear you. We're going to go to break. On the other side, we're going to continue the show. Sharif El-Mekki and Ismael Jimenez join us to talk about an upcoming convening. Still We Teach, Still We Rise. It's a summit on education. I'm Solomon Jones. We'll be right back.

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0: 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And I want to welcome you back to Wake Up With Word. And joining us now is Sharif El-Mekki. Sharif El-Mekki, of course, is joining us to talk about Still We Teach, Still We Rise. It is a summit on education. Sharif, good morning.
1: Good morning. How are you doing, sir?
0: I'm good, man. How are you?
1: Good. I hope 2026 started off strong, you know, because we got to come out swinging and it's never ending.
0: Well, look, we got folks coming out swinging at us, so we got to swing back. First, we got to duck. You know what I mean?
1: Yeah.
0: Got to duck.
1: Duck, block,
0: right.
1: Something, man.
0: Counterpunch.
1: Yeah.
0: This is crazy stuff. So education, of course, is huge, man. It is a huge part of who we are and what we do. And of course you are the founder of the Center for Black Educator Development and a former principal educator. And education, it's key to what we do. So tell us about this summit, Still We Teach, Still We Rise.
1: Yeah, no, absolutely. We're, you know, excited and grateful to partner with Ishmael Jimenez and the team over at Black Print. You know, and this is really like centering history, but also, you know, the connectivity, Afrofuturism with African history at the same time. So This is obviously the 100th anniversary of Black History Month, formerly named Negro History Week by Dr. Carter G. Woodson. Mm-hmm. This is the 100th anniversary. And while folks are trying to erase history, as we saw yesterday downtown at the federal building, erasing the work that the, you know, Avenging the Ancestors Coalition and others ensured that was happening for this outside classroom teachable moment. These summits like this is part of the work. You know, it is education, but in the community setting. You know, and it's critical. It's critical work.
0: Man, you know, it's deep that this work is happening now because, you know, now, of course, history is front and center. And it's clear that you have folks trying to wipe away Black history. That's why I'm so glad to see you and Ishmael working together in order to really center Black history and do it in a way where we control it and teach it and have power over it, to spread it and to share it. What's the importance of history where education is concerned?
1: Yeah, you know, plenty of our ancestors said, you know, if you don't have history, it's like a tree without roots.
0: Mm.
1: You're not grounded. You know, you can't anticipate. If you don't know history, it impacts your pattern recognition.
0: Mm.
1: And pattern recognition is a component of critical thinking. And so without history, it's harder to have the critical thinking, you know, mechanisms in your brain, in your psyche, in your behavior that benefits, that supports, that protects. But I think most importantly, it undermines our collective futures.
0: Mm-hmm.
1: Not being grounded and connected to history undermines our collective future, because just as important for us graybeards to know, it's even more important for our future generations to understand, like, not just like what happened from, you know, too often it's from a traumatic sense.
0: Yeah.
1: No, it's like, what's the response? What's the building? What's the creativity? What's the love? You know, in our elementary school in Nathamusasa, you know, this idea of history was critical and paramount. And this is why they said, like, hey, the Nguza Saba isn't just for Kwanzaa, isn't just for, you know, December 26th to January 1st. Nguza Saba is always, which means name ourselves, speak for ourselves, you know, and solve these problems together, right? This is part of the Nguza Saba, these principles.
0: Yeah.
1: So to have a principled life, you got to be connected to history, man.
0: Mm-hmm. How do people get involved with this summit, Still We Teach, Still We Rise?
1: Oh, you know what? Well, on the 6th is a banquet where it's an awards banquet. We're excited to honor just folks in the community who've been just doing the work, who've been teaching out loud in public, not just in, you know, institutions, but, you know, outside of that. And on the 7th is the summit. The summit is still, there's still tickets available. And folks can go on, you know, online and see Blackprint 20, you know, Blackprint_20. So at Blackprint_20 They can also see find the tickets on our website, thecenterblacked.org. And we're looking forward to seeing folks. Dr. Greg Carr, you know, will be one of the keynotes, as well as Dr. LeGarry King from University of Buffalo. Mm-hmm. And a ton of brilliant talent, talented educators in between.
0: Yeah, yeah. Well, it sounds great. I'm familiar with Dr. Greg Carr from his years of teaching at Temple University. My wife was one of his students there.
1: Okay.
0: And so we look forward to hearing more about that. You know, what would you say to our community now in a moment where people are literally trying to wipe our history away, even as you are preparing to hold this summit to uplift our history? What would you say to our community at large at a moment like this?
1: You know, I would say two things. One, everybody can be an educator. Mm-hmm. And I don't mean just in the classical sense of like you're in a classroom within an institution of a school or a district. What I mean is like ownership and self-determination means that we have that, whether it's on a front porch, whether it's in the living room, whether it's during family meetings and dinners, or it's in your car rides to and from wherever, like we should be imparting. And not just history as far as like, oh, here's this historical figure. Also talk about how your family has interacted. Like, what was your family doing during the Depression?
0: Yeah.
1: What was your family doing during the Civil Rights? And make sure that you are sharing that with, you know, with family members.
0: Yeah.
1: You know, get a tape recorder. Just record sometimes what the elders are sharing. And not always a Q&A kind of thing, but just organic conversation. And you never know just the gems that they will drop, the history that they will share. And this is all so important. And so I would say, like, we all have to take ownership, not just from the historical figures type of thing, but we all have a role. We all have a place. And also, history is being made every day. You know, James Baldwin said, you know, history is every day. And if we think it's only in the past, that means that's a criminal act, because
0: yeah.
1: we are
0: wow.
1: lying to ourselves, to each other, and to our children.
0: Mm.
1: They are part of history today. How people respond today, it's part of history that future generations will reflect on, learn what to do, and also they're going to learn from us what not to do.
0: Yeah,
1: you know, unfortunately,
0: that's right.
1: We're going to make mistakes.
0: Yeah, you know, I often say, and I believe this man with my whole heart, that history doesn't tell you what did happen. History tells you what's going to happen.
1: Mm.
0: You know, that pattern recognition that you talk about is real, and it. It's educational because it prepares you. It prepares you because people don't really change the way people do stuff, and the technology that they have to do it is different, but they still try to do the same things.
1: Human beings are
0: right.
1: human beings.
0: Yeah.
1: As much as we want to believe that we've evolved, we're the same characters. So.
0: Yeah. Over and over and over again. Join us now, Ishmael Jimenez. He is an educator, writer, public scholar, also involved in the Still We Teach, Still We Rise Summit. Ishmael, good morning.
2: Good morning.
0: Why is this conference important?
2: I mean, it's important because, number one, we're celebrating 100 years since Carter G. Woodson started Negro History Week in 1926.
0: Mm-hmm.
2: We're also celebrating 20 years of Philadelphia becoming the first city in the nation to require African-American history for students to graduate from high school.
0: Right.
2: And it's also important, number one, because what we see right now, them folks taking down history
0: yeah.
2: at Independence Park, man. It's mm-hmm. it's all these things culminating at once, and it's just essential.
0: Yeah. What I see is some divine providence, man, where you are actually planning this thing, and we're going to do this thing, even as other folks were trying to take down our history, you were promoting this history. And so I'll ask you the same thing I asked Sharif. What would you tell our community in a moment like this?
2: That this ain't new.
0: Mm-hmm.
2: This has been a consistent thing throughout this history, the erasure, the minimization of our people's humanity. And even now more than ever, it's so essential that folks stand up, commune with one another, and come together to, in the tradition of the Black conventions in the past, right? The Negro conventions in the past, come together and chart a path for what we're going to be doing in the future.
0: So again, this is taking place at Boys Latin, and that is at 5501 Cedar Avenue in Philadelphia, February 7th. And Sharif, where can people go? Can people go to a website to register or call to get more information?
1: Yeah, Ish, what's the site for? I gave them the social media one, but what's the direct website to purchase?
2: The Eventbrite. You can purchase tickets at the Eventbrite. You can also follow the Blackprint 20 on Instagram, and that's linked in our bio. You can also go to CBEDS, you know, the Center of Black Educators Development's website if you're interested.
1: CenterBlackEd.org, www.thecenterblacked.org.
2: If you want to contribute to the cause, even if you can't make it out, we need to pull our resources together in this moment more than ever and be very clear about what fight we are taking on right now, because this is no joke at this point.
0: No,
1: yeah, and
0: not.
1: As you said, it's not new. And, you know, when we were talking about the pattern recognition earlier, this is basically, you know, Solomon talked about the technology that you... This is a technological, new technology for book burning.
0: Mm-hmm. Mm-hmm.
1: That's what this is. It's new technology to burn books, erase websites, take down, you know, placards, you know, all these kind of things. It's just, but it rhymes with what happened in the past.
0: It is exactly that. So you can go to thecenterblacked.org to learn more about this conference, to donate to this cause. You can also, on social media, go to the Blackprint 20. The Blackprint 20, is that correct? Go to the Blackprint 20 on social media. Go ahead.
1: Is there an underscore under there, Ish?
2: Yes, there is. It's at Blackprint underscore 20. And that would take you to our Instagram page and all the information. All the righteous right words are there for folks to look and also register for the conference.
0: Okay, we'll share that on our Facebook feed. Gentlemen, I want to thank you so much for joining us. Of course, Sharif El-Mekki, CEO and founder of the Center for Black Educator Development, former educator principal and a U.S. Department of Education principal ambassador fellow. Ishmael Jimenez is a education leader, writer, and public scholar. I want to thank you both for joining us to talk about the Still We Rise, Still We Teach Summit. That's going to be at Boys Latin High School, February 7th at 5501 Cedar Avenue. Gentlemen, thanks so much.
1: Thanks a lot. Appreciate it.
0: All right. We're going to go to break on the other side. We're going to continue the show. Make sure that you support this summit. It's Still We Teach, Still We Rise. Still We Teach, Still We Rise Summit. It's a national convening dedicated to advancing educator practices for Black history educator leaders. We're going to go to break on the other side. We're going to continue the show. I am Solomon Jones. This is WURD Radio.

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1: Thank you. No, everybody's starting to look ahead to the weekend and when will be the best time to go out and replenish supplies and make sure you've got things to take care of snow and ice, etc. So be on guard. We've got a nice sunny day up ahead and not that much in the way of traffic trouble anywhere anymore. Schuylkill Expressway, I-95, and Vine Expressway delays across town have minimized nicely as we come to the end of the rush hour now. Lisa Fairfax, Total Traffic.

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0: Good morning. This is Solomon Jones on 900 AM, 96.1 FM, WURD. And I want to welcome you back to Wake Up with Word. And joining us now is Ron the Barber Murray. Ron, of course, is the owner of the Pennsylvania Barber School. And he joins us because, he's got a nonprofit and he's running it. And the community needs help. Ron, good morning.
1: Good morning, sir. How you doing?
0: I'm good. How are you?
1: Oh, man. Blessed to be here.
0: So what's going on with the barber school and with the programming that you have there?
1: So first of all, I want to just say thank you, man. We live in a microwave world where I was just texting people and you were like one of the first people to call me back. So I appreciate that.
0: Absolutely.
1: What's going on right now is we have a youth program at the barber school, which is totally separate from the barber school. We have a youth program where we mentor youth. We've mentored over 100 youth within the last 2 years where we provide them clippers. And we also created a safe space where these youth originally came through the Philadelphia District Attorney Office through a diversion program.
0: Yeah.
1: So after we've mentored 100 youth, we've kind of blown up. And now that we have two locations, we have one on Wadsworth Avenue and we have another shop on 5843 Germantown Avenue, which has been basically funded for the youth. These youth have completed my program and they have stayed with me, Solomon. I provide them jobs where they come in on Saturdays, they do haircuts, and I allow the youth to actually keep the money, the little $30, $40 that they make. So we've had a great program, and definitely shout out to the Philadelphia District Attorney Office, the diversion program. They've been working with us and funding us. So right now we're just in the middle of funding.
0: Yeah.
1: We're in the middle of funding. We have a simple program for the youth. You do right, we give you an opportunity. Youth receive clippers, they get a barber chair, they get a station, they get a job. You know, I've seen some youth graduate my program and the day after they graduate, they get killed. So what has wound up happening is the youth finish the program and they don't want to leave the barber school. We actually have some, the program is doing so well thanks to the barbers who I work with, because we're like a mentor shop. You know, it's not just Ron the Barber Cowboy by myself doing everything. It's the barbers who actually help mentor the kids, almost like a big brother program. Well, just with that being said, we're in between funding, and our funding doesn't pick up until June or July. So right now, we're in a space where we have about 15 to 20 kids in aftercare.
0: Yeah.
1: Aftercare is they've graduated the diversion program, but they don't. But we keeping them. We keeping them because they're like, look, Mr. Ron, can I stay? And I'm like, man, I can't, you know, tell them no. So the issue at hand is now that with all these kids that we have in aftercare, and let me mention, we also have parents who are contacting us like, my son acting up.
0: Yeah.
1: I don't know what to do. So now we like drop him off Saturday. When you drop him off, he's ours, you know. And then when the parents come back, they're like, he really enjoyed himself, because we have activities for the youth where we do vision boards. Like I said, we give them clippers, we give them jobs. So, you know, right now we're just in need of funding, because in order for us to accept new students or new kids that may not come through the diversion, the DA office.
0: Yeah.
1: You know, they may not get arrested and have to come through a program. You get some youth that's just like, hey, I want to be a barber and I want to be in a program. So right now we're just kind of looking for organizations to help us. One of the main things we need is just basically feeding them. On Saturdays and Tuesdays, which is our program days, we feed the youth. We feed 10, 15 youth hot meals. You know, we started out with just ordering pizzas, but then with so many students and nourishment, we started going to different catering business. And a lot of this has been funded by myself and other organizations like the District Attorney Office. But now we're running to a point where the program is just doing so good that either I have to start telling kids, hey, you know, you can't be in the program no more. You got to let other kids be in a program.
0: Yeah.
1: Another thing that we really need, and not even so much funding, we need help feeding the kids. And the biggest part of this, and I'm glad I'm on here to say this, that our biggest part of the program is giving these youth clippers. Mm-hmm. I'm not just talking about some Walmart clippers. Mm-hmm. Mm-hmm. You know, we give them some nice clippers, and once they get their clippers set, you can see the pride that builds up in them. They right. become entrepreneurs. Mm-hmm. So I'm kind of asking for any barbers that got old clippers that you're not using no more. If you want to, if we can get people to just donate old clippers, you know, you can drop them off at the barber school, which is 1528 Wadsworth Avenue, because we've already secured two safe spaces for the next 6 months.
0: Okay.
1: So the issue is not about having a space. The issue is about bringing in new kids and being able to get them clippers and being able to feed them. And then on the back end, I always tell my staff, hey, sometimes we get paid, sometimes we don't.
0: Yeah.
1: This is a part of the work. But my staff is like fully committed to like, hey, even if we don't get paid to mentor these kids, we're going to keep it rolling. So, yeah, Solomon, that's pretty much the gist of it.
0: Okay. All right. So where can people donate?
1: So you can go to my website, which is rondabarber.org, which is RONDABARBER.org. And once you go to the website and go to the bottom of the website, there's a location to donate. Or you can call me directly. My number is 215-251-0524. Or you can just stop by the barbershop on Wadsworth Avenue, which is 1528 Wadsworth Avenue. If you'd like to leave a donation, or like I said, if you're a barber and you got some extra clippers that's like put up in a box, even if they halfway new, you can just drop the clippers off and say, hey, this is for the youth.
0: All right. So, again, you're running a program that is centered on youth. And, you know, it teaches them how to be barbers. It teaches them entrepreneurship, teaches them a skill, teaches them, you know, how to stay out of trouble. And your program right now, between grants, you need the community to step up and provide some funding so that you can feed the kids, so that you can provide clippers for them, and do what you need to do in order to continue that program until the funding resumes. Where can people go? And again, is there a number they can call, a website they can go to in order to give?
1: Again, that website is rondabarber.org. Or you can call 215-251-0524.
0: All right.
1: Or you can come to Wadsworth Avenue, Pennsylvania Barber School.

0: Rondabarber.org. That's Ron, Rondabarber.org in order to give, or you can stop by the Pennsylvania Barber School, which is located on Wadsworth Avenue, in order to give as well. You know, it's hard out here running these programs, man, trying to help people. And sometimes the funding that you depend on, there's a gap in that funding, and it could come out of nowhere. That's why you always have to be, you know, raising money in order to continue this work. But if we don't support our own stuff in our own community for our own kids, we can't expect other people to support it either. You know what I mean, Fahim? It's a lot.
1: Oh, it definitely is, and especially when you have, you know, outside factors against you.
0: Yep.
1: You know, that makes it even tougher.
0: Yeah, it absolutely does. So, rondabarber.org. That's RONDABARBER.ORG. You know, help that brother, give to his program, and help that program to continue serving our young people here in the city of Philadelphia. 215-634-8065. That is the number you can call to get in on the conversation right here at WURD Radio, and let us know where you are in these various things we are talking about on this morning show. Whole lot going on. I think we got some tickets to give away too, don't we? We don't have tickets.
1: No.
0: Not today. Okay, so... the other thing we have going on is our podcast series, Exonerated, The Cost of Wrongful Convictions. 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So give me a call and let us know where you are in these things we're talking about this morning, including the fact that the Trump administration has gone in and taken down a piece of history related to people who were enslaved by George Washington at Sixth and Market. That is now down. They did it yesterday afternoon, prodded off the wall, took crowbars and prodded off the wall, man. Can you imagine, Fahim?
1: It was just so sickening to see.
0: Yeah.
1: Just right there, broad daylight, like it's nothing.
0: Deep stuff, man. Deep stuff. And again, it took 8 years. I initially said 15, so I want to correct that. It took 8 years from the time they began working on that until the time that was actually up. It took 8 years, man, for black people to get that up. It took them about an hour to take it down with crowbars. That's the Trump administration. I mean, if you need a picture of what this administration is to black people, it's them sending folks with crowbars to pry off from the walls black history. That's what it is. And that's what's happening right now. And the question is, you know, are we going to come together and recognize that this is not and has never been just about other people? Are we going to come together and recognize that we should never justify or support other people being discriminated against based on their skin color and ethnicity? We should never support that because we next. We should never support that, man. And you know, we got folks. Remember the crazy boy used to call here?
1: Oh, yeah.
0: Change his name and all that. I'm sure they paid him to do it because he don't call here no more. He called during the election, but he don't call anymore. You understand what I'm saying? So, you know, you got people being paid to be provocateurs, people being paid to divide us, people being paid to deliver misinformation and disinformation to our community, people being paid to make it seem like this is all right. And the end result of that is some folks coming in with crowbars and literally prying black history off the wall. This is crazy, but this is where we at.
1: Yeah, I'm just thinking about J.D. Vance at that summit talking about, you know, you don't have to apologize for being white anymore. I'm just like, so what, do we need to apologize for being black?
0: Right. And Nicki Minaj sitting up in there with him.
1: Right.
0: Why are you there? And I keep asking that question.

question, man. I remember during the campaign, I'm driving up Roosevelt Boulevard, and I'm on my way somewhere, and I see these folks out, and they're campaigning for Donald Trump. And that's fine. You know, you have the right to do that. Certainly, you should do that for the candidate of your choice. That's your right as an American. And it's all these white people. And one sister, I rolled down my window, man. I said, sis, what you doing out here with them, man? She was like, saving America. How you like them now? That's my question. They out here shooting people in the face, man. You know what I mean? You know, grabbing people out of a apartment building in Chicago on the South Side and marching them out naked, rappelling down the wall of black people's apartments. Right? Oh, we here to get Latino, but you know, since you're black, you got any warrants? That's what they did. You know, and so my question is, for those who supported this, how you like it now? You know, oh, is the prices going to go down on day one? Well, the prices have actually gone up. How you like it now? You know, those tariffs were never, in my view, about fixing the economy for America, because at the end of the day, the people are the ones who pay the tariff. We pay the, if a tariff is on a product from another country, whoever's bringing it in passes the cost on to the consumer, and the consumer pays the price. Kamala Harris tried to tell y'all. She was like, that's going to be a tax on you. Ain't nobody want to listen. This is a black woman. I don't listen to her. Well, you know, now you get a bag of groceries and it's $100. How you like it now? We're going to go to break. On the other side, we're going to continue the show. I'm Solomon Jones. This is WURD. We'll be right back.

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0: 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This is Solomon Jones on 900 AM, 96.1 FM, WURD. I'm going to welcome you back to Wake Up with Word. And we're taking your calls at 215-634-8065. 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Now, are the AFC and NFC championship games on Sunday?
1: Yep, they're both on Sunday.
0: Ah, so we'll be snowed in watching that.
1: Watching the game.
0: Yeah. We don't know how much snow it's going to be. And that's the thing that's like bothering me about this whole thing. Mm-hmm. You know, you hear all these crazy estimates. It's going to be 15 feet. You know, yeah.
1: It's tough because it's like, I understand they have to report based off of what the models are showing them. But there's just been so many instances in this area of them saying, oh, it's about to be the end of the world.
0: Yeah, I know.
1: And you wake up to like, you know, a flurry of snow.
0: Yep.
1: And they're just like, oh, well, you know, the rain snow line just moved a little further north than we were expecting, you know. But the one time that we ignore it, that's when it will actually be, you know, a foot of snow.
0: Yep.
1: So it's a tough call.
0: Yeah. Yeah. So I don't know. How y'all preparing for this? We going to have some chili. You know what I mean? We got enough chili. It's going to be good.
1: Well, you know, God willing,
0: yeah,
1: I will be down in Miami somewhere.
0: Yeah, you're gonna be out of here.
1: Awaiting my trip.
0: I know,
1: eating,
0: that's right.
1: Like some fish tacos or
0: there
1: something.
0: You go.
1: But we'll see.
0: Yeah, we gonna be stuck here. The rest of us, you know, the rest of us mere mortals will be stuck here while Fahim is down. You know, but they talking about ice in the south though.
1: Yeah.
0: Now what are they saying in Texas?
1: North Texas, they'll definitely get some ice and a little bit of snow. The southern states, it's going to mess them up pretty bad because, you know, they don't have the same equipment and stuff like they do in the Northeast to handle the snow. So it'll definitely be a mess down there.
0: Mm-hmm. So, you know, Philly, get ready. Get ready. It's going to be fun. You know what I mean? We're going to have some snowball fights and all of that. I remember taking my kids sledding, man, when they were little. Now they grown. You know what I'm saying? Yep. It goes like that. That's why, you know, as a parent, you got to enjoy when they, every minute, man, enjoy all of it, man, because it goes so fast.
1: Yep.
0: You know?
1: Absolutely.
0: Goes so fast. 215-634-8065 is the number you can call to get in on the conversation right here at WURD Radio and let us know your comments on this morning show. 215-634-8065 is the number you can call to get in on the conversation right here at WURT Radio and let us know your comments on this morning's show. So, yeah, we're talking about the slave memorial at 6th and Market. It has been removed. It was removed yesterday afternoon by the National Park Service. It took 8 years for black folk to get that thing up, and it took, you know, about an hour for them to take it down with crowbars. But you can't erase our people. You could erase a display. You can't erase our people. You can't erase our history. You can't erase what happened. You could pretend that it didn't. You could tell lies about it, like this president unfortunately has done. But you can't erase this history. You can't erase what actually happened. You can't erase the truth. You know, it's a funny thing about the truth. The truth is persistent. The truth is muscular. The truth is will come back no matter how many times you try to bury it. The truth will come back and bite you. And so we dealing with truth, and you can't take down truth with a crowbar. I want to hear from you. Give me a call, 215-634-8065. I got so much to do today, man, because I got to write about this. This is crazy, but this is where we are. Let's go to Brother Hurt on line one. Go ahead, Brother Hurt.
2: Hey, what's happening, baby?
0: Not much, man. How you doing?
2: Hey, man, listen, man. The snow coming, man, because both of my ankles is hurting, man.
0: Oh, okay.
2: Snow coming. Hey, listen, man, I'm going to give a shout-out to Raheem.
0: Yep.
2: Have a wonderful trip, man. We love you, man.
0: Mm-hmm.
2: We'll miss you. We'll see you when you get back. Hey, son.
0: Yeah.
2: You know that stuff that Red Fox Drake called Ripple?
0: Yeah.
2: I got the Ripple, the Wild Island Road. I'm looking for the snow, man.
0: Do you got some Mad Dog 2020?
2: Mad Dog 2020. There's some things, man. Everybody's safe in the snow. Love y'all, man.
0: Love you too, bro. See, that's the kind of stuff. I don't miss none of that, man. I wake up. And it's funny because I was looking at looking through some messages trying to figure out what I was going to do tomorrow for the men's breakfast at Great Commission. And I saw one message where I was kind of talking about, you know, what it was like to have a hangover, man. Oh, my goodness.
1: Not fun. Yeah.
0: You praying to God. You might not know nothing about the Bible, nothing about, but you know I'm praying to God. Please, God, take this axe out the side of my head. I don't miss that.
1: See, folks, it's about hydration. You got to stay hydrated when you enjoy, you know, some of the spirit.
0: Is that what it is? Yeah, you got to stay hydrated?
1: Yeah.
0: Yeah, man. Thank God. Because that hangover, the spinning room and the pain in your head and all of that, I don't miss it.
1: Yeah, I'm gonna try to monitor that because, you know, I'm gonna be on a ship.
0: Yeah,
1: so, and I have a drink package. Mm-hmm. So I'm gonna enjoy some beverages, but you don't want the combination of a hangover and a rocking ship.
0: No,
1: man.
0: No. So drink plenty of water.
1: Yep.
0: And I'm telling you, man, they got a gym. You just gonna walk by the gym.
1: I mean, I'm gonna check it out and admire it. Like, wow. That is so nice. If I had something like that back at home, I'm gonna admire the gym for sure.
0: They got a track that goes all the way around. You can just walk around it.
1: On my way to the buffet, I will pay attention to how nice that gym is.
0: Well, at least take the stairs.
1: Okay.
0: Take the stairs. Go up and down the stairs because that's gonna allow you to eat more and drink because it's gonna keep you.
1: That's true.
0: Yeah.
1: I gotta see. We're on, I believe, like the 9th deck. I think so.
0: Yeah.
1: I see how far away that is from whatever floor the food is on.
0: Yeah. You got about 6 floors to the food.
1: Okay.
0: Right? So just take the stairs and go up and down the stairs. You ain't even going to do that, is you? You're going to be on the elevator.
1: No. Or if I do take it, I'm gonna take it with like a ice cream or something.
0: I know that's right. And they got plenty of it.
1: Right.
0: I mean, it's everywhere, man. Oh, my goodness, man. You're going to have a good time, man. And you deserve it. Let's go to Veronica from Philly online, too. Go ahead, Veronica.
3: Good morning, Solomon. Happy New Year.
0: Same to you.
3: I haven't been able to get on. I've been a little under the weather, but God is good. He woke me up this morning.
0: Amen.
3: So I appreciate this.
0: Mm-hmm.
3: I just want to say, well, you know, I love you.
0: Love you back.
3: This was like a real sneak attack.
0: Mm.
3: Did you realize that they didn't do it during the Martin Luther King Day?
0: Mm-hmm.
3: They waited.
0: Mm-hmm.
3: They feel like they let us have Martin Luther King.
0: Mm-hmm.
3: And then
0: mm-hmm.
3: they came through and did a sneak attack.
0: Mm. Mm,
3: you know what I'm saying?
0: Yeah.
3: That's where we got to be careful at, because they real sneaky. So we got to be on point at all times.
0: Yeah, we
3: That's
0: do.
3: That's all I'm saying. Everybody got to wake up.
0: Yeah.
3: They say that woke thing. I don't know what woke means in the real thing, but it's woke to me is let's keep things open to each other. Communication is going to be key right now, because
0: mm-hmm.
3: they coming through sneaky.
0: Mm-hmm.
3: And I also wanted to say, Trump don't know none of this stuff. It's that guy, Stephen Miller,
0: mm-hmm.
3: he's a monster,
0: mm-hmm.
3: but he's a smart one.
0: Mm-hmm.
3: He's
0: mm-hmm.
3: amazing. And people need to listen to how he talks and what he says.
0: Yeah, I agree.
3: He's the one that's putting all of this stuff together.
0: Well, you know what's deep is that they had, you know, 2025 was the plan, and it was written out in 900 pages, written out in detail, and they're going through the plan. Yep.
3: And he wrote it.
0: Yeah.
3: But just like when Trump did that thing the other day,
0: mm-hmm.
3: his first year in town, and he had that big binder
0: mm-hmm.
3: with all the lies in it.
0: Mm.
3: That's Stephen Miller. Everybody, I'm telling you, everybody needs to stay prayed up. I know some people don't, whatever, but you need to still be prayed up.
0: Mm-hmm.
3: But you need to help one another. And during this storm, all I want to say is I'm having lima beans with turkey butt.
0: Okay.
3: And cornbread.
0: Okay.
3: Because that's my thing. I'm going to put it in the crock pot.
0: There you go.
3: Help your neighbors over the weekend in case we do get this weather. Check on the elderly.
0: Yeah.
3: And people that you know to make sure everybody's okay. I love you, Fahim. Have a good vacation, and I love y'all.
0: All right. Love you back, and thank you for your call this morning on WURD. Gail from the Northeast is on line one. Go ahead, Gail.
4: Good morning, Solomon.
0: Good morning.
4: You have been on a roll this morning because you have been spitting nothing but facts.
0: Mm.
4: And thank you for Michael Court and all the information, because I was down there a couple of months ago.
0: Yeah.
4: And I videotaped the whole thing
0: mm-hmm.
4: that was around just because I knew one day this was going to happen.
0: It was gone. Yep, yep.
4: Yeah. Yeah.
0: Mm-hmm.
4: And we have to be aware of that.
0: Yeah.
4: And that was the teacher in me saying, because all the teachers said, well, where did you get that from? Right down here at 6. Pay attention to what's going on.
0: Yeah.
4: And when you push things up like that, it's only a matter of time because, yes, the fragility of white males is astounding. And because you're so afraid that you're going to get what you gave, so that's all that's taking place right now. Mm. And the young lady was right. Stephen Miller, he's just not, he's an architect, but it's other. Peter Thiel, it's a whole bunch of architects
0: yes.
4: that have set this all in motion.
0: Agreed.
4: And they needed a puppet that they can control. Even though he can go out on them, he's saying and doing everything they want him to do.
0: Mm.
4: And we have to be aware of that because mm-hmm. it's going to take all of us.
0: Mm-hmm.
4: And for those people that look like us, but are not our folks that are selling us out, and you hit it on the head, and because Dr. Umar, he can play the game. He says a couple things sometimes. They might be right. But overall, no. And I say a lot of us have, they have led us. Even with Cornel West, and I used to admire Cornel West. A lot of these people set this in motion because they felt as though they were the chosen ones.
0: Right.
4: They were supposed to get the attention.
0: Yep.
4: So we have to keep working together. And I thank you for the knowledge that you and Fahim have given us this morning.
0: You are so welcome. And thank you for your call this morning on WURD Radio. You know, I'm... If you don't want to vote, you know, that's cool. You know what I mean? Don't try to tell other people don't vote, man. Because that's why we're in this position. It's not even that some people chose to vote, you know, for this and for Donald Trump in our community. I think that people are looking for things to happen instantly. And again, if you know history, you know that things don't happen instantly. You understand that. But, you know, for folks to just sit home and say, ah, it's all, it don't matter. You know, when have you known of a time when, in the last 50 years or so, when you just got folks out here like the Gestapo, they just instantly get a gun and a badge and out here on the street like the Gestapo just snatching folks. Snatching American citizens, snatching black people, snatching brown people. They ain't snatching nobody white, even though they did shoot Renee Good in the face. So that really what it lets you know is that nobody is safe. This is not just about other people. And that's the one thing that we have to understand. This is not just about other people. This is about all of us. You know, and so when they trying to erase your history, when they trying to act like you have no role in what America is and what America has become and the riches that America has created, when they try to act like you have no role in that, that's not trying to keep other folks from being disparaged. That's not about disparaging or insulting George Washington. No, that's about disparaging and insulting you. That's about disparaging and insulting us. That's about letting us know that, wait a minute, this ain't your country, this is ours. And I'm here to let you know America's mine. I'm here to let you know that my people bled and died and suffered and fought just like everybody else for this country. I'm here to let you know that we work every day and pay taxes in this country. I'm here to let you know that generations of us have been here in this country and have literally built it with our own hands. See? So don't tell me that it's not ours and we ain't got nothing to do with it and we don't have no history and all of that. You can pry it down with a crowbar, but you can't take it out of our hearts. You can't take away the truth. The truth just exists. It is what it is. You know, so all that, you know, we going to act like black people ain't contribute anything. Black people didn't do anything. Black people have no say. Black people have no sway. No, we ain't going. We ain't doing that. Because America's ours just like it's everybody else's. Bottom line. But see, when you're dealing with somebody who feels like whatever they say, they can just make it true. Then you're dealing with something beyond just, you know, regular just corruption. You know, you're dealing with something beyond that. You're dealing with something spiritual in nature, and we got to fight it that way, man. So yeah, you pray and then you move, because faith without works is dead. I'm Solomon Jones. This is WURD Radio. We'll be right back.

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2: Former NFL player Kevin Johnson, a member of the Philadelphia Eagles and Oakland Raiders, passed away this week, TMZ Sports has learned. He was 55 years old. Johnson was found dead near a homeless encampment in L.A. on Tuesday. According to the medical examiner, his cause of death was listed as blunt head trauma and stab wounds. The L.A. Sheriff's Department is investigating it as a homicide.
3: There are questions surrounding the death of Colts owner Jim Irsay to the point where the matter is now being reported under the FBI's investigation. The documents obtained by the Washington Post revealed a federal grand jury subpoena was issued earlier this month requesting information on Irsay's May 21st, 2025 death and his substance abuse. Irsay died at a Beverly Hills hotel, and according to his death certificate, the cause of death was cardiac arrest due to acute pneumonia.
2: And 50 Cent has some wise advice for Kanye and Nicki Minaj. Stay away from religion and politics. 50 told an audience at a recent movie screening, there's two things they tell you to stay away from. They tell you to stay away from religion and stay away from politics because no matter what you think, someone passionately disagrees with you. He continued, I stay away from those things. That's where Kanye messed up. And that is what's trending right here on WURD Radio. And, I think 50 has a point. If entertainment is what you want to do and who you want to be, there are some things you should probably stay away from. You know, I'm not an entertainer.
3: Right.
2: I'm who I am. Right. You know, I'm a preacher. I'm a political commentator. I'm a columnist. I'm an author, you know, so, you know, and I know some people going to vehemently disagree and that's fine. But he might have a point for Kanye and Nicki Minaj.
3: Yeah.
2: You know what I mean?
3: You know, it's a fine line because yes, everybody has a right to their opinion,
2: mm-hmm.
3: but there's also something, you know, to staying in your lane in a sense.
2: Mm-hmm.
3: So for stuff like politics, like now there are some entertainers that are very knowledgeable about politics.
2: Mm-hmm.
3: Like they can speak on facts and dates and everything else. But if you're somebody where you're speaking politically just more so off of your just personal opinion, no real research or knowledge of it, that should probably be a conversation you more so have like with your friends.
2: Right.
3: Co-workers, you know,
2: right.
3: At home, stop us, not in front of a camera,
2: yeah.
3: To national TV, make yourself look like a fool.
2: Yeah, it's unfortunate. You know, we know that Kanye has some mental health issues.
3: Right.
2: Right. That's one thing. Nicki Minaj, man, I just feel like she has shown herself to be open to selling out black people. And it's really unfortunate that is where she has decided to go. I don't think it's going to end well because what ends up happening is the black people who supported you and gotten you to this point, they back away.
3: Mm-hmm.
2: And then when the other folks finish using you, they throw you away.
3: Oh, yeah.
2: And so you end up coming back to the community that you've sold out and asking for forgiveness and asking for help. Like, it ends the same way every time.
3: Mm-hmm.
2: And so, you know, again, it goes back to knowing history and understanding history and knowing that that is not going to end well. The people that you think you're currying favor with, when they through with you, they're going to ball you up and throw you in the trash. That's what's going to happen. That's what they do.
3: Yeah, they don't know anything about you. They have no loyalty to you. They probably had no idea she was an immigrant until that report came up from the other day. They're probably like, wait, what?
2: I know. Arrest her.
3: Right.
2: You know what I mean? And they'll do it. You know, so I think 50 Cent makes an interesting point. Anyway, a question surrounding the death of Colts owner Jim Irsay, the FBI investigating, and they're requesting information on that death last year and his substance use. He had apparently been, prescribed some medicine from a doctor, but, you know, was... might have been abusing the drugs that he was taking, and so unfortunately that could have led to his death, and the FBI now looking into it.
3: Yeah, one of the things they're looking at is his relationship with that doctor. It sounds very similar to the situation we saw happen with Michael Jackson, because he was under this doctor's care, you know, I guess while taking these drugs. So I guess they're trying to figure out what happened, and was it truly the illness that caused the death, or was these prescription drugs used incorrectly?
2: Man, it's just really a sad thing. He had a problem apparently with prescription painkillers, and those, you know, they work like heroin,
3: right?
2: You know, really unfortunate.
3: And the fact that they're prescription, you know, I guess that's what they're looking at. Like, was this doctor just irresponsibly refilling this prescription?
2: Yep. And that is the question.
3: Yeah.
2: That is the question. Meanwhile, former NFL player Kevin Johnson, a member of the Eagles and Oakland Raiders, apparently died from blunt head trauma and stab wounds near a homeless encampment in L.A. on Tuesday. Oh, my goodness. Just a heartbreaking story. You know, with this man dying in this way. Do we know any more about it?
3: No, I just came across this yesterday evening, so I don't have full details, but it's definitely questionable, like, because I'm wondering, like, they say it was near a homeless encampment, so was he homeless, or did he just happen to be, I mean, maybe walking past one, or, I'm not familiar with him very much as a player,
2: yeah,
3: because, you know, older player, but... Yeah, just very, very unfortunate.
2: Very unfortunate.
3: To end up that way.
2: Yep, and he was a defensive lineman. And so, big man. Defensive lineman for the Philadelphia Eagles. And apparently somebody, you know, the blunt head trauma as well as stab wounds and died near this homeless encampment. And you're right, we don't know a lot of details about what was going on with him and what he was doing there. I mean, I think that's another question for that.
3: Yeah, and it didn't really specify, from what I've seen anyway, what part of L.A. he was in, because we do know L.A. is one of those few places that's still very active with gang culture.
2: Yeah.
3: So we don't know if maybe, you know, he came across the wrong people, to your point, large man, you know, was it a fight, you know, who knows?
2: Yeah. Well, he was a native of Los Angeles, from what I'm seeing, and he had some health issues later in his life that led him to live on the streets. So he was homeless, according to friends who knew him well, and had some health issues. But also what was going on with him might have been a result of CTE. When you have these concussions, you know, as a result of playing football, and it affects your brain and then your mental capacity. Yeah. We know Andre Waters later in his life committed suicide as a result, many think, of CTE, that disease that happens in your brain after you've had these repeated concussions, man. Yeah. Football is a tough sport, and it can have real consequences later on in
3: life. Yeah, CTE causes a lot of hallucinations, causes uncontrolled anger. Mm. Like, I mean, it really, you know, can destroy a person.
2: So, rest in peace, Kevin Johnson. And we're going to take your calls. 215-634-8065 is the number you can call to get in. Sister Murray's on line one. Go ahead.
1: Hey, good morning. Happy Friday, sir. Our human, we're a family. Solomon,
2: yes.
1: All I got to say is Maxwell. Where is old Files? Maxwell.
2: Huh?
1: Everybody.
2: All right, Sister Murray, thank you for your call. It's morning on WUR Radio. We appreciate it. 215-634-8065 is the number you can call to get in on the conversation right here at WURD Radio. 215-634-8065. That is the number you can call to get in on the conversation. So we are, of course, supporting the Avenging the Ancestors Coalition in their fight against what has happened with that site at 6th and Market, with the slave memorial being taken down yesterday, man. They came in with some crowbars. It took them 8 years to get that thing up, man. It took them like an hour to take it down. You know what I mean? You can't wipe away our history in that way just because you take a display off a wall. Of course, the city has already sued, and the Avenging the Ancestors Coalition will also be suing in relation to that. And so those cases will be working their way through the courts. In the meantime, our history has been snatched off the walls by the Trump administration, and we can't just allow that to just stand.
3: No, not at all. And I also wish some of these, like, you know, people who, I guess, like, manage museums and historic landmarks, things of that sort, I wish they would kind of stand up too a little bit against it, because just because the administration is telling you you can get rid of something, it don't mean you have to.
2: That's right.
3: You can choose. You can be like, okay, thanks for the notification. Mm-hmm. We're going to choose to leave it up, though. Yep. You know, just something, some type of resistance. It's like, as soon as they get notified, like, hey, you don't have to have that slave memorial anymore. Oh, really? Okay, we'll get it down today.
2: Yeah.
3: Like, no.
2: Mm-hmm. Well, you know, I think that one of the lessons I think that should come from this, and it's a lesson that I learned a long time ago, man. You don't depend solely on government funding. You can't depend solely on government funding because political winds change, parties change, elections happen, elections have consequences. And so you always have to have another source of funding in addition to whatever you're getting from the government, because you don't know when that's going to go away. That's how they're controlling what happens with museums, because a lot of museums, specifically the Smithsonian, they get money from the federal government. And so, you know, when the person who's funding you says you got to take this down or you got to do this or you got to do that, and you don't have any other resource, then guess what? You got to do it. And it's really unfortunate, but it's a lesson, man. It's a lesson for all of us. A, we got to vote to keep stuff from like this from happening. And B, you can't just depend on the government. You have to be working from within the community and beyond in order to fund your work. I want to thank everybody who tuned in on today's show. I want to thank all of our guests as well, including Sharif El Mekki and Ishmael Jimenez. Want to thank Akbar Hassan. Also want to thank Councilman Janie Blackwell, as well as Michael Cord, who joined us. If you want to be part of what they are doing, go to avengingtheancestors.com. And I want to thank everybody for tuning in on today's show. I want to thank all of our callers and listeners. Could not do it without you. And now, for producer Fahim Ghori and everyone here at WURD Radio, I am your host, Solomon Jones, saying stay tuned for the Eco Word magazine and tune in Monday at 7 for more. 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Peace.

0: This is Freedom Journeys, celebrating the lives of 250 phenomenal Philadelphians. Here's the story of Michael Cord.
1: My name is Michael Cord. I'm a full-time angry black man, part-time lawyer. My role is just to keep the government honest. So I'm not an attorney because it's such a grand profession. I'm an attorney because it's the most effective way for me to express my anger and try to bring about justice for black people and poor people. I must have been around maybe 8 or 9 years old, and there was a corner store about a block away. And the owners of that store, the Cobb family, they knew this older guy in the neighborhood who was mentally disabled. The guy at the time probably was in his 30s or 40s, and his name was Roger. So we as kids didn't know any better. We teased him. The Cobb family felt sorry for him, so they gave him a quasi job. Well, one day after they had closed and he was doing his job, two white police officers must have gotten a call about a burglary. And they went up to the large window of that corner store at 19th and Cumberland, looked inside, saw Roger moving boxes around, kicked the door in, shot him 3-4 times, killing him instantly. And nobody talked about it. It didn't make the news. It was no big deal. And I'm like, wow, they can come into our neighborhood and kill a defenseless, innocent man, and no police investigation, no media reports. I said, okay, when I get older, I'm going to law school. I'm going to become an attorney to make sure that the Rogers of the world are protected. James Baldwin said at one point, to be black and conscious in America is to be in a constant state of rage. So the more you learn about America, the more you learn about Pennsylvania, the more you learn about Philadelphia, as a black person, the angrier you get. But the anger should be productive and constructive, and that's why I decided to become an attorney as opposed to doing something crazy. Back in 2002, the National Park Service announced that they were going to move the Liberty Bell Center from 5th and Market to 6th and Market. And at the time, I was a guest host for Mary Mason, the great Mary Mason. So I announced that to the black community in Philadelphia. They said, okay, the Liberty Bell moving from 5th and Market to 6th and Market, because 5th and Market was a small, congested, cramped space, and they get millions of tourists, so they needed something bigger. They decided to move it a block west to 6th and Market, which was America's first White House. It's where George Washington presided before the Capitol moved to D.C. We already knew that George Washington enslaved 316 black men, women, and children at his Mount Vernon, Virginia plantation, but then we found out that 9 of those 316 were enslaved right here in Philadelphia. And for me to be born and raised and educated in Philadelphia, going to Masterman, going to Cheney, going to law school, and never hearing about this. So this group that I founded called ATAC, A-T-A-C, Avenging the Ancestors Coalition, we came together in 2002 and we petitioned and protested and demonstrated, did all kinds of things. And finally, after 8 years of struggle, on December 15, 2010, was the grand opening of the first, and I repeat, the first slave memorial of its kind on federal property in the history of the United States of America. So for me to be instrumental in that, I always say, if I die tomorrow, I want that on my headstone.
0: You've been listening to Freedom Journeys, celebrating the lives of 250 phenomenal Philadelphians. 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

0: 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I'm excited to be on your airwaves, man. Today is Friday, January the 23rd. 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We really want to shout out James Peterson, shout out Terry Tillman, shout out Ashanti and the World family for being able to make this possible. So yes, please make sure you go vote for WRD for, you know, the 2026 Image Award, NAACP Image Award, and I'm excited about that. So I'm gonna keep talking about that until, you know, we actually bring that trophy home to WRD. But getting back to our jam-packed show here at Eco Word, I'm excited because we have the director of Ecosystems on with us right now. We're gonna talk a little bit about a coalition that's happening in the city of Philadelphia to reduce plastic. I know some people got a little attitude about that, but we're gonna talk about why it's important and why you need to bring your shopper bag, you know, every time you go to the grocery store, you know what I'm saying? So I'm excited to have the director on. Please introduce yourself and let the people know exactly who you listen to. And thank you so much for working with us through these technical issues this morning as well.
1: Oh, thank you. Thanks for having me. My name is Alisa Sharkarodsky. and yeah, my focus is waste reduction. Not just plastic, but, you know, all waste ends up in our waste stream. Even if we're hoping that it's going to go towards recycling, oftentimes it doesn't end up there. And especially when it's like the stuff that's in our food sector, and that's particularly what our organization focuses on, and ensuring that all the communities have access to waste reducing education in our across our city of Philadelphia.
0: For sure. And you all are doing some amazing work. You know, you have about 40 members in this coalition. You know, talk to me about the Citywide Coalition and how did it actually come about?
1: Okay, so... About 3 years ago, a local organization called Circular Philadelphia, they were writing a white paper on polystyrene, which is the technical term for styrofoam. Mm-hmm. And they were, you know, writing about, you know, how do we get it banned in our city? And as a part of that conversation, some other organizations and food sector businesses, naming a few is the Sustainable Business Network of Greater Philadelphia, Green Line Access Capital, Love Foods, Circular Philadelphia, and Ecosystems. We invited a bunch of businesses in the Hispanic Chamber to come and to talk about how a styrofoam ban would impact their business. We really wanted diverse voices in room. And we had about 30 businesses come out, and what we found was that a lot of the businesses are, you know, they're scared about these types of legislations going through. They're worried about how they will impact their business, their bottom line, and they don't really know what the good alternatives are. So after we had that session, we decided it was probably a really good idea for us to start working diligently on attracting some funding so that we could put together some free resources. So at the time, the Sustainable Business Network of Greater Philadelphia had a policy fellow, and myself and some other folks started working on building out this tool. And so for the past 2 years, we built a waste reduction toolkit that is free, a downloadable tool that lives online. We have taken the time to translate it into Spanish and Chinese. Awesome. So that it's accessible to diverse communities, in hopes that more people will be able to access it. And it basically just gives like a step-by-step way that businesses can start to reduce some of their waste that they're generating, especially in the food sector, and how they can save money doing that. Because I think the perception is that, like, oh, we're going to do something fancy, it's going to cost us money. It's usually like doing less of something. And the studies that have been done on this show that the average business, depending on its size, can save about $3,000 to $22,000 a year. So it's pretty substantial.
0: I love that. And I love that you made it accessible, because going into a green or being to, you know, being able to switch into a green field or a green business or a green industry is not easy, you know, and sometimes it's not accessible. So, you know, even talking about green jobs, people are like, well, what is that? You know, and what you're talking about is creating more green jobs for people to understand how they can reduce their footprint, right? So I wanted to ask you this question. When it comes down to the coalition, especially in Philadelphia, because our city is huge for tourism, our city is huge for hospitality, restaurant, leisure, you know, those kind of things. So I wanted to ask you, you know, since you all got started,

0: the stuff on the front end and on the back end. Mm-hmm. They pay to purchase these materials, and then they also have to pay to dispose them, particularly for the businesses across our city who are serving their eat-in customers on disposable wares, or coffee shops that, you know, how many times do you go to a coffee shop and you walk in there and you look around and everyone sitting there is using a disposable cup. Mm-hmm. And, you know, even though it's convenient, they can take it to go. There's so many things that aren't considered in that process. Like, where is that cup going? What is the cup made of? When you pour hot stuff in it, is it impacting our health? Right. This is definitely, plastic is a public health emergency that a lot of people don't really have enough education about. And that's why our organization is really excited. And very, you know, like just hyper enthusiastic about, you know, serving our community and protecting the people in our community.
1: I know. And for those who are just tuning in, you're listening to Elise, who is the director of Ecosystems here in the city of Philadelphia. And it is created or made up of a coalition of about 40 different organizations here in the city of Philadelphia, helping to reduce the footprint, especially when it comes down to plastic waste. And I wanted to ask you, you know, Elise, when it comes down to the plastic ban here in the city of Philadelphia, I wanted to get your opinion on that, because some people are still upset about it. You know, some people still want to use plastic as far as, you know, just everyday use. They don't want to have to keep buying a bag every time a reusable bag every time they go into the store, because they're not thinking about these things, because so much going on in the world, you know. So talk to me a little bit about this. Like, how can we implement these little tasks into people's daily lives and not force it on them? You know, some people feel like it's being forced on them.
0: Yeah, and that's a legitimate feeling, you know, because, you know, it did take 10 years for that ban to go through.
1: Exactly.
0: A long time. And I think that, you know, for the individual experience, people might feel like it's being forced onto them because we're so used to a really dangerous behavior that we don't really understand the cumulative impacts of. If people really understood, like, in the extraction process, people don't even know what plastic is made out of. They don't understand where we're getting it from, the process of making it. Where does it go? You know, where does all this plastic go? If we're throwing it in our trash can, at the end of the day, it's getting shipped to Chester, where it's getting burned.
1: Yes,
0: in
1: yes.
0: A black and brown community, impacting those people there, causing cancer. It's impacting all of us. I have asthma. So, you know, it's really easy in the moment to be like, this is so inconvenient. But that's also part of social change and cultural change. It takes a long time. Yeah. It takes a long time for people to get accustomed to this stuff. And really, in the studies that have been shown, is it's not really more sustainable to buy a bag. Like, when you go and they make you buy one of those polyethylene bags, that's not better. Mm-hmm. So the whole goal is to get people to think about, you know, rolling with their own bag. There's a product called Chico Bag. It goes on your like keychain. And I'm not doing an ad for them, but I'm just saying that, like, there are like ways that, excuse me, that there are ways that we can build this stuff into our repertoire so that we're just being more conscientious about our materials. And it's a service to future generations. So it's hard for people when they're hard pressed for cash, or, you know, we have so many fish to fry. There's so much going on in the world, like you said. But I think that it's a long game. And I just would really implore everyone who feels like, gosh, such an inconvenience, such an expense, you know, to just think about your own behavior and what you're coming to the table with, because each one of us does have an impact. And none of us are going to do this perfectly. Even when you go to the store and you buy stuff, you're buying a whole bunch of stuff wrapped in plastic.
1: Yeah.
0: So it feels a little bit futile to be like, oh, now I have to bring my own bag, but all this stuff in the store. And this is like a progression, right? This is going to take time, but it starts with each individual doing their part. And this is kind of part of it. So even though it's annoying and we don't really want to do it, I think over time we'll find that what once seemed like, remember when you used to go to the store and nobody had their bag?
1: Now that part.
0: And, like, you know, a lot more people bring their own bags because people are waking up to, you know, what does it look like for our population to have so many people everyone just taking all these single-use bags and loading up the roll bags, and it's just too much pollution.
1: That part. And one thing that I always say too, when people say, you know, it's just too much going on in this world, like,

0: we don't take care of the world, we won't even have a world to live in, right? And that's why these conversations, such as climate justice, environmental justice, you know, action behind these type of things are extremely important, because we're talking about, there's a lot going on, but like, we're also having a major snowstorm, right? And it's hitting Texas and it's hitting Florida. Like, these are conversations that we need to talk about, because at one point this wasn't happening, you know, and we need to figure out now why these things are happening, because of what we're doing with our water, because of what we're doing with our air pollution and things of that nature. We are actually creating these type of storms. But that's for the second half of the show. I want to get back into Philly Unwrapped. And Philly Unwrapped is actually the name of the initiative, and that's how the coalition comes together. So I want to talk a little bit about that, and then I want to ask you a question about environmental justice, but I want to make sure that the listeners understand that Ecosystems is the brand, and under the brand, we have the coalition, which is created with Philly Unwrapped, correct?
1: Yep, that's right.
0: And when it comes down to, you know, people who are listening that may want to get involved with Philly Unwrapped, how do they get involved?
1: Well, we have a series of events that we're going to be hosting this year. Our first event is going to happen on February 9th at Esperanza's Core Health Center in North Philly. And it's free, open to the public. The session is going to be really exciting. We'll have food offered there. And basically what people will learn is how to get the most out of their toolkit. It's really targeted towards food sector businesses. So if anybody listening to this show has a restaurant that you think, oh, maybe this would be good for us, maybe we could save some money or do good for this planet, please come. So, you know, we'll have the first portion will be to teach people how to get the most out of their toolkit. And then the second portion will be led by Trash Academy. Awesome. And that's going to be all about like engaging in the people who are there, hearing what their potential vision could be for this, right? This is a group effort. We want to bring as many people to the table because we know that that's how we're going to win. You know, we cannot do this by ourselves. We need enthusiastic individuals, community leaders, activists, business improvement districts, need everybody to come to the table, city agencies, so that we can actually make this real here in our city.
0: And one thing that, and I appreciate that, and one thing that you mentioned earlier was, you know, we have to get policies aligned. And you also mentioned, you know, making sure that we are putting people in place that actually want to see this, you know, want to see this happen in the city of Philadelphia. So I wanted to ask just about the intersections, right? I mean, how does civic engagement, you know, actually coexist or, you know, intersect in this world when it comes down to a greener, cleaner Philadelphia?
1: I think that, pardon me, I'm getting over something.
0: Okay.
1: I think that the biggest piece here is that historically, what we see and the reason why people are upset about bag bans and things like that is because sometimes we put the stick before the carrot. And we create laws before we're ready, right? Like, we have to like get the community ready, and we have to get the community on board. We have to build a foundation for these types of improvements. Otherwise, it's not inclusive. It doesn't consider the impact. Our organization does not advocate for switching to more expensive packaging or compostable wares, as our perception is that that's just expensive garbage, right? It's we don't have the infrastructure for it. What we are really advocating for is reuse, ware washing, circular economy work, you know, reusing stuff. You buy something, you buy a plate, you wash it. It's not really rocket science. It's not complicated. It's just that we've got it into the habit of doing something else because we think it's easier. We think it's cheaper, but those costs do add up. And so I think when we're thinking about the equity lens, that's what it's all about for our organization and in this coalition, particularly to make sure like the way we're able to do this work right now is through a grant that came through the EPA Region 3 Thriving Communities Green and Healthy Homes Initiative. Thank you. And, you know, that's the entire focus of this work is reaching communities that are burdened by environmental justice outcomes that already are facing so many, you know, issues with their health equity. This is, it's just a cumulative thing. Like, how many people do you know who have cancer? Like, it is injustice, and all of those injustices are together. Environmental justice being one of the primary ones, because we're all touched by the environment. So, you know, there is no way when you throw something in your trash, it's not going away. It's just going away from you. Mm-hmm. And so we really want to get people to understand that the health equity, environmental equity, that's all connected. And it's kind of linked with the food that we're eating, what we're packaging our food in. It's all kind of one thing.
0: And really quickly, we are about, you know, to wrap up our show today. And again, I appreciate you for joining us and making time this morning for Eco Word. But I want to ask two really quick questions, and I hope we can get this done in about 3 minutes. My first question I wanted to ask you is, because you brought this up, you brought the city of Chester, and when it comes down to Stop Trashing Our Air Act, I wanted to get your take on it really quick, because what your organization is doing is really helping to implement the action of Stop Trashing Our Air. So I wanted to know just your thoughts on that, and what are you all doing to, you know, really put that into place?
1: Oh, I'm POC. I'm so happy that you brought that up, because, you know, I think that we are underimagined in our government agencies. You know, we've had a fair amount of support from the Office of Clean and Green. Mm-hmm. Mayor Sherelle Parker says that she wants our city to be the cleanest and greenest. I support her with that, and this is part of this. But we need these agencies that are kind of adopting these very archaic mitigation tools, mm-hmm. of moving garbage from one place to another. That's all we're doing, even with recycling, right? We're moving it here, we're moving it there. You know, we need these city agencies to have a bigger vision and to stop doing the same thing that they've always done. We're always going to need waste services. We're always, sanitation is always going to be needed. These are agencies that will be here for all of time, and that is really great, and we're very fortunate to have them. But we need to diversify what we're doing to limit the garbage, the amount of the sheer volume of garbage that we're making. Mm-hmm. And because the food sector makes almost 40% of our volume of garbage, like, this is a great opportunity to really focus in on the food sector. And that's a way for us to support these outcomes that Clean and Green are doing. It works in, you know, it works together. It works. It fits hand in hand. And our organization is here to support these city agencies so that they can do what they're trying to do better.
0: I love that. Thank you so much. And my last question, 60 seconds, please. I really want to get this out, because you do the work, and I want to make sure people who are doing the work voices are really heard. You know, and I wanted to ask you, because this year, 2026, is a really big year for the city of Philadelphia. It's the nation's 250. We have so much tourism coming. We got the All-Star Game, the FIFA World Cup, and just all the celebrations around the 250. So when we talk about upstream solutions and then also introducing the waste reduction toolkit, talk to me a little bit about that, especially when it comes down to our small business corridors. So yes, I can see it happening maybe downtown, center city, but let's talk about, you know, 69th Street, 52nd Street, Germantown, like those small corridors. Talk to me a little bit about that. How can they also implement the upstream solutions and also take advantage of the waste reduction toolkit?
1: Well, this is for everyone. So we want everybody who is interested in this, businesses or corridor managers, to reach out to us so that we can provide you with the tools that you can get, you know, disseminate in your neighborhoods. We will give you printable materials. We will provide you with, we are actually having 6 events, 2 virtual, 4 in person. So we have a plan to come to these neighborhoods that you're mentioning.
0: Awesome.
1: So we'll, from February to July, we'll be hosting these events. So come to an event, learn more about this, get with us so that we can attract more federal funding and more funding in general, so that we can continue to do this important work. We can't do that without you. So we need the business corridor managers. We need those people to work with us so that we can show that there's interest here, and then we'll be able to attract the real investments that we need to make this happen here. So it's not just businesses, right? Like, businesses always front that bill. And we want to make it so that these funds can help support that transition.
0: Thank you so much. Thank you so much. Please let the people know how they can find you, stay locked, social media, website, all that good stuff. And again, I appreciate you staying locked in with us here on EcoWork.
1: Thank you. Thanks. Yeah, so you can find us. We are, our website is www.ecosystems.org. That's ECHO systems.org. We're also EchoPHL on Instagram. And we're, you know, we're here to talk to you. Just message us. My email is ashargh, A-S-H-A-R-G, at ecosystems.org.
0: And she will respond, people. She's about the work. I appreciate you so much for doing community work and being a community advocate for the city of Philadelphia. I hope you have a great and safe and warm weekend.
1: Thank you. You as well. Stay well.
0: Yes, yes. You already know what time it is. Going to a quick commercial break. EcoWare, EcoWare, EcoWare. Stay locked.
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0: Yep. You already know what time it is, man. 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It's going to pop right up at you. Make sure you click that link, take you directly where you know want to be if you want to see my face or my guest beautiful face, because you already know we are live on Word TV as well as Twitch right now. And I'm really excited to have this young man on EcoWord because he's been making some noise in the streets of Philadelphia. You know what I mean? When it comes down to these blocks, he's making sure that the blocks are being represented the right way, and it's being represented with the voices of the community who's doing the work and doing the service to make sure people have what they need, you know, the essential needs. So we got Hakeem Ruiz on the line with us right now, who's the president of the Block That Gives Back. What's good, Hakeem? Welcome to EcoWord. Thank you for coming through this morning.
9: Thank you so much for having me. I love that introduction. I'm feeling really built up for this weekend now. Thank you.
0: No doubt, man. Please introduce yourself and let the people know exactly who you're listening to.
9: All right. So as you stated, I'm Hakeem Ruiz from The Block Gives Back. I'm president of this organization that we started out of high school back in 2015-ish. So it's been a long time just trying to revitalize blocks and bring love to each community around the city. That's the main goal of our mission, and just trying to find ways that we can help the community in any way.
0: I love that, you know. And Hakeem, I want to ask you, because at one point within our communities, it was like alarming sound. We have to buy the block. We have to buy the block, you know, buy back the block. Talk to me a little bit about that. You know, where do you think that energy has gone?
9: So I would say it's been kind of distracted. You know, we had maybe COVID kick in and distract us from what was, I don't want to say important, because obviously everything was important at that moment. Yeah. You know, just making sure you were around family. And once we came out of COVID, we embraced those freedoms again, all the fun, the enjoyment. But sadly, it seemed like volunteering wasn't the priority after long. There was definitely a lot of people who were seeing things happening with the Black Lives Matter movement and, you know, wanting to get involved, get in their communities. But there was also that, you know, that free will of just saying, hey, I can be outside again. I can go dine outside, dine with friends. And people got a little distracted from the mission of, hey, how can we collaborate with these blocks? How can we collaborate with these partners and make big things happen? So I think that feeling is still out there. People still want to buy back the block. But, you know, we also had that, that interest rates creeping up. It was a little harder to buy back the block after a while. But I think it's there. We just got to, you know, remind people there is a passion project going on behind, you know, our current everyday passions.
0: That part. And then I feel like just what you just said is like we went inside during COVID, during the pandemic, and we came back outside and was like redevelopment and gentrification was like poof. Like it was like, what happened to the block? You know, like, is this the same block I was on? You know what I'm saying? So it was definitely really different. And I wanted to ask you, because you are in the streets and you are doing so much community advocacy work, you know, how would you say gentrification has changed the mindset of people who are living, you know, and are from Philadelphia every day?
9: I'm going to say it's scary, because you can't tell who's from Philadelphia anymore. Yeah. And, you know, some of the gentrification, and I don't really have a problem with it. You know, everyone should be able to live where they want to live, especially if you can afford it. But it's some of the energy that comes along with it when you're in a neighborhood that, you know, you may be from or you may have used to live in that looks different now. And there's a whole different energy there. And people will say they're from Philly, but they are not. They're not Philadelphians. They don't know the history, and they don't have a passion for their neighbor. That's the main thing, where, you know, you can walk down the street, and Philadelphia is a tough city, and you don't always want to say hello to the neighbor that you're walking past. But there are some people that, you know, you look at the dog that they're walking, and you think, I didn't used to see dogs like that in my neighborhood. And you just have to wonder, all right, which direction are we going? And are these people that you can get with? Mm-hmm. And, you know, when you start approaching some of the small businesses in these gentrified areas, they have a different level of interest in what they want to support. Let's just say that. I'm not saying that they don't support things, but certain brands, certain images are not what they're welcoming anymore. And that is their right to choose.
0: Yeah.
9: But nonetheless, it does make it a little more challenging, because when you have these areas that used to be very full of activity, you know, parks, recreation areas, and now they're being full of wineries or breweries, I should say.
0: Dog parks.
9: And those dog parks that are exclusive. I work in the animal welfare now, and I see there's a lot of dog parks that require membership and payment. And it's like, hey, I just wanted to walk my dog.
0: Yeah.
9: You know, this isn't something I thought I had to be a part of a country club for. So there's a exclusivity that is kicking in with a lot of these things.
0: And you just actually brought that to attention to a lot of folks. You know, some people who just walk their dogs down the block and not necessarily go to dog parks, they didn't even know that was a thing. And such as somebody like me, I didn't know that you had to have a membership to go to certain dog parks. So that just opened my eyes. I'm going to look into that for sure. But I want to get back into, you know, your organization. And one of the things that your organization says is that giving back to a block one block at a time, right? What does that actually mean to you?
9: So that's one of my favorite things. It means a lot, but it also means something very literally. There's a lot that goes into, you know, the way we can take it, which is if I help my neighbor helps the person next to them. That's what the community really is. Common unity. We have to help each other, take care of each other. And that goes for what just happened. All this snow and ice that we've seen, you know, my neighbor who is older than me gets up earlier and he's taking care of it. And I love that. So that way I can maybe help my neighbor on the other side of me that needs help. So one block at a time means a self-sustainable community that does care about the block behind it as well. Yeah. So, and when I say literally, we do something every April where we go to pre-selected blocks and we clean their street with the youth of the street, we provide all the tools needed, and then we invite the adult after 12 o'clock to come out and enjoy a block party. Because that's, you know, coming up for me, block parties were the way that everyone got together, common ground, and had fun. Yeah. So we're trying to make sure people remember, let's buy back the block, let's take care of our block and each other, and also let's have fun. Let's build it together and make a community where we care about keeping our streets clean, care about making sure these youth on our streets have proper role models and guidance, and just making sure that we can have fun together, whether that be let's grill some food out together later, or maybe even just when I see you outside and maybe you're, you know, just taking a walk, I say hello to you. As simple as that, that common courtesy goes a long way to stop things such as your road rage every day, maybe the frustration you take into work. We just want to limit that because this is a high-strung city, and we want to make sure that we're doing things in our neighborhoods that can just keep us at peace and keep us wanting to come home rather than resenting coming home.
0: I love that. And for those who just tuning in, you listen to Hakeem, who is the president of The Block That Gives Back, which is a grassroots nonprofit organization here in the city of Philadelphia, who's doing the work to make sure that we are pushing towards that greener, safer Philadelphia. And I want to ask you, Hakeem, when it comes down to the city with this new administration, they implemented a new office called the Clean and Green Initiatives Office. And I wanted to ask you, because they are actually the ones who oversee, you know, block captains and block parties and things of that nature. So how has your organization intertwined with any type of civic engagement or any type of, you know, city legislation or just people who are helping to make these things happen for the city?
9: It's a little bit of cold and hot. It's a beautiful thing, but also a scary thing at times, because we do have certain city council people that have supported us for years and make sure to make time. Time for us, our efforts or value is small. They want to make sure that they're hearing us out. Same thing for some state reps and state senators. But then on the other end, there's just some things that get lost along a long time where with that project they started last year, I felt it was rushed. It didn't include community groups. It didn't include neighbors. It was
0: what
9: done
0: project
9: on weekdays.
0: Are you referring to? What project?
9: The Clean and Green Initiative. Done kind of like immediately, and it had a purpose. It was needed to be done because our streets do need cleaning, but it just the way it was rolled out wasn't as inclusive like as a project leader. But then this year I seen they put out door knockers, a lot of things that allow you to scan a QR code, get all the information for yourself and learn about it way ahead of time. So I think that's a great step in the right direction. They put out a lot of these town hall offices and local rec centers that are extremely approachable. You can give them a call. They'll pick up your large trash items, such as like sofas or appliances. Mm-hmm. So that is helping us long term. It was scary at first. It was a worry that, hey, I don't know if this project's going to work because it seems like they're overlooking us. But I do love that it's not something that has to go to an individual group. And we can all kind of come together on it. At least this year, that's the way it seems, if it's early enough. So I'm hoping I see a lot of different project leaders do reach out and see how they can be involved to not necessarily lead projects, but partner with the city on projects. Yeah. So hopefully, you know, have a long-term relationship.
0: I love that. And I want to ask you, Hakeem, we got about 3 minutes left, and I want to ask you this really quick question, you know, about organizing, grassroots organizing, right? It is not easy, right? And sometimes you do need the help of, you know, your city council members and the people who are, you know, in a space that can actually fund you. So how do you all, you know, at the Block That Gives Back, how do you all keep going? You know, you've been doing this for over a decade now. How do you all keep going with community support, but then also making sure that you're getting funded to do the work as well?
9: Partnership, partnership, partnership, partnership. I can say it 100 times. Nothing gets done individually. I think we need to remember there's power in numbers. And if you think you can save the world by yourself, you may be able to save your family, but we need to partner. We need to come together. This is the city of brotherly love. And when we reach out to our brothers and sisters that have connections, that have different grants, they probably need help too. And when they have another a group that is saying, hey, I'll bring all my resources, all my volunteers, all my social media connections to the table to help you, they'll do the same for you. And the next thing you know, your reach is so much longer, so much wider. And right now we're struggling, you know, to make ends meet with grants. And we're actually downsizing from moving out of our office. But we don't look at it as a bad thing. Yeah. A space does not create an energy. And we want to make sure that the people know we can go outside and we don't need anything other than our spirits and maybe a couple of shovels and brooms to make a difference. So a lot of the things that we've accomplished over the years with our funding, we make sure that it's sustainable. And these items will be able to come with us for the next 10 years. So even if we never get another donation again, we want to continue to push the energy that is the Black Gives Back. And when the funding is around, we'll seek it. But by all means, we want to make sure that we know and let the people know that there's not a price on effort. We can always put in effort to make our community a better place.
0: And that's one of the reasons why I wanted to ask that question, is because I wanted to the people to hear directly from you, you know, what's going on. You know, you have grassroots organizations who've been doing the work for some time now, and we see a lot of businesses in the city closing their doors. We see a lot of businesses in the city that cannot afford to keep their lights on right now because of the climate that we're in, right? And I wanted to just ask you too, because right now our city is pushing for a cleaner, greener Philadelphia, and right now they're just putting, they just put in, you know, hundreds of thousands of dollars into this beautification project, partnering with Mural Arts, right? So I wanted to ask you, what are your thoughts on that as they're trying to clean up our highways, they're trying to clean up our different business corridors, they're trying to clean up different parks and recreations around the city to prepare specifically for the 250, right? So talk to me a little bit about that. What are your thoughts on just the 250 and tourism in general that's coming in 2026? But I wanted to ask, you know, that question, as you see the city pouring hundreds of thousands of dollars into beautifying things that should have already come through the streets department, mm-hmm. or things that should have already come through sanitation department, but now we're putting that through the clean and green office. So talk to me.
9: So I'll say I've had trouble with the city's resource centers that are supposed to focus on keeping our streets good and clean, not the Clean and Green Initiative.
0: Yeah.
9: Philadelphia Move Beautiful Committee is a great program. And I do think this city has a lot of beautiful areas that we invest in and it works. But I will say Clip is not my favorite partner. I think they need to remember to answer their phones and emails, because mm-hmm. community members are reaching out. And when things like a 250 comes around, you know, there's a lot of conspiracy theories we could tap into, but you know, there are some times when they just beautify a city and things happen overnight, similar to how we had a highway built overnight. And that worries me, because I want to sustain, not just look good for 250. I want to look good for 251 and so on. And I think that's where Mural Arts is an amazing program. They hire so many
0: people from our community. Hakeem, you're kind of breaking up a little bit. Can you repeat that for me one more time? You broke up. Like,
9: I'm sorry. I hope I'm a little more clear.
0: Yeah, go ahead.
9: No problem. So, yeah, I was saying, I think the city does a fine job and Mural Arts does an incredible job of hiring people from our community. But I want to make sure that we remember that, once again, partnership. Mural Arts cannot do it alone. I hope they reach out to some of these local, smaller organizations that are very localized, that know what the people need, because they are the people. They constantly are talking to the people. So as Mural Arts grows, and I trust that the city has invested in a great brand with Mural Arts, but I want them to remember that, hey, these people on the ground that are just starting their programs, they from you, and they want to follow these steps to become a Mural Arts. So hopefully they pick up a couple small programs, maybe some high school programs, and influence these kids early so we can have 251, 252 become great years as well.
0: I love that. And thank you so much, Hakeem, for joining us. And my last question, you know, when it comes down to your organization, I just want to ask this quick question in 60 seconds. What does community care look like just beyond resources, right?
9: I love that question, because we are partnering with a group called Companions of Animals for Reform and Equity, and they have the Care Centers program, which is community animal care, which is essentially, we want to care for the entire house. We want to make sure that from your grandmom to the youngest kid to the cat and dog, everyone's fed, everyone's healthy, and everyone has inspiration and hope. The family is good, to make sure that we don't have to rely on a government. We don't have to rely on a grant. We can rely on each other and our community. And that's going to be sustainable for a long time, built on love and built on trust. And that's what we want to make sure, that we're just assisting these families however they can, listening to them. And maybe we can't provide today, but we can fill out a grant or request information from one of our partners and maybe help them tomorrow or the day after that. Because these things are not going to get solved overnight. But we want to make sure that we at least care and treat each other with respect. And that's where community animal care and community human care and so on, just caring about each other in the community, can go a long way. So just say hi to your neighbors, and that's where you start at.
0: I love that. Hakeem, how can people find more information about your organization? How can they get to your website, social media, all that good stuff?
9: So you can find us at The Block Gives Back, THEBLOCKGIVES on Instagram, and theblockgivesback.org, as well as Care for Equity, CARE for Equity.com, where you can find a lot of information about such things as the dog parks and animal ordinances and human and animal well-being lifestyle. So we'd love to promote just that healthy lifestyle to everyone. Please give us a follow, reach out. I'm more than happy to work with any project I hear about.
0: Thank you so much, Hakeem, for making time. Thank you for answering when I call. I truly appreciate you. I look forward to connecting more as the 250 continues to roll out, especially as the summer months and the, you know, the sun comes out. You know, that's when the block gets jumping. So I want to make sure we have these conversations as well. So I appreciate you so much. I hope you have a great, warm, and safe weekend.
9: You do the same. Take care. Thank you so much.
0: You already know what time it is, man. It's your girl, POC. We got to go to a quick commercial break. Right after this quick commercial break, we got Gregory Jenkins coming on to talk about this snowstorm, man. I'm really excited. Stay locked. EcoWord.
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0: Yep. You already know what time it is, man. It's your girl, POC. We back. Eco Word. Bringing that green and safe for Philadelphia conversation each and every Friday. Today is Friday, January 23rd. So I'm excited to have Gregory Jenkins, Director of Meteorologists for the Penn State University, on right now to talk a little bit about this snowstorm that's about to hit the East Coast. Hey, Greg, we are in a cold blue right now. The city of Philadelphia has effectively went into a cold blue, which means that our warming centers centers and our emergency shelters are open 24 hours. If you want to find any more information, you can call 215-232-1984. And you can also request, call that number to request a ride to actually get you to any type of shelter and warming center that we have here in the city of Philadelphia. But Greg, good morning. Thank you always for answering when I call when it comes down to EcoWare. Please let the people know who they're listening to. And let's get right into it.
19: Hey, good morning. How are you?
0: I'm good. You looking warm over there.
19: Hey, I'm sitting in the, I'm on the road and I'm just like, let me pull over and I gotta meet up with POC this morning. That's the most important thing.
0: Yes, yes. Well, quickly introduce yourself so we can get right into the conversation.
19: Hey, I'm Greg Jenkins. I'm a professor in the Department of Meteorology and Atmospheric Sciences at Penn State. And that's the main thing that we need to, focus on this morning.
0: Yeah. So, Greg, when it comes down to this storm, let's get into it. People are buying the water. People are running, to the grocery store. They're buying up all the salt. Talk to me a little bit about it. And it's starting all the way from Texas and coming all the way up to Boston, right?
19: Yeah. This is historic in a sense that it's probably going to be a $1 billion disaster type of storm. Mm-hmm. One of those high end events, high impact. And normally this kind of storm, I would just say, is a typical nor'easter, but it's got so much more to it that makes it probably a major disaster over the next week.
0: And when you say that, talk to me a little bit about that, because that gets people at the edge of their seat. You got to explain it just a little bit more in detail.
19: All right, let me go into detail. So first, stay calm. The second, you got to be prepared. So first, we got the snow coming in on Sunday morning. That's a one-day event. And, we're talking 1 foot, maybe 18 inches of snow in some places. But we're also going to have ice. Mm-hmm. So even if it does change over, you're going to get 8-10 inches of snow with a bunch of sleet on top of it. That's going to be hard to shovel. That's one thing. The roads are going to be very difficult. But this is kind of a 1-2-3 punch because you got ice. Ice is very hard, so it makes the driving treacherous. But then we got this cold air. So Philly won't get above freezing until February. So whatever is on the ground is going to be on the ground. And it's going to cause really a lot of major problems for the supply chain in terms of trucks getting to supermarkets. It's going to threaten the grid in terms of down trees and power lines. Because it's going to be so cold, it's very possible that we're going to have water main breaks or water lines freezing in people's houses. And then we got to worry about heat, because if power goes, then heat is a problem for a lot of people.
0: Yeah.
19: Those are all of the real serious concerns about the storm.
0: But that comes with the effect of the storm. But preparing for the storm, we're looking at just one day of actual snowfall.
19: Yeah, one day. One major day of snow and ice. Mm-hmm. Again, where that could, in fact, create down power lines and trees, and just driving is going to be really difficult.
0: And would you say for our area, our region, right, let's just open it up a little bit. We have Pennsylvania, Delaware, and New Jersey mm-hmm. for our region. Talk to a little bit about that region. Delaware is going to get hit the most. New Jersey, what should it look like coming from the shoreline? Talk to me a little bit about that, Greg.
19: So further south you go, you're probably going to go rain or freezing rain. But Philly and north is mainly snow with some ice on top of it. So maybe some hours of sleet on top of it. So from 7 a.m. Sunday through probably early morning hours of Monday, we got falling precipitation. So whether it's ice, sleet, or snow, or freezing rain, is one of those.
0: And, when it comes down to this particular type of storm, a lot of people say we haven't had something like this since 2016, almost a decade ago.
19: Yeah, it's been a while since Philly's gotten this much snow, but it's just the high impact event. So the snow followed by the very cold temperatures that is compounded on top of it. And then on top of that, as you might know, the Trump administration has made major cuts to, you know, emergency management. So we don't know how they're going to respond to the millions of people across, I don't know, 10, 15 states. Their ability to help out at the local and state level, that's probably unknown. But we, you know, governors will probably be calling states of emergency like Sunday, Monday. So we'll just have to see how all that works out.
0: And when it comes down to also right now, I feel like we're in a climate crisis, right? And I wanted to just ask you if you're able to answer this question. I know you're a meteorologist, but I wanted to be able to ask you this question, you know, how is a storm like this created, right? Like, is this something that's been brewing since July of 2025, like, because of all the stuff that we're doing with the water and the heat, and now we're getting the effect in January 26th? Like, talk to me, like, how does a storm like this even get created? Because, like you said, this is a very large storm, and this is something that's affecting 10 to 15 states.
19: Yeah, so, you know, if you look at what's happened so far this winter, we've been getting cold shots from Canada. And typically, when we go warm, it's raining. And this is the last month. It really doesn't matter where you are. It's been rain. But we've had an unusual situation. So if I told you where is the warming the greatest this winter, I would tell you it's the polar regions. So the Arctic Circle, Greenland, Canada, that's actually been well above
0: normal. Don't mention Greenland right now. I don't know if we should be talking about it.
19: Yo, Greenland's a tipping point, so we've got to keep our eye on that. But the truth is that that area has been well above normal. Now, when the polar region starts to warm, we believe that the polar vortex becomes unstable. So we actually get more cold air spilling into the U.S. And this will continue until some point, like 2070, when there's no ice in the polar regions. Then you can forget winter at that point. But for now, it seems that the polar vortex is unstable. And so we see more cold air spilling, even though that area is well above normal in terms of being warm. So this situation was, we got this cold Arctic polar vortex come down these last few days, and it's going to get worse next week. And the moisture from the south has come up. So this is an unusual kind of combination where we have ice, snow, and cold all coming together at once. And then it's the cold air remains locked in place through early February.
0: And Greg, that's why I always give you a call when something like this is taking place, because we need more information. We need to hear from someone who's doing the work, you know, and someone who can be relatable to us, especially when it comes down to our listeners and our supporters. So, Greg, I thank you always for answering the call. I want to continue to have this conversation with you. I want to check in with you next Friday, too, if possible, to talk about what actually took place after this storm hits on Sunday. Any last words before we wrap up for our listening audience, just to get ready?
19: Prepare. Stay in touch with your family members, you know, be prepared for the worst. Probably 3 to 5 days of like really hard, a hard time for most of us getting through these next days. So just keep together, keep in touch with your family, make sure people are prepared, you know, stay, you know, aware.

this way. Is this true? I couldn't seem to fall asleep. There was so much on my mind.

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1: 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So, Vanessa, another wild week.
2: Oh, I woke up this morning. Well, happy Friday, in spite of all the insanity, Joanne. I woke up this morning. I'm looking at my phone to see what's happening, what's trending. And I saw that they took down the exhibit about the nine folk who were enslaved by Washington, George Washington. And I know that Michael Cord,
1: yes,
2: with Avenging the Ancestors Coalition, I know they've been talking about that for some time now, because the Orange Menace did an executive order. I have March the 27th, 2025, called Restoring Truth and Sanity, that's a joke, to American history. And so apparently they had sent something back then that they were going to have that that whole thing taken down. I don't even have any words.
1: To a point, Vanessa, that you want to say no words. This is some people would like to say that this isn't America. Oh yes, it is.
2: Oh yeah, it is.
1: This is who you are at the core. This is who you are in the world. And I hope you're proud of yourself. You elected someone who is an embarrassment to this country. He is an aggravation to the entire world. Mm-hmm. And the thing, every time I see him on display, I think you were so shaken by seeing an articulate, mm-hmm. educated Black man be the face and the power of the free world, that you scrambled to find someone who is exactly the opposite and put him up and say that all of that education you had, Obama, didn't mean anything. All of that ability to string two sentences together and to be articulate and thoughtful doesn't mean anything. We are going to show you that the worst white man in the world can be the free power. Yep. Of the world, and we're going to put him up, and we're going to hold him up no matter what he does, no matter how embarrassing he is. We're going to do that. And it says, you know, in history, they tell you, the books show you how empires fall.
2: Yes. Yes. America clearly is about to fall. We are falling apart. Every day. Again, you know, white folk bought into wanting to maintain their white
1: privilege.
2: And you hear people say, oh, this is not America. This is not who we are. You know, with the incident in Minneapolis and ICE, now they're just saying that ICE can just go into buildings and just, you know, go into your home without anything. And it's just so disheartening. It really is disheartening, but we didn't start off right either. United States did not start right. I mean, they started with free labor from our ancestors.
1: Yeah, they started by stealing it.
2: Let's start with that part. They stole it from the Indians.
1: We were taught in school that, you know, Christopher Columbus founded America. And of course, you know, our small, precious minds weren't taught and didn't decipher, well, how do you find a place where people already lived? And then they speak, and they pejoratively, since he was sailing to find India, and he got lost.
2: And
1: landed in the Americas, and when he landed, he just named them people Indians. They were the Native Americans. So suddenly they became Indians. You know, it was, you know, and so, and then the narrative was built that they would never have survived even the first year here.
2: Right.
1: If it hadn't been for the ingenuity of the American Native Americans, and who were helpful and who were welcoming.
2: Yes.
1: And then they slaughtered them.
2: Yeah, that is exactly it. So you stole the land, and then you went to Africa and kidnapped our ancestors for free labor for 246 years. So, you know, on the one hand, I say, you know, oh, God, I don't believe this. But then the other, like, hey, look at the history, Vanessa. Look at the history. This is what we should expect. And so my thing is, so what's going to happen to us next? I see that there's some pushback. We are not our grandparents. So you got the Black Panthers, and there's some other organizations who are saying we're not going quietly into the night. It's just, and you know, this whitewashing of any contributions that Black folk made. Any contributions. You're totally whitewashing it. And I saw where, I read something this morning from Council President Kenyatta Johnson, that the mayor is looking into what can be done legally. I saw something from
1: legally
2: regarding this thing with what is it, the executive order to remove that exhibit. So they're looking into seeing what they can do. And, you know, on the one hand, I'm like, okay, but then I said, well, wait a minute, you knew about this since March of last year. I'm not trying to be critical, but if you knew about it since March of last year, why didn't you come up with a plan before then? So I see, you know, the governor is running for re-election, and he's saying, oh, you're not doing this, and this is the wrong place. So what are you going to do? And why didn't you have a plan? Why are we reacting? Why didn't we have a plan before then?
1: So, I have a lot of thoughts about that. I think that the whole posture from the governor, the mayor, our leadership, period, the whole posture has been, do not poke the bear.
2: Yeah.
1: And so understanding when he came into office in January of 2025 and began to implement Project 2025, which we, all of us who knew this was coming, we talked about it on

0: acted in a fashion is that one person could be able to, and even a president would be so awesome and so powerful that that person could hold back the tide. We have to accept very broadly that we live in a country of white supremacy. And yes. So your actions have to be that you plan every day about how to deal with it. But yes. What has happened is that we believe that we assimilated. And we began, to get what you accept and swallow, you accept and swallow each day. And little bit by little bit, you gave up the rights that you had. And, you know, and what's painful, Vanessa, is when you look at the warriors in the civil rights era and what they had to put up with and the supports that they didn't have and how frightening it must have been for the fight that they had to have in the Deep South and across America without any of these real protections. And then they fought so hard to get us where we are. And then we lazily just fretted it away because we were just too busy with all other kinds of things than to continue to fight, because some of us felt like the fight was over.
1: Yes.
0: And we felt like the fight was over when we got decent jobs and was able to put food on the table and buy a fancy new car and, you know, for some of us buy homes and stuff. Oh, you know, the fight is over.
1: Right.
0: And we also did one more thing. We divided ourselves. Our own classism. We didn't see that those who were able to, and I'm going to use this pejorative, crawling out of the hole, think that we needed to put a hand back to pull the rest up.
1: Right.
0: We kind of took this attitude, you know, that, you know, I got mine, you got to find a way to get yours.
1: Yeah.
0: And so all of that culminates into where we are today, a very divided community. Slinging mud at each other, and willing to point the fingers. You know, I just thought about a lot of this lately, and wanted to even check myself and be careful.
1: Yes,
0: you know, the things that I want to see happen, and I think that to take the more positive side, that we have to come together more. In order to do that, I argue that all the time. I'm frustrated for those of us who don't, but also understand, you know, with the experience that you and I have had, basically coming up in our fight within the union, and we saw how bitter that can be.
1: Oh.
0: And we know when people fight you, how hard they fight you and why they're fighting you.
1: Yes.
0: And that we can't give up, we have to translate to the people that everyone who pretends to be our friends are not our friends.
1: Yes. That is so true. I feel like saying, okay, it's time to do the benediction, because you just did a serious sermon just now, Joanne, because you're so correct. I mean, and we saw that happening. I remember the neighborhood I grew up in North Philly. There was a mixture of different social economic folk. We had school teachers lived on our block, police, but then we also had Miss Maddie, who was getting welfare. And we all worked together, you know, for our community, our neighborhood. And then the ones who had the degrees and everything decided, you know what, why am I still living in North Philly? I need to be living in the suburbs. And so they left and left the folk who did not have the resources to really fight back and do better. And even, you know, even when we look back to this strike that with 33, there were folk who said, that's on them. That's on those members of 33 that they're making that kind of money. They should have went to college. They should have did this. They should have did that. And then they would not have to work 2-3 jobs. So now you're blaming the victim. You're forgetting where we came from. You forgot how you got to where you're at. It was no easy task. You know, I know I, for one, did not. I worked my way through college. I was the first one in my family, graduated from high school,

0: graduated from college, bought a house in Mount Airy, and I also indeed thought that I had achieved the American dream. But one thing that you get from HBCU, you will not get from a white college. My first day in grad school at Lincoln University, they said, "What do you call a black man in Alabama with a master's degree?" And we were so dumb. We saying all this, and you know what he said.
1: I know what they said. It started with an N.
0: Yes. And that brought some of us back to the reality, like, wait a minute, it don't matter I got this degree. It doesn't matter. Because to them, that's who I am. And we forgot it. And that is, you're right, that is why we are where we're at right now.
1: Well, we you know, there are narratives that we adopted about the pull yourself up by the bootstraps and looking at others in a way that suggests that they could have done more to get themselves out of the circumstances, and ignoring all of the barriers and saying that when we do that, that we're giving them excuses. No, we're not giving them excuses. The thing is, what are we doing to help each other?
0: Yes. That's what we have to do.
1: Thing. What are we doing to help each other? I think we have to go to break here. 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I'm good. My mind is someplace else. 900 a.m. streaming live on wordradio.com. 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
1: So, you know, Vanessa, I wanted to bring you back to something that I saw last Sunday on Inside Story that for several days has had my blood boiling. So the panel consists of Bob Brady, Farrah Jimenez, I think that's how you say it. I know she's a Republican and she's married to someone yes. who I greatly like. There were at least two other or three other white women on there. One really ticks me off every time she comes up. I'll think of her name in a minute. And the topic that they were talking about was Rochelle Bilyeu. And so this is my comment to Brady ticked me all the way off. Here's Brady being very disparaging towards Rochelle. And, you know, in other words, being accusatory of saying that she essentially worked outside of what he believed that the city and the mayor and others were trying to do in terms of not poking the bear. And to, you know, he went on to, and then somebody, you know, talked about that's the reasons why they wanted to get rid of the sheriff's office. And then somebody said something about the, talked a little bit about the, how would I put it? They went on to talk a little bit about the sheriff, the other previous sheriff, saying nothing nice. You know, they brought up John Green, and then they, you know, they brought up Sheriff Jewel Williams, and you know, all of that other stuff. The way that some of us would say they put their lips all over the sheriff's office and all over the sheriff, because you know, nothing that any of them could have done would have been good, and if they did anything good, that was never going to be said. And here's Brady, who attempted to put somebody up, a judge up, that was thoroughly debunked as being a racist. And then he turns around and runs against the district attorney, loses, and then comes back and runs as a Republican. I have long had enough of Brady. I really have had enough of him. And he, for, and you know, Vanessa, I know we got to, you know, where you sit, and you have to be careful. This isn't Vanessa saying any of this stuff. This is Joanne Bell. So when you pull out the arrows, remember Joanne Bell said this. This is what I said, okay? Again, you want me to spell my name out? Joanne Bell said it. J-O-A-N-N, last name Bell, B-E-L-L. I'm saying this. I'm tired of you. And I'm tired of all of the folk that be kissing your butt, and they do it often and frequently. When you walk away with all of the goods for yourself and your few friends, and then you have nerve to go on TV and talk about the sheriff. I'm sick of y'all talking about the sheriff. You know, while you're talking about her, the people across the country are praising her bravery.
0: Exactly.
1: The people across the country are quoting her. But this, and I told you, there is something wrong with Philadelphians.
0: Yep, you said it. Lack spine, lack courage.
1: You know, you're spineless. Mm-hmm. And then you, know, you jump on the bandwagon of beating somebody up.
0: Yeah, yeah. That's exactly how that went down. Now, I did not see Inside Story last Sunday, but I know people who saw it, and they called me and they told me about it and how frustrated and angry they were with the comments that were made about Sheriff Bilal. Even this morning, there's something called, oh, Lord, I can't remember the name of the, it's something to get older. But anyway, The Citizen. The Citizen, their title, their article regarding Sheriff Bilal, it said, what is Sheriff Bilal smoking? What is she smoking?
1: Yeah, that's racist.
0: And I was like, wow, that's what you're doing now? That's what you consider to be decent journalism, is to ask, what is she smoking? Oh, I see, oh, we have our guest.
1: Before we get to Reverend Halston, I just wanted to say that Diane Fassett said, was it Donna Gentile O'Donnell? Yes. For the record, I can't stand you. Nothing that ever comes every time. And I've known, listen, I've been in your company a lot. You're pushy, you're self-centered, and you're awful. And so no one else on this program have said that. This is not the station saying this. Again, this is Joanne saying, you want me to spell my name again?
0: She hot this morning, y'all. She hot.
1: Good morning, Reverend.
7: Good morning. Good morning.
1: You can say a little prayer with me later on.
7: And, well, all I can say, the truth will set you free. Yeah, so, speak the truth. Speak the truth.
1: Amen. You know, I tell people, you know, one thing that the Lord has blessed me with is allowed me to get up in age and still be able to have my faculties. Well, at least some people might doubt it, but I can say what I want to say. Okay, you know, I can say what I want to say, and you know what, without fear. Okay, I say it.
7: Mm-hmm. Oh, we
1: Nothing about me.
7: We definitely need that voice here in Philadelphia.
0: To speak
7: truth
0: to
7: power.
0: Yes.
7: In some ways, that voice becomes more prophetic than even some of my some of our clergy. So we thank you for speaking truth to power.
1: Thank you. Thank you. Thank you. Vanessa, you want to lead the way with Reverend Halston today?
0: Yes. So good morning, Reverend Halston. We have you on today. You know, first of all, I want to say thank you for all the work that you do, all the work that you do in this community to help folk with this chaos that we're dealing with right now. And I know that one of the projects that you're working on right now is called The Beloved Community. So I want you to talk about that and some of the things that you're doing around that.
7: I thank you again for the opportunity to come on your program and share a little bit. It's called Project Beloved Community. What we call is Philadelphia's response to Project 2025 and all of what Trump has been doing for the last year. The coalition is the Coalition to Defend Democracy, about 20 plus organizations, unions, community organizations, policy organizations, faith organizations across the city of Philadelphia, who've been doing various town halls even before the last election and town halls since to try to explain to people all of what was happening in terms of housing and education and food, SNAP benefits and Medicaid and immigration, as well as what's happening with federal workers. We've done town halls across the city of Philadelphia explaining everything that happened. And the response of the people started to be simply, all right, I heard enough of that. What are we going to do? What's our plan?
0: Right.
7: How are we going to respond, both in the short term to make sure that folk are not devastated by these cuts, and then in the long term to fight back against the racism, the white supremacy, the white nationalism of this administration going forward. And so what we were planning to do tomorrow, which again we postponed because of the weather, was to really kind of lay out that plan after we thought about it for several months about what resources we have here in Philadelphia that actually can help sustain us from all of these cuts. You know, the meeting was going to be at it's rescheduled to Saturday, March 14th, at Zion Baptist Church, the church of Reverend Leon Sullivan, who used to come every year and preach a sermon, use what you have. He believed that we should use what we had. And then he believed that on top of that, that God would multiply it if we just use what we have. And so we took that as a mantra to say, all right, what resources do we have through our private industry? What resources do we have philanthropy? And what resources do we have in our government, our city government, that can blunt some of the pain and the hurt that these cuts are doing? And so we looked at food stamps, for example, and recognized the estimate is about 50,000 Philadelphians will lose food stamps. 50,000 households, I should say, and which means probably more like 100,000 to 125,000 people actually affected. That is happening right now as we speak. The work requirements were put in September. You had to December to be able to start them. Most people were not. That's why we estimated how many people would be off the rolls. And so many people already got a letter in December saying that they would no longer get food stamps. And now they're looking for food. We have poor people in our city right now looking for food. And We appreciate the administration putting about $10 more million in, $14 million into various food banks. But even the food bank people said, look, if we even doubled what we could do, it would not be nearly enough to replace what these cuts are going to do to people. They testified to that in city council. So you cannot rely on charity alone to be able to sustain these folk. So what are we going to do? We recognize that about each recipient averages about $200 a month from food stamps. Do some quick math, 50,000 households, $200 a piece. That's about $10 million a month. Stretch that over a year times 12, that gets you $120 million. So for $120 million, we could sustain the cuts that Trump is doing. The city of Philadelphia now has a $1.2 billion surplus. Right now, that's our surplus. We could apply $120 million to that just to make sure these food stamp recipients at least have the same amount of dollars that they had before the cuts. It's a way to make sure that children and families and seniors have at least the amount of food they had before the cuts. It affects our schools. It affects our hospitals when they don't, because all the health care requirements that are needed. Our schools have to deal with children who are hungry, trying to teach them. We have a multitude of issues that happen when we just don't feed our own people. And we have the resources to be able to do it. To use just a tenth of a surplus. I have to say, spiritually speaking, to have the resources to help the least of these and then not use it is against the very faith I believe in. And so we can do something to help ourselves. But that's just one piece. Philanthropy has what? University of Penn has $15 billion worth of endowment. If they would take a portion of that endowment, $120 million, say the city says, I'll put in 60 if philanthropy put in 60. Penn can put $60 million in itself from just a little bit of that endowment that it has and continue to do whatever it's been doing. It still doesn't really pay taxes. And so at least it could do this to ensure these poor folk have at least the same amount of food they had before. Banks, how much money these banks are making in our communities and extracting billions of dollars from us in our communities. They can throw in $60 million, certainly, to be able to put it together to make sure that these folk eat at least at the same level they were before. Right. We want to, that's one of the agenda pieces of Project Beloved Community, how we can help ourselves. If everyone pitches in and does more than what they did before, we can make sure that our people eat, we can make sure our people are properly housed, we can make sure they have the proper health care, we can make sure of all these things if we work together to make it.
1: Reverend Holston, I love this discussion. I want to ask you, let's start with local government. Has this been presented and has it been accepted and or rejected?
7: It has not been presented. In fact, I guess the town hall we're going to have on Saturday was going to be our first opportunity to present these ideas publicly. But I will say it has been discussed, because when the shutdown happened, and there was nobody getting food stamps, Dr. Ahmad had a hearing around health, and literally the administration and Dr. Ahmad and Councilman Johnson was there as well, had this discussion about, well, if we don't, if they don't come back in the next couple of weeks, we got a couple of months of this, what can we do? And they literally discussed about a gift certificate that they could be able to put money into so that people could use that gift certificate at the supermarkets and get food. And so They discussed it when the problem was much bigger with the shutdown. That's 500,000 people suffering. So the idea is out there already in their thinking. And so we're hoping to push it along a little bit with a little bit of clergy and community supporting the idea that this is something we can put in place. Call it what you want, One Philly Supplemental Food Fund, whatever you like to call it. But let's use the dollars we have, as Reverend Sullivan would say, to make a difference for our people.
1: Tell me about the business community. You know, we have Comcast that's headquartered here. And let me go back to the University of Pennsylvania. I know that Georgetown University, a number of years ago, acknowledged that their existence was in as because they were in the slave trade, and they benefited from the slave trade. And so there was an agreement that was made that has given some level of reparations in with respect to attendance at Georgetown and others. The other place where there was slave trade and the university benefited, and that endowment that they have that has not been addressed has been the University of Pennsylvania. Right. And that should have been on the table a very, very long time ago. And there have been loose discussions with some groups, you know, that I remember going back at least the last 20 years about having those discussions with Penn. And you know, Penn was the first to attempt to fold under this new Trump administration. And I remember Senator Williams and others going to meet with members of Penn and some of the stuff that they did and with respect to the med school, the law school, some of the other things. And so Penn squarely is benefiting. One of the threats that they had made in terms of Penn, because it was a combination of local elected officials and state elected officials. And, you know, and they're sitting in a district. And so it's time to put their feet to the fire and hold them to task.
7: Absolutely. In the short term, things we have to do now, children are starving right now. Children are hungry right now. Children need food right now. Seniors need food right now. So there's
1: we got to go to break. Okay. And I know you're going to come right back at that spot that children are starving and seniors are starving, okay? 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
7: Thank you.
1: You remember where we left off, right?
7: Yes. The immediacy of children and seniors, disabled folk needing food right now calls for, when we see an emergency action happen, we look to government first. Not government completely, but we look to government first. We want to see philanthropy step up in a big way. When government steps up, it makes it easier to call on philanthropy to step up as well. And also the private industry that is not philanthropy, that has resources as well, then we all need to step forward and understand that this is an emergency crisis and we need to address the crisis. Because, you know, sometimes when the crisis is mainly poor people, we don't even think it's a crisis. We just keep living the way we're living and think everybody's living the same way. But when those food stamps stop for those individuals, or they lose their Section 8 certificate and lose their housing, or lose their ability to have Medicaid for children or seniors who are sick, that is a crisis happening right now in our community, and it needs a crisis response. And so I look to government first, but not government completely, for that crisis response. And I hope and pray as that happens, we then look to philanthropy to do what it's supposed to do. Then in the long run, that what you're talking about, Joanne, has to be true. That the reparations that is necessary, the repair that is necessarily that needs to be made by some industries and some institutions in this town for the long-standing disinvestment in our communities and the long-standing assault on our people over the last 400 years, there needs to be a reckoning. And the beloved, the Project Beloved Community is specific about that as well in the long term, looking at all of our communities and saying, particularly at the Black community and says, where is the repair for the damage that has been done over these 400 years?
1: So here's the thing, Reverend, and I think maybe we may have some differences, because we've been there before. Sometimes we're afraid to be very specific about the African American community, because our history is directly to chattel slavery. Mm-hmm. And sometimes we talk about everyone, which we need to get help to everyone. So I'm not saying that, but somehow the burden of the face that keeps the eggs being thrown at us is the African-American community. When I watch some of the programs on television and all of the other stuff, a lot of communities ride the back of the African-American community. And when they're riding the back, they go to these hearings, and the first thing that comes out of their mouths is, oh, the poor black kids, oh, the poor black women, oh, the poor black such and such, knowing that the people on the other side, they don't care about them. They really don't. And so if you think that you're talking about them, that's going to make them have some empathy or something. No, what you're telling them is that what they're trying to do is working. That it is working. Oh, so these cuts are really getting to where we wanted it to get. We have to figure out ways to bring forth how we are going to operate as a community to lift each other up. The thing that we don't do, I'm going to go back for a bit. You know, there had been the whole discussion going back some 30, 40 years or more about the Korean community and basically when they arrived in our neighborhoods. And in the beginning, it was a decent relationship, and then it sort of had this, you know, push and pull. But one of the things that I would see is that one hand would lift the other. So the first family comes, and they didn't mind bringing other family members, and those family members lived in the same house, and they pooled their resources in order to be able to get the, you know, to build. And, you know, what education as a focus in that. And so then, you know, that was that frontier, and then they moved on. I want to know about discussions that we will have as African Americans about building family, about sharing of resources, about pulling ourselves out of this economic depression and slump that we have been in. I want to hear those discussions, because, quite frankly, it is always pushed aside.
7: Well, I would tell you there's a lot of young people having that conversation about building generational wealth and building real community, and that's happening all the time. I am proud to say that some of my children are in those kind of conversations in deeper and more progressive ways than our generation has been. They often are not noticed. They often are not lifted up, but they are thinking that way. And building real community with one another. We often kind of look at those young people who have gotten in trouble for whatever reason or another, and not the massive amount of young people, young adults, and really adults now, but people in their 30s, building families, who are building relationships with one another and establishing nonprofits and profit organizations and finding and using the internet in creative and talented ways and building businesses across not just America, all over the world, selling products all over the world. That stuff is happening, and it does need to be lifted up more. I guess the point I'm just here today is about, we got some poor folk right here, mostly black and mostly female.
1: No, I think we ought to help it. I said that not to say that we should not help everyone, because I think that we should, because we're family. You know, regardless, we're family. We're here.
7: That's
1: family.
7: The word. That's
1: and,
7: the word.
1: And that we must help and build a community. And so I'm all for that. I make the statement that I made by connection, because some of us stay away from the harm that had been done to us and the reparations that are due to us. Yeah. And that's the part that I'm talking about, because we skip all around, and these corporations have flourished. It is what has made America America. It is what's built this economy and made this the most powerful country in the world. Mm-hmm. And it was done with free labor.
7: Yes.
1: We can't forget the pain and the anguish of what happened to us in slavery. And it shouldn't be brushed aside, and it should be at the forefront of all of our conversations, mm-hmm. and not running from it. That there's for people to say that that there are illegal aliens, which is a word that's offensive to me when there's nobody. And then I saw a sign that said there's nobody illegal in a land that's stolen.
7: And so, yeah, that's right. But let me say quickly, because I would love to come back on this program and talk about this once it's released. But Councilwoman Jamie Gaultier helped establish the reparations, Philadelphia Reparations Committee. I sit on that committee. It's led by some talented, incredible young people who have done incredible things, incredible levels of education and understanding law and education and housing and reparations and the history of reparations. I'm proud to say that I wrote a small segment of that report when it's released. I'm just excited to be around as one of the old heads around them. And they're going to go directly head on to the idea of what these institutions owe to black people.
1: Got it.
7: Working with attorney Kara McCullen. You may remember her father. He was a great attorney here, professor at Temple University for many years. She's a professor at Penn in her own right. And so they're just doing incredible stuff. So when you see that, you're going to get inspired about what young people are prepared to do.
1: I am so inspired by the young people and want to give them every bit of support that they have. We have to go to break again. Can we keep it just a little bit past the
7: Yeah.
1: Okay. 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
19: 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As a medical entrepreneur, what are some of those questions that we should be asking, and what are some of those things we should know about our bodies?
20: What is normal for you? What are your usual energy levels, bowel habits, menstrual cycles, sleep patterns, weight range? Continue to expand on this list as far as what is normal for you. Secondly is, what is your family history. Genetics tell a story before symptoms ever show up. People are very private when it comes to their health until it's like life-threatening, then they have to share. This type of information and literacy helps you engage with clinicians better. I'll say the third thing is, how does your body respond to stress, food, medication, etc.? Being able to document how your body has responded is huge because it's often overlooked. If I'm having a conversation with this person, what is my nervous system telling me? If I'm in this setting, what is happening?

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1: On the world for Jesus Christ. Thank you again for watching. God bless you.
2: He wants to talk to us about is something we can't step over if we're trying to step into overflow. We got to get this. And so I want to read just a few verses. I'll just read the first three for the sake of time. The book of Job, chapter number 42, beginning at verse number 1. The book of Job, chapter number 42, beginning at verse 1. I'm going to read just a few verses from the New International Version of the Scriptures. It says this: Then Job replied to the Lord, I know that you can do all things. No purpose of yours can be thwarted. You ask, who is this that obscures my plans without knowledge? Surely I spoke of things I did not understand, things too wonderful for me to know. I want to stop right there. I want to tag a title to this text. And hopefully this will be, if it is not, hopefully it will be your confession when we're done with our time together. Here it is, family. I don't need closure. I don't need closure. I want to begin our time together by informing some and reminding others of a truth that I think is foundational and important and salient to this sermon. And this truth can really be captured in this phrase. Here it is for my note takers. God is not just the God who arranges entrances. He is also the God that orchestrates endings. God is not just the God that arranges entrances. God is also the God that orchestrates endings. Entrances into new seasons must be preceded by exits from old ones. If I want to step into something new, I need to be willing to step out of something old. If I want to say hello to my tomorrow, I must be willing to say goodbye to my yesterday. And the imagery that the scriptures use to describe God's influence on our life is shepherd-like imagery. He's a shepherd that David said will lead you to green pastures. Well, if he's going to lead you to green pastures, it means you got to let him lead you out of pastures that used to be green but are turning brown. You see, and a message like this is not for people who love mediocrity. A message like this is for people who are allergic to average. A message like this is for people who, if you are hot, you have to admit you're dealing with conflicting emotions. You're grateful for what you have, but something on the inside of you is telling you there's more. Who am I talking to today? I said, you're not unappreciative of what God has done, but there's something on the inside of you that's creating some expectation that causes you to believe the best is yet to come. And I want to pause because I'm trying to locate people who are honest enough to say, I'm grateful, but I'm still frustrated. I'm thankful, but I believe God is getting ready to do what my eyes haven't seen and my ears haven't heard. And there are people around me who are misunderstanding me, and they're telling me that I should be satisfied, that I should be stagnant. I'm not built for the boat. You stay in the boat. I gotta walk on water. I got wavy faith. He is not just the God that arranges entrances. He is the God that orchestrates exits. And I am telling you that this is the reason that many individuals do not reach their redemptive potential. What do I mean by that? I mean when everybody has potential. But when you get redeemed, your potential changes. You can go further. You can go faster. You can do more. You can go higher. And the reason some people do not reach their redemptive potential is not because they don't have a desire for something new. It's because they do not have the ability to let go of something old. And I believe even some of God's best have struggled with this. We see it clearly in the book of the Bible called 1 Samuel, right? When a religious and civil leader that the Bible calls a judge named Samuel hears a word from God, and God says to Samuel, Samuel, how long are you going to mourn over that which I rejected? There was a king that Samuel had selected, and Samuel wanted that king to succeed. He wanted that king to win. That king's name was Saul. But Saul got infected with arrogance, and arrogance is insecurity playing dress up. He gets infected with arrogance, and God says, watch this, okay, I gotta pick another king. Now, this is what's interesting. The king that God is getting ready to pick, David, will be a king that most of us would say is morally inferior to Saul. When you look at what Saul's issue was and what David's issue was, we would say Saul is probably the more moral man. But God picks David because he said, this is a man after my own heart. He said, I can use people that aren't perfect. I just can't use people I can't trust. So he asked Samuel, he said, how long are you going to mourn over that which I rejected? Watch this. How long are you going to nurture an emotional attachment to something I'm through with? I used it, but I'm through with it. I blessed it, but I'm through with it. It served its purpose, but I'm through with it. And I know you love it, but I'm through with it. And if you're gonna follow me, you gotta learn how to perfect the goodbye. Oh, I heard that. Some of you are in a season where God's trying to perfect your goodbye. God says to Samuel, he says, listen. He served his purpose. And if you don't master the art, Samuel, of goodbye to that era, you're going to wake up and you're going to be where I was. Not where I am. He says, I want you to fill your horn and go down to Jesse's house, because that's where I've selected my king. He said, you got oil, but I no longer want you to pour it in that place. I'm getting ready to show you where to pour your oil. I don't even know why I'm talking about this. This is not even in my notes. But I want to let somebody know, ain't nothing wrong with your oil. Nothing wrong with your anointing. Nothing wrong with your ability. Just because they don't value it doesn't mean it's not valuable. But if you will let God help you perfect the art of goodbye, he's going to show you where to pour your oil. Because for everybody that won't listen to you, won't take your advice, won't appreciate you, God's got somebody who is waiting on the oil he's put on your life. If we're going to advance, we have to embrace the reality that endings are not always evil. Henry Cloud calls them necessary. If adolescence doesn't end, I never get to adulthood. If spring doesn't end, I never get to summer. Am I making sense? And if we don't understand that God is the God that sometimes orchestrates endings, we will end up in seasons of life where we are crediting the devil with something that God did. God's like, all of that, not the devil. Some of that is me. That wasn't rejection, that was protection. That wasn't rejection, that was direction. That wasn't a breakup, that was a breakthrough. That wasn't the devil, that was me. Anyone that's going to continue to advance must master

the art of exits. You must learn how to master making exits when you do not have explanations. People who plateau in their progress are people who require an explanation before they advance. But Soren Kierkegaard says life is lived forward, but it is only understood backwards. In other words, you gotta get to a certain season of your life in your future so that you can make sense out of some things in your past. And when you don't get this, you'll be in the middle of it calling it one thing, and then 2 years from now you'll look back at it and you'll be calling it something else. Right now you may be like, this is the greatest pain of my life. And 2 years from now, you'll be saying, that was the biggest breakthrough of my life. We've got to be able to advance without explanations. See, I'm analytical. I'm inquisitive. I like reasons. I don't even just want to know where we're going. I want to know why we're going this way. Some of y'all judging me, and you just, if you just like me, wave at me. Come on, let's be hot. You just, yeah, I like reasons. Sometimes even I would catch myself asking my kids, and kids, it's not always a reason. They do something, and I'm just like, can you just tell me why? But if you're gonna master the art of excess, you gotta learn how to advance without explanations. And this is why I think, ladies and gentlemen, it's important for us to have this conversation about this gentleman named Job in the Bible. Because Job, I believe, his story is a teaching tool that can equip all of us on advancing without explanations. As a matter of fact, I think it's an amazing teaching tool, not just because of the content in Job, but because of the context of Job. Job is in a part of the Bible called wisdom literature. See, the Bible is not arranged in chronological order. It's arranged according to sections like a bookstore. Got me? And so there's a section of the Bible called wisdom literature. And Job is in that section because God says, I'm going to put all these books in the Bible because I need you to be more than righteous. I need you to be wise. Is there anybody here that's honest enough to admit that there are some problems that were in my life because wisdom was out my life? Is there anybody honest enough to say that there are some relationship problems that weren't relationship problems? They were wisdom problems. But I believe this is your season and your time where God's not just gonna make you as righteous as you've ever been. He's gonna make you wiser than you've ever been. Is there, come on. Somebody's believing for clothes, cars, and cribs. Somebody pause for the cause and shout that wisdom is coming your way. I need wisdom. I need wisdom. I got too many decisions to make to be rolling the dice on my decisions. I need wisdom. I got too many people in my life. I don't know who for me, who not for me. I need wisdom. There's so many things I want to say, and I don't want to say the wrong thing at the wrong time. So, Lord, give me wisdom with my tongue. Is there anybody in a season where you need wisdom? I need wisdom. This is wisdom literature that helps us. This is so interesting to me. It's wisdom literature that helps us to endure Job-like seasons. What's that, Darius? Unexpected seasons of adversity that you have to endure without God giving you an explanation. Unexpected seasons of adversity that you have to endure without explanation. Seasons of pain.

0: pain where you do not immediately see the purpose. And I know some of y'all in here, y'all got a different kind of relationship with God, where you know the reason that you have gone through every single thing you've gone through in your life. But for the 29 of us that are in this room and that are in a place where we say, I trust God, but the reason trust is present is because understanding is absent. That there are some things I've gone through and I'm going through that I believe he's working together for my good. I just don't see the good yet. Where the real? Where's the real? It's right here. This is exactly what happened in Job's story. Y'all all right or y'all tired? Y'all good? Yeah, you good? Okay, here it is. This is interesting. This is interesting. Because Job's story, we're introduced, I want you to see this. I picked up in verse chapter 42, but we're introduced to Job in Job chapter number 1. And this is how we're introduced to him. It says, in the land of Uz, there lived a man whose name was Job, and he was blameless and upright. He feared God and shunned evil. Okay, I'm feeling this. He's blameless. He's upright. He feared God. He shunned evil. Makes sense to me. Seemed like a pretty good resume to me. Then all of a sudden, though, the story continues. It says that the angels are aligned and having audiences with God. Satan has to stand in line. Did you hear what I just said? I said, it says that the sons or the angels of God are having an audience with God, and Satan has to stand in line just to get an audience. You see, you need to know this because the Bible calls him the prince of darkness. And darkness is not just a metaphor for evil, it's a metaphor for ignorance. The devil wants to keep you in the dark. He wants to keep you ignorant because whatever area you ignorant in, you suffer in. And he wants to keep you ignorant about what he can and can't do. He wants you to think he's stronger than he is. He's more powerful than he is. He's bigger than he is. But he got to stand in line just to get an audience with God. I want to let you know the devil is a liar. He might be whispering in your ear what he's going to do. He can't do nothing when God has his hand on your life. Somebody say, get in line, devil. I'm gonna kill you. You can't. I'm gonna destroy your family. You can't. I'm gonna tear your business down. You can't. You don't have the authority. You gotta get in line just to get permission to consider doing what you wanna do to me. He's standing in line. And he gets to God. God say, what up, though? He say, man, I'm chilling. He say, where you been? He say, you know, I just been on the north side. I've been all throughout, to and fro. I've been in Tulsa. I've been in Dallas. I've been in Atlanta. I've been looking for somebody life to, you know, to mess with. And God said something that confused me. It's confusing. This one point in the sermon, I'm okay if you're confused. God says, have you considered my servant Job? Wait a minute. You just said he's blameless, he's upright, he fears God, and shuns evil. Now, you are recommending him to be the object of satanic adversity. It would seem like to me, based on his resume, Job would be the person you didn't pick. Am I making sense? This seems unfair to Job until I connected this to something in scripture known as representative warfare. Yeah, we see this with David and Goliath. It is where opposing armies would choose their best warriors and say, you two fight individually. And your fighting individually will be representative of victory collectively. So David, if you win, Israel win. Goliath, if you win, the Philistines win. So in my mind, it's like, man, that's foul that God picked Job. But once I got a revelation of representative warfare, I saw that's amazing that God picked Job, because it was God's way of saying to Satan, you can't break him. I got one for you that you can't break. I got one for you that won't leave me. I got one for you that will stay faithful to me regardless of what happens. He's gonna be my representative. And when he wins, my whole team wins. This is crazy, guys, because it reveals to me God's highest level of trust. Is when he trusts you with trouble. He said, that man will lose it all and not lose me. I trust him like that. This is crazy, guys. This is crazy. Because God asked a question, but Satan gave an answer. He said, have you considered my servant Job? Satan said, watch this. He says, does Job fear God for nothing? We'll spin the block, come back to that. Because he's saying, of course he committed. Look how blessed he is. Watch what he says. He says, have you not put a hedge around him and his household and everything he has? Wait a minute. Have you not put a hedge around him, his household, and everything he has? God didn't say to Satan, I put a hedge around him, his household, and everything he has. Satan says to God, have you not put a hedge around him, his household, and everything he has? So hear my question. Satan, if God didn't tell you there was a hedge around Job, and Job didn't tell you there was a hedge around him, how do you know there was a hedge around him unless you tried to get to him? And you couldn't get through because the hedge was protecting him. And I know there are times when we complain about and we are upset about the adversity we do experience. I want you to know every now and then you ought to praise God for the adversity you didn't experience that you don't even know about, because there's been a hedge around you. Somebody give him a hedge praise right here. This praise is for the hedge. This praise is for the accident you prevented, I didn't know about. This praise is for the sickness you blocked, I didn't know about. This praise is for the door you closed, I didn't know about. Here's a hedge praise. I'm sorry, y'all. I live in Atlanta now, but I grew up in Mississippi. So I still got a little old school country in me. So this is only for my church mothers. This only for people 55 and older that's got a little church in you. When I think of the goodness of Jesus and all he's done for me, my soul cries out, hallelujah. Thank God for saving me. Text says there's a hedge around Job, but that's not it. His household and everything he possessed. Now, we know his children weren't aligned in the faith, because Job's story tells us he offers a sacrifice for them daily. So they don't even know. They're probably resenting their father's commitment to a faith that's actually got a hedge around them. See, come on, come on, come on. Did you hear what I just said? And brother, why he always at that church? And why he always giving our money to that church? And why is he always doing this? Not realizing the very thing they're complaining about is the thing that they're benefiting from. And there's some people in your life who criticize your commitment. You always running down at a transformation. Why you always online? There's plenty good churches in our city. Not realizing that the only reason that you hadn't gone through some of the things that you could go through is because the hedge that's around you because of me. Always running down that church. If it were for this church, I wouldn't be able to stand you. See, that's too real. Let me go to this side because I feel the real vibes right here. I said, you always, no. If it wasn't for that church, I wouldn't have the strength to handle you. I wouldn't be handling you with the grace that I handle you. I wouldn't be handling you with the wisdom with which I'm handling you. You always talking about what Pastor Mike said. If it weren't for Pastor Mike saying what he said, me and you wouldn't even be talking right now. Y'all okay? I'm about to sit down. Here it is. Here it is. Here it is. So God says, all right. It's so powerful. He even demonstrates his sovereignty in Job's suffering. He says, touch everything but him. You can't touch him. He demonstrates his sovereignty even in Job's suffering. So I'm going to tell you what happens next. This is really interesting. What happens next is this. It says, so Job has oxen and donkey. They get seized or taken away by this wild rebel group called Sabians. Then another messenger comes to Job and says, not only are the oxen and donkeys gone, but the sheep and the servants got burned up in a fire. Then another messenger comes and says, not only are your ox and donkey stolen, not only your sheep and servants burned in a fire, but there was a windstorm that took place and it took all your children's lives. Do you see this? I want you to see the nature of the way this is happening. It's happening back to back to back. I want you to see Satan's strategy of trying to overwhelm us with stuff that's happening back to back to back. Have you ever felt like stuff is happening back to back to back? Have you ever been at a place where you're like, God, I know it's not perfect, and I don't expect life to be perfect, but can we press pause for a little bit? Maybe I'm the only one. You never been there? You're like, God, listen, I'm not even asking for a perfect life. Just can I have a season to breathe? Can I have a season where I'm not trying to fix something? Can I have a season where I'm not worried about something? Back to back. And the Lord showed me something. This is a satanic strategy. I don't want to get too weird here, but there's this principle of biblical interpretation called the law of first mention. And what that basically says is, if you want to understand something in the Bible, you want to begin with exploring the first time it's mentioned, because that's going to give you a clearer picture of the way that issue's gonna express itself all throughout scripture. And it caused me to see that a lot of talk about spiritual warfare is a lot of conjecture that's not really based on what we see in Genesis. The first act of spiritual warfare is Satan in the garden in the form of a snake with Eve. Why is he in the garden in the form of a snake? Because snakes aren't out of place in a garden. If you have a garden, you wouldn't be surprised to see a snake. Because Satan shows up looking like he belongs. This is the first principle of spiritual warfare. The devil don't always show up looking like the devil. And so here's what happens. What does he do? He engages in this conversation with Eve. And if Eve cuts the conversation off and is quick, then she never eats the fruit. She never gives it to Adam. Adam doesn't eat the fruit. But because he was persistent. When he was persistent, he was successful because he realized sometimes to take you out, I got to wear you down. Who am I preaching to right now? I said, who am I preaching to right now? That's honest enough to say, I'm in a season, I feel like the devil's trying to wear me down. And I'm trying to do all I can to have faith, but I feel like my faith is fragile in this season, if I'm going to be honest, because I felt like I used my big faith to survive 2021, and I used my other faith to survive 2020. And I'm trying to believe, but I feel like it's happening back to back to back. This breaks the average man. It doesn't mean that they're weak. It just means that they're human. This is what the Bible says. Job engaged in an act that expressed grief. Right? Shaves his head. But he falls on the floor. And the Bible says he worships. Come on now. I grew up, we used to read the King James Bible in the church I grew up in. And this is the way I used to say it all the time. Job said, the good Lord giveth. Y'all better come get me today, I feel. The good Lord giveth and the good Lord taketh away. But blessed be the name of the Lord. In other words, my praise is not predicated on my predicament. Hi-ya-ya-ya. I'm not praising my circumstances, I'm praising God. So the question isn't, is it good? The question is God good? And as long as God is good in the midst of my loss, I'm going to open my mouth and bless the name of the Lord. I'm almost done, so this is what happened. Satan, go back, Job chapter 2, say, Satan, come back to God. Stand in line, I'm back. He step up, God say, I can imagine God just smirking. What's the problem? And Satan starts to have a conversation. So in my mind, I'm like, Satan, you took all of that. Why are you back? He's back because what he took wasn't what he was after. He wasn't after the ox. He wasn't after the donkey. He wasn't after the sheep. He wasn't after the servants. He wasn't after the kids. He was after Job's commitment. And I'm telling you, the thing he messing with in your life ain't the thing he after. Did you hear what I just said? I said the thing he is messing with is not the thing he is after. He is using the thing he is messing with to get to the real thing he's after. And the real thing he's after is your commitment to God. And you got him frustrated, spinning the block, coming back to God because he don't know what to do to you. Because he's thrown everything he can at you. And you right in TC this morning. You logged on online this morning. Some of you working and logged on. You cutting the grass and logged on because you say, devil, you can take this and you can take that, but you cannot take what you're after. So now Job gets afflicted in his health, and his precious wife starts to suffer from caregiver fatigue. Don't judge her. What she said was wrong. But pressure will make you say things you don't mean. So she's looking at her husband who's suffering. Now, before you judge this woman, remember now, ox, donkey, gone. Sheep, servants, gone. And all her children gone. Now she's watching her husband suffer. She's got to be confused. So she said, why don't you just curse God and die? Here's why that's significant. Because when Satan engages with God in chapter 1, you know what Satan says to God? If you let me mess with his stuff, he's going to curse you to your face and die. So the words that his wife said to him were the words that Satan said to God. Because Satan used the pressure she was under to implant a thought into her head. Because he wanted to use her to influence him. To align his behavior in a way that was consistent with what Satan said. I'm not going to bother this just a little bit because this ain't my... But you got to... Okay, now. Trying to figure out the right way to say this. Some of us think the only person Satan uses is people that hate you. That's the best way I can say it, Doc. But sometimes some of the worst trauma you go through. Let me go back to my side here. I said sometimes some of the worst trauma you go through, some of the greatest heartbreak you experience, some of the most emotional damage that is inflicted upon you comes from people where you never expected it to come from. His wife says this, he corrects his wife. Then his friends come. I need a whole nother sermon to talk about them. Because they come deep. They come deep. You know, I was in prayer. And the Lord gave me a word for you. And all three of them. Right? So they in agreement. They all in agreement, but they wrong. Because I know in the church we talk a lot about confirmation. We need to talk more about confirmation bias. I got confirmation, but it's biased. You got it from biased people. You got people who get something out of you making this decision. You got it from people that's just trying to please you. Here it is. See, we just heard, you know, you need to repent. Some sin in your life and you need to get rid of it. And I know this was tough for Job and was tough for him. Watch this. It had to be tough for him because their activity was a revelation that their relationship had served their season. See, sometimes it takes pain to find out this relationship has served its season. See, their inability to speak into his present and to his future was a revelation that was a painful one. Watch this. I'm wrapping up now. Here it is. Here it is. So this is what happens. His friend leaves and finally Job breaks. And God is silent, says nothing to Job until chapter 38. And the Bible says he speaks out of the whirlwind. He say, Job, I just want to ask you something. Since you're telling me what should be going on with your life, I need to ask you something. Where were you? Like them stars that's hanging in the sky on nothing. Where were you when I did that? since you know what I should be doing with your life, tell me, where were you? And Job gets a revelation. And he says, man, surely I spoke of things that I did not understand, things too wonderful for me to know. And the Bible says Job did this. He forgave his friends. And it says when he forgave his friends, God restored unto him double. Gosh, I want you to catch this. He forgave his friends and God restored unto him double. I want you to catch this. It reveals to us a biblical explanation of restoration. Restoration is not God giving you back what you lost. TC, I want you to hear this in the spirit. I'm going to say it one more time. Restoration, biblical, is not God giving you back what you lost. You will never see an instance of restoration in the Bible where people got back what they lost. TC Nation, listen to me. Restoration biblically is not God giving you back what you lost. You don't see that in Scripture. Every time God restores in Scripture, he doesn't give you back what you lost. He give you back more. Somebody say overflow. I feel something getting ready to break in here. I said, somebody say overflow. He said, I'm not going to give you back what you lost. I'm getting ready to give you back double. I'm getting ready to give you back triple. I'm getting ready to fill you until your cup runs over. Now, everybody that's never lost anything, be quiet. But for those of us that are believing, for God to restore some things in your life, make some noise. Doesn't give you back, I'm done. What you lost, he gives you back more. But it is predicated on you enduring seasons. Well, you don't have an explanation. Listen to this. I'm done. I'm done. This is my assignment. I'm getting ready to go eat. Here it is. Listen to me. This is something we don't talk about enough with Job's story. He went through all of that, got double for his trouble, and God still never told him why. We know what happened because the writers give us the backstory, but there is nothing in Scripture that says to us that God ever tells Job why. And I'm done. And I want to tell you, there was a season in my life where I'm talking 2015 specifically. I know what season I'm talking about. Well, I went through the worst pain of my life. And it was so painful because I had to deal with it in private. Isn't that something? Sometimes you got to suffer in silence to protect the person that hurt you. And I'm like, okay, I know I got to move on. I know I can't keep this with me. I know God's got something else for me. I know I can't keep harboring on this. I know I can't keep talking about shoulda, coulda, woulda. I can't, where would my life be if this wouldn't happen? I know I can't do that. But it's just like, but in my mind, because I'm so inquisitive, I'm like, God, I need closure. I need something. I need a reason. I need this person to apologize. I need something. Holy Spirit spoke to me and said, Darius, do you believe I supply all your need? I said, yes. He said, so if you needed an explanation, I would have gave you one. You prefer one.
1: Come on.
0: But you don't need one. He said, Darius, the reason I'm not going to give you one is because there is no one I could give you that will satisfy you. Whatever explanation I gave you, Darius, you will still come back to me and say, but couldn't you have done it another way? So I had to make a shift in my life that some of you have to make right now. And this is why I'm here. And that is, I had to make a decision. Am I going to be controlled the rest of my life by what I don't know? Or am I going to make a decision to lean into what I do know? I don't know why he let me cry, but I do know he'll wipe away every tear from my eyes. I don't know why that happened, but I do know he takes what the enemy meant for evil and he turns it around for good. I don't know why he allowed my heart to be broken, but I do know he heals the brokenhearted and he binds up their wounds. And I'm telling you today, I don't know. I wish I know. I wish I knew why you got that diagnosis. I wish I knew why you had to raise yourself. I wish I knew why you had to drop out of school. I wish I knew why you didn't get a responsible set of parents. I wish I knew why you were the one who gave what you feel like are the best years of your life to that marriage to someone who was not equally committed. I don't know. But instead of obsessing about what I don't know, you got to lean into what you do. That is, let me go back to Mississippi. I don't feel no ways tired. I've come too far from where I started from. Nobody told me the road would be easy, but I don't believe he brought me this far to leave me.

0: And so I'm done, but I'm praying right now for, at least at this point in my life, is the biggest miracle I've gotten, which are emotional miracles. It's when God does something in my heart instantaneously that I've been trying to get over for years. I've walked through that, and I know there's an anointing on my life for that. So I'm done, but I'm praying right now in this room, online, all over the world, for emotional miracles, that God will give you the grace to move on without an explanation. Some of you are waiting to hear apologies from people who are not self-aware enough to even realize they're wrong. God's gonna give you the grace to move on. That heart of stone is about to become a heart of flesh. Father, I pray right now for every person watching this, whenever they watch this, I pray for the great physician to perform spiritual surgery and work an emotional miracle. I pray that you go right to the heart in Jesus' name, and that you bind up their wounds, Father. I pray that you would uproot bitterness and cynicism and anger and malice and wrath. And I pray for an overflow of joy and peace and contentment. I thank you, Father, that as things are changing on the inside, they're getting ready to change on the outside. I thank you that overflow is going to overwhelm every area of their life. And as we walk in this healing and wholeness, as we master exits, it will be said of us, as it was said of the early church, these are they that have turned the world upside down. In Jesus' name.
1: Let us start Amen. Our day with prayer. As we pray to our Father, who is able to do exceedingly abundantly above all that we could ask or think, let us pray. Good morning, Jesus. Now having you here, I hear joy bells whenever you are near. No more sorrow, no more fears, for you have given us power. That's why with your victory we cheer. For this is the day that you have made, and no matter what it looks like, sounds like, or very well may be, I will rejoice and be glad in it. Father, first of all, we want to thank you for life that exists in us today at this very hour. I want to thank you for help to do any and everything. We want to thank you for strength that enables us with the ability to fulfill our purpose in you. For if it had not been for your power, this day would not exist. So, Father, we just want to say thank you. I praise you, Father, for your goodness, your kindness, your mercy, and your wonderful grace. Father, I just want to thank you for, after all the things I've been through, I want to thank you for the things that I didn't understand, that were not a part even of my plans, the things that rocked my boat, and I thank you, God, for calming my sea. You, Jesus, allowed it to be. When things were good and things were bad, you, Jesus, never left me, neither did you forsake me. For, Lord, you've been so good to me. I've had disappointments, I've had letdowns, I've had drama, I had trauma, some darker days and sleepless nights. But you, Jesus, were right there for me. Jesus, I

unfathomable wonders. Lord, you are the only wonderful one. You are the wonder in my soul. There will never be another like you. You are the king that can never be dethroned. I need your touch. Touch me now. Touch me again. I want to be touched by you, for I'm in your hand. You are the potter and I am the clay. I am on the wheel. Mold me and make me and shape me into what you need me to be. For you, Jesus, are the righteous that's never done wrong. You are the absolute answer to every question. You are the joy that flows in my mind and in the midst of confusion. That's why I call your name, Jesus. For your name is a strong tower, and we are the righteous and we run therein. You, Jesus. Because everything else has to come subject to your name, Jesus. Jesus. It's just something about calling your name, Jesus. There's power in your name. There's healing in your name. There's victory in your name. We call your name. Father, life has not been a fairy tale, but Lord, you have been good. And I bless your name. I praise your name. And when I praise you, you move in and solve every problem, takes away every burden, and to rest, rule, and abide with me. Oh, sweet Jesus. You are the sweet lily in the valley of decision. Sweet Jesus, the star that shines brighter than the situation. Thank you, Lord, for never leaving me when I was wrong. Forgive me again, Jesus. This day, forgive me. Lord, I want to be saved. Save me from myself. Not the things that others may know, but save me from my DNA. Save me from the perpetual sins of my ancestors. Save me today. Those things that don't have faces, but they've got spirits. They have a nature that can lead us to destruction. Save me, Lord. I come against sickness and disease that others have died from, but I'm still here. Yet I praise you, Lord, and I come against everything that would try to detour, to distract me from executing the plan for my life and building the kingdom of God. I come against the things that lie dormant to launch an attack on the possibilities for progression in our lives. Father, I pray for our children's lives and our seed, generations to come, for all enemy did to us in the past. I cancel every assignment with the authority of the blood of Jesus, and the blood that makes the wrong right, the blood that straightens out the crooked and the twisted, turns the backward around and puts you in front of the wicked. Oh, saint of God, you have, yes, you have the authority to speak life to dead situations. You've gotten weary, but you can't faint. You may be tired, frustrated, and baffled, bewildered, despondent because of life. But oh, my sister and oh, my brother, hold on. Push through. Climb over it. Go around it. If you can't fly, then run. If you can't run, then walk. If you can't walk, then crawl. By all means, keep on moving. I need a change. You need a change. We need a change. We need a change in our minds from poverty to a perspective of prosperity.

change for the better. Father, I pray today that you would change us. Change us for the better. Change us in our assessing life according to your word and your will. Your word is the entrance of life and light. Now, Father, as we go through this day,

pray, we have the confidence that you will perform them. Father, we thank you for this time, that you would keep us and protect us as we go through this day, as we speak life in this day. In Jesus' name, thank God.

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1: Yep. You already know what time it is, man. It's your girl, POC. We locked and loaded live right here at the African American Museum here in the city of Philadelphia. As you can hear in the background, we getting started, man. The block party's kicking off. We need y'all to beat us here. Meet us here. Do whatever you got to do, man. We're going to keep the show rolling. I'm excited to be hosting this live broadcast. We got some amazing vendors out here, but we're going to learn how to keep it financially free, right? We're going to learn a little bit about sustainability, but on the financial tip, I got Crystal Brown Pinkney on the air with me, on the line with us right now. Please introduce yourself, Crystal. Let people know exactly what they're listening to, you know? And we got the music in the back, so Crystal, you got to say it with your chest.
2: Look, I can do that. No problem at all. Thank you for having me. My name is Crystal Brown Pinkney. You could call me Get Down Brown or Break It Down Crystal Brown. You take your pick.
1: I love that.
2: But I'm grateful to be here.
1: I love that. So, Crystal, we're going to go ahead and get it down right now, because when it comes down to Beyond the Bills, right? Talk to me a little bit about that. What does that mean? That's your slogan, Beyond the Bills.
2: That's a little bit about that slogan.
1: Because don't we want to live beyond the bills? Like, are we sick of bills?
2: Yeah.
1: We keep showing up in the house, sitting on our couch, eating our food. No last name.
2: Especially right now when everything is hiked up. You know,
1: Exactly. Inflation
2: is real. Everything's expensive, and we sometimes live to pay the bill. But I want to help us to live beyond it. So let's pay the bills with ease, and let's have surplus. Let's put some money aside. Let's invest for short term. Let's invest long term, and let's not live paycheck to paycheck. Let's have some level of freedom even now.
1: Mm-hmm.
2: You know, everybody wants to wait till retirement. No, we should have a lifestyle of financial freedom, and we should put together personal principles that can help us to become financially free.
1: And let me ask you, right, because we are here celebrating Juneteenth. Juneteenth is a freedom day for Black Americans, right? So even when you think about Black Americans, one of the biggest conversations that we've always have had, and we still arguing about to this day, right, is when it comes down to reparations, the conversation around reparations, right? We feel like we never was repaired or restored from the enslavery that we went through, right? So when we think about Juneteenth, we talk about financial freedom, and we think about the 400 years of slavery, and we didn't get that head start. We didn't get that 900 acres and a mule that was actually promised to us. Some of our ancestors did, but not all of us did, right? So when it comes down to the people in the North, or the people in the South, the people who's over there in the West, you know, like, how can we even talk about financial freedom when we feel like we didn't even get that cush or what was promised to us in the beginning from your financial, you know, standpoint of you being a financial counselor?
2: Thank you. I think mentally we got to get past it. We definitely have the short end of the stick, but that should motivate us. That should motivate us all the more to become owners. You know, let's not stay making the same mistake. We were, you know, not really put in the best position, but now we have a chance and a choice to make in terms of how we handle money and how we take ownership of what it is we have access to. So we encourage ownership. Own your money. Own a business. Get something that you can pass on to the next generation. You can't pass your job, but you can pass a business. So own a business. Own your investments. Become an investor. Get your money growing at rates greater than the rate of inflation. Let's not live for the day. We got to live with a plan. Let's build assets, land, property. Let's do what we can do. And so that's what I help families do, is to come up with a plan to get that done.
1: Yeah, but like, even when it comes down to that conversation, right? Because many will argue, and I'm not being combative. I want to have a good conversation with this one.
2: No problem.
1: You know, when it comes down to even freedom, we got to free the mind first, right? We got to start with the mind, right?
2: Yep.
1: Can't free your body, your soul, if you ain't freeing your mind, right? So I wanted to ask you, Crystal, you know, when it comes down to entrepreneurship, right? We're looking out, we see tons of vendors setting up right now, right?
2: Right.
1: They feel like they can't get business loans. They feel like they can't get business lines of credit. You know, like, how do we even get to that point of financial freedom where we still feel like we got a chip on our shoulder, we got a monkey on our back, you know?
2: Yeah, well, my opportunity didn't require a loan. So I have a business. opportunity.
1: Talk to Heavy.
2: There's some opportunities where you don't have to get, lender. You don't need a lender. You can start a brand, start a business, and, you know, from the muscle, you got to hustle. You got to get out here and get your name. You build a clientele and make it happen. I mean, those traditional resources are there. That's not my area, but you can go into business and start a brand and make money from scratch.
1: Yeah.
2: You don't have to have a loan or something that you have to qualify for.
1: Yeah.
2: So that's my offer.
1: Yeah.
2: I got an opportunity. There's tons of others out there where you can get involved and you can make great income, and you can be the lender. Yes. You ain't got to be the borrower. You can be the one lending other people when you build something. So,
1: and that goes back to my question I want to ask you too about just like paying yourself, right? Like even to even get to the point of saving, you have to have the mindset that you want to pay yourself. And a lot of us, when we get to the paycheck, right, the first thing we do is like, let me pay my bills. Let me pay like being beyond the bills, right?
2: Right.
1: Let me pay my bills. Let me make sure my kids are straight. Let me make sure my parents and household is straight. But we never think to pay ourselves, to even think about putting that money into an investment account or a 401k or whatever it may be, because we feel like we robbing Peter to pay Paul already, and we definitely don't want to rob ourselves, you know what I mean, once we put it away, because we feel like we can't touch it anymore. We no longer have it. It's not ours. So how do we shift that mindset for people feeling like once they put it in the savings account, it's no longer theirs, you know?
2: Yeah, well, you said it a minute ago. The mindset has to change first. We got to, if we can create a bad habit, we can create a good habit.
1: Talk about it.
2: So we got to change the habits. We're conditioned to pay the bill first.
1: Yeah.
2: But honestly, we're supposed to pay ourselves first.
1: Yeah.
2: So you take 10% of your income and you put it aside. So you live and pay, you live your life off of the 90%. You got to shift that. We want to pay the bill first and say, I got $20 left over, let me save it. No, you got to save first. So we, and then you start out small. Start out small. A person can save $1 a day, $30 a month. If I'm talking to a 20-year-old, if they save $30 a month for 40 years, that's $300,000. $30 a month for 40 years is $300,000.
1: She ain't had no calculated people, so trust what she's talking about.
2: The thing is, the average retiree don't even have $300,000 when they retire.
1: That's real.
2: So $30 can create $300,000. So, and here's the thing, we spend money when we want to. We go out to eat, we shopping, we buying stuff, we got pocketbooks, we got bags, we got all kinds of luxury.
1: You trying to call me out, Crystal?
2: Not you.
1: I feel like you're looking into my soul right now.
2: So it's not that we don't have it. It's we get caught in what's called the trappings of success. African-American people get caught in the trappings of success. I want to look good, smell good, feel good, so I'm wearing my wealth. But we got the Gucci bag, but what's in the bank account? So we got to work on the mindset. There's nothing wrong with having nice things if that's what you want to buy. But if I can put out $500,000 for the bag, then I need to put $500,000 in the bank and leave it there. So it's discipline. We got to create discipline. We got to create the habit. And then even on a job, the 401k, we do save there, but sometimes we just do the minimum. So max it out. When you get your raise, put that in your 401k. And then get the Roth IRA. Don't limit that. Get the outside one that's tax-free. So become an investor. Make that important because it's your money. You helping you. But you got your future self is going to thank you if you make the right decision today.
1: And let me ask you this question. And speaking about today, right, we're celebrating Juneteenth. And again, for those who just tuning in, we're listening to Crystal Brown Pinkney, the founder of Beyond the Bills. That's the slogan. Beyond the bills, beyond the buses, beyond the breakers, beyond the dead, beyond the
2: burial,
1: thank you, and beyond the paycheck.
2: Beyond
1: the
2: paycheck.
1: Yes, and beyond the burial is when like a family member passed away. I get it. So, first of all, I wanted to ask you this question, right, because we talked about just the spending power that us as Black Americans have, and it's over $1 trillion, right?
2: Right.
1: Annually, right? So, when you hear that as a financial counselor, when you hear that when we talk about beyond all of these things, you know what I mean, and we're celebrating a day of freedom, we got some type of freedom, right, because we have a buying power, just what we're doing with our money. So talk to me a little bit about that when you hear that we have an annual buying power of over $1 trillion as a collective of Black Americans.
2: Yeah, well, that's the thing. If we learn how to unify, if we can come together, we got a lot of power. We got a lot of power. We've shown it even in our history what our power can do if we come together. So I think if we come together, we can do some amazing things. I know in the space that I'm in, the investment space, we're a little late. We behind the eight ball on that, but we got a group of African Americans that are now saying, look, let's get this, you want to secure the bag? Let's put this money to work. You know, our money goes, is in our community for 5 minutes, and then we take it out and everybody else gets access to it.
1: The moment we go to the Poppy store, the moment we go to the Chinese store. Yeah.
2: Well, I believe in buying Black. We should support our own, and we should be investing our money in larger sums. We have a Black middle class. We are getting We are buying property. We are, and there's some young people.
1: I hope we can hold on to that black
2: people. We got
1: to
2: hold.
1: They're trying to kick us out.
2: Trying to kick us out. But we got to make a decision to come together. Our unity, we still got a unity issue. We still got that issue. So we got to work on. And there's pockets of us that are saying, look, can we pool our money together? Can we get some things done? And I think that's what, I know in my circle, that's what we're going to do as financial. We have an organization within our group called the African American Leadership Council. And we are promoting African Americans to get their incomes up to $200,000 a year to $1 million and create wealth and keep that money circulating in our own community.
1: How is that something that's achievable? Some people say it's easy to say we're trying to get our community to $100,000 to $200,000, but how is that achievable when we're only making anywhere between $25,000 to $66,000 a year?
2: But that's why I'm a fan of the side hustle. I'm a fan of if you can turn a side hustle into a main hustle. So we got to stop settling. If we have a job and we like it and we want to be there, we need to do something in addition to that job. Keep the job and build something on the side, because the extra money is how you create the wealth. We live in check to check. We just got a few dollars left over after the bills are paid. How are we going to create freedom with $200, $400, $500, $600 after the bills are paid? Why are we settling for that? And then even if you want to take the corporate route, be aggressive and move. Find a way to get that income up. But if I were you, I would find a second way to earn income, turn that extra income into 100 investment streams, and get free.
1: Yeah.
2: We need an exit strategy from corporate America. We need an exit strategy from working, period.
1: Yeah.
2: So we have to increase the income so that we can then do what we say we want to do. Otherwise, we just talking.
1: I agree with you on that. And Crystal, I want to ask you this crazy question, right? Because right now, there's a song going around that has our culture in a headlock, right? It's talking about scamming, and it's talking about boosting. Right. So when you mentioned that word hustle, it made me think about the song, right? And I feel like we always try to find, not we as a collective, I don't want to put us all in a box, right? But it seems to be like a catalyst in our culture that we tend to find an easy way out to make money, right? And not go the legitimate route to do that. How can we reverse all of that? You know, like when we talk about creating a business, when we talk about entrepreneurship, when we talk about a hustle, we still talk about, in my mind, the DVD CD man. Like that was, to me, was a legit business. I didn't feel like I was getting scammed when I went to the DVD. Especially if you went to the right one, then you're going to get the most beautiful picture ever, right?
2: Right, right.
1: So like, how can we twist that around? Because we can't lie. We did go through a period of scammers. We did go through a period of boosters, because that was what people needed to do to feed themselves. But I feel like we don't have to create a culture around that to continue to make that a theme.
2: We're very talented. I think we're very talented.

0: I'm a six-figure earner, so God be the glory. It's a very lucrative opportunity. And I tell, get your young men and women 18 years or older, call me. Because if you're willing to work, I can help you get paid. Legitimately. So it's a real business. It's a real topic. Money ain't going to never go out of style. It's not a fad. It's not in today, going tomorrow. Life insurance is always going to be needed. We get life insurance.
1: Can't tell the penny yet. The penny gone.
0: Say it again.
1: I said the penny's gone. They took the penny away from us.
0: Oh, the penny. Yeah, the penny. I get it. I was a little late. But, you know, we gotta be able to maintain. So finances is critical. We need to get it in order. But I can say I personally have an opportunity that does afford you a chance to make $2,000 to $4,000 a month part-time, six figures and above. And if you're willing to work, I can help you do it. And if you don't want to do this, I know other people in other businesses that they are prospering in. I have a network of entrepreneurs that are doing what should be done to become free. And if you're serious enough, I think anything you put your mind to, you can make happen. So, and that's the key. We got to make a decision. See, decision is putting to death all of the options. If I put to death the option to not do, then I'm going to do. So you got to work time, effort, patience. You got to process maturity. All those things got to come into play to be an entrepreneur. But if I can work for somebody else, I can work for me.
1: Yeah.
0: So it's all about figuring it out.
1: Yeah, that's beautiful. And you know, Crystal, what they call you again?
0: Downtown Coach Brown.
1: Downtown, they don't care about that. You hear it right now live here on WID, man. Again, we're live at the African American Museum here in the city of Philadelphia, kicking off the Juneteenth block party. Yo, Crystal, tell the people how they can find you, stay locked.
0: Yes.
1: Are they ready to work? How to connect, contact
0: connect.
1: You to make it happen.
0: Yeah, so you can reach me. I'm on Facebook as my name, Crystal Brown Pinkney, P-I-N-K-N-E-Y, Pinkney. Crystal Brown Pinkney on Facebook. I'm Downtown Coach Brown. _ mind your money, MINDURMONEY, Downtown Coach Brown, _ mind your money. And you can call me at 484-354-9321. 484-354-9321. 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Call me for an opportunity to make more money. I got you.
1: 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Again, we're live here. Juneteenth, kicking it off here at the African-American Museum. I'm really excited, man, to see so much culture, so many beautiful people. Vendors, again, are setting up right now. Food trucks about to start. We got the DJ on right now, man. There's so many vibes. But again, make sure you check out your girl, Crystal Brown Pinkney, Beyond the Bills. You want to get beyond the bills and learn some financial literacy, some financial freedom.
0: Right.
1: This is definitely the place to be, man. Again, the African American Museum. It's your girl, POC. 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
1: Yep, to the yep. You already know what time it is, man. It's your girl POC. We live, locked and loaded. As you can hear, the sounds, the music, the energy, the vibrations, the community, and the unity is right here at the 2026 Juneteenth block party at the African American Museum. Man, we just kicking it off. We got so much energy for you all day, and I'm gonna keep screaming it. It's free museum day from 9 a.m. to 5 p.m. Come get this information. Come learn about your legacy. Come learn about your history as Black Americans here in the United States as we celebrate the 250th. As you all know, Wild Wild Wealth of America starts now on Juneteenth and leads all the way up until July 4th, 2026, kicking off the 250th anniversary. But we talking about Black culture, we talking about Black excellence, we talking about Philadelphia, and you can't do that without talking about Uncle Bobby, right? Like, it's only right that we talk about Uncle Bobby. So we got Frank Jackson with us right now on the line, man, representing Uncle Bobby's. Frank, introduce yourself, let the people know who they're listening to.
3: Hey everybody, I'm Frank Jackson. I'm representing Uncle Bobby's, a bookseller. We're a Black-owned bookstore in Germantown.
1: Yes.
3: One of the best places to be,
1: yes,
3: to get,
1: yes,
3: books and coffee.
1: And y'all going bigger than better.
3: Yes.
1: You know what I'm saying? Y'all getting, yes, bigger and better. They said we can't keep this little small space no more, man. We growing. We getting too much love right now. We got to make sure the whole Philly can fit in the building at one time. How does that feel, right?
3: Oh, it's amazing. I mean, it just shows the love and support the community has,
1: yes,
3: for a place like this. And for those that are worried, we're not going far. We're just going a few blocks,
1: okay,
3: down.
1: Okay, so y'all still in Germantown.
3: Yeah, still in Germantown.
1: Okay.
3: We're still part of the community. And there's no more fighting overseas.
1: Exactly.
3: You'll be able to get in, get your coffee, and bring your whole squad. So.
1: Especially when there's a book signing. I'm like, dang, how can I get in?
3: Exactly.
1: I love that, though. You know, just the energy around Black people in culture and books. Like, I feel like a shift has, like, literally

0: been made, because at one point you couldn't get somebody to read a book. Now you got black bookshops, you got black book, you know, crews, book clubs, like people who meet up. Like, it's like literally brunches around book clubs now that are being created, just celebrating black culture, celebrating black authors, celebrating black illustrators, black novelists. Like, that makes me excited. How do you feel about that?
1: I mean, I'm extremely excited about it. I think one of the things that brings people to books is community.
0: Yeah.
1: Us as black people, we need community to access most things we need.
0: Yes.
1: And books and coffee, Uncle Bobby's is a great way to access that community. And we've been in partnership with the African American Museum to really bridge that gap of books and also our history through some of the exhibits that they have. So it's been really exciting to see that grow and that culture grow and that love of books.
0: I love that.
1: And community through books and coffee and just chilling.
0: And I think that that also has created a like consistency of black authors wanting to write more and tell more black stories, right? Because at first we were looking through the lens of our black stories by while white writers, right? You know, like, how can they continuously tell our stories? And black authors, like, or black writers in general, is like, let me take a stand at it. Let me take a stab at it. Let me take, you know, something like out of a James Baldwin book, you know, out of a Langston Hughes book, and see how we can create culture and identity around it. Whether it's from something that, you know, could be something like a sex book, you know, something that could be deemed athletic book, you know, telling the stories of our ancestors. Like, there's so many different ways that black authors are really taking this time right now to truly step in and tell our stories. And what's your thoughts about that?
1: I mean, one of my favorite parts, and the part that I get to engage with Uncle Bobby's the most, is the events.
0: Mm-hmm.
1: And we are the destination for black authors when they come to Philly.
0: If every
1: they
0: have a stop, time.
1: They're going to go through Uncle Bobby's. We're going to be in Germantown. We're going to be all over the city. And it's amazing to see just black author after black author, athlete to entertainer to historian to academic, they all come through Uncle Bobby's, and we get to bring community in that way, and it accesses all types of different interests that people might have in the city.
0: I love that, right? And one thing I also wanted to ask you too is because Charlemagne the God just kicked off, and it's probably been around for a year now, but he kicked off, you know, his overall with the Black Effect. He's now creating a space where he is actually championing as a publisher, where he's helping other black authors such as like Wallow, coming directly from Philly, being able to put out multiple books back to back. So now that we think about the level up, right, from just writing and illustrating, now we're becoming publishers, like publishing companies to be able to push books, right? How does that, you know, give us that leverage or give us that oomph that we need to really take control of that space?
1: Yeah, access is everything. I mean, we've always had stories. We've always had stories to tell. But having that literacy, then having that access to community and that next level with publishing, publishing black, getting your word out there, and then having a place to promote your book and promote it with the community is beautiful. So it's really great to see it all come together, and Uncle Bobby's just happy to be a part of the story. Yeah.
0: And it also takes away that gatekeeping feeling.
1: Absolutely.
0: A feeling like, when I do write a story and I come to a publisher, they might want to take this part out. They might want to rewrite this. They might want to edit this piece so it can fit the identity of the publishing company. You know what I mean? They were going to do what's best for the publishing company, not what's best for the actual artist or the actual author who's writing the book.
1: Right. I mean, our stories aren't niche. And I think that's the experience we might have with a white publisher or these limited publishers who might not understand our culture and our experience. Our stories are the human experience.
0: Yeah.
1: And they're told through the cultural lens that is essential and important. And that's why we have a Juneteenth celebration like today. But we have opportunities through Charlemagne and others like that to tell our stories as the main story.
0: Yeah.
1: Right. And it's one that I'm happy to see spread and be told in so many different ways.
0: Yeah.
1: And like you said, we don't have that gatekeeping. Mm-hmm. And we just get to say, this is for us.
0: Yeah.
1: And you can come to us instead of us having to go to you.
0: Yeah. And another thing, too, that I love about this period of time that we're in, too, when it comes down to telling our stories, is that we can also use our creativity. We can use our artistry, right? Like, fantasies is still a thing, right? Some people really still want a Wakanda forever. Yes, you know what I mean? We want to see ourselves as superheroes. We want to see ourselves as the billionaires, the millionaires that are running different 400 companies and things like that. We want to see ourselves as the people who created a farm and now it's turned into a brick city or something like Gotham City, whatever it may be, based on our fantasy. So, like, to be able to tell black stories in a way in which we can create fantasies around how we pick future black, the future of black people, right? How does that get you excited as somebody who sells books all day? You can now like tell people like, yo, you might want to get into this. Like, you might want to get into this one.
1: Yes. I mean, we have really cool events at Uncle Bobby's. I know we do a writer's workshop.
0: Awesome.
1: Where black writers and creatives can come, and some of our booksellers and baristas are leading that.
0: Awesome.
1: So people of Uncle Bobby's are leading writer's workshops where people can come in from the community and write those fantasy stories, reimagine what it means to exist in a black body through stories.
0: Mm-hmm.
1: And we really, really appreciate that. We get to take a 6-year-old and a 45-year-old looking for a book, and we can point them in direction of the whole plethora of storytelling, whether it's fantasy or more of that historical. And if I'm not incorrect, I think the Wakanda costume.
0: Oh, it is right now. Here. Yeah, right now. So that's why I keep pressing people out. Get down here today.
1: Get
0: it's
1: down
0: free.
1: Here, see the museum, and then go write that story.
0: Yes.
1: Right? Because it's accessible. It's right there. I mean, if you need a place to write it, mm-hmm. Uncle Bobby's got desks for you. So
0: I love
1: we
0: it.
1: Got you.
0: I love that. And, you know, even when it comes down to the connection between an illustrator and an author, right? Sometimes I feel like there's a disconnect, and I'm asking you this question because you're around people who are in the industry a lot more than I am. And sometimes I feel like there's a disconnect because you have to find someone who can envision your story and then create an image around that, right? So how can we keep or curate more illustrations, or how can we curate more conversation and connections between illustrators and authors so we can keep it all black at the same time?
1: Yeah, I think it starts
0: with... And not use AI.
1: Yeah. Oh, yeah. Don't get me started on that. But I think it starts with having a meeting place.
0: Okay.
1: Where are we meeting those people that might have those connections? You might not walk outside and know where to find a black illustrator and things. You can Google, but I think Uncle Bobby's represents one of those third spaces that people can meet and make those connections and be able to see black faces who love black literature. And then a conversation starts and we can bridge that connection. And I think it's so essential for us to have places to go where that can organically happen. And I love that Uncle Bobby's is expanding to make that happen even more.
0: Yeah, we need that expansion because we want to get in the door, Mark. We want to get in the door. We got about 3 minutes left, and I want to ask you, because we're celebrating Juneteenth. We're also celebrating, you know, or getting ready to celebrate the 250th on the 4th of July. You know, what are you all doing at Uncle Bobby's that we can expect this summer, you know, to get ready for all this celebration?
1: Well, first, I think it starts here. This is our second year with the African American Museum. And doing this block party. So that is a privilege and amazing. We're also partnering them with the Our Stories author series to promote, again, that black authorship, bringing black audiences to the space of the African-American Museum. And just look out on our Instagram, Uncle Bobby's, also our website, Uncle Bobby's. And you can find out what we got going on this summer in the fall and when we're transitioning to that new space.
0: We're ready for that, man. Oh. I need to open up for real. And another question I wanted to ask you too before I let you go is that when it comes down to books, shout out to Uncle Bobby's first and foremost. Like being a black bookstore in Germantown is very imperative. But I wanted to ask you, you know, when it comes down to Uncle Bobby's, when it comes down to just books in general, sometimes books are not cheap. You know, some people don't have the income to go do the luxury, you know, their extracurricular activity by getting a book. Shout out to the library, the Free Library in Philadelphia. We have tons of libraries in the city of Philadelphia. You can go check out a book, right? But I'm just asking specifically, like when it comes down to Uncle Bobby's, because you have like selective books there, right? Mm-hmm. You have maybe like more mainstream books there, books from more celebrities or if however you want to call it. How can we make, you know, buying books affordable? I just want to ask that blunt question.
1: Well, I definitely think that is a publisher question.
0: Okay.
1: I wish that we could set the standard on affordability for books.
0: Okay.
1: However, like you said, there are spaces where books are free.
0: Yeah.
1: The Free Library, I think Uncle Bobby's tries to do our part in partnership with places like that. We do events with the Free Library where they have speaker series and things like that. And we just want to keep promoting literacy. So while we cannot set the prices, we can continue to create accessibility. You can come in, pick up a book and read through it. There is no obligation to buy. Our goal is community.
0: Don't say that. You know, you better get a new space. You're going to have tons of people sitting in the couches reading.
1: Well, people will buy because people support when they know that something is authentic. But we also want to make sure that you don't just buy just because you... we also want people to read, and we want to increase literacy. We want to increase in community, and that ultimately leads to purchasing and things like that. But we would be inauthentic if we didn't say that we really are about our community coffee, books, and bringing people together in that way as well.
0: I love that. Do you all have a address already for the space? Can we get an exclusive on Word Radio?
1: Oh, address? I don't know that off the top of my head.
0: But we know it's going to be in Germantown.
1: Yes.
0: All right.
1: Yes.
0: When you guys do figure it out, we need that exclusive right here on Word Radio.
1: Germantown and Washington Lane. That's what I'm saying.
0: All right. And we need to be able to get through that walk around, you know, so we can make sure we show the people exactly what's going on here in the city of Philadelphia. Man, I appreciate you stopping by. Thank you for all the work that you're doing, Frank, making sure that we're keeping literacy here in the city of Philadelphia, making sure that we're also keeping excitement around reading here in the city of Philadelphia. Tell them again how they can find more information about Uncle Bobby, State Lock, support, all that good stuff.
1: Yes, absolutely. Follow us on Instagram, Uncle Bobby's. Also, you can check out our website where we'll have access to our full library of books on Bookshop, as well as you can tap in on events that we have going on over the summer and throughout the rest of the year.
0: I still believe that reading is fundamental.
1: Yes.
0: What about you, Frank?
1: Oh, absolutely. People be
0: read
1: missing that.
0: People.
1: Please read it.
0: Read people, man. Slow down and take your time to read. You already know what time it is. It's your girl, POC. If you're not here, I don't know where you at, because you need to be here. We're kicking off the Juneteenth celebration at the African American Museum Juneteenth Block Party, sponsored by Pennsylvania Lottery. Make sure you stay locked. You already know what time it is. It's your girl, POC.
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0: Yep. You already know what time it is, man. It's your girl, POC. We back live at the African American Museum, kicking off the 2026 Juneteenth Block Party. I'm excited. Don't forget, man, I can't forget about this. It's free museum day. Like, I need y'all to get out here and come check out this free museum. We have some amazing exhibits out for you. Again, the Ruth E. Carter Museum, the Afrofusion Museum is in the building right now. If you ever seen the movie Wakanda, it's in the museum right now. Come check it out. It's free museum day from 9 a.m. to 5 p.m. This is definitely not something you want to miss. Again, as you hear the music in the background, we have Jazzy Jeff, Slick Rick, and Dougie Fresh, and Lena Jane going to hit the stage tonight. But speaking of music, right, man, we can't forget about this, but I feel like this is the only way to end the show. You know what I'm saying? With Philadelphia legend. You know what I'm saying? I'm going to give it to him early. You know, Philadelphia legend, Akil on the line with us right now, coming from the Kinder family. You know, it's only right. We're talking about legacy. You are part of legacy when it comes down to the city of Philadelphia. You are a branch of the Philadelphia legacy, right? We're talking about one of the first artists who hit the stage globally to make noise. You know what I'm saying? These are your parents. You feel me? So to have you here celebrating Juneteenth here at the African American Museum, introduce yourself first, let people know exactly what you're listening to.
3: All right. Check. It's your boy, Akil Dawoo, West Philly's finest. You already know what it is. Singer, songwriter, legacy artist, you know, son of Kindred the Family Soul. Out here doing my own thing and trying to make the family proud, trying to build on the legacy. You know what it is.
0: You're doing a great job. You know what I'm saying? Thank you. And Akil, when it comes down to it, just hearing the music behind us, right? They started off with that good Negro spiritual.
3: Yes.
0: You know what I'm saying? That lift every voice and sing. As an artist, to hear, you know, just the music that came before the secular music.
3: Right.
0: How does it make you feel to be around this culture?
3: Well, you know what's interesting about that is when I was down school, I was taking a class, History of African Americans to 1865, and we did this lesson where we were going through Souls of Black Folks, W.E.B. Du Bois, and he talked about sorrow songs, and I thought it was so interesting. The modern context of sorrow songs, about songs that you sung that had songs that you sung with a really a way deeper meaning, or even with a sadder context, or this emotional expressiveness of artists or people who were just singing about what was going on in their lives, but they disguised it with like these upbeat like styles or upbeat tonality or stuff like that. And I think about that in the modern context. I think about how we as artists, it's like when you think about the song Hey Ya by Outkast, right?
0: Yeah.
3: And the song being kind of sad, but the song being a dancing song. And he says it, y'all don't hear me, y'all just want to dance. So when I think about the legacy of when I think about the legacy of music and soul and artists and singing, especially in this city and amongst the diaspora in general, you know, it's always an honor to be a part of that overarching legacy too.
0: For sure.
3: To be carrying on that creative burden, you know what I'm saying? And not in a bad way, but just that feeling of obligation to continue on, you know what I'm saying?
0: And right now, you know, we're at the African American Museum, and we have Ruth E. Carter, who's actually an exhibitor for the African American Museum. And one of the things that she brought to the African Museum was the clothing from Sinners.
3: Wow.
0: So when you think about music, right, and just the artistry behind music, centers played a big part in bringing or bridging together just the idea of what it meant to be a part of that folk music era, blending that blues, jazz. Well, it wasn't even jazz. It was really more like blues for real for at that time, and blending that storytelling together, like how it was actually created, right? So just think about the creativity behind it, right? From music to art. It goes hand in hand. How does it work for you?
3: Well, music is a universal language, you know what I'm saying? Especially for Black folks, we can feel that. I mean, you know, for me in general, it's a different thing. But even if I think about from a historical context, I mean, a lot of the ways that slave ships were organized is they put people from different tribes so they couldn't conspire. The people wasn't speaking the same languages. They weren't from the same regions. They didn't want that type of thing. So it's like when you think about the power of music and how it appeals to us and our emotions and our feeling, like when you can just feel something that feels good. So for me personally, I've always been enamored with the aspect of music that just feels universal. That when you just kind of can feel that feeling that makes your body move, or that thing that kind of makes you feel inspired, or something that sparks something in you. So for me, I like even in the, if I bring in the legacy aspect of it, you know, as the son of Kindred, there's a lot of things that they have done that I feel, you know, as an adult listening to some of the stuff that they're talking about. And even as a kid that I could feel, even though I didn't understand all the way because I didn't have the life experience. So I think personally, I'm always invested in how much music just feels universal to me. Like it just feels like a language that everyone can speak. And then for us especially, it feels like a language that we speak fluently. You know what I'm saying? And that one that we feel very deeply, and one that allows us to kind of bridge connections. So I love that aspect of it.
0: For sure. And one thing that I love about your journey right now and your movement and the things that you're doing is that you're actually creating your own legacy, right? You know what I mean? Like you are, you know, a branch off a tree, but you're also doing it in your own way. Yeah. Shout out to my good sis, Queen Dina. You all have created this thing called the Green Light Series, right? Where you're putting on musicians through a jam session, right? Where you all are coming together as a collective, not individuals, coming together as a collective to create different sounds and different harmonies and different music. And you also bring on different artists to highlight and spotlight at the same time to give, you know, a journey to independent artists, to the next road, to that next stage, to that next microphone. Talk to me a little about this Green Light Series, because you've championed it, you know what I'm saying?
3: Yes, you
0: came from an artist to now host to curate, you know, like you're doing some amazing work. Again, shout out to Queen Dina.
3: Well, yes, first of all, shout out to my girl Dina. Yes. She is killing the game right now. I mean, even for her being someone who really fully buys into the idea of highlighting young Philly artists and talent and really believing in what we can become. And for me and her, the work that we've done over the course of the last few years has been really essential to leveling me up as an artist, of course. You know, even beyond the name, like what you're talking about. We actually were just jamming out last night at Margolis.
0: Awesome.
3: And the next jam we're doing July the 15th. So stay tuned for that. We're going to have to get you come out there.
0: Please.
3: Come rock with us.
0: I got you.
3: But I love that. I love what it is, because the thing about it is we talk about, and again, I don't want to make the whole conversation about legacy, but it is a branch off from that.
0: So think about
3: the legacy of the Lily, right? And the Black Lily being an event that meant so much to people in the city. And then it being allowed to exist as a thing that we don't have to feel pressure to build on, because the next generation of artists have already carried the legacy of the Lily into these jam sessions where we highlight ourselves and gives ourselves opportunities and platforms to do the things that we love to do, sing, to rap, and to, you know, just be in community with each other. When I was in Atlanta for school, being a lot of my younger adult years, I felt tapped out of the Philly scene because I'm an artist from Philly, but I spent the majority of my younger years and the first few years of really taking it serious outside of the city. So when I came back to the city and I met Dina, we did a lot of work to just kind of hit the ground running, making me a more premier artist in the Philly scene. And now I feel so connected and tapped into, you know, so many really amazing and talented artists. And then I feel tapped in as a prominent artist who has made a name for myself and really put myself out there in a lot of ways. So this Green Light Jam has been awesome. We've been doing it for about a year now. Actually, this is probably the year anniversary that we just did of that jam. And it's been really fun because it actually forced me out of my comfort zone.
0: Exactly.
3: It's one thing to sing songs that you already know and that you've prepared with your band and the rehearse and all that thing. And it's another thing to be up there and the band is playing a vibe and you don't want to ruin the vibe. You just kind of get in where you fit in and you want to keep the energy high. So it's given me a whole nother skill set and a whole other level of comfortability that is added to something that I feel like I bring to the table as an artist. Being able to host and put myself out there and connect with people and get people to engage, being able to spotlight artists in my community and build relationships with them, and being able to do my own thing and sing a couple songs myself, and being able to really learn how to do
0: my band. You said you was going to sing a song? Is that what you said? Did everybody hear what I heard? I heard you say you were going to sing a song for us today. Was that what you was leaning to?
3: Listen, whatever you want. Whatever you want
0: here. We got to close the show. We got about 3 minutes before we wrap up this podcast. Okay. You know, like, we got our Word listeners listening on the other side. They drive down here to the African American Museum. Set the tone for them as they're on their way here
3: Shout out to WURD, man. Yes. I ain't going to lie. I love this radio station. Y'all mean a lot to this community. Everyone loves you guys, and you guys have been doing the work of consistently giving people an outlet, especially Black people, an outlet to speak their minds and talk about the things that are important to us, and to articulate ourselves and to be able to tell our stories. So I love that. I mean, and it's funny because I was going to say this, we listen to the Negro spirituals, but the intersectionality of being Black and having multiple identities, being Black and Muslim and living in Philly too, is an even crazier thing. Yeah. So to have outlets like this that allow you to speak freely is a blessing. So,
0: and I'm not gonna let it go. We want to hear something. You know, give us a quick cover, a little 30 seconds as we outro this show today.
3: All right. There's a time of the day when the sun's going down. That's the golden time of day. It's a time that the sun turns to gold all around you. That's the golden time of day.
0: Yes, it is. It's a golden time today. We are celebrating Juneteenth.
3: Shout out to Mason Frankie Beverly.
0: Philadelphia's very own.
3: Yes.
0: Wrapping up Juneteenth, our live broadcast here on WRD. Thank you for everyone who tuned in. Thank you for everyone who listened. Thank you to the PA Lottery for supporting this live broadcast. Shout out to the super producer Now and Terry for holding it down, man. You already know, each and every Friday, starting at 10 a.m., you can catch your girl POC live here on Word Radio, giving you that environmental justice conversation, that FUBU effect that's for you and about you. We'll be back. You know, everything we do right now on Word Radio is about you. But our next live broadcast is Monday, the 21st, Lemon Hill Drive, FIFA World Cup. Meet us there, beat us there, whatever you got to do. 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Yes, and definitely cop some Word Radio merch. 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
0: Be able to hear that. Today is a beautiful day to be Black. 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Man, today is going to be a great day. The sun's out. Make sure you show up. But we got one of the vendors with us right now, right? And I'm excited to be speaking next to Tiffany Murphy. I heard, you know, one of the vendors here, this is the one we need to speak to because she got everything we need. She's the owner of Art and Soul. Tiffany, please introduce yourself to people that are exactly who they're listening to.
4: Well, first and foremost, thank you so much for thinking of me. 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
0: Yes.
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4: 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Many of our pieces, whether it be clothing, home decor, accessories, come directly from Africa. So we have worked.
0: Terry rocking a bracelet right now. You know what I'm saying? For our Facebook lovers, Terry rocking a bracelet
4: for
0: right
4: sure,
0: now.
4: For sure. Terry's, she's rocking a bracelet directly from Ghana. It is called the Probo Bead. And each bead, it has very small intricacies that are hand stamped, handmade. And it's made from either recycled glass or recycled plastic. So shout out to Terry. Thank you so much.
0: I love that. And you know, like, even just having that conversation around, like, going back to the motherland, bringing that history, bringing that heritage, that culture back to us as Black Americans, right? Mm-hmm. Or African Americans, right? Mm-hmm. However you want to describe yourself. Talk to me about why is that important to you?
4: Africa's home. Africa is where it all began, right? We understand the narrative about, you know, slavery and, you know, our ancestors being taken from our homeland and brought here to America. But just because we are here does not mean we should forget our roots.
0: Yeah.
4: Right? And I'm doing the work to make sure that there's a cultural connection at every turn.
0: Yeah.
4: We understand who we are, where we come from. We tell those stories, and it's part of our everyday conversation.
0: I love that.
4: Yeah.
0: And you know, like, even when you say part of our everyday conversation, for some people it's an education, right? For some people it's like a learning curve, right? Because not everybody know what part of Africa they come from. Not everybody know their ancestral DNA. Not everybody even believe they African. You know what I'm saying? Some people say they Louisiana, they keep it Geechee. You feel me? They go keep it Creole. You feel me? So it's always going to be a conversation amongst us because we had our history and our land stolen from us. You know what I mean? So it's always going to be a curve of us learning. So you bringing that back through clothing, you know, the clothing article that tells its own story, right? I'm sure you sit through all kinds of aunties and, you know, grandma stories when you out there in Ghana. Mm-hmm. They like, this cloth came from here, this cloth came from here, this Oshun, this, that, you know.
4: That's
0: Talk to me a little bit about that experience for you.
4: Goodness gracious, where do I begin? I've been going back and forth to Africa. I've been to several countries, but I spend most of my time in Ghana. I sit at the foot of aunties and uncles, where they share traditions. I get a chance to see a lot of the things that I'm able to bring back, made firsthand. I get to learn about the origins of cloth. I get to learn the origins of basket weaving. I get to learn the origins of just everything, the symbols and everything, with our bracelets, our rings, our earrings. So I can keep those conversations. And I feel incredibly blessed and honored for every single person that not only comes to the booth, but purchases something because they get a chance to take a piece of Africa with them.
0: Yeah.
4: Right? It's never transactional. I want everybody that comes to our booth to build a relationship with us, you know, stop by social media to find out about our shenanigans, find out about more about Africa and how we source things, how we build those relationships, and you know, the origins of various things.
0: And one thing that I love too about learning more and more about like what clothing articles and what jewelry can really do, I'm somebody who wears carpet every day.
4: Mm-hmm.
0: Once I understood the impact of what carpet could do, like not just wearing a jewel just to be, you know, bedazzled, wearing a jewel because it's actually doing something to my body, my internal system, like,
4: absolutely,
0: you know, like,
4: absolutely.
0: Talk to me a little bit about that piece of knowledge that you gain to even bring back, because you're also selling jewelry at the same time.
4: So we do have copper pieces. They're primarily bracelets. They have healing elements. So thank you very much. They have healing elements. So, you know, if you're dealing with any kind of stress, if you're dealing with any kind of ailment, keeping that copper, drinking things from copper bottles, having copper, it helps to settle any kind of nervous system issues, and it also has that overall arching healing element. So
0: and I love that because I think that also just brings a different aspect of how we see ourselves. Because, you know, us Black people, we're going to wear our gold chains.
4: Oh, for sure.
0: We're going to wear our gold tee. You know, we're going to do our big one. We're going to jazz it up every time.
4: Every time.
0: And one thing about us, we got style. You know what I'm saying? We got style. We got flavor. We got that swagger that's just about us. And you can see it being adopted in other cultures around the world, not just here in America, but around the world.
4: Absolutely.
0: Even down to Juneteenth becoming a holiday, in which it has a pagan tradition behind it nowadays. You know what I mean? So like, you being authentic and staying true to the culture, celebrating Juneteenth, you know, coming out here as a vendor, why is it important for you to do that? Because you already said you switched over from the big brick and mortar style to being online because you saw that that was productive for you. But why be back here, boots on the ground, back in community?
4: I think any opportunity to be amongst your people is always healing. With everything that's happening socially, economically, any time that we can be amongst community, it's a sense of healing, right? It feels, it's a sense, that sense of belonging, right? And like I said before, it's never transactional, you know, because with many small businesses, if you do things right, if you do things things with the right intention, the money will come. I'm interested in building those relationships. Yeah. I love talking to the aunties and the uncles and hearing about their story and hearing about their interests and being receptive to that.
0: Yeah.
4: That's what does it for me. I love being amongst people. So.
0: And again, for those who just tuned in, you're listening to Tiffy Murphy, who's the owner of Art and Soul. And I wanted to ask you just about the title of your business, right? Yes. Art and Soul.
4: Mm-hmm.
0: Philadelphia is known for its art and culture.
4: Mm.
0: Philadelphia is also known for its soul. That's one of the reasons why people travel here from far and wide, because they know that their soul is going to be touched, whether it's through the food, whether it's through the music, or whether it's just somebody talking to them and calling them a John.
4: That part.
0: Where does Art and Soul come from?
4: Well, Art and Soul started in 2019, before the pandemic, right? And the impetus of the name was that when we had our brick and mortar, it was an art gallery, a small community-based art gallery that gave the opportunity and the platform for small artists artists that are just starting out and established artists to have an affordable space to showcase their work. So that's the art side, and then the soul side was the boutique, where we had jewelry, home decor, and things like that from all over Africa. So you had that art and soul. And me, myself, I'm a designer. I make jewelry. I started this business, 10 years ago. I started making jewelry. I started making clothing because I didn't see representations of the things that I wanted to see out in the world. And that's how you end up eventually solving the problem, and that's where the business came from. So.
0: And, you know, right now, I would definitely say Philadelphia has a lot of attention on us. You know, everyone is coming from far and wide, whether you're here to celebrate FIFA or whether you're here to celebrate the birthplace of democracy, right?
4: For sure.
0: And one thing that I've been advocating for since January, right, is, like, how do we make sure that the city is representing businesses of the city, small businesses of the city, entrepreneurs of the city? How can we make sure that dollars that's coming, that tourism dollar is coming back to the city of Philadelphia and the people of Philly, like yourself, right?
4: Mm-hmm.
0: So just in your opinion, you know, do you feel like the city is being or showing up as a reputation for their small businesses and their entrepreneurs right now?
4: I think that's happening, but there's always more work to be done, right? Even if it's not larger platforms or smaller platforms, be intentional and buy a black-owned t-shirt.
0: Yes.
4: On your social media, for your favorite businesses, put it on your social media, right? That's the greatest form of flattery is replication.
0: Yeah.
4: It's those small things, right? Because you never know what somebody may need or what they see, right? So I think it's not only the responsibility of the large platforms, but the smaller platforms, our everyday people. Put on your favorite small businesses. Put on your favorite large business, your favorite black-owned businesses in the city. For me, something that I do for my day job, I'm intentional about bringing on black-owned businesses, particularly caterers, because I love food, right? Food is an extension of love. So, you know, that's how I show my love for small black businesses, by putting them onto, like, larger platforms where they can have the ability to scale.
0: And then right now, like, there's so many events going on around the city in general, mm-hmm. right?
4: Yep, for sure.
0: And for entrepreneurs, you know, like yourself who are listening,
5: are you guys,
0: what advice would you give them, time? Right, when it comes down to it? Because going from one space to the next space, paying vendor prices, vendor booths, packing up, unpacking, like, talk to me, how can we make sure that we are still encouraged to get out here? Like, because it is a lot going on. Don't miss this money.
4: Yeah, don't miss the money, but know what you're aiming for too, right? Because everybody can hustle, but that doesn't necessarily mean you'll make money, right? Go out there with a strategy. Understand what it is that you're trying to do. Because like I said, if you set up your infrastructure the right way, the money will come. Be intentional in terms of how you want to connect with people. Be kind. And I think that's something that we're not having more of a conversation of. Be kind to your fellow brother and sister. Because times are hard right now. While there's a lot of activity that's happening, it's still that people in our local neighborhoods or even our neighbor that could be having a hard time, that could use a hug, that could use an ear, right? So, you know, as we're out here trying to make the money, we're trying to gain visibility, think about what you could do to be kind to your fellow brother and sister.
0: And you know, I want to ask you this question, right? Because you've been vending for some time now. What is one thing a vendor should not leave home without? Coming to something like this, what is one thing a vendor should not leave home without?
4: A way to be contacted, your business card,
0: okay.
4: Right? It sounds feels like common sense, but more often than not, I ask people about their contact information because I'm always interested in scaling. If I see something I like and I want to buy it in bulk, or I want to go ahead and put some, make a connection, how can I contact you? Some people, believe it or not, don't have a phone number. Or they say, let me give you my personal phone number. But yeah, if you stay ready, you don't have to get ready.
5: Yeah.
4: Make sure you have a card at minimum. But for me, I'm an overthinker. So I have like a whole, I have a whole, like a kit, right? A vendor kit that comes with tape, scissors, headache medicine, all the things, right?
0: No, that's actually important.
4: For sure.
0: At what stage in your vending career did you have to grab that? Like, get to that level of, like, understand, like, yo, I need to pack. It's like I pack a diaper bag. I need to pack a vendor bag.
4: That part, I think after my first large event.
0: Okay.
4: You think about the days want to be very long. You want to make sure that you have the ability and the access to hydrate. You don't know how you may be feeling in the weather. So just thinking about those things, like little pieces of candy, mints, tape, just in case some things break down.
0: The wind is blowing.
4: The wind is blowing. If you need pins or things to hang things up, you know, just thinking of everything. And again, if you stay ready, you don't have to get ready.
0: Yeah, so. We got about 5 minutes left, and I want to ask you this question.
4: Because for sure.
0: You see the crowd is coming. You see the lines are lining up.
4: It's so beautiful.
0: For sure, like, just to see all the people right now. I want to ask you, going back to Juneteenth, like, we're celebrating our 6th year of Juneteenth. You know, it's still technically new as far as how we as Black Americans show up and celebrate our freedom, right? Mm-hmm. Mm-hmm. It's still technically new of people learning about what it means to celebrate freedom. Mm-hmm. You know, like, we do want to party. We do want to learn. We want to educate. We're trying to figure it out, like, how to do it, right? Mm-hmm. So what does Juneteenth mean to you? Like, how are you celebrating over at Art and Soul?
4: Juneteenth is not just a day off. And while that's fly, it's not a day off.
0: I'm happy it's still a federal holiday, right?
4: Yeah, yeah. I'm appreciative of that. But it just reminds us that we have work to do, right? Again, how can we reach into our communities? How can we provide resources, whether it be education, it could be food, it could be supplies. That's ultimately how we get free, when we become self-determined, when we become self-reliant. Well, yeah, when we have the things that we need. And something that I like to go ahead and constantly remind myself is, with our people, the answers are always in the room.
0: Yeah.
4: Right? So, you know, how can we build that sense of collective unity? Right? So, you know, as we celebrate Juneteenth, it's not only hitting the streets, but like I said, reaching back and figuring out how can we pour into our communities to make our community stronger.
0: I appreciate you so much, Tiffany, man, for the work that you're doing. 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
4: All right, so our website, again, we're transitioning to 100% virtual. 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We'll be out here till 5. And then we're vending at the Please Touch Museum tomorrow and Sunday, as well as Cherry Street Club.
0: We outside all weekend outside. Long, celebrating Juneteenth, celebrating freedom, celebrating culture, celebrating legacy. Speaking of legacy, we got the 100th mayor of the city of Philadelphia, the first woman black mayor of the city of Philadelphia on the stage right now here at the African American Museum at the Wild Wild Welcome America Celebration. Again, this is going down from June 19th. All the way to July 4th, man. So make sure you stay locked, because you already know Word Radio is going to be everywhere. We're going to be outside. We're going to be a part of the culture, part of the heritage here in the city of Philadelphia, all the way up until July 4th. On Monday, we'll be at the FIFA World Cup. You never know where we're going to be when it comes down to Word Radio, man, because we're here for the people. We're talking Black Talk Media. It's your girl, POC. We'll be right back.
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Good morning. Welcome to Conversations with the Commissioners. I thank God we made another week. You are joined by yours truly, Chairman Commissioner Omar Sabir, for another edition of Conversations with the Commissioners. Who are the City Commissioner? The City Commissioners are a three-member bipartisan board of elected officials who oversees the election functions in Philadelphia County. To keep it simple, the buck stops with us when it comes to voter registration, vote tabulation, paying the poll workers, making sure that all of our close to 700 polling locations are open, or over 1,700 in voting divisions are ready for you when you walk in at 7 a.m. and close at 8 p.m. Vote tabulation being posted on the website, maintaining a voter registration list. We are here to service you. Now, I don't do this work by myself. You may see my voice. You may hear my voice and see my face. There we go. But there are two other commissioners. We have Vice Chair Lisa Dilley. And we also have Secretary Seth Bluestein. So together, this three-member bipartisan board, we oversee elections. We have two Democrats. I myself is a Democrat. Vice Chair Lisa Dilley is a Democrat. And Commissioner Seth Bluestein is the lone Republican. So there's two Democrats, one Republican. It's a bipartisan board. And we're so excited to serve you. So always remember those names. Commissioner Sabir, Seth Bluestein, and Lisa Dilley, who serves as our vice chair. So we're here to service you. And you always can give us a call anytime you want. The regular number, the general number, is 215-686-VOTE. 215-686-VOTE is the normal number, but you also can call each one of our individual offices. So if you have an issue with your payroll check, it could be anything, right? You got a question about voter registration, or you just want more information, or you want one of our offices to visit a school. We could visit block party, birthday parties, anniversaries. We could bring out the voting machines. I mean, you know, we could do community partnerships, and we definitely welcome those partnerships because we want to be in a community as much as possible, especially in regards to voting, because we're constantly finding ourselves combating misinformation and disinformation. So we're definitely here to service you in any capacity which you can imagine. And our website is vote, V-O-T-E dot Philla dot gov, vote, V-O-T-E dot Philla, P-H-I-L-A dot gov. And on all of our social media platforms, that's Facebook, Instagram, it's at, little at sign, little A with the circle, right? Philly Votes, P-H-I-L-L-Y Votes, V-O-T-E-S, at Philly Votes. And that's on all of our platforms. So today, I like to say happy Juneteenth weekend. Happy Juneteenth weekend. And it was very interesting. When we think about Juneteenth, there was a question that was proposed on Facebook. And it was an interesting question. They said, what Malcolm X celebrate Juneteenth? And some people were saying, no. And I, in my heart of hearts, I do believe that Malcolm X would be celebrating today. I think he would have been an advocate of Juneteenth, right, to take time to celebrate the freedoms that we do have. And one of the things that Dr. King had always spoke about was take advantage of the freedoms that you have now, right? Take advantage of the freedoms that you have now, right? And when we see the voter turnouts, maybe not be the way how we may like them to be, right? Because we're seeing eligible young voters typically are not participating in the process. And it's a bit sad, really, because when you think about the sacrifice they went through and just the amount of freedoms that you have, like, for example, when we saw in Selma, Alabama, we saw in Jackson, Mississippi, that when they fought hard, they risked their life,
freedom, day rest, day wealth, right, reputation. Everything was on the line when it came to voting. And what's interesting about that is that we saw voter turnouts like increase. Like, I mean, those turnouts increased by like 400 or 500% when they actually had the opportunity to do it. And it's just really sad to see it. Not just here really in Philadelphia. We're seeing it all across America, really. Selma, you know, the vote turnouts is bad, lower. Jackson, Mississippi, Birmingham, Alabama. I mean, these places that we saw, you know, they actually are going down. And we're seeing gerrymandering across our country. There are some people who have a mission to stop and break down the Congressional Black Caucus. They said they wanted to destroy it. And so we're starting to see a lot of the policies that are being enacted. But the one way how we sort of can stop all these policies is, of course, we must increase in the black vote. People ask why. I always say more. I said that's the reason why you get out and vote, because you want more accountability. You want more income. You want more accountability. You want more people to not ignore you. When you call and you say, I'm representing this neighborhood, when that policymaker, Democrat or Republican, from city councilman all the way up to the president of the United States, where are you from? Okay, that group, they vote. They're voters. And when you talk to these policymakers, you're going to get more from a policymaker if you're a voter versus not being a voter. And again, it's just the nature of elected office, because, you know, you got people that yell and scream, but you want to yell and scream and you want to vote, right? That pits you at a higher position. You say, hey, I care about my community. Yes, I'm a taxpaying citizen. But I also vote at this rate, you know, and you can yell, you can scream, you need to file lawsuits, you need to come to meetings, you need to be involved in every aspect of government, because this is your taxpaying dollars. You pay these resources. It doesn't matter if you're on a fixed income. It doesn't matter if you haven't never worked. As you're spending resources here, your tax dollars are going and contributing to our budget. And city has close to a $7 billion budget. The state has close to a $50 billion budget. And the United States government is trillions and trillions of dollars. And there are plenty of entities that receive taxpaying revenue, like our stadiums. So there should be community benefits. A lot of our universities are tax exempt. They're nonprofit. So what does that mean? It means that they're getting some sort of benefit from the taxpayers. So that means you can set up a policy at a university and call on them to be better community partners, right? So we can do all these different things, but you have to truly believe. And that's when we're thinking about Juneteenth, thinking, I don't want it to be something where we sort of think about what happened in the past. No, I'm thinking about what's happening in the future. In the future. So I'm about optimism. So give us a call. Please give us a call. 215-634-8065. 215-634-8065. I want to know what's on your mind on this beautiful Juneteenth weekend. As now we're reflecting, of course, on us receiving our freedom. But I think often two times when we think about Juneteenth, when we think about freedom, or the way it's being taught, it was being taught that it was Abraham Lincoln just sitting down just saying, hey, you know, I want to give the slaves freedom. And that really wasn't so much the case. It was constantly people who were runaway slaves, right? There was African-American.

actually a fugitive if you got your freedom. And then some people actually had their freedom, and then they were actually recaptured back into slavery. And so what exactly really was slavery? I mean, I think we could take a whole show on just what exactly is slavery. Like, it was a cruel, inhumane process. A process where you had not only slaves being sexually abused, right? A lot of times we hear about the women that were sexually abused, but there was also men who were sexually abused. A lot of these different hospitals were using African Americans for medical experiments. Medical experiments. So when we think about modern medicine, they were just using people for medical experiments. And if you look at the history, a lot of these hospitals, a lot of the procedures that they had, they were doing these procedures and they wasn't even using anesthesia on a lot of these policies. So, I mean, it's just, it's so much. I mean, it's so much different history that we got to look at. And I think, you know, we can unpack this history ourselves. Even when we're thinking about President George Washington, who actually had slaves, and the slaves actually ran away. You know, we have history, and I think we have to teach this history. We cannot never stop teaching this history. We cannot allow or trust anyone else to teach this history. So I'm calling on you, if you have time on Juneteenth weekend, to explain the history, right, and explain, you know, how we can sort of move forward from these things. But there's no way in the world how we can run away from the things and the tragedies that occurred in slavery. We far too often we talk about the Jim Crow era, but we don't talk about the area in which Octavius Caddo lived at, where it was that period in Reconstruction, where African American had skills. They had skills with their hands. And so they were already more advanced than any other. They were more advanced than any other race. They knew how to build things. They knew how to take things apart. They was agricultural. So they knew that all they had to do was just keep on building and do the things that they did. And one of the things that they did was that far too often we hear about Black Wall Street in Tulsa, Oklahoma. But there was towns all across this country that African Americans established, opened up, and they were prosperous. And where people sort of saw this progress, and they just came to the towns, burned the towns down. I mean, it's sad. I mean, when you really unpack it all. And I know often we think about the South as being this horrible place from Jim Crow. Let me tell you something. Right out in Delaware County, man, it was rough. Right across the bridge in Camden. I mean, all over the places, man. I mean, you've seen places where people, as just recently as the 1970s, we had an African-American family that moved inside of certain areas in Delaware County where they came in and it was one Black family and they burned down the house. I mean, this is crazy. I mean, and I think this sort of history people don't want us to talk about. And I know a lot of times people like to blame, you know, the Republicans and say, hey, the Republicans, don't. Let me tell you something. There's always been a concept to sort of erase this history. And it doesn't matter whether you're Democrat, Republican, it doesn't matter who you are. There's always been a movement to stop accurate American history. And this is what we're talking about. We're not even going to be inside of a box to say Black history. We're just going to talk about what's accurate American history. These are things that happen. And you have to constantly keep on talking about these things so that, number one, it doesn't occur again. And if somebody did make a mistake, I think we can sort of re-fix that. Some people say that it makes some white Americans feel guilty when you talk about American history, accurate American history. Hey, man, what a history is a history. This is what happened. And this is what we need to do really to move forward. And, you know, sometimes when we talk to a lot of our younger, some of my young constituents, they always say, man, you know, Black people don't have no establishments. We don't have nothing. We never did anything. Which is far from the truth. When we think about the establishments of the historically Black colleges and universities, I mean, you see them sort of tackle one big issue that capitalized slavery, where everybody was on the same page to increase literacy. Literacy inside the Black community. That was the top issue. Teach literacy. And we saw people establish historically Black colleges and universities and schools even with the threat of death, because they still opened up even while slavery was going on. They were still working.
So again, these are things that stories

0: that we want to talk about, right? If you have some stories, please give us a call, 215-634-8065, 215-634-8065. We want to talk about our history, but not in a vacuum that somebody just came and freed us. There was constant pressure being put on the American government to free. There were people that were advocating for our freedom. When they were writing the Declaration of Envelope, you had people here in Philadelphia, in their air. You had people like Frederick Douglass. You just had so many different people that was articulate in their ways. I mean, Crispus Attucks was the first American, white or black, to die for the revolution. A young man, 30 years old, and he actually, longshoreman, gave his life for this country, and that's what excited Patrick Henry and the founding forefathers. They said, how can we let these young men up in Boston get a life? And we sitting up here talking. And they stepped to the king and they said, no. So before there was liberty, give me liberty or give me death, from Patrick Henry, there was a young black man. It was a young black man named Crispus Attucks. And again, these names, you may have heard about them in history books, but we never saw a picture of them. I learned more about these things as I got older. So imagine what the next generation is getting now. And so if this generation, our generation, our children, our grandchildren don't know it, fine. We can't keep on blaming the school district. Oh, my gosh, the school district ain't teaching us. No, we got to teach our own self. Everybody teach their own self. So teach your own self. So we got Jacob from Albany. Before we get on with you, Jacob, we're just going to go over to hold on for 1 second, my brother. We're just going to go over with the Facebook. We got Shirley Carter. She says, good morning. Good morning to you, Shirley Carter. We got Rox Brown. She says, yes, it was. So I think she's agreeing with something that I said. Okay, I appreciate that. We got Carol Sanders. She says, not looking for this to be read on the air, just sharing. Okay, well, I'm sorry. Well, okay, well, she said, did you know? I'm sorry. You did put it on there, so I will read it. And please forgive me, Carol Sanders. She said, in 1860s, Missouri, a snowflake was a derogatory political term used by abolitionists to describe a person who opposed the abolitionist slavery. Oh, that's interesting. Rox Brown, she says, experiments, and they are. Sickle cell patients are being used today. Check Jefferson University. Okay. Now, I see we got Rosalind Allen. I'll say good morning. Good morning to you. And we got Jacob from Albany. Good morning. Good morning. Good morning on this beautiful, beautiful Juneteenth weekend. How are you doing, my brother? Assalamu alaikum.
1: Wa alaikum salam, brother Omar, to you and your team. I say, and the word family, happy Juneteenth, man. You know, look, you know, brother Omar, I saw you and your family at some janazas for some of our hardworking Muslim brothers and sisters who the Creator called back. Yes. And I was pleased to see you and your family there. It's always good. You know, we hate to meet like that, but again, it's a thing that brings us all closer together. And
0: so brother Jacob, what's a janazah? I know you said that, but I know we got R.W. Dirk. What's janazah mean?
1: What does that mean, brother? You know, well, that's why I say this, brother. Omar.
0: Oh, you ain't say what janazah was. What's a janazah?
1: Oh no, the janazah is a funeral. Okay. You know, I'm taking for granted that the audience is really. We sharp, man, you know. So, no, it's good to go back because that's how we all learn, you know. And go ahead, brother. That's what I'm talking about, the young brothers who sometime help the older brothers that let's get the job done, both of us. But you know what, Omar? Nobody can pry our history out of time with a hammer and a crowbar, okay? You know, we know what's happening down there at Sixth Market. We know. But we know, now after we know what we're going to do. But I just pray that you and your team there, y'all just keep doing the great work. Because I'm telling you, brother, y'all have made it so easy to vote that there's no excuse now. And it gives us more ammunition to go out and show our young people the value. Because, brother, it's too many voices out there that tell our people that voting, oh, your vote don't mean nothing, don't better. And our history, the struggle, our struggle in America shows a different history, you know, where our ancestors did more with less. So we have no excuse. We ain't going to stop. and like you said, we ain't crying about nothing, because who don't teach their own, right? So we're just being forced to do what we should have been doing all the time, but we don't. People wake up at different times. Paul Masson, the one, he had a commercial that said, "No wine before it's time." So I just want to thank you people, y'all, that team there, that commission, that just made it so easy to vote that, again, I say, we have no excuse. Right?
0: That's right. That's right. Thank you. Thank you. Thank you.
1: Thank you, my brother. Peace be unto you.
0: Thank you. Peace be unto you, too. Okay, we got Ron from North Philly. Good morning. Good morning. Good morning. Welcome to Conversations with the Commissioners.
2: I'm on my way to the Philadelphia Corporation of the Aging.
0: Okay.
2: And I'm going to talk and sing this morning where my people have come from. I'm going back and do some of the old hymns. Look where he brought us from. Mm-hmm. I'm going to talk about our history of the civil rights movement. I might do some Dr. King. I might do some Paul Robeson and let them know the bugle has been blown of a non-retreat. The Corporation of Agents, thank you for asking me to come there. I'm one of them today. One thing I never thought as a child, when the woman that raised me, I would be an elder, is going to the Corporation of the Aging. Like I told Mr. Kenny one time, and I told him, why not let me go? Let me go to talk about health care. I told Sharif and them, let us elders sit out in front of that building there and give the reason why Donald Trump or anybody else should never get rid of health care. So I hope God bless me this morning to talk about history. I know so much history. And thank you, God, for taking the unlearned man and giving me so much knowledge in that corporation where we're aged. Thank God for them and the church. Thank you.
0: Thank you, Brother Ron. Thank you, Brother Ron. And good morning, good morning, good morning, everybody. Close to 8:30. Give us a call, 215-634-8065. 215-634-8065. We are talking about Juneteenth, the Philadelphia Juneteenth Parade will take place tomorrow, June 21st, 2026. It's a 1.5 procession, and it kicks off at 12:30 right across from the Mann Center at the South Concourse Drive. It flows down the historic 52nd Street corridor and ends at Malcolm X Park. It's a festive and it's a marketplace. The celebration continues at Malcolm X Park from 11 a.m. to 8 p.m. The event features live music, a youth pavilion, food trucks, and a vendor marketplace. So please, there's also, for a complete schedule of events and performance announcement, go to visit the Juneteenth Philly site. Juneteenth Philly website. Please check it out. It's also on Visit Philadelphia. A major shout out to the African American Museum. Major shout out to Dr. Ashley. That was a great, great, great event from what I hear. And man, let me tell you something. I normally go every year. I was out of town, ripping and running with the family and doing other things. And I was trying to get back. I couldn't get back. But major shout out to Dr. Ashley. That festival is just getting bigger and bigger and bigger. And we're seeing, great, great, great Juneteenth celebrations all across our country. We got L.O. from Old City. Good morning, good morning. Happy Juneteenth, and welcome to Conversations with the Commissioners.
3: And a good morning to you, Brother Omar.
0: Hey, good morning. How you doing?
3: I'm doing great. I'm doing even better because I was just going through some of my old photos, Brother Omar. And lo and behold, I came across photos that I took of the President's House Slave Memorial.
0: Wow, wow.
3: Way back. Oh, my gosh. It is so wonderful. And I'm glad that I took those photos with the fencing around and the hole in the ground.
0: Wow, wow.
3: And by golly, this is wonderful.
0: Yes, it is. Yes, it is.
3: Yeah,
0: yes,
3: so... just know they can do what they want to do, right?
0: And we can do what we want to do. That's right. That's right. We're not going to be, you know, doing as we told. I mean, I think if the people that was, you know, we was doing as we were told, we wouldn't have the things that we would have right now.
3: Now, you are so right, my brother.
0: That's right. Thanks for the call.
3: I just wanted to share that with the Word Radio family.
0: Thank you, thank you, thank you, thank you, thank you. Okay, let's go to some of the online comments. We got Joe Thomas. He says, always great information. Thank you. And we got Terry Rivers. She says, good morning and have a blessed day. Happy Juneteenth. Let's celebrate Black History 365 days a year. I concur, I concur, I concur. We got Joanne Kemp. She says, why is it fair to be able to give to elections, but small businesses can't offer incentives? I think what Joanne is saying, this is what I think. I think she's saying you can't give incentives out for elections. Like, if people get registered to vote and you give them stuff and all that. It's just a long sort of checkered history about how bad elections used to be. And some of the protections that we have where, you know, you can't give incentives to people who are voting. You can't do that. It's just... like I said, we have our dark history. I do know in New York, it was a crazy history back then where a lot of immigrants, they would actually sit outside the polling booth and they would actually, like, you would vote a certain way. They get you to come out. Then they would give you, like, $2 or something like that right after you got out the election booth. I mean, it used to be a crazy time when people used to vote, man. It was crazy. But, I mean, we got a lot better. But again, you know, sometimes you can't do that kind of stuff when it comes to elections. And you also can't take away people's resources as well. So that was the poll taxes and those other crazy things to stop people from voting. Okay, we got, I hope I answered your question. I hope I read it right. I mean, I hope we understood it right. But if not, you always can give us a call, Joanne Kemp. You know that, you know my number, and you always could re-put up a comment if I made a mistake on that one. We got Phyllis Williams. She says, good morning, Commissioner Omar Sabir, Word family. Have a blessed day and enjoy Juneteenth Day. That's right, it's Juneteenth weekend. Juneteenth weekend, that's right. We got Wanda Marie Campbell. She says, good morning, Commissioner Sabir, Word family. Happy Juneteenth, Father's Day weekend. Everyone have a safe weekend. You gotta love Ron, quite the entertainer. And we got Joey Dixon. He says, peace, Word folks. Stay positive. Happy Father's Day. Vote, vote, vote. Enjoy life. And one jazz to you. And yes, it is Father's Day. It is Father's Day. And one of the things about Father's Day, I will admit, like my father was Nathaniel Sabir. He was the former Secretary Treasurer of Labor, Local 332. Man, you know, back there with Sam State, he was working for Sam State and senior. And, you know, and I, one thing about Father's Day, and I'm a father of seven children. He passed away before I started having my children. And so it took me about, I ain't gonna front, it took me almost, I would say after about my sixth child, that's when I kind of really started embracing Father's Day. And I know it's, you know, my kids, they would get me stuff. I just wasn't really into the whole Father's Day thing because I would always think about the experiences that I had with my father. And it's like, you know, as a young man, right? And I'm pretty sure this goes for a lot of young men. It's like you go to a point where your father is like your superhero when you're growing up. Then when you start getting your hormones, you start growing up, you start thinking that your dad don't know this and know that. And then there's a point in time in your life where you come back to being like a friend with your father. And you're saying, okay, now my father is like my friend. And I never really had that period because when he passed away, I was about 22 years old. So before I was able to get to that point. And it's like only when you have children is when you appreciate the things that your parents did for you. It's like you don't never notice it until after, you know, you did all that. I mean, I'm talking about the long nights staying up at night, right? There's, you know, made a shout out to my wife, you know, whose birthday was just a couple of days ago. Made a shout out to my wife. You know, I was just seeing her doing all that stuff, breastfeeding, and the baby's crying. And we're losing sleep, sacrificing sleep, and just doing all these different things for your children. And that's before you even get a chance to even, you know, come into your own. And so I know some people be upset at their fathers. And what I'm here to say is, like, you know, forgiveness is something, right? Whereas though, no matter what type of father you may have thought you should have had, relationship with your father, just make sure that, you know, remember that it wasn't for your father or your mother. It's just, you wouldn't even be here. It's like, yo. So no matter what it is, like, you wouldn't even be here to be upset at somebody. So always try to mend that bridge if you can. Forgiveness is something, right? And then there's always phases of life. Like, I've known family members, right? And here's how interesting it is, how long how life is, right? I've known family members where the father may have been incarcerated for a very long time, right? And that child was upset at their father, right? But as the time went on, right, I'm starting to see some of these incarcerated men who are older now. They're spending time with their grandchildren, right? And they're there for their grandchildren. And to sort of see those relationships sort of rekindle, right? And those things, it's just something that's just, I just look at it like, wow. And it was really something that, and rest in peace to Imam Asim. I'll never forget in the Juma prayer, and it was a whole movement at a masjid where they was really saying, okay, if you really wasn't there for your children's life, work on your grandkids. And it was a concerted effort for those men to stay inside of their grandchildren's life. And that's just, man, beautiful. It was just beautiful. And so I call on all our men now. It's never too late. I know, made a shout out to Brother Bilal Kayyum. Brother Bilal Kayyum, he has a Father's Day rally committee. He always talked about, and he has programs where you sort of had his reunification thing, right? Like, how do you get back into your child's life after so much time has passed? It's not just as easy as just walking up and saying, hey, man. And it takes people there to do it. And he has support. So please reach out to Brother Bilal Kayyum. You know who he is. Brother Smooth, light-skinned brother. You know what I mean? Father's Day Rally Committee. You know Brother Bilal. Get with him. I mean, he's really studied, you know, fatherhood in an extensive way. So check him out. And I'm pretty sure he has events coming up. So the Father's Day Rally Committee. Then they have a softball game. And normally every Father's Day, I normally get him on a radio show. But I don't know, for some reason I didn't get him on this year. But make sure out to Bilal Kayyum. Oh, so we got Thera Martin. She says, good morning, Kamish. Happy Father's Day to you and all the good fathers of WRD and beyond. Also, peace and blessings on this Juneteenth weekend. All praise to God. I tuned on to you a little bit late this morning. Did you already talk about the war leaders election? No, I didn't. Yes, so the war leaders election has occurred. Thanks for that, Thera. Congressman Brad Brady is actually the ward leader again. He's been elected again, and he's been serving the Philadelphia Democratic Party over 40 years. And Vince Finnery is the Republican ward leader chairman, and Kendra Brooks is the Working Families Party chairperson for the state. So you have three parties in Philadelphia. You have the Working Families Party, you have the Democratic Party, and you have the Republican Party. So all of these parties are parties that, you know, they sort of look and say, okay, here's our candidates. You know, here's who we want you to support. And so Congressman Bob Brady was elected. I know there was a lot of controversy around the 22nd Ward, but Councilmember Cindy Bass is the 22nd Ward leader. She was reelected again after a contested election. So she's back. I know it was a lot of contest in the Inquirer. It was a lot that was going on. And I know when we say things like, what is a ward? What is a ward leader? So a ward leader, our city, is broken down into 69 wards, right? 69 wards. And these wards make up a political zip code. So you know how we have 19151? That's like our postal area where you're saying where you're at. But in politics, we do the ward structure. And so there are 69 wards. And these 69 wards elect a party chair. So when you say, okay, how did such and such get endorsed for a political race? The local party endorses. And then you have a state party. And then you have a national party. So they decide who's going to be the nominee for president. And so each one of these different groups are, again, they are your neighbors, right? And the committee people are the ones who elect the ward leaders. So we have close to 3,300 committee people. We have a little over 1,700 division. And for each party, it's supposed to be like two committee people per division. So now in the Democratic Party, that's about the average that you have. So you have about 3,300 Democratic ones. But in the Republican Party, you don't have as many ward leaders. You don't have as many committee people. So what happens is you may have a ward leader who might be a ward leader of a multiple ward. So you may have a Republican ward leader. He might be the ward leader of 10 different wards or 5 different wards. So he's the ward leader. And then you still have your Working Families Party, you know, whatever their structure is. And again, that's Councilwoman Kendra Brooks. She's the party chair for the Working Families Party. And then you have independent voters, too. So independent voters, they don't represent any particular party. So I know there may be some people who are registered independent, and then when they go and vote and they say, well, I don't see any candidates, I just see ballot questions, it's because the election that we just had was a primary election, and we have a closed primary, so you have to be a member of said party, and then that person is nominated for the November election. And so that's why the third congressional race, why the primary was so important, because that third congressional district was the most Democratic-leaning congressional district in the country. And the Republicans didn't even put up a candidate. So it's more than likely, unless somebody writes in, unless it's like a writing campaign, you know, more than likely Chris Rabb, the winner of the third congressional primary, will be going to Washington, D.C. to represent the third congressional district of Philadelphia. So thanks for that, Thera, and I definitely want to probably bring on maybe Congressman Brady, maybe Vince Fennery, and probably Kendra Brooks on next week to talk about the ward structure, to talk about what exactly that ward leaders do. Also with the wards, they're also registered community organizations. And what does that mean? It means when the zoning is coming to your community, those ward leaders can pretty much, if somebody's trying to open up a business in your community, we have strong zoning laws, and those zoning laws say, hey, no, you cannot build this inside of our community. The community is against it, or the community can be supportive of it to say, hey, you know, we want you to do it. And so those ward leaders, they had these registered community organizations, and they have these meetings as to whether or not certain businesses will come inside of your community. So it's very important. So whenever you see a business that has an orange sticker on and it says we got this meeting, you got to go through different zoning levels. If you want to open up a daycare, or if you want to do all kind of stuff like open up a bar or all different kind of businesses, please, y'all, pay attention. Don't ignore those orange signs. They are community meetings that matter. So we got Ruben Mills. He says, good morning, Commissioner. Good morning, my brother. And we got Roslyn Allen. He says, good morning, our Commissioner Omar Sabir. Happy Father's Day to you, and Allah bless you with many more. You are not blessed. You're a big bless. Keep up the great work. Love you unconditionally. Here's your flowers. Enjoy a new day that the Lord has blessed us with. Thank you, thank you, thank you. And Thera Martin, she responds back. She says, Phyllis Williams, and you do the same. Happy Juneteenth weekend. That's right. Happy Juneteenth weekend. We have a parade. And this parade is not just, you know, sometimes people say, okay, we do a parade. And some people say things like, oh, it's like cheesy. No. This parade is all of that and a bag of chips. So please bring out your family. Let's celebrate Juneteenth, right? We make a big deal of 4th of July. We do all these different things. And one thing I like about the Juneteenth parade is that it's in the neighborhood. It's not downtown on the parkway. It's on 52nd and Market Street. It's on 52nd and Market Street tomorrow. So please, everyone, let's spread the word about this Juneteenth parade. I mean, it's a big celebration. And it's also a festival. And it's going to be at... It's going to be at Malcolm X Park. I mean, they're going to end up being there. And, you know, we're calling on everyone. We're calling on everyone to come on out. It starts at the Mann Music Center, and we walk down 52nd Street, and it's going to be floats. It's going to be floats. Some people be thinking like, nah, it's just like bootleg. Nah, man, that's a nice, nice parade. And don't get me wrong. I was like, when they said they was going to do a parade, I was like, oh, they're going to do a parade. Like, what's it going to look like? Man, they got the floats. They got everything. Like, it's really a real parade. And this annual Philadelphia Juneteenth parade, right, to take place tomorrow, This is known as the largest Juneteenth celebration in the country, man. This event features a vibrant, vibrant procession down Malcolm X Memorial Park, which is followed by a massive community marketplace, live music performance, and food vendors. So come on, y'all. Let's come on out. Let's come on out. Yes, it is nice, man. I'm telling you, man. Come on out. I'm telling you out. But they also have Juneteenth celebrations. They have one in Upper Darby. They have a Juneteenth celebration. They got Lansdowne Community Juneteenth celebration. So, hey, we calling on everyone. Let's celebrate. Let's celebrate. Let's celebrate Juneteenth. And as we're doing this, right, you know, we can still have our own personal cookouts, right? You know, we have Memorial Day. You can still have a cookout. You can still visit the Nile Swim Club. What's up with the Nile? What's up, Nile Swim Club over in Delaware County? Getting that swimming pool, right? And then they also can do barbecues and things like that. So there's celebrations all going on. And again, for us to really relish the moment, you know, we have to do that. Okay. Greetings, all. Thank you, Commissioner. Okay, so this is Dolores Davis. She says, greetings, all. Thank you, Commissioner, for just what's needed. Understanding of the wars. Yes, and Dolores Davis, we're going to bring the war leaders on to really talk about it. And I think a lot of people don't think about the committee people and their contributions that they make all year long, because it's kind of like a gift and a curse sometimes. Because I think if you want to be a committee person, you want to be an elected official, you really want to serve people, right? Because it's an easy job if you don't care about people. And one thing I can say about the people who are elected, I do believe they really truly care about people. So it's a lot going on, right? And one of the things what puts us in a bind is when, like, somebody says, you know, y'all elected officials, y'all don't do nothing. It's like, yeah, it's like constituent service. You can't, it's hard for you to put a price tag on that. Because there's people that call you up and say, hey, you know, my family died. I don't have no money for a funeral. I'm about to get kicked out. I don't have no rent payments. You know, help me out. It's like, wow. And you can't tell nobody, if you got a heart, to say, oh, well, I don't do that. I just legislate laws. I'm just a council member, or I'm just a mayor, or I'm just a commissioner. Nah. You have to figure out some type of solution that you can help your constituents. And then when somebody said, well, Commissioner, what did you do? Or, you know, elected official, what you doing? You just got to say constituent service. You can't say, hey, I help such and such, you know, get their lights cut back on, or such and such is about to get evicted, because people got, you know, that's people's personal business, man. You can't do that. So it's kind of, to some extent, you sort of holding in all of those things that you're doing for people. And it's like, it don't never stop. We get constant phone calls every single day. Every time we go to a supermarket with our family, you know, people come up to you, they approach you, they talk to you, they ask you questions, they tell you what's going on. And I don't mind it. Like, some people say, oh my gosh, I'm working. You're like, no, it's no such thing, because this is the only time we got, because at the end of the day, you might be getting kicked out of your place. So I can't tell you next week I get back with you. We got to deal with it right now. We start making phone calls. We see what sort of help we can do for our constituents. And I love it. And that's what we're here for. That's why you elected us. So just keep that in the back of your mind. I say pray for your elected officials. And it's beautiful when you have elected officials that have access for you. And that's why, you know, it's important that you elect people that you know, people that you see all the time, right? You elect them. And then when you elect them, they're not perfect. You know, the things that you want inside your community, you say, hey, that's what I want. But you definitely want elected officials that you can see, elected officials that you can touch, and elected officials that you can see. And that's why I really, truly love our mayor. Like, you know, some people like her, some people don't like her, whatever. But the one thing you cannot say about Mayor Parker is Mayor Parker is just everywhere. Like, ew, you can see her. And when you have these interactions where you can see a mayor, you can talk to the mayor and say, hey, mayor, I got this problem. I got this issue. And mayor, you should be doing this. That's access. And that's what politics is all about. And that's why people work so hard to get their person in. And that's why it's so important that you can't take off any elections, because next election, right, in 2027, we're going to vote again, possibly new mayor, possibly new city council members, possibly new city commissioners. Who knows, right? We got to see exactly what's going to happen, right? And so with all these different components that are going on, right? We on top of all those elected officials, we may have about 14 or so judges that's going to be on the ballot. So 14 or so judges. That's the Court of Common Pleas, Municipal Court, Supreme Court. You know, these judges will be on the ballot. Every odd year, there are judges. So start thinking about that. All those interactions that we have with judges. And again, you have input to say, okay, this judge can serve on the bench or this judge can't. And everybody that's just, that name is on there, they may be qualified from a technical standpoint, but you can elect judges that from your community. You can elect people that you know in your community that have your best interests. You have the power to do that because make no mistake about it. You know, the majority of voters that live in Philadelphia are African American and Latino and Asian. I mean, that's overwhelming numbers. So you can have judges that sort of understand what your interests are. And if you want to sit at home and don't vote, okay, cool, fine. But don't get upset when you get somebody in there that's not serving your best interests because you had an opportunity. So we got Dolores Davis. She says, yes, we have a sinkhole in our street. We appreciate you all for being there when called. Hey, that's what we're here for. That's what we're here for. And another thing too, right? You are a taxpayer. Just always remember that in the back of your mind. You are a tax-paying citizen. If you're a tax-paying citizen, that means that we all work for you, right? And everybody has ideas. Everybody has interests. And so we need to have these conversations now. And always remember that the budgets from city government, state governments, our budgets run from July 1st to July 1st. So right now, we're on 2027's budget cycle and starting July 1st. So just keep that in the back of your mind. So if you want something in the budget to be added, start advocating now for next year. Roslyn Allen says, if you live in the city of Philadelphia, you should know all your ward leaders and, well, wait a minute, you should know all your ward leaders, okay, in your area. I just added that. And that's how money generates back to the communities and support them. There you go. I mean, she said that's how money, you know, comes back to your community. Again, I look at money. I look at accountability. I look at the areas that have the highest voter turnouts. Was it Chestnut Hill? They had the highest voter turnout. And I talked to a lot of those voters up there. And, you know, and believe it or not, a lot of them voters don't know who their state reps are. They don't know who some of their city council members are. I said, well, why y'all vote so much? They said, oh, we just want to vote just because if I ever have an issue and I have to call my council member to fix a pothole or, you know, I have a problem, I just call them and they're going to come. Because I know if I vote at a certain level, I know they're not going to ignore us. So these are some of the reasons, a lot of the reasons why people do it. And a lot of people have different reasons why they vote. Some people vote for certain people because they may be a woman. Some people vote because they may be a man. Some people vote for people just because they're black. Some people vote just because they're white. Some people vote just because they like the way their name sounds. I mean, it's a lot of different reasons why people vote. Again, all those reasons are your personal reasons why you do it. But we just want to see Philadelphia as a whole vote more. So collectively, when our legislators are in Parrisburg, yelling, trying to get more of this $50 billion budget for our community, for our schools, for better policing, more elections, et cetera, better elections, et cetera, et cetera, et cetera. We want to give them ammunition when they say that, hey, we have Philadelphia citizens who are voters, and the voters want this. Because there's someone in Harrisburg who wants to be governor. There's someone who wants to be United States Senator. There's someone who wants to be president. And all roads come through Philadelphia. 1 million voters. That's right. You got 1 million voters in Philadelphia. And you have about 600,000 voters in Delaware County. And Montgomery County, I think you have a little bit more, maybe 700. So in Bucks County, you have. So four of the top five counties and votes come from the southeast area of Pennsylvania. So you had the power. That's why we play that song. You got the numbers. You got the juice. All of the money comes to Philadelphia. About 60% of the income that comes, no, about 50% of the income that comes across our state comes to this little, small little Philadelphia. That's right. A place that they always like to talk about. Say this and say that. It all comes to Philadelphia. So we are encouraging you and calling on you to come up, step up for your community. In the summertime, there are things that you can do. and we're calling on you to do it. So happy Juneteenth. Let's remember Juneteenth, but let's think about freedom in the future. Let's also remember our fathers, the ones who sacrificed tirelessly every single day, a lot of times with no credit, but they keep on, keep on, keeping on. I'd like to say happy Father's Day, and I want you to remember that you have the power. And remember, Juneteenth parade is tomorrow. We start at the Mann Center. We end up at the Malcolm X Park, and it's going to be a big festival. So please spread the word, spread the word, spread the word that we have a parade tomorrow. Now is the time, and our time is now. And remember, the more we vote, the more we get. And remember that you have the power.

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3: Did you know that the roots of the Pride movement lie in a historic riot? In the early morning of June 28, 1969, the Stonewall Inn, a renowned gay bar in New York City, was raided by the police. This incident sparked a series of events that led to the emergence of key figures in the LGBTQ Pride movement, one of whom was the remarkable Marsha P. Johnson. Marsha P. Johnson was born on August 24, 1945 in Elizabeth, New Jersey. She was an extraordinary activist, performer, and self-identified drag queen. The P in her name stood for Pay It No Mind, a motto that reflected her advocacy for living authentically. As a founding member of the Street Transvestite Action Revolutionaries, aka STAR, Marsha worked to provide shelter for transgender youth who faced rejection from their families. She and fellow activist Sylvia Rivera fought for safe housing for these vulnerable individuals. Aside from her activism within the LGBTQ movement, Marsha was also a prolific performer. She was a member of the drag group Hot Peaches and even became the subject of art pieces by Andy Warhol. Tragically, Marsha's life was cut short in 1992, and her death remains a subject of concern and ongoing investigation. However, her legacy lives on as a symbol of resilience, authenticity, and the ongoing struggle for LGBTQIA rights. This Pride Month vignette was brought to you by Comcast.
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0: 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I'm Dr. Paul Hopkins, natural holistic doctor specializing in African holistic health. 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We will focus on the holistic health and alternative lifestyles by utilizing preventative methods and natural non-invasive practices and universal principles that have been used for thousands of years in many cultures around the world. Together as a family, we'll live a more healthier, more productive lifestyle, spirit, mind, and body in that order, a cultural resource for you and your family celebrating 20 plus years. Without further ado, welcome, family. Nicholas.
1: Hey, good morning, Dr. Paul.
0: What's up, my good brother?
1: How have you been?
0: Oh, beautiful day, my brother. Beautiful day. And of course, we got to get some hands. This is Juneteenth weekend. Let's get some hands. Juneteenth weekend. That's right. Celebrating, y'all. And then also Father's Day weekend. So we got a lot of shouts this weekend. Good weekend. And what a beautiful day to get out and enjoy the day with the family. And of course, be a part of all the festivities that are going on all over. I mean, Nicholas, I've never seen a weekend where we had so much to do on a beautiful day. Juneteenth, of course, Father's Day, and then got FIFA all over. You know, I didn't know if you get a chance to check out the matches. Did you check out any of the matches lately?
1: I haven't watched all of them all the way through, but I did watch a little bit of the game yesterday between Brazil and Haiti.
0: Yeah, they're pretty good, man. I mean, I'm getting into it. You know, of course, we want really quicker action. You know, it's a lot of pause with it. But I've always watched soccer on the side anyway. You know, or they say real football.
1: Football.
0: But I enjoy the other parts of the game. So it's a great weekend. So get out, family, and enjoy the day. Enjoy your weekend, you know, because we are, of course, there's going to be a parade tomorrow. It's going to be Juneteenth. And hey, man, you know, go on out to the parade, y'all. It's gonna be nice. WRD's gonna be there. Yep, it's gonna kick off tomorrow at 12:30 at Highmark Man on South Concourse Drive before flowing down 52nd Street and ending at Malcolm X Park at 52nd and Pine Street. Philly's own DJ Jazzy Jeff leads the way as the parade's grand marshal this year, so attracting over 25,000 onlookers. The 1.5 mile procession features over 2,000 participants, dynamic performance, and a vibrant series of floats and other vehicles. So after the parade, the family-friendly fun continues in Malcolm X Park. So it's going to be a great day. Looking for some good stuff, y'all. So come on out. You know, be a part of the festivities and enjoy yourself. It's beautiful outside, so we might as well enjoy it, right? All right, Nick, let's go into the news. What else is going on? Yes, we are having this fabulous weather, and they even said that it's going to continue for a little bit. Rain does arrive on Monday, though. So it's going to be, like we said, enjoy the weekend, because expected temperatures to drop back to the middle 60s with low humidity. Saturday is going to be, of course, the day. Get out indoors. Enjoy the day, y'all. Highs in the middle 80s will be low humidity, you know, which is also good, too. That's good for the hair, y'all. That's right. A bit more humid on Sunday, though. The conditions remain dry. Expect highs on the 80s with mostly sunny skies. Showers and thunderstorms, though, arrive on Monday. So make sure, we say get out, enjoy the day, y'all. Make sure to make it all happen for you and your family. All right, in the news, let's see. Let's go into the news, Nicholas. There was something about those Waymos, man. I'm telling you, I'm not getting in them things, man. No. I just can't do it. You know what I'm talking about. The Waymos recall thousands of the robo-taxis due to software glitch. Man, this is not good. I don't want these. Nick, did you get it? Have you seen those things rolling around at all?
1: I see them all the time on Delaware Avenue in particular, and they always got a driver in the front seat who's texting and not driving, and the car is just gone. I'm like, yeah, all right. Well, that's
0: an accident
1: waiting to happen. But
0: oh, my goodness. So Waymo is recalling almost 4,000 of its robo-taxis, according to the National Highway Traffic Safety Administration. Now, the self-driving software is these vehicles were not able to recognize construction zones and ramp closures. So it was this guy that was rolling, right? And the cones were out, and this thing started just rolling right through the cones. And construction site, he's like, yo, what's up? And it would not stop. the police started chasing the guy down. And they thought he was a runaway or something. Like, he was just trying to just get away with it. Finally pulled over. And then they said, oh, yeah, it's the software. It's the software in the car. Found out it was a Waymo machine. So officials say that the several instances are happening. And one of the places was, of course, San Francisco and Phoenix, where the robo-taxis drove right into those zones. Continuously, they have to do an update because of the hazard zones or the updates when they're doing work and like road work and things like that. So apparently they're not doing it, but they're recalling them right now. Be careful, y'all. I heard one also when a guy was going to the airport and the thing just kept going in a circle. He couldn't get and he missed his plane flight. So be careful, y'all. When you get that, make sure if you're getting one, try to give somebody in there and with a real, you know, paying attention, like Nick, not sitting in there, you know, dwindling on their phone, but somebody that's actually driving.
1: Yeah, can you imagine that, Dr. Paul, that excuse? You know, next thing you know, somebody's going to rob a bank and they're going to go, look, man, the car just took me anywhere.
0: The car just took me in, man.
1: It wasn't me to let you on that chase.
0: Hey, man, it wasn't me. It was Gar. That's right. All right. Well, speaking of cars, also, Ford is having a heck of a year, y'all. Every time we turn around, it's like every week there's another recall. Well, Ford recalls another one this week. They're recalling over 45,000 F-150s over transmission issues. I mean, you can't make this up. The recurring theme of recent Ford recalls is fixing previous recalls that were supposed to be fixed themselves. Be fixes themselves, and the latest major one is the automaker is no exception. The Blue Oval now is recalling certain F-150 pickup trucks incorrectly repaired under the previous recall in 2024. So the one they recalled in 2024, which they fixed, they're recalling that. So you got recalls on top of recall. Amazing, man. Affected vehicles include the model year. So if you have this year 2014 F-150s, that's the one you're looking out for. The loss of a signal between the transmission output shaft and speed sensors. So this is transmission. This is not good, y'all. When you're dealing with transmission, that actually deals with downshifting and may result in loss in vehicle control. Of course, increases the risk for crash. So if you have a F-150, they got a number for you. Write this number down. 866-436-7332. That's, again, 866-436-7332. Call your dealer. Make sure you're not on that recall. Okay. All right. In other news, how often should you change your bed sheets? Wow. This one hit the news. You know, many people were saying, well, you know, how often should I change my bed sheets? And the question came up and it surprised everybody. Nick, this one was really interesting. They say wash your bed sheets weekly to reduce bacteria allergens and dead skin buildup. Regular changes prevent things like acne, irritation, and worsens allergies or asthma symptoms. And keep pets off the bed, of course, they say, because that avoids, of course, parasites and things that track in with the pets. And avoid eating in bed. Those are some of the main things that were the key elements in when they were determining the cleanliness of the sheets. So keep that in mind. You know, I don't think average person does that, of course, which is every weekly, because most people, they're having those problems when people have allergies. Unless you have an allergen or something that's going on, you got to make sure you keep it clean, y'all. Make sure. Yep. All right, let's see. Next thing is ready to eat mac and cheese is being recalled by the FDA. Yep, FDA is recalling undeclared allergens with mac and cheese. More than 500,000 packages of ready to eat macaroni and cheese sold at Aldi's. This is the Aldi's brand. Have been recalled for undeclared allergens. Now, the Food and Drug Administration said BEF Foods is voluntarily recalling its Park Start Deli macaroni and cheese because it may contain soy lecithin, which can pose a risk for those who have soy allergens and sensitivities. And of course, this is because this can cause a anaphylactic shock, which can cause a problem. But when it's not declared on the box, someone could actually ingest this, and then that could cause dangers for that person. So whenever in doubt, we say throw it out, take it on back to the store. This is all the mac and cheese that's coming out of Aldi. So make sure this is considered a class 2. So that's a class 2 recall. So take it back to the store, y'all. Make sure you get your money back. All right. Next thing, last things, More than 70 medics infected with Ebola. We've been following the Ebola situation. And more than 70 medics were affected with the Ebola. They're still having a problem with this overseas. And what they're having is that it's spreading more than they can actually contain it. So 17 medics have died from Ebola in the Democratic Republic of Congo. As the death toll rises, it now surpasses 200 in the outbreak, tearing through the health system already weakened by years of conflict, displacement, and chronic underfunding. So we're going to watch that. Of course, the WHO is seriously monitoring this, that this does not break out. We have a concern. It is an outbreak in that region, so they are checking the airports and making sure that everything is locked down. If you are traveling, expect a lot of delays, and also additional security is in place, so keep that in mind. All right, let's see. In our numbers, we are still checking our numbers. We always check our numbers because the numbers are still working, you know, and of course, we're out of flu season, but we still check those numbers in place. And the latest numbers, here we go. Respiratory is at 1.4%. Respiratory illness is at 4.9% this week. Visits to healthcare professionals was 0.04%. Hospitalization rate 0.1 per 100,000 per population. And Nicholas, give me a drum roll. Total mortality rate 0.1%. Yes, still down. In our week 22, we are still down. And this is good. Now, we talk about how, you know, of course, the FIFA is in town. Of course, all the baseball is going to be coming through. We have, of course, the parades and things. Keep everything tight, family, as much as you can. Make sure we say jaws and paws, y'all.

0: because you bring the information necessary for people who did not get the proper education to receive. In many cases, a lot of people didn't get it, and 52% that can't read at third grade level is not a joke. It's reality, and you're bringing it as simple and clean as possible. We need more and more and more of that, because to me, that's cheating people, and when you cheat, that's a form of a crime. That to me is a crime on so many people. 52%. Think of that. That's
1: that's a huge number, man.
0: Level. Now the reason I called today had to do with this new thing they're doing on brain scans. Now they want to do these brain scan things to check out on men's health. Now you and I know that darkness is a conduit to energy. So when you take a scan, that's going in to you, but the darker something is, the more of a conduit it becomes. So dark versus white, you see what I'm saying? White repels energy, dark absorbs energy. So I'm just wondering, these new reports that they have something out, they want to go around to barbershops now. Well, I'm not going to go in my barbershop, because they come in and do these brain scan things where they're going to check men's mental health. The best way to deal with men's mental health, or anybody's mental health, is through conversation and dialogue.
1: Absolutely.
0: You have to introduce the person to themselves first. Three in one are we. When all three agree, happy are we, body, mind, and spirit. When all three disagree, then I, the individual, become all divided. This has been going on for centuries. The elders have always taught us things in verse, in poetry, and different types of way that it stuck with us for the rest of our lives, and it made all the sense in the world, whether you had the proper education or not, was secondary to your God's intelligence that he gifted you with. Man gives you that education. God gives you intelligence. So that's what I love about your program. I keep telling you,
1: we
0: got to do something with this thing. Now, I want you to listen to the news today. You'll hear them talking about coming into the barbershops. I don't want that to happen. I'm not going to let them in my shop. But I think discussions and dialogue like you have on your program,
1: yeah,
0: the things that are going to help straighten out mental and emotional health. We need more people talking to people about people, not machines.
1: That's right.
0: And last thing I'll leave you with this. I did an article that said, does your future look mechanical or humanical? No such word, but you understand where I'm coming from. The AI is taking over the I am, if you allow it.
1: There you go, brother. Yes. And you know, also, you said an important thing right there, you know, with the brain scans. How are you going to scan someone's depression? How are you going to scan someone's anxiety or abandonment that was something that was deep rooted? It comes from conversation. Healing starts from within out, you know, and I think that's exactly where, again, looking for an opportunity to come up with some way of doing, you know, getting into the place where people conversate more, which is the barbershop. How about that? So, yes, man, I appreciate you so much, man. Thanks for bringing that word to us, brother. And we will stay on point. And I'll look into that, man, and the brain scans going into the community. I didn't hear that one.
0: Yep.
1: But we'll check it out.
0: Barbershops. It's definitely coming through the barbershop. So I'm going to give your office a call. Hopefully I can catch you next week sometime, because I got an idea that I think can work.
1: Okay, sounds good. I look forward to talking to you, okay? All right, thanks, buddy.
0: Bye.
1: All right, happy Father's Day to you. All right, let's see. Who else we got? We have one more?
2: Yep, we got Miss Carla from Philadelphia.
1: Hey, Miss Carla, how you doing?
3: Hi, how are you, Dr. Paul?
1: I'm doing well. What's going on?
3: Good. So I have a follow-up question. Brother and I were in to see you, and I think I didn't write down the notes properly because I went to the health store to ask. But it was a follow-up to your parasite blast that you have. I know it was in the pink bottle, but you also talked about a mixture of wormwood, cloves, and black walnut andrel grass. But I think, because when I asked the health food person, he said, I don't know what that is.
1: Did she drop off?
2: Yeah, she did.
1: Yeah, it's called andrographis. That's what it is. Andrographis. Yeah, we talked about that. Matter of fact, I did a whole show on that. That's spelled A-N-D-R-O-G-R-A-P-H-I-S. Okay, that's actually the third part. That's the fourth part of that complete parasite formula. So you got the wormwood, the cloves, and the black walnut. That's what and that, along with the andrographis, that knocks down about 99.9% of all parasites.

0: site. So that's where she was at. So maybe we lost her there, but maybe she'll call back. But that's it. If you get a chance, you know, check those out. Tell them to order the Andrographis. That's the one that we look for. All right. I think, Nicholas, we got to take a quick break. Spidey Sense is about tangling. We're going to come back and we're going to talk today. This is in honor of the men today. We're going to do something for the men. We're going to talk about the testosterone. Yes. Men said the testosterone came back. They said, I got low testosterone. I can't get my testosterone right. So we're going to get it right today. This is Dr. Paul, 900 AM, 96.1 FM, WRD. We'll be right back. It's getting so hot.
1: Between 1990 and 2005, Philadelphia was a mecca for music and culture. This is the story told by the people who lived it. This is Beats, Flows, and Neo Soul.
2: My name is Rashid Abdullah. Most people know me as Rafiq. And that was how I hit the scene. I was an event promoter, an event producer. I was a club promoter. And things kind of quickly evolved from there.
3: I just like to do dopeness because I come out of an era of dopeness. Everybody around me, I could do dope stuff. Anybody I was putting on stage was just top level. One of the bands we linked up with early on coming out of Virginia was Infectious Organisms. And only a handful of people gonna remember that name. If you remember, if you know kind of thing, but they were monsters. And there were two brothers who were the rhythm section of the group. And there were two MCs, and there was a girl, but she left before they came up here or whatever. To the point that we were listening to their album at the Five Spot in the VIP before the sets. And people were talking about them like, yo, this band, da da da da da. A few months later, here they come. So me and my crew got them into shows early on, like when they first got here. It was not very long before the heavyweights like the Roots crew and, you know what I mean, the big major crew started picking up on them and sticking them in sessions, sticking them on recordings, sticking them in tours, you know what I'm saying? Because they were insane. They were that dope. And so I got to be a little pass-through for that, you know what I'm saying? But that's the caliber of musician that we were dealing with. The caliber of talent. The writer from the MC from there went on to write for the Black Eyed Peas. And so I'm not a huge like of that era of the Black Eyed Peas fan, but clearly this is the biggest band of that time. Okay. And my man left here and went to go do that. You see what I'm saying? So to your point, there whatever it is in the School Kill Punch, you know, maybe the question is like less like what is it and how do we keep it?
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0: And we are back. It's Dr. Paul, and we're diving in today. And it's in honor of men's, you know, Father's Day, we want to talk about the testosterone. Of course, you know, men have been battling with this thing on your labs that may come back and say you have low testosterone levels, and you may be experiencing some symptoms of that. I want to talk a little bit about that, sort of a man's conversation, but it's also for women too, because this is something for all parties, you know, both male and female. So what is testosterone? Testosterone is the primary, it's the male sex hormone produced mainly by the testes and in this choice, a lesser degree, the adrenal glands. Got it. So it's regulated by the hypothalamus and the pituitary. That's part of our grand triangle we talk about. Remember, we talked about the triangle with the pineal gland at the top, hypothalamus, pituitary on the side. That's called the grand triangle. This is where we get the symbol of, we call the serpentine fire, the chakra system, the endocrine system. These things, you got to look at testosterone as the body's vitality. It's really the strength, or even the regeneration hormone, if you want to look at it from that perspective. Now, the functions of the testosterone is it does a few things. So get your pens and pads, write this down. It builds and maintains muscle mass. That's right. Supports bone density. It also regulates the libido and the sexual function of both parties, male and female. But it also supports sperm production for men. It influences mood, motivation, and even confidence. That's where it comes from. You have no confidence, no motivation, men. Yep, kind of getting lackadaisical, moving, trying to drive the spirit, can't seem to drive the spirit and get things motivated, has a lot to do with testosterone. It also helps maintain energy and endurance. It also supports the red blood cell production. Yep, believe it or not. It also assists in cognitive function and also focus, concentration, and sharpness. And about men, if you look at it from a perspective, men produce about 10 to 20 times more testosterone than women. So keeping that in perspective, you know, we want to talk about this and some of the things that we need to do to get our numbers a little higher. Because, of course, there are some factors that are causing these problems. You know, a lot of the factors that happen has a lot to do with, of course, our food, our diet, the things that are going on. So some of these things I want to go down today are some of the causes of what causes low testosterone levels. So researchers have observed a decline in the testosterone levels. And that's when people are saying, well, yeah, your numbers got a little red flag on your labs. It says that these numbers are too low. And several decades that have actually complained that the aging is slightly, is consistently actually lowering every year. So several factors they believe actually are contributing to it. So here's some of those factors. Obesity and excess body fat. Yep, this is likely the biggest factor though. Fat tissue contains these enzymes, these aromatase, which actually converts testosterone into estrogen. So that means more body fat equals what? More testosterone converted to estrogen. So excess body fat is number one. Number two is chronic stress. I tell you, there's nothing like a brother stress. Oh, no, Nicholas. Ain't nothing like a brother stress, right? So high cortisol and low testosterone often go together. So when the body is in a constant fight or flight mode all the time, you can't be in that state all the time. That causes chronic, you know, fight or flight stress on the body. So the cortisol rises, testosterone production starts to fall, and the recovery of the muscle growth declines. So this is where chronic stress plays a role on you. It's just like we talk about all the time. Stress does kill, y'all. Yes, it does. Because you can get so stressed out, you can be eating all the stuff. You can go to Whole Foods and spend whole check and then come out, but you're still stressed out. You're not doing anything. So keep that in mind. I want to go down some more. Poor sleep. How about poor sleep? Ah, so many people say, I can't sleep. Turn around, I'm trying to get my sleep, but I just can't get a full night's sleep. We say what? Go to bed, it's dark, wake up, it's light. So you should be getting full, we say, uninterrupted sleep. That's the problem. Most people are not getting that. So men sleeping less than, here's the numbers that they came up with. 6 hours regularly often show significant low testosterone levels. So you got to ask yourself, gentlemen and women, how are you getting uninterrupted sleep of at least 6 hours? Because that's what they're looking at. Also, sedentary lifestyles. Some people are just sitting around too much, just doing nothing. Yep, body doesn't respond to physical demand. So less movement, less muscle stimulation, less hormonal signaling is firing off. So less, and the lower the testosterone production is, the more you move, the more you get it moving. We say, don't move it, you lose it. That's why they say that, because it actually is something that's needed. So sedentary lifestyle is number four. Number five is endocrine disruptors. Yep, endocrine disruptors. We got to talk about this one because, of course, we know the pesticides, the chemicals, and the things that are all around us, the ingestion or exposure to these things like the BPAs and the plastics, the phthalates, the pesticides, the herbicides, and, of course, you know, the big one on the tank right now is the PFAS, called, you know, the polyfluoroalkylas, the particulates of plastic that they're finding. All these things are screaming detox. That's why we say do a detox every change of seasons. Cleanse every change of seasons. Beginning of every summer, winter, spring, fall, do something. Number six would be nutritional deficiencies. Of course, you can't go without saying what are you not only eating, what you're exposed to, but what are you doing nutritionally outside of the box. Outside of the box means that they said in 1947, the food doesn't have 47% of its nutrients. In 47. So what does that mean now? That means the soils are depleted. We are in a state of a desert, literally food deserts. So you got to do something outside the box. Well, some of those common deficiencies when it comes to testosterone are four main ones. Write this down. Zinc, magnesium. And, of course, magnesium, you can do any of the 11 that I have on my website. There's 11 types of magnesium. Vitamin D, that includes vitamin D3 and D2. And the fourth one is selenium. Selenium. Yep, selenium is very important in the production on the ATP of doing the cells, what we call mitochondrial level. So that's just the top six right there. The last one I would probably say would be ultra processed foods. Yep, they got this new term called ultra processed food. Not just processed, but we're going to take the process and process it again. So it's called ultra processed foods. Diets high in these refined sugars, refined salts, refined oils, and of course, highly processed foods. These are all associated with that obesity, the inflammation, insulin resistance, and of course, poor hormonal health. So we're going to go through, I'm going to give you some of those herbs that I recommend that help to boost the testosterone. So we're going to make sure we get everybody on point. All right, Nick, you got somebody on the line over there?
1: Nobody on the line. We do get a bunch of Facebook comments, though.
0: Yes, let's go on the Facebook side. Give a shout out to the fam over there. Who do we have over there? Happy Father's Day.
1: Yeah. Getting a lot of those. I see one from Cynthia Logan. She said that she just had her green drink.
0: Ah, yes. Good time to have a green drink. That's right.
1: Giving more shout-outs, we got Keith Harris, Henny Miller, more Phyllis Williams, a whole lot of Father's Day shout-outs, and Juneteenth celebration, you know.
0: All right, y'all. Shout-out. Keep it going. Enjoy your day. Definitely happy Father's Day to all the fathers out there. And, you know, of course, this is, again, you know, you say happy Father's Day, even for those that passed on. I think about my father, Gordon Hoppy Hopkins, the baseball, Negro League ball player, and also my grandfather, Paul Benton, who I was named after. You know, that's when they called me Little Paul. And Nicholas, they used to go, they said, Paul, I come running up there. They say, not you, get out the way. You, Little Paul. Leave Little Paul. Get Big Paul. And I had to go get my grandma. That's where the nickname came from. So I miss all those times. You know, rest in paradise. You know, we're going to always remember the fathers and the lessons they teach us and all those things we carry on to the next generation. So we say a prayer. And then for those that are fathers that may not have been your official father, but are father figures. There's so many that I can think of. So, you know, we want to give them all their props and their flowers right now. So keep that in mind. All right, let's go back to our numbers. I want to talk about some of these herbs now. Now, some of the herbs that you can get for testosterone support. Here we go. Some of them that can be you know, beneficial that I find that some of the ones, if there's a lot of them out here, but these are kind of the ones that sort of roll in the circle of herbs that tend to be more effective for most men. And this is not to diagnose, treat, cure, or prevent any disease, just food for the soul, we say. First one would be that one that most people are taking right now. It's called ashwagandha. Ashwagandha. And that's spelled ASHWAGANDHA. Now, the origins, of course, is Africa and India with this herb. But this specific herb helps to lower excess cortisol. That stress hormone. Yep, that stress hormone. Bring that stress down. That's where the ashwagandha is a calmative. It may support also healthy testosterone levels in men under stress. But it also supports strength, recovery, and vitality. And most importantly, with ashwagandha, it improves your sleep quality, which is more important than anything. Because if you don't get your sleep, you got to get that uninterrupted sleep. I can't stress it anymore that you have to get that uninterrupted sleep. It means so much. And you combine that in root powder. You can, excuse me, you can find it in capsules. You can buy it in tinctures. Or you can take it in teas, either way. So any of those are beneficial. Ashwagandha is an adaptogen, also adapts to you. Kind of saying, well, what are we doing today? Well, we're going to get some energy. We need some energy. I'm going to give you energy. We need to relax. I'm going to relax. It's an adaptogen, so it adapts to you. Next one is called Tungat Ali. Yes, Tungat Ali is actually origins are places like Malaysia, Indonesia, and also Thailand. And this one is specifically is traditionally used for male vitality. It may support free testosterone by reducing sex hormone binding to these things called the hemoglobin. So it supports energy and exercise performance. So it's always used as a male tonic, but it has a lot of benefit for testosterone boosting. So definitely is something that we definitely want to keep in our perspective. We say we keep this one in the circle. And they also call it Malaysian ginseng. How about that? Malaysian ginseng. So keep that in mind. So we got the first one, which is ashwagandha. Second one was Tungat Ali. The next one is maca. That's maca. Actually, maca is actually one of the Andes Mountains in Peru. This one supports the libido, the stamina. That's spelled M-A-C-A. Got it? It also enhances energy, endurance, and it improves reproduction health. So it actually helps with the male reproductive system. But in that case, it's going to build, of course, the testosterone. And it often improves the desire, of course, performance. Even when the testosterone changes, it actually balances the testosterone levels. So it actually keeps things in check at the same time. One of my favorites is number four. Number four is Tribulus. Tribulus, spelled T-R-I. B as in boy, U-L-U-S. Tribulus was always used in the Mediterranean, of course, Africa and Asia. But it's traditionally used to support male reproductive function. Male improved libido, exercise performance. This one actually got its height when people started taking it that were in the weight rooms. They wanted to get that pump with the muscles, you know, hold the weight, increase the level of strength. That's where this Tribulus comes in. It's more effective for vitality, though, than for significantly raising testosterone. It just gives you strength when you need strength to keep throughout the day. So it's like a male generator of energy and exercise performance, though. So the more you exercise and take Tribulus, it also helps with things like the prostate and the effects of the testosterone balance overall. Last one, number five, would be fenugreek, which is another one of my favorite. It supports a healthier blood sugar. So fenugreek is actually good. A lot of women take fenugreek because it actually helps with the mammary glands of the women, but it also helps with blood sugar with men. It helps maintain free testosterone levels. It can also improve strength and libido at the same time. Useful for metabolic health and insulin sensitivity. So again, this one is keeping that pancreas in check. So when you're dealing with the three vital nutrients for the pancreas. That would be what? Things like magnesium, chromium, and this very rare element called vanadium. Those three things keeps it in check. That's where the fenugreek comes in. All right, we got a couple of callers on the line. Who do we have next?
1: Looks like next up we got Flip from Southwest.
0: Flip, brother.
2: Yes, sir. Hotep, bro. How are you?
0: Hotep, my brother. Hotep, how you doing?
2: Wonderful. You brought a tear to my eye and prompted me to call. This is the first Father's Day that my father will be an ancestor.
0: Yes. And my deepest condolences, brother. Yes.
2: Oh, no
0: yes.
2: problem, bro. It's supposed to happen this way. I wouldn't have had it any other way.
0: Yes.
2: You know, so it's good to hear you dealing with the herbs and everybody to understand that this is where we belong and that you know the herbs are beneficial and you know they're good because they always are by the Creator and come with a multiplicity of benefits. There are no herbs that have one benefit. It's benefits. A multiplicity of things like you do with people, bro. Your spreading of information is helping a multitude of people. So,
0: man,
2: I just want to give you your Father's Day props,
0: brother. We, you know what? Y'all got to know who this brother is on the phone here. he's taking the backseat. I'm gonna tell you, this brother is what started me doing what I'm doing. Flip, you know your father. You know, rest in paradise. You know, just passed. But he and Charles Harmon, of course, Charles Harmon reporting in WDAS or in WHCT for so many years. We had the program in Germantown called the Fulani African American Men's Program, and from that, man, you know, it was a major development in my life. And brother, you stepped in at the right time and you introduced me to Dr. Laila Africa that day, you know, and from that, the rest is history, man. That's why I say, man, I want to take a quick break. I want to keep you on the phone. Stay on the phone. All right. Stay on the phone. We got to take a quick we got to talk a little bit more. Spidey sense is tingling. Oh, man, you got me tingling all over the day right now. Thank you, brother, for calling in. But stay on the line. We're going to come back. This is Dr. Paul, 900 AM, 96.1 FM WRD. We'll be right back.
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0: We are back. This is Doc Ball, and we're diving in today talking about men's testosterone. Yes, and testosterone being a big part of male health. We talk about it because, of course, the depleting numbers that are happening in the U.S., but around the world, really. When they look at the numbers, they're showing how the depletion numbers are happening every year and by age. And maybe I'll give you some of the latest numbers. But before we went to break, I had my brother on here, my good brother, Flip. Flip, you still there?
1: Yes, I am.
0: Yes, man. I just want to thank you so much, man. I can't publicly thank you so then. Every time you come on and I have you on, or if we're doing an isolation on some topics, I think about those times that we sat down and we really chopped it up in, you know, at Center in the Park at the Fulani African American Men's Health Program. But you and your father and Charles Harmon, and then we had Cody Anderson was a part of it. Bob Perkins was a part of it. I think Thad Mathis from Richard Cooper was a part of it. It was an amazing program, man. And it happened at the right time, you know. And I tell you, man, it just warms my heart, brother, when I talk to you, because I think about that. Because you remember, you introduced me to my first green drink, y'all. Yeah, you were the first one that said, you need a green drink. I'm like, what is a green drink, man? Yeah, that's how long this was. And now I got a green drink, and it's like I can't do without a green drink now. But I remember...
1: Not to interrupt, but I have to thank my fathers in health.
0: Yes.
1: Two things, and identify myself as Imhotep. Lately, there'll be more people now that know me from Imhotep. If you know Flip, you go back a way.
0: Yes, you do.
1: But my introduction to health, and I do want to mention the four brothers' name. My introduction was with Tim Morrow. Tim Morrow. Mm. Came out of Hawthorne, California, and Tim snatched me out of clubs and put me back on the right track. When I met Tim, I had recently got married, bro. I was 240 pounds.
0: Wow.
1: I walk around now at 170, 75. However, at 5'6", you can imagine, I was wearing a 44 double breasted and couldn't button it up. It was Tim Morrow that started it, and then along came Dr. Africa, and these were very, very, like you, personal friends, not just mentors and guys. Yes. And then Dr. Sabi came along to round it up. And for anybody that goes back, a foundation in African-centered holistic health, this was the first step away from what Europeans were doing, and the consideration of melanin and the sister. I wrote the book Vitamins from A to Z, and she was heavy into what melanin does and the difference for what we need opposed to what other groups of people need. And so it's been a beautiful ride, and you hit the springboard and took off.
0: You know what? Remember, I was coming from the allopathic side. So when Doc and you and all were talking about this is what happens in the industry, I was like, yo, that's it. I see that. I mean, I was a witness. I bear witness with the system, you know, because I was already. So now I got both sides. I got the allopathic and the naturopathic and the whole side. So I could see both sides. I speak both languages now. So that's what really was the blessing. You know, I just say it was a work of God, man. So I just want to thank you, brother. You know, happy Father's Day to you, man.
1: Thank you. Continue the good work, man.
0: We got to link up, brother. Yes, go link up. All right.
1: All right. Take care, brother.
0: All right. Bye-bye. All right. That was a blast from the past right there, y'all. Let me tell you, that's my man. And I wanted to say, you know, it's such a dear to, we talk about Father's Day, that couldn't be more appropriate. You know, John Gross Sr., one of our mentors passed this week, his father. And it's a little choking up a little bit, because I think about the good times and the men that we supported and the men that actually got well through the program. So thank you, brother. Appreciate you. All right. Let's see. We got another call on the line. Is that Frank on the line? Brother Frank?
2: Yes, Dr. Paul. And then Mr. Flip, you sound awesome. I wish I know you. Sorry. And I wish I could talk to you. I wish I really could. You sound awesome.
0: Yes.
2: Dr. Paul, I'm sorry, go ahead.
0: No. Go ahead, Frank. You got the floor.
2: Mm-hmm. This is a trivia history moment.
0: Uh-oh.
2: Yesterday afternoon, I forget what station, I just change dials all the time. It's one of those commercials, like a did you know moment, like did you know, one of those things, right?
0: Okay.
2: I wasn't paying attention. Now, I went to nursing school way back when, a couple thousand years ago. We learned about Florence Nightingale, the first nurse period, whatever.
0: Okay.
2: But that's it. On this did you know moment, they mentioned the name Mary Lisa Morgan. Does that ring a bell to you?
0: Mary Lisa Morgan?
2: Yes.
0: Morgan, where do I know that name?
2: Mary Lisa.
0: Mm-mm.
2: She's the first black nurse in America. Her mother was a slave.
0: Nice. Wow.
2: All the family out there, thank you so much.
0: Yes.
2: I wish I learned about her in school, but we did not, though.
0: Yeah, we need to, Frank, there's a lesson. There's so many that have contributed in the health and inventions and things that we just don't give proper homage to. That's what Juneteenth, we got to remember all of these people that paved the way, that make sure that we can actually live a better quality life like this. So thank you, buddy. Appreciate
2: you,
0: man.
2: Mm-hmm. Can you just imagine what she went through to become that nurse way back when? You know what I'm saying?
0: Exactly. Yeah. The levels.
2: She worked hard to get it, but she probably got an A+. They probably gave her a C+. You know what I'm saying?
0: Mm-hmm. Absolutely. So thanks for bringing that to us, buddy. We appreciate you, man. Happy Father's Day to you, and happy Juneteenth and everything. All right. Okay. This going on. Let's go down this last list. A couple of things I just wanted before we end up today. You know, I said the list that we had, you had the ashwagandha. It's not to diagnose, treat, cure, prevent any disease, just food for the soul. Tongkat Ali. You spell TongKat. Ali, separate word, Ali. Maca, Maca. Tribulus, one of my favorites right there. Tribulus, that's TRI. B as in boy, ULUS. Fenugreek is what I ended on. Fenugreek. FENUGREEK. All right. We're going to post this. I'll post these on my Facebook page. If not, Big B, I think, is already doing it over there. Last two, stinging nettle. Now, that supports the stinging nettle is the plant that supports prostate health. It actually combines with things like saw palmetto and men's formulas. You'll see it in a lot of different ones, but it's also good for the lungs and congestion, but it also balances out the endocrine system. And I can't say with the last one, I got to put this one in there. That would be ginseng. Ginseng supports energy and endurance, enhances circulation. Of course, it improves libido and sexual function and vitality, raises the pH, and also raises that testosterone level. So keep that in mind. All right. Last couple of things. Foods that actually raise testosterone level. Here we go. Pumpkin seeds. Yes, pumpkin seeds. We call them prostate pills, Nicholas. That's what we call. We call pumpkin seeds prostate pills. Yep. Rich in zinc, supports prostate reproductive health. Brazil nuts. Yes, Brazil nuts are excellent source of selenium. You remember I mentioned selenium? I said that's one of the key four that is very, very beneficial when it comes to testosterone. So selenium is high in Brazil nuts. Also, it supports hormone production. And the last one is sea moss. Sea moss provides trace minerals, supports the endocrine system. Of course, anything out of the ocean, y'all, that's the sea vegetables. We got to keep that going because, you know, that really makes it all happen. The sea vegetables. All right, let's see. Nicholas, we have anybody else on Facebook side or anybody online you want to yell out to?
3: Actually, real quick, we did have Greg from New Jersey who was asking about sciatic pain.
0: Okay, sciatic pain. Yeah, any type of sciatic pain, you definitely want to make sure you alleviate the structural issue first. Usually, you have to eliminate that first because if you have bone touching nerve, that's a subluxation. You don't want to make sure. You want to make sure there's no herb or medicines or things that can correct that. That's a structural issue. Most cases I see has a lot to do with structural first, and then after you do that, then you move to the next level. You know, it may be what you're eating, things like that. But guess what the biggest one is that with Greg? Was that Greg? Greg who was the caller?
3: Yeah.
0: Was it Greg? Greg, the biggest problem is dehydration because it causes myofascial tissue to start to contract. And the contraction happens with the myofascial, myo being muscle, fascial meaning tissue, starts to knot up, and then it'll pull the spine out. So I would say get with a good chiropractor. Make sure you're drinking plenty of water, all right? All right. I think that's it, Nicholas. I think we're about done.
3: Yes, sir.
0: Last couple of things I say, if more information, you know, check us out. Go to my website. That's www.drpaulherbs.com. That's right. Or give me a call, 1-877-377-2854 or 215-779-7355. 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Yes, we are still doing a special on the RM3A full body analysis. Give us a call and we'll get you on in. I want to thank the entire Lomax family for allowing us to have this program so we can talk the way we talk, to do what we do, so we can bring the information the way we need to bring it. Thank you, Nicholas. Appreciate you, buddy.
3: No problem.
0: I want to say happy Father's Day, happy Juneteenth, and everyone enjoy the day. It's going to be a beautiful day. God bless y'all. May God keep y'all. Remember, if you're breathing, you got a shot.

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3: 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But as patients, there are a few questions we should be asking. If an important decision is being made about your care, ask, was artificial intelligence involved in this recommendation? 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

0: 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I'm your host, Vincent Thompson, Director of Communications for City Council and for City Council President Kenyatta Johnson. We are broadcasting the show live today from the FIFA Fan Festival Philadelphia here at Lemon Hill in Fairmount Park. The majority of today's show is going to focus on the World Cup being in Philadelphia through July 4th and what its impact will mean to Philadelphia both in the short term and the long term. If you are coming to the Fan Festival today, it opens at 12 noon and it always opens 1 hour before a start of a match. And it closes 1 hour after a match. So today, we'll probably be open at 12 noon and probably close around maybe 8, 9, around that time. The next game...
1: 10.
0: We're going to close at 10?
1: Yeah, I'm looking at it right now. I think we're closing at 11 today. Sorry to jump in, but I want to make sure we're getting everybody the right information.
0: No, that's Meg.
1: We go to 11.
0: That's Meg, who is the CEO for Philadelphia Soccer 2026. We're going to talk to her in just a moment. The next game in Philadelphia is going to be this coming Monday. France and Iraq. That's going to be at 5 o'clock at Philadelphia Stadium, which most people know as Lincoln Financial Field. But if we're on the City Council show, we got to tell you what's happened in City Council. Philadelphia City Council on June 11th approved the new $7.1 billion fiscal year 2027 operating budget, which goes into effect on July the 1st. Philadelphia City Council is now on summer recess from holding council sessions, and the first session this fall will happen on September 17th. The fiscal year 27 budget does not include Mayor Parker's proposed $1 per trip rideshare tax, hotel short-term rental tax, and a retail delivery fee. Now, to help fill a school district's budget shortfall, council and the administration agreed to give an additional $48 million to the school district of Philadelphia this year. This is the same exact number that would have been raised if the $1 per rideshare tax had been approved. Also, council and the mayor have agreed to give the school district that additional $50 million every year for the next 5 years. The question is, where are we going to get the $50 million? Will it be from a new tax, or will we just do like we did this year in City Council, where we just looked in the couch cushions of the city budget and found the $50 million to pay for everything? Now, it's important for listeners to know that in fiscal year 2027, the school district will receive about $2 billion. That's $2 billion with a B from Philadelphia taxpayers. $1.7 million comes from taxes given directly to the school district, plus an additional $332 million, which includes the $48 million from the city budget. Now, here's some breaking news for people listening out there. City Council President Kenyatta Johnson, Council Members Mayor Sherelle Parker, and Philadelphia Public School Advocates are going to be going up to the state capitol in Harrisburg this Monday, the 22nd, for a press conference urging the members of the Pennsylvania State House and State Senate to approve more state funding for the School District of Philadelphia. You're listening to Saturdays with City Council here on Word Radio. I'm your host, Vincent Thompson. We're coming to you from the FIFA Fan Festival in Lemon Hill. I'm going to tell you, I've been here twice. It is an incredible event. It is really awesome. If you have not had a chance to come to Lemon Hill, ladies and gentlemen, even if you're not a soccer fan, the world calls it football, come on down with your kids. It is really, really amazing. The FIFA Men's World Cup is entering its second week. The whole World Cup will continue through July 19th, when a winner will be crowned in New York City. There are six matches that are going to be hosted at Philadelphia Stadium, which is better known as Lincoln Financial Field. The first match was played on June 14th. The city hosted Brazil versus Haiti yesterday. I was here at FanFest. It was amazing. There were like 15,000 people here at FanFest from the USA game and the Brazil versus Haiti game. Additional games will be on Monday the 22nd. June 25th and 27th. There is going to be a round of 16 match on July 4th, which coincides with the country's 250th anniversary. Philadelphia Stadium is in Council President Kenyatta Johnson's second district. Now, the FIFA Fan Festival Philadelphia is being held at Lemon Hill in Councilmember Curtis Jones's district. So let me tell you how weird the lines can be, ladies and gentlemen. The actual hill is Curtis Jones's district. But if you go down to the streets and you're in the neighborhoods, that's Councilmember Jeffrey Young's 5th District. So he's been the one, Jeffrey Young's been the one that's getting questions about parking and traffic, and Councilmember Curtis Jones has been up here at Lemon Hill enjoying everything and having a great old time. So joining me right now here at FanFest is Mae Kane. She's the host, city executive, and the CEO for Philadelphia Soccer 2026. That's the nonprofit that serves as the local host committee charged with planning and executing the FIFA World Cup here in Philadelphia. Mae, thanks for joining us.
1: Thanks for having me.
0: I appreciate it. We've been working together for a while on this project in our various ways. My question to you is this. You have been working on this since, what, 2019?
1: 2019.
0: How does it feel for you to see this actually come together? The games are here. The Fan Fest is here. Personally, for you, how do you feel right now?
1: It's a bit surreal. It's also a bit overwhelming in the most positive way. I think yesterday was such a magical day for the city of Philadelphia, where I think fans, Philadelphians, really came together. The U.S. men's national team has been, you know, playing great, which is always a help in this tournament. But it has been a really spectacular to see so many different cultures, all the different jerseys that are coming in. Obviously, we are teaching our visitors about the curse of the Rocky statue, an important thing to know when you're visiting here as a sports fan. But it's just been spectacular. And I think that people are really enjoying it. And at a time where I think people are desiring, you know, unity and something to rally around and something to feel, have fun and to connect with people in a way that's not necessarily on your screen, but like in real life. This tournament, and whether you're here at Lemon Hill and the Fan Festival, which, you know, Michael Delbain as our executive producer and Lauren Limbrugo as our chief operating officer have really just done a spectacular job of putting together, or whether you're at the stadium with the, where, you know, Frank Yemeni and the entire team at the Philadelphia Eagles with FIFA have made that stadium just, I mean, a next level shine from its usual greatness.
0: Is it better than you thought? I mean, right now, as we're into, is it better than you imagined? So far.
1: It is. It is. It's beyond my wildest expectations. And, you know, I think that there are moments that, like last night, to be in the stadium and to hear the cheers of the Brazilian fans and the Haitian fans and them singing their national anthems, that's a really moving thing. Like, that was really moving. To get photographs of videos from Lemon Hill of how joyful people are here watching the matches, that is, it brings a tear to my eye, because one, when you work on something for so long, I mean, it's like throwing a really big party and hoping everybody comes, right? Like, we've got it ready. Like, now we just need the guests to show up. And the fact that they're coming and they're loving Philadelphia. And I think that even more than, you know, the what's happening just in terms of the matches, I am loving the way visitors are talking about our city. I think that is a reminder to all of us and who live here about how special Philadelphia is, and something that in my mind gives us such a groundswell of for what comes next.
0: We're speaking to Mae Kane. She's the host city executive director and CEO for Philadelphia Soccer 2026. For listeners out there, give us a little behind the scenes. How did Philadelphia get the World Cup? What started it? What did we have to promise FIFA? Tell us how we got to this point.
1: So this, our journey to today and FIFA World Cup actually started 2 days after the NFL draft in Philadelphia in 2017. So think about that from a time perspective. The Philadelphia Eagles had not yet won a Super Bowl when we put our initial bid in. We now have 2 Lombardi trophies, right? Like, that gives you a sense of time. So we started this back in 2017. It really begins with the Philadelphia Convention and Visitors Bureau, and specifically Larry Needle and Bria Webster-Stanko of PHL Sports, and the city of Philadelphia, Giselle Jones, who you know very well, as who's now the city rep, but also is the director for the Office of Special Events, leading
0: who came
1: that
0: up with the idea of going for it? Was it Mayor Kenny? Was it a combination?
1: A combination. So Philadelphia had actually been in the bid for 2022.
0: Okay.
1: Famously, if you've seen the Netflix documentary, if you're looking for something interesting to watch, you know, the Qataris won the 2022 bid when the United States was expected to. Philadelphia was set to be a host city within that. And so this was the follow-up, right? The decision was we're going to make this a bigger bid, bring Canada and Mexico in. So it had been on the radar dating back to Mayor Nutter. Mayor Kenney is a huge soccer fan, loves the sport, so he was very supportive of this. And now, obviously, we have transitioned into the Parker administration, and the mayor, the current mayor, couldn't be more supportive of it. But it does give you a sense of that, like the length of time and the handoff. So that it started back in 17. I came on in 19 after the United bid won between the three nations. And then we went into what would be the American competitive bid, right? So there were 17 U.S. cities that were seeking to host World Cup matches. And so I, with a colleague, Allison Grove, were brought on by the Philadelphia Convention and Visitors Bureau to support David L. Cohen, who was our first chair. Now it's our co-chairs are Dan Hilferty of Comcast Spectacor and Michelle Singer of Comcast. But David L. Cohen was the original chair, and we came on for a 9-month sprint. Like, how are we going to make Philadelphia shine? And then COVID happened. Right? So COVID hits in March of 2020, and what was supposed to be a 9-month project ends up being a 2.5-year bid. And really, I think the when people say, like, how did you win? You know, we had to really step back and reconfigure our bid and rethink how we were going to bid, because Philadelphia, as you know, Vincent, is a surprise and delight city, right? And you have to be here and feel the energy and feel the people. And when people come here, they don't know what to expect. They sometimes think, oh, it's the city between Washington and New York. I think,
0: or it's just the Rocky Steps.
1: Or it's just the Rocky Steps, right? And then they get here and they're like, I love it. I absolutely love it. It's beautiful. It's walkable. The food scene's amazing. Arts and culture, sports, bring it, history, all of it. And, you know, we couldn't bring people here, right? So how do you get that through a Zoom, right? And so we had to get really creative about how we took this bid back to FIFA to really get them not just, you know, to understand Philadelphia, but to recognize all of the things that we do so exceedingly well. And so we constructed the bid around 5 things. We're excellent at hosting special events, at national, international events. We've done it before. We can do it again. And everything has been building towards hosting the World Cup. Our stadium, Lincoln Financial Field, known as Philadelphia Stadium for this month, is a crown jewel. The Eagles have done an amazing job to get that stadium to what it's the most sustainable in the NFL, one of the most sustainable in the world. And it has everything that FIFA wanted, right? So that's important. Highly walkable, right? We've seen all of the fans that are walking all around Center City. So that walkability and the compactness of Philadelphia is really special. Amazing history, tourism, culture, food and beverage, like everything you could look for. We've got the diversity of our neighborhoods. The diversity of Philadelphia was so much a part of our story. And last but not least, we're the greatest sports city in the United States. How can you not bring the World Cup here?
0: Well, we're happy that it's here. Meg, let's talk about the cost.
1: Yep.
0: How much did the host committee have to raise, and how much are Philadelphia taxpayers investing in this?
1: Sure. So a couple things. The way that we positioned in part of our bid was that we actually went out and raised the funds prior to being selected, which is very different than a lot of other host cities.
0: How much did we raise?
1: We've raised, I don't have an exact figure, but probably close to, I think it's about $65 million in private funds.
0: Okay.
1: When FIFA came to visit in 2021, we had raised $41 million. When that was their one site visit, we had raised $41 million from the private sector. So at that point, when we went through our bid, we did not have any public funding committed. And we didn't seek public funding until we won the bid. So we had always anticipated that

0: 125 and 130 million. It's important to recognize that we have received money from the City of Philadelphia, mm-hmm. the Commonwealth of Pennsylvania, right. and the federal government.
1: Let's ask how much have you gotten? How much city money, City of Philadelphia money, going into this?
0: So
1: it could be a rough bite.
0: It's really hard to estimate that, like, okay. in terms of that, because Lemon Hill being a city property, there's a lot of work that's gone up here that doesn't necessarily hit our budget, but is a city contributed. Police, fire, all of that, though, we really have worked closely with the federal government. So we've received more than $47 million out of DHS for federal safety and security that will come in. The city receives a significant portion of that. And so we've worked really closely with the city on that. The Commonwealth has certain grants that they've created, sports marketing and tourism, which is something that World Cup benefits, and then their 2026 event marquee grant. So we received a significant amount of money from that. From a dollar in, I would say that, you know, the city has, over the course of the 4 years since we've won the bid, I would say has contributed about $9 million
1: okay.
0: To Philadelphia Soccer 2026. Most of that has been reinvested into Lemon Hill, legacy, youth programming, and of course, you know, and then we've privately raised an additional $4 million that will go back to pay for the long-term upgrades to Lemon Hill.
1: So at least $9 million has been invested mm-hmm. in city funds. It could be more by the time it's done.
0: Okay. Our last fiscal budget that we were in conversation about was last year's, not this year, coming in. And I would say that with the city, because of the way the federal money and the Commonwealth money, all of that is based on reimbursement.
1: Okay.
0: Right? So all of that is available, and then we reimburse against it. So it's about what costs go against that. But right now, we are a fully funded operation. We are a net neutral, fully funded World Cup,
1: which is great.
0: So no deficit is anticipated at this point.
1: We're speaking to Meg Kane, the city executive and the CEO for Philadelphia Soccer 2026. We're going to keep you here just a little longer. I know usually we take a commercial break at 20 after the hour,
0: okay.
1: but it's important to get you the chance to kind of talk about what's been going on. There was talk about 500,000 people coming to Philadelphia between, I guess, when the matches started and I guess the 19th, right? July 19th.
0: Yeah, July 19th.
1: Do you think we will hit that number?
0: I do. I think it's going... I expect that we will. I think when you're seeing the, you know, we're seating 68,000 people at the stadium for the matches. And I would say that we're seeing 50%, at least 50% of that stadium, if not a little bit more, is out of town.
1: Okay.
0: Right? Are coming from not our five-county region, not southern New Jersey, not Delaware. So I think that's an important number. I think we're seeing terrific turnout up here at Lemon Hill. Last week, and again, we're monitoring all of this. The city's monitoring it very closely. PHL had 448,000 passengers pass through it last weekend.
1: That's the airport.
0: We saw thousands of Brazilians arrive by Amtrak train on Thursday, taking over 30th Street Station. So I do think we will ultimately hit that 500,000. I think we'll also see 100,000 people in here for Major League Baseball All-Star.
1: Right.
0: And I think that depending upon, you know, obviously the concert on the Parkway that the mayor is having will draw people. I think we're anticipating a very big summer. I think what has been fascinating is to see how many people are coming in large groups together.
1: Okay.
0: We're hearing a lot of anecdotal stories of people who are like visiting with like 10 people driving up from, you know, Washington, D.C., and they're staying 3 and 4 days and experiencing all of Philadelphia, but they're staying with friends and family, right? So there's a little, so that might be maybe where we're seeing, or Airbnb or Vrbo, the short-term rentals. So we're seeing some spike in that. But last night, I mean, we heard very good, I mean, everyone was talking about that the hotel seemed very packed. Brazil has we knew Brazil traveled exceedingly well from Club World Cup last year, so it wouldn't be a surprise if last night was a very high capacity night for hotels in the city.
1: I want to ask you about that. There was concern that hotels might not get the business that they expected. Do you think that will fall short of that, or will we hit that mark?
0: So I think it depends on, and I would say this. I think it depends on how we're measuring, right, and what capacity and success looks like, right? So one of the things that we did that was different than other host cities is that our Philadelphia Convention and Visitors Bureau didn't say we're closed for business. They kept booking. So

0: there's two citywide conventions that are happening at the same time at the World Cup. So you've got people who are visiting here that don't have anything to do with soccer, and they're taking thousands of hotel rooms, right? We know July 4th is, you know, is looking very positive. I think as people are getting their arms around what's happening here at Lemon Hill, you're seeing more people who want to make this an experience, that want to make it a day, want to make it an overnight, right? So I think there's a lot of potential for the, you know, for that to pick up over the next, you know, the coming 2 weeks. Whether it meets the hotel's expectations, it's not for me to say.
1: Right.
0: You know, I would say that, you know, price is always a component of it, right? And what the competitive pricing is. And I also just think it's a different, it's, we're looking and learning a lot about the different types of travelers that are coming in. And that's where, you know, potentially short-term rental comes in. But the amount of people that are coming in and staying with people is so much bigger than we thought. But the fact is they're spending money here. They're in the Reading Terminal Market. They're all over the city. They're touring. They're visiting. They're buying their bottles of water. They're going to lunch. There's, you know, they're going to breakfast in their kits, like up 13th Street, you know, all up and down that last Sunday was all Ecuadorian fans, right? So, you know, if you're at Green Eggs Cafe at 12th and Chestnut, great. But there's also the Greasy Spoon, you know, diners that are picking up business that are, you know, saying like, wow, Fairmount has seen a bump. Gerard Avenue has seen, we're hearing anecdotally, seen a bump.
1: Let me ask, Meg, I was looking on your website and it wrote that the estimated economic, social and economic impact of the World Cup in Philadelphia and Pennsylvania will be $770 million.
0: Yeah.
1: How did you guys come up with that number?
0: So we actually brought eConsult in, and this was actually part of an overall economic impact study that Visit Philadelphia commissioned with the PHLCVB around 2026 overall. We did one just on the World Cup because it was going to have the largest, it was the outlier.
1: You
0: right?
1: still think you're going to hit that 770?
0: I do. I mean, I think we will see that type of, we're seeing, I mean, the merchandise, I will tell you, the FIFA store here has been nearly sold out for multiple days. The food and beverage is brisk up here. You know, we're seeing people go into the cities for the other matches. I walked in Center City, every bar and restaurant yesterday had people in it watching matches. So I do think that we will see that number get hit.
1: Well, let me ask you this, and we're speaking to Meg Kane, who's the CEO for Philadelphia Soccer 2026. Our radio station is the voice of the African American
0: yes.
1: community. How much of that $770 million will be hit by black businesses? Because if I look around here, I don't see many African American businesses in the Fan Fest. So how can you assure that African American companies will benefit from FIFA?
0: Well, the way that we've done it as Philadelphia Soccer is, one, our vendor program, our food vendor program, is all local food trucks, and it is meeting all, and it's drawn from all across Philadelphia. So there are definitely African-American, black-owned businesses that are represented in our food trucks and in the, and we're rotating them out so that we are going to have over 80 different food trucks that are coming in. That was our way of bringing in Philadelphia business to this, because technically with FIFA, all of anything that's in the Fan Festival should only be FIFA's commercial partners, right? So we've already made a major effort and breakthrough with FIFA to make our food and beverage program almost entirely Philadelphia-based, which is important. As people walk into the Fan Festival, we have the Philly Festival Marketplace, right, where we opened up a call for vendors of small local-owned businesses to come out and to be able to, you know, have tables and to be able to sell. There are several diverse businesses there, not just African-American, Asian, LGBTQ. We've really made an effort to try to bring small local businesses to the opportunity here because of the thousands of people who are coming. I can't speak to how much of every dollar of the $770 million is going to benefit African-American business per se. It is a number that is, you know, overall, and it includes, you know, employee compensation in that. It includes labor. It includes workers in the tourism and hospitality business, right? So, like, it's,
1: but do you have a minority? I mean, do you have a minority set aside target as part of
0: so?
1: Did you already say, okay, 20% of African American businesses are going to get money? 30%. I think that's what our listeners
0: are
1: wondering.
0: No, I totally appreciate that. We didn't set an outcome target like that. What we did is in our engagement and procurement, we brought in Tiffany Stannard of Stimulus, who has guided all of our procurement for Philadelphia Soccer 2026, all of our vendor interest, very intentionally to ensure that we as an organization meet the same city. We operate against the same city the city percentages that the, you know, of target for engagement of minority and diverse businesses. And that's where Philadelphia Soccer, that's where we focused on in that engagement.
1: After, will Philadelphia Soccer make those records public at some point?
0: I would anticipate that we will. I won't speak for the board. Okay. To our board of directors' right. decision. I think that we've been very open about our calls for vendors, our RFP. We've been in close contact with the African American Chamber of Commerce. We've done partnerships with them. Regina Hairston's been an incredible partner to us. Jonathan Todd, as our director of social impact, has been, you know, really focused on making sure that this has been top of mind. And again, I think we've tried to implement best practices to make this as open as possible for an event where FIFA has very strict controls. And I think that's always been the challenge, right? The challenge for us is that FIFA mandates a lot of the contracts. So things that we might normally in other major events have the responsibility to procure and to contract, FIFA takes that. And because there are 16 host cities, there's economies of scale that they seek out. So, you know, we have communicated to FIFA from the very beginning that the importance of procurement, of best practices to procurement in the United States has been something that we've tried to encourage FIFA to, you know, be cognizant of.
1: I want to give you the chance because I know we're up against the clock, and I really appreciate
0: absolutely.
1: Taking all this time. We're speaking to Meg Kane, who's the CEO for Philadelphia Soccer 2026. What do you hope is the long-term legacy from the World Cup in Philadelphia? So short-term and long-term, because I've always said Philadelphia is one of America's great cities, but I truly think it's one of the world's greatest cities. And sometimes Philadelphians don't give credit that we're a world city, right?
0: Yes.
1: So what do you hope is the long-term legacy when you leave, when this is over, when Soccer 2026 disbands and everybody goes their way? What do you hope is the long-term legacy that comes out of this World Cup?
0: So I think it's a great segue from the conversations around economic impact, because if we only use economic impact as the only measurement of what the World Cup means to Philadelphia, that's really short-sighted, right? What happens in these 39 days, all good, all to the benefit. But what I hope this 39 days does is I hope it does two things. I hope it induces a great deal of pride in Philadelphians and a sense of confidence and maybe a softening of that Philadelphia chip on our shoulder that, like, we do this really well. People love our city when they come here. Like, we are a great global city. And what this is doing for Philadelphia on the global stage is unbelievable. I mean, there were probably 400 million people that watched Brazil-Haiti last night in Philadelphia who are seeing our skyline, who are seeing the fan shots, who are seeing the art museum. They're seeing the bars and watch parties. Like, that is that we should feel incredible pride in how we're turning out. And so that leads me to what I've said from the beginning of this is I hope that the long-term legacy is that when all of this is done, that it leaves Philadelphia saying, what's next? Because we're ready to do the next big thing.
1: Meg Kane, the host city executive CEO for Philadelphia Soccer 2026. Thank you for all the hospitality that you've given us here
0: thank
1: at Philadelphia
0: you for being
1: City
0: here.
1: Oh, let me ask. Why am I not saying? How has City Council been
0: helpful?
1: How could I not do that? How
0: yes,
1: has City Council
0: you.
1: Been helpful over the last iteration, especially Council President Johnson?
0: Absolutely. So thank you, because I was going
1: to add
0: that.
1: Yeah,
0: I was like, I was like,
1: but
0: before I get off, I want to speak to that. When we talk about city support for Philadelphia Soccer 2026, it has come both from Mayor Kenney and Mayor Parker, which is we are appreciative, but it is also from City Council. City Council has been instrumental in bringing this to life, in recognizing the importance of FIFA World Cup. Council President Johnson could not be more supportive and could not have been a bigger advocate, obviously, with the stadium in his second district, a very important place. But I also think it's been really important the way that we've tried to look at spreading out the World Cup across neighborhoods. The fact that Lemon Hill is being used in Councilmatic Districts 4 and 5. We have outreach to all of the council members. We've worked with them on different events. We did a great event out in West Philadelphia in Africatown for Mural Arts. We're doing, our mural is going to be up in Councilmember Lozada's district at Pan American Charter. you know, Council Member Gilmore Richardson has been a wonderful advocate. Council Member Gauthier and Brooks, and I mean, I could go. I mean, every person has really stepped up to this moment and understood that we were welcoming the world. And so, without City Council, we couldn't do what we do. And I mean that. And we're very, very grateful for all of the support, but all of the championing, the advocacy, and the excitement around it. And every time I see Councilman Squilla, he keeps saying, it's going to be great. And Councilman Jones is the same. And at the way, and now we're seeing that. It is great. And City Council is an essential part of this, and we're delighted. And obviously, the team in your office has been just a joy to work with.
1: I appreciate it, Meg. That's Meg Kane, host, city executive for CEO and CEO for Philadelphia Soccer 2026. 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I'm your host, Vincent Thompson, Director of Communications for City Council. Coming up next is an interview I did recently with Majority Leader, at-large member Catherine Gilmore Richardson. 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
1: 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I'm your host, Vincent Thompson, Communications Director for Philadelphia City Council, President Kenyatta Johnson. As we always like to do here on the show, we like to take you behind the scenes as to what happens in Philadelphia City Council. And nobody is more in the know in this institution than Majority Leader Catherine Gilmore Richardson, who is the number two ranked person in City Council, only behind the Council President. Council Member, thank you for being with us. Let's start quickly. Council has approved the fiscal year 2027 operating budget. We're now on summer recess. Take us behind the scenes as to what was happening. We know that the budget process starts in March. You go through hearings the end of about May, and then the behind-the-scenes negotiations happens. What was happening between then and the time we got the budget?
8: Good morning, WURD family. This is Councilmember Catherine Gilmore Richardson. I'm so excited to be here with Vince. You know, once the mayor submits their proposed budget after the mayor's budget address, we go into our long process of all the hearings and all the town halls, and then once that process concludes, that's when you get to the nitty-gritty of the negotiation. And obviously, you know, each member of council, you know, has, you know, their requests and ask. And then, you know, council president, and I give him a lot of credit because I don't know how he is able to wrangle the requests of, you know, 16 other members as well as himself, making 17 total. But, you know, he has to pull all that information together. So to see where we are from a budget perspective and then really start in earnest the negotiation process with the administration. And so, you know, when it came down to it, you know, it was a long week, that last week, really late nights here in City Hall. But I think it was the consensus of the members that we thought it important important to provide the funding, the $48 million for the school district to increase, you know, our contribution from the $284 million to the $332 million for this upcoming fiscal year, which starts on July 1. And for us, you know, we heard loud and clear the feedback from, you know, many Philadelphians. I mean, I think I received thousands and thousands of emails. I mean, I literally could not get through my email for the amount of emails that we were receiving. But in addition to that, just general outreach on social media and talking to people in the community who were saying, you know, that right now they're focused and concentrated on just trying to make it day by day, that affordability is a very big concern. You know, prices are going up, utilities are rising, and, you know, they just wanted to ensure that we focused in on a budget that, you know, put their priorities first. And for many people, that was ensuring we funded the School District of Philadelphia. So that's what we did. We were able to, you know, come up with that $48 million through a lot of one-time adjustments. In addition to those one-time adjustments, we did approve three increase in fees, which will help to get us to where we need to be with the $48 million. And from there, we said, listen, we have a commitment from this council body to work with the administration and our state and federal government partners to come up with a reoccurring path forward for revenue for the School District of Philadelphia. And so that's what we did. And, you know, we are going to work really hard over the summer on this hearing and ensuring that we are, you know, combing the couch cushions and looking for every possibility there is to have reoccurring revenue for the school district, one that I deeply care about. Because guess what? Every single morning I wake up, I got to take my kids to school. They go to two different schools, two different ends of the city. This is not something that I talk about. This is something that I live every single day.
1: The district gets $2 billion from the city of Philadelphia. I don't think many listeners know about that, where $1.7 billion comes from regular tax fees that go to them because the city has to collect the taxes and give it to the district. And then there's now $300 million. How do you feel about people who think that the city doesn't give enough to the district?
8: And so I'll say that year over year, and even before I was a member of council, this council has stepped up every single year to increase the contribution that we give to the district by a total of $686 million. And in addition to that, we know that not only do property tax go towards the school district, but a ton of other fees as well.
1: I think
8: we have done as much as we can for the district, and we'll continue to do that, right? But we also have to ensure that we are investing in the areas that we know need help, service, and assistance. And so we've done as much as we can for the district right now. We're going to do as much as we can every single year, which is what we've been doing. And we're also going to rely, you know, on our state partners and our federal partners for assistance when we can. And I will tell you that it's one of those situations that, you know, the old church folks used to say, it may not come when you want it, but it's always right on time. Well, that's the situation that we're in relative to the district. They say that they needed $48 million. We came up with the $48 million with a commitment to continue to look for reoccurring revenue. When the COVID dollars came in, that was not reoccurring revenue. That was one-time revenue. They used one-time revenue, which was short-term, for a long-term set of positions. We are now trying to help them come out of that. So we're going to continue to do all that we can to do the right thing, particularly now that our schools are under local control. But we need everybody to step up to the plate, to search the couch cushions. And when I say that, I mean it's time for us to look and dig deep on our side of the aisle, see where we can achieve savings from a district perspective and a city perspective. What about the austerity measures that we can put in place first before we ask others to do more? Because folks are already doing more. They're doing enough.
1: We're speaking to Majority Leader Catherine Gilmore Richardson. You're listening to Saturdays with City Council on Word Radio. I'm your host, Vincent Thompson. What's the relationship like with the mayor? I mean, a lot of people are thinking that there's a rift between the mayor and members of council. But for listeners out there, what is the relationship that you feel between council and the mayor moving forward?
8: moving forward, I think we all understand the necessity of having to work together towards a shared goal. The mayor always says that it's one Philly, and if we all really truly believe that, we have to work together towards rowing in the same direction, which is ensuring that the School District of Philadelphia receives the necessary funding to educate our young people. And I think we all recognize that this is not about one person or the other, or the administration or council. It's not about any of us. It's about the people that we serve, and it's particularly about the young people in our public school system. And so I know that moving forward, we all are committed to working together, and we have to do that, right, in order to get a balanced budget passed every single year. So I'm looking forward to doing just that.
1: At any time, did the mayor have the necessary 9 votes for any of these taxes?
8: And so I know that throughout the process, a number of members expressed their willingness to identify other opportunities for revenue generation for the district. And so I don't know at any time that I am aware of that there was a robust amount of support for certain taxes and fees that were proposed initially in this process. But I know that there was a willingness for members to identify opportunity for other revenue generation for the district.
1: Let's look ahead. The mayor has said that she wants to bring this issue back, rideshare tax, I would assume hotel short-term rental tax, and maybe even a delivery fee tax. Do you get a sense that there would be support for that in the next budget cycle, especially a budget cycle that's leading into an election year?
8: We're always looking for additional opportunities to support the district. I just don't know what that path forward will look like yet, but I know we'll have to take the path forward. And that's what we did this year with the $48 million.
1: For listeners out there, I know that this is not a recurring number, but am I incorrect that usually when we, as a city, give the school district an additional amount of money, it perpetually.
8: Right.
1: So they'll get $332.
8: So going forward, $332 million, they have to get that contribution every single year moving forward. Once you up that contribution, you have to have that contribution every single year. You can't go back and say, hey, we're giving you the $48 million this year to get you to $332 for the one-time contribution from the city and stop it. We are stuck doing that year over year, which to me, that's already reoccurring because you just got to find where the $48 comes from. Okay.
1: That's Councilmember Catherine Gilmore Richardson. We are speaking to her here on Saturdays with City Council. I'm your host, Vincent Thompson. You had a lot of accomplishments this year in the January to June session. Very limited time. You could keep me all day with the amount of things, but what are some of the big things that you accomplished that citizens will see right away and changing their lives?
8: Well, I'll tell you that I'm very proud of two bills that we were able to get past this session. It was two of my bills addressing nuisance businesses and these illegal smoke shops that are popping up all over the city of Philadelphia and really causing a lot of nuisance, a residual nuisance activity around these businesses and on our commercial corridors and in our residential communities. But the first bill would create regulations on the sale of unsafe and unregulated intoxicating substances. So what does that mean? Like kratom, the hemp-derived products, all the stuff you can buy in the store that looks like candy, and our young people are buying it, but really it's laced with all type of products that we don't know what the ingredients are, and young people are getting addicted to them. And then my second bill is to address these illegal smoke shops popping up all over the city and allowing for the landlords to take accountability, these commercial landlords that rent to these locations, usually taking cash years in advance for these folks to set up, and they sell nothing but drug paraphernalia and illegal items like the kratom 70H in their stores. And so I'm proud of those two bills because that impacts people in their communities. And if you see one of those type of stores in your neighborhood, you can call our office. We can get it over to licenses and inspection to start the inspection process, because 9 times out of 10 these nuisance businesses that are popping up all over the city, they apply to be a grocery or convenience store, and they never go to get the zoning approved approval so that they are able to sell drug paraphernalia or any of these items in their stores. And so I'm really proud of the Intoxicating Substances Bill, but also the Illegal Smoke Shop Accountability Bill to really help our communities and better our quality of life in our neighborhood.
1: 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I'm your host, Vincent Thompson. We're here with Majority Leader Catherine Gilmore Richardson. Let's look ahead to when Council comes back in September. But before I do that, tell our listeners what a Council member does in the summer.
8: Right. Well, first, don't tell my staff about that supposed 3-month break, because that never happens here. And as someone who has been here not only as a staffer but now as a member, the summer is actually a really, really busy time. And I'll tell you, for me, normally I start off with catching up with all the meetings that I either miss or weren't able to attend because we were in budget hearings and in budget town halls in the evenings. And so I try to catch up on all the meetings that I was not able to partake in, but also it gives us a chance to go over our legislative calendar for the spring, see what we were not able to finish, because sometimes you just can't get to it all, and then work towards modifying our schedule moving forward. In addition to that, I know we always work on our programmatic calendar in my office, so we have a staff retreat right after council concludes, and so we're in staff retreat now, going over what went well this year and then what we have to improve. And so just from an internal office perspective, and as a part of that process, we visit with other city departments to learn more about the work that they are doing. So I'm looking forward to the visit with the prison. We're also going to the nation's first hospital. Shout out to Pennsylvania Hospital 8th and Spruce. They are Philly's newest museum, and so we're going to visit Pennsylvania Hospital as well.
1: Your family has some affiliation with Pennsylvania
8: Hospital. Yes, that's my family place. I was born there, raised there. My mom and dad worked there. I worked there. Together we have over 70 years of service to Pennsylvania Hospital. So I'm looking forward to going back with the team during staff retreat to see Philadelphia's newest museum. In addition to that, we prepare for the fall session. So we do our whole community events calendar during the summer, and we prep and plan for that next year. We do our entire legislative calendar for the whole year. Now, obviously, we sometimes tweak in December, but we do the ledge calendar for the year that we sort of know what we have ahead. And then obviously, you deal with the things that come up, you know, at the last minute based on conditions or whatever's happening in Philadelphia. And then finally, I'm really, really excited about Philly being sort of the epicenter of America this summer, celebrating our semi-quincentennial and the anniversary of our 250th anniversary of our nation's founding right here in Philadelphia. And so we have a lot going on. We have FIFA, we'll have MLB, and a lot of other great things going on across the city. And so I'm just looking forward to being in Philly this summer. Really don't have any like true vacation plans except to go to my church convention. Gotta go to church. And I look forward to being with my church family for a bit, and also my sorority convention, wherein I know that I'll be supporting my great president, Dr. Stacey N.C. Grant, for re-election. But that's really it. I'll be here in Philadelphia enjoying our semi-quincentennial, having our meetings and preparing, you know, for the fall legislative session.
1: So some people might not know your sorority listening. So which one is it?
8: The greatest sorority that's ever created, the Zeta Phi Beta Sorority Incorporated.
1: So let's take a look ahead to September as a majority leader. What are some of the big issues that will come up?
8: And so I think that's sort of the work that we also do over the summer, because you really don't know what you don't know until we do that work over the summer. And so that's what we're getting into now, to kind of see what's on the horizon legislatively. But another thing we do over the summer is I try to meet with all the colleagues over the summer, check in with them, see what they have on their legislative calendar, so that we kind of know, you know, what the road ahead will look like. But I'm sure it'll be a lot of big hot button issues I'm hearing that we'll have to face, and I'm just looking forward to doing that with all the members of council, you know, with our council president as our leader.
1: You transfer me into your final question. For a lot of people, they don't know what a majority leader does. Like, what does the majority leader do in Philadelphia City Council? And I've asked you this before, and I've never had a chance to get you this on tape. As the majority leader, you have an interesting role in your desk. So if anybody comes to council and looks at the Majority Leader's desk and opens it up, you would see things in it. So tell people what a Majority Leader does and why your desk is so unique compared to the other members.
8: So as Majority Leader, it is my role to lead the Democrats on council, to ensure that I am working directly with our council president to support his agenda and support his work with the other members, all the members in council. And I don't just work with the members in our party, I work with everyone. Every single member of council is important to me. And so we just go through what we have going on, and I make sure everybody has full understanding, kind of give leadership and insight on, you know, what will be happening for that particular session, but particularly around the budget, you know, working with our whip, Councilmember Thomas, when counting votes, and we sort of collaborate on that as well, and just making sure members have what they need to be successful in their roles, that they have all the information necessary to make informed decisions. And so in addition to that, I ensure that I'm ready for council each week, and I always have in my desk a copy, actually two copies of Mason's Manual of Legislative Review, which is our legislative body's version of Robert's Rule of Order, which is like parliamentary procedure for meetings. And I always have a copy of our council rules as well, which is always, this is a little sidebar, inside baseball, the rules of council is always determined as the very first resolution or first piece of legislation that we pass. So it's every year of inauguration. So last election was 2023, inauguration was 2024. So the first piece of legislation that was introduced this term was 2-4 for the year 2024, 2-4, and then 0001 is always a six-digit number. So that's inside baseball for all our WURD listeners. I always keep extra pens, highlighters, because we always have to sign our blue backers. And you'll know my desk because I have royal blue and glitter ribbon on the back of my chair for my sorority. And for another historical tidbit, I do sit at the desk of a former council member, Janie Blackwell. So I have Janie Blackwell's desk, but I have Blondell Reynolds Brown's chair.
1: And Blondell Reynolds Brown was a mentor to you.
8: Yes.
1: And you worked for her for many years. But the other part of your desk that people don't know is that you have everything in it. You have like snacks.
8: Yes.
1: And a whole bunch of stuff. Is that something that unique to the Majority Leader?
8: No, and that really, I think that came from being a staffer, because when I was a legislative aide for former Councilmember Blondell Reynolds Brown, the reason why I'm here in council, I always kept an accordion folder, and all the staffers, we would keep snacks in our accordion folders, and we would kind of share it on the road because we would be here for so long. And so I think I just carried over the tradition. I always keep candy, snacks, you know, Tylenol, water, tissue, whatever you may need, it is in my desk. And so the members know if they need something, particularly on my side of the aisle, if they need something that is either in my desk or under my desk. I always keep waters, fresh water under my desk. Anything that may, you know, come up throughout the day that may be a need is under my desk. So I try to have that available for the members.
1: We have been speaking with Council Member Majority Leader Catherine Gilmore Richardson. 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
8: Sure. 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
1: 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I'm your host, Vincent Thompson. We will be back in just a moment.
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15: Good morning. I'm Philadelphia City Council President Kenyatta Johnson with your City Council update. I would like to wish every father in the greater Delaware Valley a joyful, blessed, and happy Father's Day. 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I'm excited to invite families throughout Southwest Philadelphia to join me for a free movie night this Wednesday, June the 24th, beginning at 6 p.m. at James Finnegan Playground, located at 69th and Dix Avenue. We'll be showing the family-friendly film K-Pop Demon Hunters, and refreshments will be available while supplies last. 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If the public wants to get in contact with my office, please give me a call at 215-686-2070 or follow me on Instagram at PHL Council President, all one word. City Council is here to work for you.
1: Yes, we are here to work for you. 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I'm Vincent Thompson, host of Saturdays with City Council here on Word Radio for these final minutes. We broadcast today live from the FIFA Fan Fest Philadelphia here on Lemon Hill. If you're trying to figure out where Lemon Hill is, I'm going to recommend that you come to 33rd and Girard Avenue. That's one of the closest entrances to get into the Fan Festival. You can get up to Fan Festival by the G1, which is formerly the 15 bus. You can get up here with the 32 bus, takes you right to 33rd and Girard. You can also catch the Philly Flash. Philly Flash takes you close. You'll have to walk from there. I would recommend getting to 33rd and Girard Avenue and coming here. It's free. It's open to the public today. It's going to open at 12 noon and probably be open to like 9 or 10 o'clock. If you have not had a chance to come to the FIFA Fan Fest, you do not have to be a lover of soccer, known worldwide as football, but come on down. It's a really fun experience. I think you will love it. Now, Saturdays with City Council will not air a live show on Saturday, July the 4th, Independence Day. So I'm wishing everyone a happy 4th of July. Our next live show will be on Saturday, July 18th from 10 a.m. to 11 a.m. Eastern here on Word Radio. Remember, as I say every show, democracy is not a spectator sport, so I urge you to get involved in the civic and political affairs of your city, no matter where you live at in the greater Philadelphia region. I want all the fathers out there, including myself, to enjoy Father's Day tomorrow. Troy Wilmore, who is my engineer here on site. Happy Father's Day, my friend. And I want to thank my daughters Juliet and my sons Vincent IV and William and their mom Pam for making me the man I am today. I thank my kids and I thank my Pamela. Thank you, thank you, thank you. I appreciate you very much. And also, listeners, I want you to honor the Juneteenth holiday this weekend. It's my pleasure to bring the show to you every few weeks here on Word Radio. I'm Vincent Thompson, Director of Communications for Philadelphia City Council, and thank you for listening to Saturdays with City Council, live today from the FIFA Fan Festival here on Lemon Hill in Fairmount Park in the Fairmount section of the city. This will be open until July 19th, so come on down. 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
4: 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Harris, the Pennsylvania Department of Community and Economic Development, the Philadelphia Funder Collaborative for the Semiquincentennial, Comcast, PICO, the Philadelphia Parking Authority, the Preservation Alliance for Greater Philadelphia, Independence Blue Cross, and the Office of Philadelphia City Councilmember Sydney Bass.

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Good morning, everyone, and welcome to another edition of the Chris Murray Report. Man, the last 24 hours has been, oh my God, there's been, first of all, the good part of it was we were at the Fan Fest last night, covering the the game between Haiti and Brazil. And I wanted to start today's segment by talking about the nation of Haiti. Brazil won the game. To me, the match, Brazil is one of the greatest soccer powers of all time. And there was a certain irony in the matchup, in a sense that, there were two stops. They're among the two stops of the black diaspora on the Middle Passage between Brazil and Haiti and other countries in the Caribbean, where black people are, and coming here to America, where the other part of that Middle Passage, they all came here together in a celebration of sport, in a celebration of just being there. The nation of Haiti has suffered through so much oppression and deprivation become by the Western powers, from namely France and the United States, mainly because they had the audacity to get their independence, and they had the audacity to throw off slavery, and the daring to throw off slavery. And when I was looking to do the story last night, I wanted to talk about the resilience of Haiti and its people for all the corruption, all the problems that were manipulated by our governments over the years and whatnot. I wanted to tell their story, and I interviewed some people and was ready to put some things out there more than what I'm going to put out today. But late last night, as Denise and I were coming home, we experienced an accident that I don't want to get into too much detail and everything, but everybody is fine and everybody is okay. But it was a difficult thing last night, and I'll just, for full disclosure, and some of the stuff that I wanted to do this morning, I hadn't gotten done because I've been on the phone all morning. But I want to talk about, the people that I interviewed for the show last night. For this show, and I wanted to do I'm working on a larger piece for the Philadelphia Sunday Sun, but I was going to write a column about the resilience of the Haitian people. It was their first World Cup since 1950.

0: Okay. Yeah, sorry about that. We're back. Like I was saying earlier, we were talking about the great nation of Haiti and all the things that have happened to it, you know, since they overthrew the French and the great the Haitian Revolution led by Toussaint Louverture and others. And one of the things that and Haiti has had to pay for that over the years. Haiti has had to pay a heavy price for daring, to having the audacity to throw off slavery and to create their own nation in the Western Hemisphere. It was a tremendous thing, but they've paid for that. And this was their first World Cup since 1974, not 1952. 1974, it's been 52 years since they've been in the World Cup. That was a thing I was trying to correct as we came back back to the air. And talking to the people that I spoke to, a lot of them talked about the resilience. I talked to them before and after the game. And I guess I was going to write a column, still going to write a column on that for the Philadelphia Sunday Sun. And, you know, and I was just happy to see this nation still fighting. And they talked about how getting back to the World Cup is a sign of their resilience. There's a lot of turmoil going on in Haiti right now. And anybody wants to call in to talk about that a little bit, you know, if you can enlighten me on more information, that would be great too. But from that perspective, from that point of view, I was just struck by the fact that their fans, you know, they took over South Philly, and they took over South Philly. They took over that part of Fairmont Park where the Fan Fest is being held, and it was great to see the red and blue. And the Brazilians, you know, like I say, I love the Brazilians in terms of soccer, and because you know Brazil is the place where there are more African Americans in one country than here, and there's more black people, not African Americans, but more black people in Brazil than we have in the United States, and it was just, you know, it's just great to see two nations and different facets of the diaspora in a spirit of competition. We knew the Brazilians were going to win. The Brazilians were just their heads above, and they're one of the favorites to win this tournament. And so, you know, we kind of knew that, but I really wanted to get into the story of Haiti to talk about, because a lot of them talked about the fact that Haiti has been through so much. You know, to be the first independent black state in the Western Hemisphere, they've gone through so many. If you know the history of how Haiti was forced to pay reparations to France, and you know, and how basically they've had leaders who were backed by the United States that didn't do good for their country. So, from that standpoint, this is a resilient nation because they have the history of basically creating their own nation out of the worst of Western slavery, of the slave trade. And as far as I'm concerned, that was a more important story. But like I said, you know, I didn't get a chance to put the kind of stuff into this for this show that I really wanted to. But I did manage to get a few clips, but I just didn't get the clips that I wanted because I interviewed people before the show. And I mean, before the game started, I mean, before the game and after the game. And like I said, people spoke about the resilience and the fact that they were happy to be in this competition. And in putting this together, because some things that happened late last night, I didn't get a chance to really, you know, edit and put like names and things of that nature together as a reporter, as a responsible reporter that I am. And so, but I wanted to at least get the voices and the words out, and you know, and the pictures out too, of you know, of these people, because you know, and I forgive me if I use the term of these people, but our fellow brothers and sisters in the diaspora. And like I said, to me, the fact that Haiti is there despite all the things that have happened to this country. And yes, our United States of America was also responsible for that too. And so I wanted to really get into that story today. And so Nick, can you play the first clip for me if you can?
1: We're super proud. We watched the match in Boston. We're here in Philadelphia, and we're going to Atlanta to watch the match. Me, my friends, my family. And so, you know, we didn't set our sights too high or our expectations too high, but we're proud regardless. Very proud.
2: Let me ask this question. Haiti has gone through turmoil, you know, and I personally believe that the country's always been punished for being an independent nation in the Western Hemisphere. But for all the struggle, just to be here, does that represent how hard you guys work and how, you know, you just keep fighting, and the fact that you come from a nation that basically overthrew slavery without anyone else's help and everything, does that make me even prouder of this moment and everything?
1: We feel the same way. We feel like we've been punished for being the first independent black nation. We're super proud of our heritage, of where we came from. And so, you know, we may have a ways to go in terms of soccer, but we're going to support our team all the way.
2: Thank you.
0: Okay, so that's one person. So that's one person we ran into late last night and everything. And because, like I said, the game to me after a while was not as important because, you know, like I say, Brazil is one of the, man, they played a beautiful game of soccer, and they jumped on Haiti early, and they didn't try to, I don't think they tried to pile on to Haiti and whatnot. But, you know, but the thing is that, and the thing, one of the things that a lot of people told me is that a lot of the Haitian fans, this was the first time they've had to root against Brazil, because a lot of them told me, a lot of the Haitian people that I ran into told me that Brazil is always their favorite team because they represent, you know, this part of the hemisphere. And the Brazilians will tell you that, because I interviewed Katia Wood from the Philadelphia Tribune, and she was telling me that, you know, like I said, soccer or football, as we should say it, is a religion in Brazil. I mean, the world stops in Brazil. And I wanted to play that tape as well. I don't, like I said, in the course of the last, you know, of the last several hours, it's been kind of rough. But everybody, like I said, Denise and I are okay. We're okay physically. I'm just, you know, last night was a difficult night. And but I'm not going to get into the details of what happened. But it was just a difficult night. But Katia was telling me that, you know, the world shuts down. Everybody, nothing goes on in Brazil when the national team is playing. And it was just a great night to see everybody. Yesterday was Juneteenth. Everybody, I mean, you saw the Brazilian fans and you saw the Haitian fans at the Juneteenth celebration down at the African American Art Museum. I mean, it was just a great day. It was just a great day on a personal level for me up until some things that happened late last night. So from that standpoint, we got a lot to talk about today. One of my guests today will be Joe San Liquido. He's going to talk about next Saturday.

0: Logan. Go ahead, Tony. I'm sorry, we got BG from Germantown. Go ahead. BG?
1: Hey. How you doing, Chris?
0: I'm doing okay.
1: Glad to hear that after what you hear. And I'm happy belated birthday to you. I didn't know to you last week when you said that. So happy belated old man. Happy belated birthday to you.
0: I'm glad to be an old man. Let me say that. I'm glad this morning to be alive, old man. That's all I can say. I'm glad to be alive. Put it to that
1: alternative, way. Dying young, right? That's right.
0: That's right.
1: I got a few phone calls yesterday about, I was talking about some of your peers, three of them, black journalists. And one of them on ESPN, I don't watch ESPN, but, I looked up the clip after people told me about this guy who, Vincent something, goofball, what is his name, Goodwill, Vincent?
0: Yeah, Vinny Goodwill, I know Vinny, yeah.
1: The most moronic statement ever about, the NBA championship being a participation trophy, which I thought to be, just incredulous. He's basically trying to imply because, the Knicks would have to win again next year because dynasties establish greatness, which he said everybody's winning championships was not true because Philadelphia hasn't won one. But to make that statement, that championship was earned, whether they win a championship again next year or not, because you go out there and have to competition and have to beat people. Nothing was given to you. It's not like pass every kid along, just pass kids along or everybody. Here's a trophy for you. No, that was earned. It's just like LeBron in the bubble. I hear people try to discredit that championship, but the Lakers had to beat Dame Lillard. They had to beat James Harden. They had to beat Jimmy Butler's teams, and they had to beat the Joker's team. So no matter what the circumstances of it was, when you're competing and everybody's competing under the same rules and you win, then there's no participation award. It's a legitimate trophy. The other two of your peers, I'm going to say, is, I saw Jamil Hill with all this blonde hair trying to look like a white girl, and she got mad because people were calling out on it. And I just find it interesting, these pro-black folks. But then, like Don Lemon, another one of your people, he trashes white folks, but then he goes home and he sleeps with a white man. That's his partner. So the hypocrisy in a lot of these folks is kind of interesting. That's all I got to say.
0: Well, I got to go to break, and I'm gonna answer those and all that. But from I will agree. Before I go to break, BG, I'm gonna agree with you on the whole thing about a participation trophy. The Knicks, no matter what you may think about New York and New York fans, they earned it. They earned that trophy. Okay, they played their butts off in that series. Jalen Brunson was magnificent. And I disagree with the idea that was a participation trophy. But I'm going to say more of that when we come back from the break. 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Will be right back on Progressive Black Talk Media.
2: 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This is the story told by the people who lived it. This is Beats, Flows, and Neo Soul.
3: My name is Amun Scorpius Ray, also known as Amun Mirage, also known as Brother Fi, Brother Fahim Universe L. And for those who knew me on the hip-hop scene, back in the day, Locke. You know what I mean? Warlock, the poet MC. Yeah, the Philly scene was very advanced. Like, the level of maturity between poets like Sabella and then the performers. I mean, Jill was doing more poetry at that point in time. Rich Medina would do poetry, but of course everybody know Rich is an amazing DJ as well. But the level of dialogue and conversation that was coming out of the scene, even on the performers on Warm Daddy's Tip, like back when John Legend was John Stevens, I think. The Philly scene coming all the way from 1990, oh man, so much more mature. People had so much more understanding of what it meant to be heard by a mass of people. It wasn't just people trying to be impressive. It wasn't people just trying to be cute, fly, and trendy. People were really making sure that if people only heard them speak one time, that what they heard from that one, what they heard from them that one time was something that stuck to their ribs. And I'm still, I mean, to this very day, I'm still impacted.

0: impacted by the performances and the words. People who were really, you could tell people were really true to their studies in other areas of being complete human beings.
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5: Well, we are back. I got to address that other thing before I get to Tony from Logan. I got to address this whole, I don't know. If Jemele Hill, and, you know, I have no problem with Jemele Hill, however she wants to wear her hair, I don't mind her, but if she is speaking truth on what's happening, you know, in the world of sports in terms of politics, race, I'm not mad. Same thing with Don Lemon. I don't care who Don Lemon is with. I really, you know, don't. But I do, you know, like I said, Don Lemon has been consistent at, you know, at trying to bring out the truth and things in terms of news. So I'm not going to be mad about, you know, whatever personal thing that they do as a situation. But I just think at the end of the day, it just has to be, it's just a situation where as long as Jemele Hill and Don Lemon are trying to get at the truth and are trying to break down what's going on, I don't care how Jemele Hill wears her hair or who Don Lemon is sleeping with. I really don't care about that. All right, Tony from Logan, go ahead.
6: Yeah. Yo, Chris.
5: Yeah.
6: How's it going, man?
5: I'm going okay.
6: Love is love, man. You know what I'm saying? So, I mean, that's where we are. But, and Frederick Douglass, his wife, his last wife was a white woman. You know what I'm saying?
5: Yeah.
6: His the mother of his children passed. He married a white woman. But love is love, man. It has nothing to do with how the spirit moves you in your pro-black journey. You know what I'm saying?
5: Right.
6: And so, and I get it. You know what I'm saying? But, you know, if you know and you love who you are, man, you should be able to express that and just go with it, man. And so anyway, with that said, a brother with a last name of Freeman scores a goal for the U.S. on Juneteenth. You know what I mean?
5: Right. Mm-hmm. Yeah.
6: I mean, that's a thing, man.
5: It was. I mean, and you got that Balogun, that's his name. And
6: that brother.
5: He almost had a hat trick in the first half of their first game. And the United States is in a good position. Oddly enough, I saw there are more brothers on the U.S. team, more black men playing, you know, soccer than I've seen on some baseball teams. Okay, we talk about don't get it twisted. I want to see more African Americans play baseball.
6: Absolutely.
5: But at the same time, we got to acknowledge. We have to acknowledge that, you know, soccer is that sport. And it's getting me to a point to where you know I'm gonna have to start. I'm really thinking seriously, depending upon my time situation in the fall, about covering the Philadelphia Union, because I think that it's a sport that a lot of our kids are playing. And granted, some of them may be the sons and daughters of immigrants on some level, but I do think a lot of indigenous, homegrown Black American kids are playing the sport. And it's a great sport. I mean, if you look at the World Cup and you look at, man, I was at Fan Fest yesterday trying to get interviews, talking to people and things of that nature. And it was just a fun day. I mean, it was a fun day trying to do that. And which is why I was really excited for today's show, because I wanted to look today when we talked to some of the Haitian people about, I wanted to look, because there's a historical significance.
6: Absolutely.
5: Nick was reminding me.
6: Black Americans really need to, look at Haiti. And we used to. But
5: right.
6: Through our own journey with racism here in America, we've had our focus change and altered. But I wanted to say something else. Speaking of changing focus and being altered, you know what I'm saying? The New York Knicks, okay? Not a fan, but you got to give it to the team. They did a great job. Jameer Nelson from a second-round pick. Sixers didn't draft him. Sixers traded Mikal Bridges.
5: I couldn't believe it. I'm still mad about that.
6: By the Sixers. Continuous mistakes by the Sixers. But anyway, we're talking about Jalen Brunson. And good for him. Good for the squad. Good for New York. Philadelphia is still the best team in the Atlantic Division. I guess you got to say that. You know what I'm saying?
5: Yeah, because they got kids playing from a suburban Philly school. Now, my wife and others will fight you on the fact that Villanova is located in the suburbs and it's not a Philly school. Now, I'm from the DMV, and, we say the District, Maryland, and Virginia, and sometimes that never includes Baltimore, which I'm not happy about. But, a lot of teams, like for a long time, Georgetown played their games in Maryland, but Georgetown is located in D.C. So I don't, as someone who I did not grow up in the city of Philadelphia, and as far as I'm concerned, I don't mind that, they're in the area. I mean, Lower Marion, all you got to do is go out.
6: We claim Villanova.
5: But to listen to my wife and other, people who are natives of this area and whatnot, to hear from them, and then again, my wife went to Temple. I went to Temple, and they say that Villanova is a suburban school, but they play. As what is it, the Xfinity Center now, or the Wachovia? I can't keep up with all those names.
6: They used to play at the Palestra.
5: Right. They used to play at the Palestra. And so I don't want to get into that because people get all upset about that. But at the same time, I just kind of feel like, hey, this is a situation where, you have to, those guys play, they're right here. And the fact that Mikal Bridges was a Sixer for a couple of hours, he could have helped that team. He could have helped that team because, unlike, Ben Simmons, who didn't want to dunk on somebody because he was
6: with the squad. They could have held on to Jrue Holiday.
5: They made all kinds of mistakes in personnel.
6: Giannis, what I'm saying? They drafted, they had Joel, he was hurt, and they still went and drafted the dude from down in Duke. And you had Nerlens Noel. You got three centers. Why?
5: Yeah, I don't know.
6: Mistake after mistake. And then Ben Simmons. I mean, my gosh. Anyway. Chris, man, whatever went on last night, I'm glad to hear your voice, man. Glad that you're here. Have a good one.
5: Thank you very much. Thank you so much. And so, from that standpoint, I was waiting for Joe San Liquido to call. We're going to talk about Jalen Hurts, and we're going to talk about Jaron Boots Ennis and everything. And Jaron Boots Ennis is at that point where, talk about a guy who's still trying to prove himself. There are a lot of detractors out there who say that he's not all that, and that he's not capable of being a champion like a Terrence Crawford. Although a lot of that is coming from Terrence Crawford's camp, so to speak. So, you know, from that standpoint, I think that Boots has a legitimate shot. Does he have to be careful with this guy Zayas? Yeah, he does. He's a bigger guy than him, and he just has to go in and just fight his fight. And so we have Joe San Liquido with us. Joe, how are you?
7: And I'm doing good, Chris. Surviving. Can you hear me well? I'm at a basketball event.
5: Okay, I hear you fine. Let me ask you a question. You've been in both camps. You've been in both camps, and let me ask.
7: I'm sorry, both camps. What camp?
5: Yeah. You've been in both camps. Is Jaron Ennis capable of losing this fight? And what does he have to watch out for?
7: You're talking about Ennis and Zayas.
5: Right, Zayas. Yes.
7: Okay. Boots better watch. I mean, this kid has ability.
5: Right.
7: I don't think he has knockdown ability, but he has running ability. And the thing that Boots is going to have to deal with is this kid is very athletic. This young man is very athletic. And it's going to come into the ring anywhere between maybe 8 to possibly 10 pounds heavier than Boots.
5: Right.
7: He's a bigger dude. And Boots better get back on point and really not underestimate him, or he may be in some trouble. Now, as I'm talking, I say that because, you know, I know in this day and age, people turn around and hear clips and people can take something out of context. I think Boots is going to win this fight. I think he's going to win by decision. But I think Xander Zayas is going to give him a hell of a fight. And I equate it to when Canelo had fought Mayweather early in his career. In this case, Boots playing the role of Mayweather, and Xander playing the role of the young Canelo on his way up. You know, where Canelo, still to this day, when I spoke to Canelo, or I speak to Canelo on occasion, he says, you know, I got invaluable experience from that fight and what I learned from it. And we both remember that was a split decision. Even though Mayweather won the fight. And Mayweather won the fight. I was there. Mayweather won the fight by unanimous decision in my book. But remember, that fight was called the split decision. And Canelo got some shots in. And that's the way I equate this. The young and up-and-comer, even though Xander Zayas is the belt holder at 154, and Boots is the one coming up to get Xander's belt. Boots is the one being treated like the star that he is, but he's being treated more like the champion, where Xander is not getting anything, not only by maybe by the Boots camp, but by the media that's covering this game for this fight.
5: Right. But all that said, you know, in Boots' training, is he not taking this guy seriously? I think he needs. I've seen some of his fights. He needs to take this guy seriously.
7: I would like to hope they do, but I don't know. I tell you this, knowing Boots, knowing his people, knowing the people around Boots, Chris, our little pudgy tails can get in that ring with Boots and they take us seriously. I think they would take us, anyone that gets in that ring, they take seriously. But in terms of having that level, having it a heightened level of seriousness, I don't know. Being with Boots when they came out with the presser in New York, being with him a couple weeks ago, I mean, he's training hard like he always does. He's very much focused into this fight like he always has been when it comes to major fights. But he sees him as a little boy. He's a little kid. I'm gonna teach this little kid a lesson type of thing, and I'm saying that Xander Zayas is a little bit more beyond.
5: Yeah, and that's the thing he has to be careful of. But I think people like Teddy Atlas Kenny Atlas is kind of, you know, basically, I mean, the conventional wisdom says, you know, says Bootsanders. My whole thing though, when I think about it, he's been getting a lot of shade and a lot of hater rape from like Shakur Stevenson and mainly the Terrence Crawford, you know, camp and whatnot. And they're, you know, Shakur is saying that there's a way that Boots is going to be beaten. He's predicting it and all that. And I don't. How much of that is from, I don't know, maybe their knowledge of boxing, or is it from the fact that they don't particularly like, especially Terrence Crawford, that they don't particularly like Darren Bootsanders?
7: I think that would be an accurate, very strong and accurate assumption on their part.
5: Yeah.
7: I don't think they respect Boots the way they should. So, which is kind of fun. Which is kind of fun because, like I said, Boots should be showing Xander a little bit more love than he is, a little bit more respect than he is. And you have guys that are world-class, as Boots is, that should be showing Boots more respect than they are. But, you know, I still think, and again, you know this because you're a ground zero with this as well as I am, Chris, Boots still has yet to fight the quote-unquote signature fight.
5: Right, so he has it.
7: To have that and this is as close to it as it gets, you know,
5: right,
7: with this guy. So, you know, again, he's at close, arriving to his peak, Xander Zayas.
5: Right.
7: Where Boots is still, you know, still there, but we still, I mean, Boots is approaching 30 now. Think about this.
5: Right.
7: And I'm not going to dispute his world-class skills or his world-class level or anything he's done, but he still needs to get that signature fight.
5: Yeah, he still needs to fight a guy that...
7: This is as close as it gets right now from where things
5: are. Yeah, he has to fight a guy that's a danger to him. He has to fight a guy that could beat him, that could very well beat him if he's not careful.
7: Xander Zayas is one of them.
5: Right, and that's going to be his big test.
7: If I have to make a decision, I would pick Boots by decision.
5: Okay.
7: I think Boots is right now a little bit more in his prime, close to his prime, has the skills. But Xander is... I would call it a 53-47 or a 52-48, you know, in favor of Bootsnick. It's going to be a hell of a fight. I mean, you're going to be there. It's going to be a hell of a fight. I can't wait for it. I can't wait. I mean, we're going to be there with our BWAA, our awards dinner is going to be that Thursday.
5: I'll
7: be there for the weigh-in on Friday. I'll be there running around like a nut, doing what I usually do, just on the phone and, you know, talking to boxing folks and what their opinions are about all this. And, you know, certainly there's going to be a lot of opinion Thursday night at the BWA Awards Dinner in reference to this fight. And the other thing, too, is it's, like I said, it's a great fight. The two guys, one guy far closer to his prime than the other. And, again, like I said, I equated to Mayweather at the stage where he was in his career with Canelo at the stage where he was in his career. And we'll see. We'll see if these roles play out the way they may. And I got a feeling Xander... The thing is, I will say this. I will give Boots credit for this. And I give... Xander Zayas made this fight. And I give Xander Zayas a ton of credit. Obviously, Boots is a threat to anyone. Xander wanted Boots. Xander wanted Boots. He could have turned around and fought anyone. He wanted Bootsanders, who's the best... Well, I mean, doesn't have a belt, but still the best in the division.
5: Right.
7: And, you know, the other deal is this. Win or lose, Xander Zayas has nothing to lose. He wins, okay, great. You know, now this puts you on another plateau. This makes you a superstar. He loses and puts on a hell of a battle, which I think he's going to do. He still wins, as we both know in the sport of boxing.
5: Yep.
7: People are going to want to see him. He's going to put his name out that much more. He's going to have that much more crossover appeal.
5: Right,
7: Boots,
5: right.
7: How strange this may sound, and I think you're on the same page with me with this, has a little bit more loose.
5: Right,
7: you know,
5: he does.
7: Lose this fight now,
5: he has a lot to lose.
7: He's going to have a couple belts now. He's going to have those pieces that people are going to now want to come to him. But, you know, in fairness to Boots, people have avoided him for much of their careers.
5: Right.
7: You know, because they didn't have anything really, you know, what's there to gain by fighting a guy that could possibly beat me? You know,
5: right.
7: And certainly Terrence Crawford falls into that. You know, it was a very, very high risk, low reward for many, many fighters. And now, you know, Crawford's gone. Well, We'll see if he's going. Yeah. I mean, I think 99.9%
5: Joe, I got to stop you here for a second. I got to go to break. We come back. I want you to finish what you were saying, and then I want to talk about the Jalen Hurts situation. So, all right, so we get back. 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
5: Okay, we are back. We're on the phone with Joe San Liquido, who you write for bleedinggreen.com amongst your many clients.
7: Yeah, Bleeding Green Nation, yes, sir.
5: Okay,
7: SB Nation, yeah.
5: Yeah, I got to the time that we have left with you. I want to talk about Jalen Hurts' situation. Everybody's saying it's a proven year for a guy who's made the playoffs 5 straight years, went to 2 Super Bowls, and all that. And what are your thoughts about that? And going by what you've reported and everything, you're saying the Eagles need to be careful with him because he might walk. He might decide to walk rather than stay here in Philadelphia.
7: Not just the Eagles, but this fan base. This fan base has a habit, you know, of eating its superstars in this city. And right now you're playing with let's call it a Girl Scout campfire right now, that I would put in terms of a level of intensity is at about a 5, nowhere near a 10 right now. But you turn around, you keep on playing games with a superstar like this when you have a situation, and it could come around and backfire on you. As you read the story and you read the piece, I mean, I say it above any words or anything that could be said. The fact of the matter is the Eagles haven't offered this guy an extension.
13: Right.
7: And, you know, again, this is a city, remember, this is a city that's traded Will Chamberlain. It's a city that's traded Charles Barkley. It's a city that, again, has to learn to appreciate its stars. And we'll just say people around, and some people close to Jalen.
13: Right.
7: You know, you turn around and question, hey, listen, where is the support? Where's the love from the Eagles with this? And that's the perception. I'm not saying it's coming from me. I'm not saying it's actually coming from the Eagles. Now, the Eagles are not too happy with me these days because they said, oh, we have back. Well, you know what? After that April story, and you were there again at Ground Zero with Wentz.
13: Right.
7: You remember that when that came out? There were five, six guys that came out publicly to defend Wentz. And we know what the truth is. The truth wore out in time. I was always on with the truth, but you know the trash I received for that story.
13: Right.
7: And now you have another situation. Again, this is a Cobb. It was a Cobb. It was on opinion. And part of that opinion was, hey, watch yourself here. Like I said, it's a Girl Scout campfire, like you and I spoke about, you know, this past week on the phone together.
13: But
7: deal with it now. Douse it out now while you can by giving this guy what he has coming to. Now, you have some in this city, some media in this city who I highly respect.
13: Right.
7: You have some fan base, some of which I highly respect, that think, hey, Jalen, you still got to prove it. My opinion, he's already proven. Give the guy the contract. Give the guy the extension. You know, he's done wonders for this team. All this guy's done is win, and that's been my conjecture with this whole thing. And that was also my conjecture when I pushed back on the Eagles. Remember, I told you when we spoke on the phone privately this past week, the Eagles really were pissed at me, very, very angry with me. But And I fired back at one of the texts to the individual. I said, listen, let me get this straight. I understand why you're angry at me. The reason why they were angry at me was they claim they've always supported Jalen Hurts. Well, Jeffrey Lurie supported Jalen Hurts in late March when he did what he said. By the way, prior to the ESPN piece in April. Okay. Do they support him in house? I'll just say kind of.
13: You say kind of. Wow.
7: In my opinion. Yeah. In my opinion, yeah. I think they should support him more than they are. I mean, I think now publicly. Maybe they got a little bit of a nudge from an agitating little pudgy bald man you happen to know. Maybe they'll probably go turn around and support him more. You know, after this is coming out, they're going to make a more overt attempt. But the sent back to the person, you know, you're angry at me? And because you read the story. Very positive Jalen Hurts story.
13: Yeah, but the thing about it, though,
7: the team doesn't take care of it. But the bottom line is this: regardless of what I say, what you say, and all due respect, what anyone says, and a lot of people in the highly respected people that I respect in the media in the city, regardless of what any of us say, the Eagles have still yet to offer this guy a contract, which speaks more highly than anything else I could say or anyone else, and that speaks volumes. That speaks louder than anything right now.
13: Yeah, and I think.
7: Chris, I
13: thought
7: I'd point to
13: that. No. Where are you? I can barely hear you.
7: Could you hear me now?
13: Yeah, I can hear you. Go ahead. Go. What were you going to say?
7: I was saying the lack of a contract extension speaks far louder, and the fact that he has to quote unquote prove it in some people's eyes speaks far louder than anything I could say, or all due respect you could say, or anybody else that I highly respect the Philadelphia media could say, or the fan base. The fact that this guy does not have a contract extension offered to him, you know, beyond 2027, he has no guaranteed money, you know?
13: Right.
7: This is the best thing that's happened to the Eagles here. All this guy's done is win, and this is the way
13: He gets...
7: You better wise up.
13: Yeah, because but I'm wondering who is the source of the rumor that says he was uncoachable? Because a lot of times when you say that about a black athlete, you know, every other quarterback has had some sort of pushback on how something was called. You know, Peyton Manning, Tom Brady, and even guys that are not as good as those guys. And you know, when you say that, you know, to a lot of black fans, a lot of our listeners, when you say that, then you're basically saying that, you know, a black man is not supposed to assert himself in these situations. And my thing at the end of the day, I'm wondering who are the sources of those rumors about him, because he's a coach's son. and he's done nothing. You know, when they told him to stop turning the ball over in their Super Bowl year, that when they won it, he didn't. He rarely turned the ball over. I mean, what's up with that, though? I got to ask that question. Why are they calling him uncoachable?
7: Well, that really bristled some people off. And again, you read the story. So that's coming from inside. And again, there's some people that are close to him that should basically are demanding that his own team support him more than they do. Chris, let me ask you this. Do you think the Eagles should publicly come out and be more overt in their support of Jalen Hurts? Do you think so?
13: I think they should be. I mean, if you know, given that he's won, I mean, Jeffrey Lurie is, but given what he's done, 5 straight division titles, 57-25 record, okay, 6-4 in the playoffs, better than any. I mean, he's the first Eagles starting quarterback to lead a team to 2 Super Bowls. Come on, yeah. Man. The proof is in the pudding, man. It's there.
7: And this is what cracks me up. You read what I wrote in that story, and I had people come at me. How about this? People actually, you read the story first. People came at me and said, why are you bashing Jalen Hurts? You went after Wentz. Why are you bashing Jalen Hurts? I'm like, did you read the Pekin Pay?
13: I didn't see you throw out.
7: They're going to toss out and they're going to lose another superstar.
13: Right.
7: People actually thought that story was negative towards Jalen Hurts. Believe it or not.
13: No, it wasn't. I didn't see it. I mean, you know, and I think my reading comprehension skills.
7: You're a highly intelligent man.
13: Okay.
7: Bald like myself, but highly intelligent.
13: Right. But what I'm saying, I just think, and because there are rumors that are saying that when AJ Brown was leaking out to the press, he wanted to motivate his team. And I think A.J. Brown was a bigger problem for that team last year than anything else. Along with the fact that you had an injured offensive line, some of those guys played with injuries, but they were ineffective, okay?
7: Yeah.
13: Saquon Barkley didn't run the ball well. Wasn't his fault. The line, everything came back to that line. And that to me is what it is. And then too, I don't know what AJ Brown. Well, we know what AJ Brown was on, but AJ Brown was just on this selfish tip and didn't play as hard. I mean, and they could have won that San Francisco game had he caught some key passes, but
7: yeah,
13: he dropped the ball.
7: But you know what though, the Eagles are happy they got rid of him, and AJ Brown's happy where he is, so everybody's happy.
13: Right.
7: And you're talking to the guy that broke the story that AJ Brown wanted to be traded. Remember, I got grief for that too. I'm not saying Jalen Hurts hates the Eagles. Never said that. Not saying, you know, the appreciation for Hurts. It came from the people, some folks around Hurts, not Hurts. Never said it's in the story, it came from Hurts. But again, you know, like I said, if I were to hypothetically criticize, someone were to hypothetically criticize Chris Murray, and I were to run into your wife or your girlfriend or a previous a student of yours, you know, when I ran into them, and they would certainly go to your defense. That's what this was a case of. You know, it's just a column on how this city has a tendency to eat its own superstars, and how basically you better treat this guy better than better.
13: Because he did do better. I got a Joe. Thank you for being on with us. I got to go to break and I got to end this segment. But thank you so much for being here. But I will say this to you: this is not Carson Wentz 2. I don't care what certain columnists in the city. You know, Jalen Hurts is not Carson Wentz. He's more successful than Carson Wentz.
7: I never said it was.
13: Yeah, right. No, I'm not saying. You didn't say that, but other people have. Oh, other people have said that.
7: Yeah. Far from. Right and day.
13: So, thank you, Joe. Thank you.
7: See you next Saturday.
13: Look forward to seeing you next Saturday up in Brooklyn. Take care, man. All right. Ladies and gentlemen, we got to go to break. 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
16: Morgan Elise Johnson. 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
18: 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Fentanyl has largely replaced heroin locally, and it's often mixed with other substances, raising overdose risk and other health harms. 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
13: Okay, we are back. Now, I do have, is Jeremiah White the third ready for us?
22: Yes, sir.
13: Okay. Now, do we still have our callers online?
22: We still have LC, it looks like.
13: LC. If LC could do me a favor, because I have to get to this segment, if you can tell LC that we will bring him on in, you know, coming into the next segment and whatnot, because I want to talk about this right now and everything. If he can be patient, LC, please be patient. I got to move to my guest today, but I want to hear from you and Germantown Joe. So I want to hear, you know, from you guys today. I'm just going to move you into the segment when we get to our guy OJ Spivey. So I want to move that down a little bit today so I can get with Jeremiah White the third. And Jeremiah White the third is an interesting individual. He is a former soccer player, and he's looking to develop businesses within soccer. He talks about youth soccer and all these other things. And Jeremiah, I got to get you into a World Cup discussion. What did you think of the U.S.'s victory yesterday over Australia? And how good is this Brazil team? And just for being there, how important was it for Haiti just to be there?
23: Hey, how you doing, man? Good to connect again. I think we'll take the first question. Listen, the U.S. team is looking really good. They're shaping up to be our best U.S. team yet. all the development, all the investment in infrastructure, all the emphasis on players going abroad young seems to be paying off. And I think we got a really good squad on the field, and they're doing us proud. The Brazil team, let's move there, because Brazil is like the team of my childhood. You know, they're just not scary anymore, in my opinion.
13: Really?
23: Nah, not at all. You know, when I was a kid, these guys played at Real Madrid and Barcelona. I mean, their whole squad would be at all the best teams in the world. But now some of these guys are at mid-level teams in England and things like that. So that mystique is just worn off. And you know, for a Haiti side to go out there, number one, I think this is brilliant. You know, that they're at this stage. It's an amazing platform for the country, given all the challenges that they have. And I think they should really be proud and have their heads held high.
13: Right. So tell us what you do in terms of building infrastructure. And you talk about, and I know you were with the U.S. Soccer Federation. You play, you were an athlete within that system. Kind of tell us, you know, talk about your business model and what you do. And if I can, at the end, is I'd like to get your, you know, get your point of view about, from a business perspective, how does having these World Cup games, especially in Philadelphia, affect, you know, the local economy and all that. But tell us about what you do to facilitate participation in soccer or help building business within the sport. Can you talk about that a little bit?
23: Yeah, absolutely. So, you know, I looked at the growth of the game and the investment of the game and the maturity of the game, because, again, we've been playing soccer in this country for a long time. It's just been the pro side of this game that is more, and I say it's been like 30 years now, but it's more recent. But the youth game has always been heavily participated, been heavily capitalized, but you know, so it's a mature market, but it's still an underbuilt market. You have a lot of cash, a lot of activity, a lot of things going on, but the structures that facilitate trust have yet to be fully established, and that's part of what I do.
13: Right.
23: You know, and a part of that is bringing clarity to people, clarity to the customer, which is the parent, bringing them tools to help them make more accurate and appropriate decisions, and then also bringing financial clarity and transparency to the circuit. So my approach is what I saw was this large market with very little clarity, and I had to make a choice about how to enter it, right? So on one hand, because I have a bit of private equity in my background, on one hand I said, okay, I could go in and start buying up clubs and improving the quality of the club, continuing to buy one or two clubs around it, you know, own the clubs that own their real estate, cut the clubs that are leasing their real estate, shrink the footprint, increase the subscription base, increase the quality of the service, and decrease the price, and then be able to make more durable investments like short-term housing and things like that on the land, right? But I said, you know, that's a tried and true play. But I thought that given where we're going with AI and sort of the way attention is sort of eclipsing capital, you know, compute is sort of taking over where capital was. I said I need to take the approach of capturing attention. So I started investing in media and built a very strong media presence. So I started investing in media about 3 years ago. So all my media channels do over 150 million views every 30 days, roughly, across all platforms.
13: Okay.
23: So we built up a massive media machine in a very short period of time. And, you know, we've created ways that, you know, to monetize that attention that, you know, and we invite other brands and companies into that ecosystem to be able to capitalize. But what that does is it laid a great foundation for me to start investing in other companies and getting favorable terms because I own the distribution.
13: Right. Now, when you talk about media content and everything, are you talking about like podcasts, you know, opportunities to show games and things of that nature? maybe make aware, you know, get more people to watch the union and everything else? Is that what you're trying to do there?
23: No, it's much bigger than that. We number one, we do everything. So we have podcasts through One Soccer Nation. We've interviewed every top soccer official, owner, investor in the country, domestic and abroad. I've got Footy Access, which covers every major event globally, youth soccer events. We capture data at an unbelievable clip at
13: right.
23: Footy Access. Drip FC is really the center of style and culture for American soccer, the American soccer machine. And, you know, we capture, we're at every single event imaginable, but we're, you know, I mean, it's, I think for this month, we were a partner with TST, and we did like this Content Creators Cup alongside of TST. So, you know, that platform in these next 30 days probably should hit 70, 80 million views on its own.
13: Wow.
23: You know, I've got USsoccerparents.com, which is one of the largest soccer parent platforms, and a few others. But so the strategy was to capture the attention at each level of each customer segment within this larger attention ecosystem. So that was really the goal. And that's what I did. The last thing I need is I need to capture the African diaspora market.
13: Right.
23: Doing what I'm doing with the Odunday Festival, us launching Odunday Sports, gives us
13: right.
23: a really amazing physical platform, right? So we've got that analog. But
13: wow.
23: the digital side is what I need to cultivate a little more effectively. So I've been talking to some folks in Africa, King's Maid, who owns Afrofest and all that. So I've been talking to these guys about the best way to sort of bring that analog into the digital to create a platform that really speaks to soccer and sports from that perspective. And then the other is owning a Mexican-American platform as well. That'll give me a well-rounded media ecosystem.
13: Right. How does this... Go ahead.
23: Lastly, it's the women's side. You can't forget that. Apologies for that.
13: Right.
23: We're working on building out two women's platforms now as well. So.
13: Right. I got to ask, though, I notice, you know, just from a demographic point of view, I noticed that there are more African-American players on the U.S. team. And I'm wondering how is soccer growing in terms of youth soccer? And I hate to use the term soccer. I'd rather use the term football like every other world citizen. But how much of what you're doing, you seem like you're basically, you know, contributing to the growth of the sport, you know, and through your many platforms that you're trying to run and what. So how does all that maybe translate into maybe success for the U.S. teams or finding athletes that maybe no one knows about and that could benefit and be really good at the sport?
23: I mean, we do that all the time. I have a platform called Next Gen as well, which highlights players that are underrepresented or followed and covered. And, man, we through these platforms, I mean, we've launched so many. We've helped so many people. I mean, we've helped
13: right.
23: so many careers.
13: Wow.
23: You know, through Odunday, I really have high hopes for this Odunday Sports Initiative because there's just so much untapped talent that doesn't understand that, you know, there's a pathway and there's a future in this game. And that future isn't just about making it to the pro level.
13: Right.
23: It's also,
13: right.
23: I mean, you know, along that journey, you cultivated a love, a knowledge, and an expertise in a game. And, you know, you become stronger if you want to be a sports psychologist or a physio or a groundskeeper or a coach or anything. You know, having that firsthand knowledge of the game and then layering on top of that firsthand knowledge expertise in an area that facilitates the game is also being a part of the game.
13: Right.
23: So, you know, we try to create conditions for people to be able to understand that, but also for people to push to their best extent on the field. But we
13: right.
23: have to give them a platform to be seen along the way, right?
13: Right, right. And so even if they don't make it in actual going pro, but there are other aspects. It kind of reminds me with my what a friend of mine is doing with urban youth auto racing, trying to educate kids into other aspects of the sport, the business. You want to see people drive, you know, in sports and everything, but you want to, but you also want to see guys, you know, participate as general managers, as owners, as people who are doing the business aspect of it. How that seems to be the real important piece with you, and given what you've done, because I'm trying to think. I know I interviewed you years ago about playing, but it seems like you have grown so much into being more of an entrepreneur in the sport, you know. And so you're trying to pass that on to the rest of the community. Am I getting this correct?
23: Absolutely. I mean, you know, look, it comes from a legacy of my grandpa and my dad. I think you know my dad as well, you know. And he's done business, a lot of business in the city with the Uptown Theater and all that. And then was the chair of Philly Community College. So it's just kind of in my DNA to help build things, you know. But at this phase, you know, one of the things that's really important, and I wrote two books about one about my transition from athlete to entrepreneur. But then another book that talks about the challenges and the misconceptions using the things that brought us success as athletes and how that might help or hurt us as we transition in the business. So, but the point is that I think, you know, for me, it's just important to create environments where people can be inspired, because I think we need inspiration. And right. I think it's also to create environments where people can connect and interact with folks that have walked the walk that these young people want to walk. So I do that. I try to do this in every area. I mean, I even have like a little training group. We're fortunate enough to have a turf soccer field in my backyard and all the other stuff. So, you know, there's like little training groups even that train in my yard. We try to keep and in that environment, I've got national team players playing with guys that only play for the high school. And the currency there is work ethic. The currency there also is, you know, if you see someone doing something incorrectly, are you going to be responsible and correct them and help them? Those are the two rules. You know, that second rule is, you know, are you your brother's keeper? You know, are you not going to look the other way? So, I just fundamentally believe in that, and that's come from my family.
13: Right. When it comes down to what's happening in this World Cup, you know, a lot of people always have asked me, you know, how is a city, you know, and how are communities, you know, making money, or how is that revenue coming back into the cities? And it seems like what you're trying to do is to also get people maybe from disadvantaged groups, you know, to get a part of that and to be a part of that ecosystem, as you all say. I'm not a business guy necessarily, but, you know, from that standpoint, how does an event like this help you?
23: How it helps me is, I mean, it helps me in a different way, because I mean, my companies have contracts with FIFA and contracts with a lot of brands that are doing activations during the World Cup. So that's slightly different, right? And those contracts have been negotiated months out. But I think it's important to understand locally, because an event starts and stops, right?
13: Right.
23: And, you know, you can, you know, there's a lot of ways to engage people. You know, you can host watch parties. There's a lot of the ways to engage people. But I want to answer your question, but to me there's a larger question that involves understanding the business model of youth soccer and youth sports in our country. Youth soccer, the incentive is at the front. So, like, in youth soccer, the money is collected up front. So before you prove to me that you can develop my child and make good on our contract, I have to pay you.
13: Right.
23: So I don't have, once I pay you, I don't really have any recourse or any way to ensure that I get what I'm paying for outside of waiting for the next season and maybe not using your service. Right?
13: Right. Right. Absolutely. Right. And you want to make sure that the kids get the best development, best training that money can buy.
23: Right. But if I incentivize the system by making it so that money is received up front, then what happens is I can fudge. I can tell you what I want to tell you, and I can also not be held accountable based on specific outcomes related to development. Right?
5: Okay.
23: So instead of having an outcome-based model where the reward, the payment is delivered

0: in between, there's no checks and balances for the service provider. Whereas in other places in Europe, there is a the incentive is on the is really spread out throughout the course of the year. So parents pay a little bit of money, but if the player develops into something special and they make it to the pro team, for instance, if that player is sold in the pro market, well, the money is distributed across every club that participated in that kid's development. So they share the upside.
1: Wow.
0: Right. And the way they're able to do that is, number one, there's laws, right? There's a legal difference between being here and there, and we're trying to work that out. But
1: right.
0: the other thing is, it's the business model, right? It's the business model, it's the laws, and it's sort of a cultural thing. It's a cultural thing.
1: Right.
0: So there are models that are different. And I'm not saying we can adopt the European model and just take it because there's some laws prohibiting that. But we don't have to be 100%, like Europe. There are ways to invest back into that developmental funnel.
1: Right.
0: Right. For the good of the ecosystem. So if I'm a club and I'm developing a player and that kid goes to the union, and then that kid goes to the first team and is sold to Europe, well, the union's under no obligation to support that local club. So,
1: right.
0: But we could, they could for the good of the system. But then the last piece is Europe is primarily able to subsidize also a lot of that cost of government involvement into those sports, those social sports programs.
1: Yeah.
0: Locally, we don't have a model for how youth sports can number. I'm not saying we don't have a model. It's just in soccer specifically, we don't have a model that articulates how youth sports and our social spend for youth sports can impact. Workforce development. It can impact safety. It can impact all types of things, so that we can label this sort of sports development piece appropriately, so it can actually access funds that are available.
1: Right.
0: How many referees you need that are missing, and getting people trained for reffing soccer games or football games. They can make decent money. They learn valuable skills and things like that. So I wrote a model on my whitesportsventures.com website. And it talks about the workforce development, and I have a full model for it on how local government can really play a strong role in leveraging youth sports as a tool for social and economic development and human development. Really important.
1: Yeah. Jeremiah, I got to stop you right here because we have run out of time. Man, this is interesting. And I'd love to just to have you back talk about that piece, sports business and using youth sports to, you can create great players, but you can also get people in other aspects, the business aspect of it, as well as the athletic side. So I just like to say, man, I learned a lot today, and I appreciate you being here with us, and I'd love to have you back on again.
0: Appreciate you, brother. Thank you so much.
1: All right. Ladies and gentlemen, we have got to go to break. 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The Chris Murray Report will be right back on Progressive Black Talk Media.
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3: 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This is the story told by the people who lived it. This is Beats, Flows, and Neo Soul.
4: My name is Glenn Golden. I used to be Golden Boy in Philadelphia. I dropped the boy because I'm a grown man right now. And then my position, I started coming in doing the 6 to 10 show as the hot jock. And then I went to the middays, I did mornings, and then, of course,

0: program director. I loved the Philly scene. Taught me a lot. I'm talking about they grounded me to a different vibe. Because, you know, I was hardcore hip-hop. But when I got into the music soul child, the Jill Scott, I mean, the home ground and the poetry and things like that took me to another level, a vibe that I'm playing here in Minnesota right now. You know what I mean? I love the artists. Man, I went to some venues where you have to knock, knock. You got to be like, you have to get a knock, knock to get in. And then, I don't know the name of it. They won't want me to say the name of it. Off the chain. Gotham, Gary O, DJ Rand, Jazzy Joe. Man, we had a ball, especially on, I think it was a Thursday night. Man, we had the line all the way outside, down the strip. And we had a free buffet. You get there early, me and my guy, Kimmy King. Man, let me tell you.
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11: Okay, we are back. I know we got LC on with us, and I'm waiting for my man OJ Spivey from the Tribune to call us, but we have LC on the line with us. I just wanted to say, is she still there?
12: Yes, she is.
11: Yeah, she is still here. Okay, LC, how are you? And welcome to the show. What's going on?
12: And good afternoon, Brother Chris. Listen, first of all, I'm so grateful to the Lord that you and Denise made it through that accident last night. Thank you.
11: Yeah.
12: And, you know, I love Denise. I've followed her, and I remember her as Denise Clay, the writer.
11: Right. Yes.
12: Yeah. But a couple of things that I was calling about. One was, you know, because of Juneteenth and the celebration. And I was also thinking, you know, about the President's House, the Slave Memorial, that area.
11: Uh-huh.
12: I was going through some of my old photos, and I came across, I couldn't believe it, but I actually had taken several photos of that site back in, I think it was 2007.
11: Right.
12: So that's also a part of our history, and I don't want us to forget. I want us to always remember and be inclusive and don't let anyone else forget.
11: Right, right,
12: what
11: right.
12: What happened in the life of Black people in this country, which was supposed to be established the land of the free and the home of the brave.
11: Right. Now, you know, what I find interesting, though, I was going to address this thing about the World Cup. But, you know, and I definitely appreciate what you're saying because, you know, given all the things that folks are trying to take back from us, that's, you know, that's a part of it too. But, you know, I came across a story where the Haitians, you know, wanted, you know, they wanted a symbol on their jerseys with them raising the flag and the team and the organization that governs soccer, FIFA, wanted them to say that it was too political, which, you know, I don't mind. Everybody else gets to celebrate the heritage of their country, and I shake my head at it. It's just like, man, people really get upset when people in the diaspora try to express their points of view or their the legacy of their country and everything. And I don't think that's, you know, because that's how Haiti was founded. You know, Haiti, you know, basically declared its own independence, and they're still mad about it. I mean, and there's a lot. I mean, but then again, people are still mad at African Americans. I don't know, for getting their freedom. We became lazy when we stopped being freedom
12: and not letting them forget it.
11: Right.
12: They didn't give us anything.
11: Right. They didn't give us anything. And if you look at history, basically, if you look at it, like during the Civil War, the enslaved basically, you know, played a huge part in their own liberation.
12: We certainly did.
11: Yeah. But that's the thing. And you know, with Haiti, is like, you know, all they were trying to do is post a flag of their independence and everything. And people are still mad about that. People don't like it, and I don't get it. So it's just one of those things. And I just, you know, first of all, thank you for the call. But, you know, you're absolutely right. We can't let people forget what has happened to our people in this country. We cannot, you know, even in sports, you know, in sports, I'm not going to, you know, we're not going to sugarcoat it either. So I definitely thank you for the call today. So, and so from that standpoint, we have one OJ Spivey with us from the Philadelphia Tribune. Yesterday at the World Cup, first of all, the U.S., really did well, and they're getting a lot of young African American men to play the sport, and they're doing well, and they're great. Some people were born here, and they maybe sons and daughters of immigrants and all that, but that's fine. But a lot of people are really into this World Cup, especially when it came down to the match. You saw the Haitians and the Brazilians, you know, walk over Philadelphia. What are your initial impressions on the World Cup so far?
6: Well, I think it's a great thing, especially, Chris, because we have several matches here in Philadelphia. We saw last night just the influx of, you know, the Brazilians and the Haitians, you know, taking over the city. And I saw all the Brazilians all week here in Philadelphia. So I was in Reading Terminal Market the other day, and they were doing a chant in there. And then just seeing, you know, all the Haitians. Well, you know, this city has a significant population of Brazilians and Haitians anyway, but also seeing Haitians in the hood and all, it's just beautiful to see. I know Brazil, they're a powerhouse, and, you know, they pretty much, you know, beat the things off of Haiti. But getting back to the Americans, it's just really a reflection of, you know, what this country is all about. And like you said, whether, you know, you have black players who are originally from here, or those who are immigrants, and all just shows. And, you know, for its own size, the U.S. has not, you know, accomplished what they have so far in the World Cup in what, I guess, in almost 100 years. So it's a beautiful thing for them to do that. And then, you know, most notably, we saw, what's his name, Freeman, Antonio Freeman's son, you know, score a goal and everything. And, you know, it's ironic that they had more black players this year, more this go around than any other time in their U.S. soccer history. So it's a fun thing to see. I believe they play Australia next time. But it's just a great experience just seeing, you know, everyone, you know, all the watch parties and everyone watch soccer and be a part of it, even if you're just a casual fan or even if you're not a fan at all. It's a communal thing, and I think it's something that not only that the city needs and also that our country needs right now.
11: Right, and it's done a lot for the community. I was especially taken in by the fans who came out for Haiti, because Haiti has suffered historically so much.
6: Absolutely.
11: And just to have a team there, it didn't matter that they won or lost. I mean, but and to their fans, and I'm gonna string together a story on these guys and everything, because I'm gonna do one, I guess, in print, and I'm gonna see if I can put it together, you know, from a broadcasting standpoint as well, because I just think, and the whole thing about, you know, putting the whole, you know, the liberation of Haiti on, up there on their uniforms, you know, that's that, you know, to stop them from, that's their history, that's their legacy. And I think when they say they're getting political is the fact that, to me, that's another way that there's a subtle microaggression of still punishing Haiti for getting its independence. I still have an issue with that.
6: Yeah, you're right, Chris. And, you know, it goes along with the myth that sports is not political, and then, you know, you have all these people, all the powers that be, people in charge, trying to make the claim that, oh, yeah, keep politics out of sports. I mean, the World Cup, the Olympics, even here locally, the reason why your favorite team is in said city, it's mostly because of politics, because the way the stadium is built, the way the team has to move there, whether it's through moving from another city or expansion and all, you know, you have to deal with the city, the state, and even in some cases the Fed, you know, to make all this happen. And then look at, you know, it's all about money, too. You look at the link and look how everything is just covered, as far as, you know, the evil sponsors, and, you know, they want to have their own spot. All that is into politics, and for a country like Haiti, who, again, you know, their independence is unique from most other Caribbean countries or black countries, period, to neuter them that way, you know, it's just a shame.
11: Yeah, and speaking of football, the other football American. You know, Joe Santa Laquita wrote an article in bleedinggreen.com saying that that the Eagles had, better pay attention and not let another superstar player go. I got to get your full commentary about how this whole thing has played itself out. I saw you yesterday at the Juneteenth thing, and we kind of casually talked about it a little bit. But, you know, how this whole, going back to last year and people saying he was uncoachable, you know, and at the end, this is still a proven year for Jalen Hurts. And I'm like, how, who, and for what? Because I think he's, you know, I'm channeling in a certain former Eagles running back, but I'm just at that point where, you know, enough is enough with this guy. Let this guy develop. I mean, how do you view all this? In, you know, as we come into the next training camp, what perspective do you have on that?
6: Yeah, I agree, Chris. I mean, it's disingenuous, and, you know, I wrote in my column this week how grotesque it is that, you know, certain media and some fans are saying that, oh, it's a prove it year for Jalen Hurts. Well, what does he have to prove? I mean, is he proving that, you know, he has to reach a third Super Bowl? And that's three more than most of his peers. And another thing that I wrote in my column is, you know, as far as the extension, and I know Joe had, mentioned that in his piece and everything, as far as, you know, Eagles not offering him one. I mean, I said months ago that he should demand one, but I know he doesn't have that type of character to, you know, carry on that way, unlike, you know, other athletes we've seen over time. But he certainly earned it. And if you look at the top paid quarterbacks right now, he's not even in the top 10. He's nowhere near the top 10. So in that
11: right.
6: He's a bargain for the Eagles. And I think just more and more, the more they wait, the more expensive he's going to be, because, you know, when, you know, people so-called, you know, challenge him or, you know, put his back against the wall and everything, that stuff fuels him. And, you know, I think the top dollar, the top paid quarterback now is Patrick Mahomes with like an average of $63 million. I mean, his price is going to keep going up because you're going to have to pay him when it gets to the point, and he's And, you know, he's going to show you once again, you know, how he steps up to the plate. You're going to have to pay him at least $60 million when you get to that extension. So the longer they wait, the more expensive it's going to be. And, I mean, same with Jalen Carter, the defensive tackle, and I believe Jeffrey Simmons from the Tennessee Titans. You know, they just gave him a $100 million deal. And it just you know, makes me angry when people try to say that, you know, this player isn't worth that, this player isn't worth this, especially when the market dictates what these guys are worth or what these guys should be asking for. So
11: Right. We got to go to break, but I want to ask you some, we'll get into some other things with the Eagles and maybe even throw in a few Phillies things if we can.
6: Sure.
11: And talk a little bit of basketball as well. So when we come back, we're going to expand our conversation, continue this conversation. 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We'll be right back on Progressive Black Talk Media.
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11: We are back. My guest is OJ Spivey from the Philadelphia Tribune. And if you want to call in to ask a few questions during this segment, 215-634-8065, 1-866-361-0900. We'll be glad to take your call in here today and just to get you on the show and talking. But I guess to close with our discussion of Eagles, Jalen Hurts, and everything, the whole notion of a prove-it year, do you, I mean, is that, is that really where we are? I mean, does Jalen Hurts have to really, you know, prove himself again, time and time again, in order to, you know, get some, at least some of the media off his back?
6: Well, again, Chris, I'm asking the question, what does he have to prove that most of his peers still have yet to prove? I mean,
11: right.
6: You look at just at the playoffs last year. Look at Josh Allen. And,
11: right.
6: You know, the seeds have supposedly parted for Josh Allen because you didn't have Patrick Mahomes. You didn't have Lamar Jackson. All you had to go against was, who was that, Bo Nix. And you saw the performance that he had in Denver. I mean, you look out there in L.A., Justin Herbert, who everybody says is, you know, better, or, you know, don't take Herbert over Hurts anytime. I mean, that guy still has yet to win a playoff game.
11: And then
6: you look at the 2020 draft, and you look at all the quarterbacks who were taken ahead of Jalen Hurts. He's won six playoff games, and those guys combined have won six.
11: Wow.
6: A couple of them not winning any at all. So, again, you know, what does he have to prove? It just really sounds stupid that he's saying, oh, yeah, he has to prove this every year. He has to prove that every year. He had a great team. I said, well, every player that's won, every quarterback that's won a Super Bowl has had a good or great team around them. So, and a lot of people underestimate it. Again, it just seems just so redundant to talk about this year after year, or sometimes even, you know, month after month. That, you know, playing quarterback is more than just that. And, you know, and I wanted to look at this up myself. Okay, well, if you want your guy to go for, you know, 300-400 yards each week, what's the probability that you win throwing for all those yards? Because chances are, if you want your quarterback to air it out, chances are you're already behind. And how were they behind? Was it the defense? Was it because the quarterback threw, you know, two or three early interceptions? You know, all those things. And what he's put up with, like the lack of respect and all those things. And what it really boils down to, and I think that, you know, goes back to your conversation with Joe San Liquido, the only voice that really matters in that building is Jeffrey Lurie. And I put in my column that how much he's raved about him and how much money that Jalen Hurts has made, not only for the Eagles, but for the NFL itself. I mean, he's really not just the face of the franchise. He's the face of the NFL, and how he's conducted himself in public, how he represents his team, you know, how he was raised, all of those things. But just bringing it back on the field, you know, he's a bargain, and the more they wait, the more expensive it's going to be.
11: Right. Shifting gears, the Phillies are starting to win games, but they still have some issues. The bullpen, Thursday night, and I was at that game, they melted down. Jose Alvarado just could not, you know, keep the team in the game. And then when the Phillies did get back into it, you know, they got a run late. But what is it, you know, this team needs something. They're a decent team and all that. What do they have to do to make a run for this playoff bid and all that? I think that they got the firepower. Someone suggested that they ought to move Justin Crawford to the beginning of the batting order. But, you know, what do they have to do down the stretch of this game, the stretch of this season? Now we're near the halfway point. What has to happen for them to make it into the playoffs or even win a division? Well, or was that ship sailed on the division?
6: Well, it sounds like a broken record, Chris. At this point, I don't think they're going to catch the Braves unless, you know, Atlanta has some type of free fall, which it doesn't appear to be. I mean, I know we still have a little more than half the season left, but they just need to focus on securing the wild card. And, you know, they're in pretty good shape as far as that. But, you know, again, what are they going to do once they get to the playoffs? And I just think their glaring weakness is at the top of the lineup with their shortstop, Trey Turner. And I said from the beginning that, you know, signing Trey Turner to a 10-year contract was a risky move at best, a mistake. And, you know, I know he's been injured and everything, but they sat him down for a day. And put, I think it was Brandon Marsh at the top of the lineup, where he did pretty well. In fact, Marsh is going to be an all-star.
11: With Irvin,
6: Sanchez, and I also presume Zach Wheeler. So he's having a wonderful year, and I think he's still leading the league in batting, if I'm not mistaken. But they had to figure out the top of that lineup. And again, those their unsung guys, you know, had to step up. You know, Bryson Stott and JT Realmuto, and if you look at it, you know, most of the guys are getting longer in the tooth as well. You know, how long can a Realmuto hold up? I know they didn't have any other options, and they don't have anybody in the farm system. And then what are you going to do, you know, with right field? I know they got the guy Rincones. I know they bought up, they traded for the guy Hill. So, you know, maybe those guys might contribute because Garcia went down, and even Garcia wasn't playing all that well, even though, you know, he came up a little bit as far as, you know, improving and starting to hit for power, which they desperately need. But then you have another issue, which is their starting pitching, because behind Sanchez, behind Wheeler, you know, you don't know what you're going to get from time to time with Lizardo, but I think he'll be okay. But, you know, Aaron Nola, we talked about this yesterday with Denise. You know, he hasn't pitched well. And then they had to send down Andrew Painter, who was, you know, been one of their top prospects for years. So I think now, even more so, they're going to have to find a fifth starter, someone that they can get into that lineup. Because, again, the farm system is kind of bare. The cover is kind of bare. So I look for Dave Dombrowski to, when you get towards the All-Star break or towards the towards the trade deadline, that he's going to have to pick up another pitcher to get these guys, you know, through the marathon, through the summer, to just try to secure a wild card. But to me, it just goes back to the timely hitting, the clutch hitting, and what's going to do with that lineup. But, you know, it's not anything that we haven't talked about over these past few years.
11: Actually, that's true. I think that but Nola, they got to get him right, because he had 97 pitches the other day in five innings. He gave up two home runs to Soto, to, you know, Juan Soto, and it was just after that, you know, he settled down, but then got into some shaky circumstances again. And so it's just that, you know, that to me is just disconcerting, because it's just a situation where you know, he's got to get better. Things have got to get better for him and all that. So from that standpoint, you know, that's where I see. And like I said, it seems like, you know, I think Lizardo has been Jesus Lugardo has been inconsistent. I think that's where they need to find their consistency. They've got to get those guys back on board. They've got to get them, you know, their situation together.
6: Yeah, you're right. I mean, it's going to be interesting down the stretch. You know, what does Dombrowski do? And, you know, he's under a lot of pressure too. The Phillies have, you know, they've come short. They've fallen short, you know, these past two seasons, and they've regressed with every year in the playoffs. So, you know, is this going to be his last year as GM if they don't step it up? But, I mean, I do think Don Mattingly, since he's taken over, he's done a tremendous job, because their record speaks for itself. But even he, no matter who you change in that dugout, even he can't overcome, you know, the deficiencies that they've had, you know, over these last few years. And, you know, it comes down to guys like Schwarber. I know he's having a tremendous year, leading the league in home runs. You know, Harper's a question too, because, you know, even though he had got hot at one time, you know, he goes through spurts where, you know, the question goes back to, okay, is he an elite player? Is he not? And has his skills diminished, you know, over time? Because, I mean, he plays the game hard. You know, he swings with an angry swing, and has that stuff taking a toll on him, or just has his skills diminished? Because, you know, professional athletics is a young man's game, as we both know. And, you know, is that starting to catch up with him? And I know he's a powerful guy. He won't ever admit to anything like that. But, You know, these Phillies got to figure it out. You know, they're going to, one, secure a wild card, and two, make some noise in the playoffs. Because I think if anything is short of the World Series, there's going to be some changes. But I don't see how these guys, the way they're currently constructed, I don't see how these guys can beat at Atlanta, how they can beat the Dodgers, you know, all those things. But, you know, we still got a ways to go.
11: We got a ways to go. And one final thing. You know, like I said, the you know, I don't know, this has been a whirlwind year for the Philly, for the city of Philadelphia in sports, World Cup and all those other things. You know, I got to ask, and this is one of my last final World Cup situation, because I know there's going to be a couple more games at the stadium and everything, but you know, it seems like the whole city. I mean, what's your sense of the pulse of this city and their reaction to the World Cup this week? We've had the Haitians, we've had Brazilians, we had U.S. team doing well. It seems like America, is America more into this now than they ever have been? Because usually, you know, the World Cup comes on, you know, used to be back in the day, people are like, eh, but, you know, we have a decent American team back and possibly. I'm not going to say they're going to win it, because I think some of the European teams are too good and too talented. But the whole thing in this city, it seems like everybody is participating. It seems like America's more into it now than it's ever been.
6: Yeah, well, I put it this way, Chris. Soccer is going to be always going to be a niche sport. But I think over time, you know, you have leagues like the, you know, Major League Soccer, they've been able to sustain themselves and even expand. But you're always going to have fans who are, you know, straight soccer fans. And, you know, when you try to get a new fan base, you really try to catch, you know, the casual fan. And I think this is what the World Cup is all about. And with, you know, most of the game, a lot of the games being here in American stadiums, that they're going to catch that casual fan. I think it's only going to grow. And again, you know, America's a melting pot. And, you know, despite the powers that be and, you know, who's in, you know, the White House and everything, there's no way that you can stop that. And I think soccer is really a microcosm of that. And as long as, you know, soccer continues to be inclusive and a melting pot, and it doesn't have, you know, it's not that it doesn't have, you know, their issues overseas, because, you know, there's a lot of racism in soccer as well. I don't want to, you know, diminish that. But, you know, as long as they, you know, focus on the diversity and, you know, again, going back to America's team, you know, it's not a coincidence why they're with it right now.
11: Right.
6: So diverse with talent. So I just think it starts right there, and, you know, they can grow from that standpoint.
11: Right. Well, OJ, thank you so much for being with us today. We are at the end of our show. I just want to thank you. Want to thank everybody for listening in today. We, you know, like I said, I'm going to be doing some things, you know, on the whole Haitian thing, because I want to be able to do that. I want to be able to really include my clips today. And we're going to do that as this thing goes on. So I want to thank all my guests today. And like I said, you know, and hopefully next week is the 4th of July weekend. We will not be live, but we will have something on, you know, on the Chris Murray Report next week. So, ladies and gentlemen, that's 2 weeks. I'm sorry. We will be back next week. Good Lord. I'm going ahead of myself. So, from that standpoint, we will see you next week at this time. So, thank you for listening today. And we will see you next week on 900 AM, 96.1 FM, WURD, Progressive Black Talk Media. Stay tuned for my man, Michael Cord.

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1: The views and opinions expressed by the guests, listeners, and hosts of any program on Word Radio do not necessarily reflect those of the ownership, management, or advertisers of this station.

Anytime you hear Flavor Flav say come on, then we come on like this. But folks, I got to tell you, you know, I'm the angriest black man in America, so very rarely do I smile. But I have a major announcement to share with you about the Philadelphia Parking Authority and about the red light camera situation. I'm just so ecstatic. I don't know what to say. So folks, please contact your family. Contact your friends, contact your neighbors, contact your coworkers, contact your anybody you know, and let them know that the red light camera system in Philadelphia, primarily on Broad Street, but throughout the entire city, might be abolished. I'm just so ecstatic. And our producer, I didn't even tell him to do that, but he did that. I can't give you all the details, but let me just, and when we come back from the commercial break in about 20 minutes, I go into more detail. But I fought the red light camera system. I told you all about 3 or 4 weeks ago, and I went through the initial hearing that they have at traffic court, 8th and Spring Garden, and they didn't know what the hell they were doing, so they ruled against me. I said, it don't matter, I'm going to file an appeal. Long story short, the red light camera ticket is, what, $100, but to file an appeal, it's about $260. Now, who's going to pay $260 to appeal a $100 ticket? Damn it, I will, an attorney. And it's so unfair that you have to have this extra sense of knowledge to fight them, and you got to have money. But they F with the wrong person. And I'm so ecstatic. Right before the show, I just opened up the envelope, and I noticed it was a thick packet. And well, let me just back up a little bit because I'm getting too excited. And then I'm going to do the intro. But I'm slowing down on the intro so you can call your family, your friends, your neighbors, your coworkers, anybody you know who ever got a red light camera ticket, even if you already paid it, even if you already lost it, don't worry about it. I'm seeking what I'll call reparations from the Philadelphia Parking Authority, where damn it, if they violated your rights and you paid, they got to repay you. They got to provide reparations for the money they took from you. Give me 30 seconds to talk a little bit more about this. And then after the commercial break, I'll come back. But anyway, I fought them in the traffic court building, 8th and Spring Garden. They didn't know what they were doing. Some clerks just, you know, just finding everybody guilty. I said, to hell with it. Let me pay the $265 to appeal. I did. That took my case out of the lower court in traffic court, 8th and Spring Garden. Now it took me to the big leagues. Now it took me to real judges and real lawyers in City Hall. And what's that song back from the 70s? I fought the law and the law won. In this case, I fought the law and I won. This victory by me could result in everybody who ever got a red light camera ticket on Broad Street or anywhere else in the city or county in Philadelphia, they now might get a refund, and I'm going to give everybody who has a pending hearing coming up the strategy as to how they can beat their case. So as I said, here's the sequence. They claim I went through a red light. I asked for a hearing. I got a hearing. The hearing was a kangaroo court. It was some clerks who just find everybody guilty. I just ignored them, appealed to the Court of Common Pleas, went in front of a real judge and real lawyers. And the parking authority was so intimidated by me, they brought in like three or four witnesses. Who brings in witnesses for a red light camera? They had some parking authority officials. It was just a big deal. So I went in there, did my thing, and this was about maybe a month or so ago. And I thought the judge was going to rule immediately. And a day passed, nothing. A week passed, nothing. 2 weeks passed. 3 weeks. And finally, about 3 weeks later, I get a notice from the court that said I won. But not only that, the city then filed an appeal. And this is their appeal to try to get the judge to reconsider his order, or they want to take it up to the Superior Court. Well, actually, it would go to the Commonwealth Court, and they're going to lose there, damn it. And then we'd go up to the State Supreme Court. They're going to lose there. This is not about me. I've been blessed with the resources so that if I get a $100 ticket there, $100 ticket there, I can just pay it immediately. But $100 for most people, that determines whether or not they eat that week. And these people have gotten these tickets. They can't pay. They got boots. Now they can't drive their car. They can't get to the job out in the suburbs, and they lose everything.
but that is over. I'm going to read to you the details of this, but let me just read part of it now because I'm so hyped. I just got to give you a little teaser. And then I'm going to do the intro, and then we're going to take calls. But please, folks, contact your family and friends and neighbors and coworkers and let them know that if they paid a fine for a red light camera ticket, they might be able to get their money back. If they went to a hearing and lost and paid, they might be able to get their money back. Let me just read part of it. It says here, and this is what the city is claiming, and I'm just going to read 30 seconds of it. In June, appellate Michael Cord Esquire drove through a red light at the intersection of whatever. Because attorney Cord illegally drove through the red light, the system captured him in a photograph, and that violation was presented at the hearing. Attorney Cord opted to fight the violation notice and went to the lower level in traffic court at the Spring Garden, and they ruled against him. Attorney Cord then did not accept that and requested an appeal. And that hearing was held at the end of May. At the hearing in City Hall in the Court of Common Pleas, Attorney Court presented technical arguments. And the judge decided 3 days after that hearing that those arguments presented by Michael Court weren't just technical, they were the law. And therefore, the judge threw out that ticket. Now, if the average person knew what I knew about what arguments to make, they would be in the same position. The city and the parking authority is so scared now. They don't really care about my $100, but they know that I'm on the radio. They know that I write in various newspapers. They know I'm going to spread the word to everybody about how to get that damn money back and how to fight the upcoming hearings. This is just amazing. You would think that the city of Philadelphia, through the parking authority and his lawyers, would have more stuff to do than to fight one man on one red light camera ticket. But they're not dumb. They know it's not just one man. They know I'm not just fighting this for me. I'm fighting this for everybody who illegally got a red light camera ticket from the fraudulent system. And I want to be clear. You might say, well, yeah, Mike, you know, I did go through the red light. That's not the point. The point is what we lawyers call due process. For example, you could see somebody shoot somebody on video, and that person is now charged with the shooting. But just because that video shows the person shooting somebody else, you're not found guilty. You got to be arrested. You got to be processed. You got to have an arraignment. You got to have a preliminary hearing. You got to have a formal arraignment. You got to have a pretrial conference. You got to have a scheduling conference. And then you have a trial. Remember, when you go to court, it's not a question of whether you're guilty or innocent. It's a question of whether you're guilty or not guilty. There's a difference between being innocent and different between being not guilty. Innocent means you didn't do it. That's never the question in a case. It's not a question of, are you innocent? The question is, can they prove it? So you might have done the thing, but doing the thing and being guilty of the thing are two different things. Very quickly. And I got to get to the intro, and then we got to take a commercial break because I'm really hyped about this. But please, folks, throughout the entire show, I'm going to be talking more and more about what might get you your money back and everybody their money back on those fraudulent, deceitful, fake red light camera tickets. So let me give you an example. When I was representing John Lewis, that was the young man who was accused of murdering police officer Chuck Cassidy. John Lewis actually in Dunkin' Donuts on Broad Street, robbing the place. And as he's pointing a gun at the Asian female cashier, Officer Chuck Cassidy comes from behind. And my client, John Lewis, didn't know who was coming. He just heard the buzzer. He spun around and instantly fired a shot without even really pointing. But the bullet hit the cop right between the eyes, killing him instantly. This is all on video. So when I get to my first hearing down at the courthouse, as I'm walking into the courthouse, a reporter from a local news crew pushed a camera, pushed a microphone in front of my face and said, Mr. Cord, your client is on video killing the cop. What are you doing? And I looked at the reporter and I calmly said, you're absolutely right. That video does show that. So you tell me, what do we do now? We got two options. We can either take my client out back for a lynching, or we can take him upstairs for a hearing. So it doesn't matter what those red light cameras show. Does the process work? What if that red light camera was defective?
What if it wasn't properly calibrated? What if there wasn't a sign about a half a block from the red light camera notifying you that the camera was coming up? All those things I just mentioned are required. So it doesn't matter what the camera shows. It's whether or not the process was fair. And most people have no idea about what I'm talking about now. But the parking authority lawyers knew, and certainly the judge knew. That's why we have a tremendous victory. And I'm so hyped, I haven't even done the show's intro. But I want folks to know that throughout the show, we're going to be talking about a bunch of stuff, but I might have just destroyed Philadelphia's fraudulent red light camera ticket system. Not just for those who have hearings pending, but to those who are robbed by the parking authority by being forced to pay for a system that's illegal. Enough of that. Contact family and friends. Let them know that today is hating on the parking authority. Thanks to yours truly, attorney Michael X. Having said that, let me start the show, because that wasn't the beginning. This is attorney Michael Cord, host of the Radio Courtroom. It's not just a revolutionary program, it's also a revolutionary attorney. Welcome to the revolution. And while the revolution will not be televised, it is on the radio. By the way, we call this radioactive radio. Why? Because it's not just radio talk, it's also radio activism. And by the way, it's not just radio conversation, it's also radio confrontation, like kicking the parking authority's ass. In addition to that, and I hope that the FCC allows you to say the A word, but of course you can't say the F word and the B word, and you can't say the S word, so I'm not going there. I'm thinking it like F the parking authority, but I'm not going to say it. Having said that, here at the Radio Courtroom, we talk about all types of law, criminal law and civil law and family law and administrative law and estates law and real estate law and tax law and, yep, parking law. And we're going to be talking about parking law most of today. But it's not just that legal stuff we do, which we do, because I'm attorney Michael X, host of the Radio Courtroom, but we talk about cultural stuff and political stuff and historical stuff and current events and anything and everything you want to talk about. Why? Because every time I'm on as the host, you're on as the co-host. How do you do your co-host job? Very, very easily. Pick up the phone and dial 215-634-8065. Once again, 215-634-8065. Toll free, 866-361-0900. Once again, 866-361-0900. And today is hating on the parking authority. Correction, today is destroying the Philadelphia Parking Authority. Once again, 215-634-8065. 215-634-8065. I see, thanks to our producer extraordinaire, we have a list of folks who are trying

0: 865-634-8065. And because we have a commercial break coming up in a little over 1 minute, I'm not going to bring any callers in now because I don't want to have to cut them off abruptly. So let me just make another quick announcement. Later in the show, you're going to hear from Dana Data Carter talking, of course, about her segment, which is obviously Education Conversations. But she also has some major, and I do mean major, announcement about attack. You know what happened on Thursday, 2 days ago. We were in federal court first, attack, and we won. That's ATAC, Avenging the Ancestors Coalition. And when we won in the federal district court so that all 34 of those interpretive panels could be put back at Sixth and Market Slavery Memorial, we won. But then the Dump administration through the National Park Service appealed to the Third Circuit Court of Appeals. And this past Thursday, we got news that we really didn't want to hear, where they've reversed our victory. But we have some strategies. I would tell you now, but that's not my role. Dana Data Carter, during her education conversation segment at 2:30, will give you the update, not only about education, as she always does, but also give you some news, some breaking news about attack and the battle to save the slave memorial. What happened on Thursday, believe it or not, was not the end. It's really the beginning. I really want to tell you, but Dana Data Carter has all the details and about a strategy session coming up pretty quickly. Once again, the numbers are 215-634-8065, 215-634-8065, toll free 866-361-0900. And when we come back, folks, I'm going to get into the nitty gritty about this decision from the Court of Common Pleas regarding the parking authority that could, I repeat, could result in the complete destruction of the red light camera system. And I got to tell you, I haven't done the thorough research yet, but based on my cursory research, there's been no victory like this regarding the red light camera system. This might have created a precedent, and it's on. And the Philadelphia Parking Authority might be dead. Certainly, its red light camera system might be dead. We got to take a break. I see we got some folks that we haven't heard from in a while. In fact, one person might be a first-time caller, Brother Tony King. We're going to talk to him. But before that, we got to talk to Renee in West Oak Lane, because she's a sister. But before any of that, got to take a break. We'll be right back. WURD 900 AM, WURD 96.1 FM.
1: Between 1990 and 2005, Philadelphia was a mecca for music and culture. This is the story told by the people who lived it. This is Beats, Flows, and Neo Soul. So what was it that truly made the Philadelphia music scene unforgettable? I believe that there are five pillars to its greatness. Pillar one, the city of Philadelphia. Pillar two, the venues and promoters. Pillar three, the artists and producers. Pillar four, radio and club DJs. And pillar five, the audience. If any of these pillars lose their strength, the whole scene crumbles. Philly had an intricate circuit which discovered, developed, and displayed talent at home before sharing the final product with the world. But what was it that made Philly so creatively special?
2: My name is Stephanie Renee. I am the CEO, founder, and vibe mistress of Soul Sanctuary, and have definitely lived my life on stage as a spoken word artist and vocalist. Here in Philly, you don't get to have an off night. When people have heard you, have seen you, have designated you as somebody who's got a gift, they expect you to come right and correct every time you step on a stage. And if you don't, they will let you know. So this city is a show and prove city, and it makes the artist better. It makes people really triple down on who they want to be in the space and to tighten up how they want to present that art to the rest of the world.
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4: That's exactly what it is. And let's do this. We got a lot of folks trying to get in. We do have a first-time caller, a brother. I'm going to get to him in just a second, but you know the rules here. Ladies first. This is what's going to happen. We're going to have Renee from West Oak Lane on line four is going to be first. Then we're going to quickly get in Tony King. Tony King wants to talk about, one, what he's doing in terms of running for an office, but two, about the parking authority. And I know Brother Chairman Omar Sabir is patient, and so he'll be willing to wait for about three, four, maybe 5 minutes, and we'll get to him. But let's get to the callers first. Ladies first. Renee, West Oak Lane, line four. How can I help you, or how can you help me?
5: Hello, Michael Core, ex-Esquire. Congratulations. You're so humble with your position, but congratulations on that.
4: Well, thank you very much. Thank you.
5: And I just want to say, you're the angriest black man. I might be the angriest black woman.
4: Wonderful.
5: There's some nice things going on with the June 10th and the soccer and all that. And it's been some things that's not so nice, like they saw in Philadelphia with the ICE agent thing. And I just want to speak on that ICE agent, because the ICE agents have no structure, and they say if they didn't wear the mask, it was a danger to their families and them. Police officers and law enforcers don't wear masks. They're in danger all the time with their families and themselves. So, you know, he's talking about that's why they wear the mask. And also I wanted to say about Michelle Obama. I'm glad she's suing that guy for deferential with this thing, the insult he made on her. He's just overreacting. That's like if I say the first lady's a high-priced slut and then turn around and say I'm on not nice. Mm-hmm. And Kamala Anthony, the Zimmerman case, Zimmerman got off. I know it was stand your ground law, but he didn't spend a day in jail for killing Trayvon. And also, you know, these are just points that I just want to point out to the people that got me hyped up. And if this man, this president, get impeached or drop dead right now, Vance will step in. That's why all the people that stands for equality and justice, we have to vote these people out and keep that good fight going. But besides all of that, everybody enjoy the Juneteenth parade and the soccer and all the good fathers that's responsible and father figures. Enjoy the day.
4: Very well said. Thank you very much, Renee, for the call. And let's keep things moving, because we got to get the City Commissioner Omar Sabir, who has arguably the most important information to share with us week to week, because as Brother Malcolm said, black folks need change, and that change comes from the ballot or the bullet. In this case, definitely the ballot. So we're going to get to City Commissioner Chairman Omar Sabir, but let's get to Tony King, who I think is a first-time caller. Tony King, Knightstown, line two. Tony, how are you today?
6: I'm excellent, man. I'm excellent, and I know you're short on time. I'm from I'm Southwest Philly, by the way.
4: Mm-hmm. We got Knightstown here, but I'll cross out Knightstown and put Southwest Philly. First, before you talk about the parking authority, I understand that you're running for elective office. Tell us a little bit about that.
6: And Mr. Cord, listen, I am a candidate for state rep. For the area where I'm born and raised, here in Southwest and West Philly. And here's the other thing. I've written you a million times.
4: You and a million other people.
6: I want to know why you and I have not sat down with a cup of coffee and talked.
4: Well, I'll tell you. I'll tell you very quickly. The conversation started off great, and it's not bad now, but I get so irritated when people call me out in public for not responding, as if I'm sitting around 24/7 watching soap operas and smoking cigarettes. I am in court 24/7 nonstop. So when people say, hey, Mike, I called you, you didn't call back. Well, damn it, I got stuff to do. So just like you just said, you called me or emailed me. Trust me, a million other people. Let me give you a quick glimpse of my week last week. I had a murder jury trial and I had a murder Superior Court brief due by 11:59 p.m. on Monday as an e-file document, not to mention a major drug trial in Dauphin County in connection with something going on out there in the boondocks. I'm just saying, Tony, that the best way to irritate me is to come on the radio and say you tried to reach me because that implies that I'm just sitting around ignoring people and nothing could be further from the truth. But you just apologized. Plus, it wasn't malicious. You didn't say it to try to cause any difficulty. I'm just saying this to you and other folks. But anyway, Tony, let's just back up a little bit. First, let me apologize to my producer because I initially said that you were from Nicetown, but the producer never said that. I'm looking at another person. So thank you for correcting the record. You are from Southwest. So I'm going to give you some time because you are a gentleman. So one, tell us what you're running for and why. And then two, give us your comments on the parking authority.
6: Okay, I'll just be short and sweet about it.
4: Now, take your time, man. Take your time. You're a gentleman, so take your time. Don't rush.
6: First of all, I extend an invitation to you to have coffee with me anywhere you want in the city of Philadelphia because you're so busy.
4: The answer is yes, but it's got to be a veggie burger as opposed to coffee. As long as you're cool with that, the answer is yes.
6: Anything you want for lunch, okay?
4: Sounds good. Sounds good.
6: Lunch, great. It's on me. You name the place, I'll be there. It's just that simple.
4: And I appreciate that. Thank you, sir.
6: We have to work together.
4: Yes, sir.
6: We have to work together. You can't do this alone. You can't fight the PPA alone.
4: I love it. Keep talking.
6: I've been watching you.
4: Mm-hmm.
6: I've been watching you, and I know you're busy. I've written you several letters.
4: In fact, do this, because you're such a gentleman, Tony. I'm actually going to respond to you today. So do this. Email me at MichaelCordX, MichaelCaelCoARD, letter X as in Malcolm, as Michael Cord X, and say, hey, Mike, I was on your show today. I know you're busy, but you promised me that you were going to get back to me before 4 o'clock today. So if you email me, I'll see it when the show ends at 3, and then I'll get back to you, only because you're such a gentleman. You did apologize. You were not malicious in what you said or how you said it. So I really respect that. And it's rare that black men apologize to each other. So the fact that you did that and you were not malicious in your intent, I'm going to hook you up today. We're going to talk sometime between 3 and 4, but I'll give you the final 30 seconds. Anything you want to add before you and I talk this afternoon?
6: I'm a candidate for state rep. I will continue to be a candidate for state rep, but I'm facing two giants. The giant number one is the PPA. And giant number two is those national socialists who are keeping all of us out of office, actually. They're the new machine. They're the new machine, okay? And the PPA is definitely not on their agenda.
4: Great point.
6: It's the LGBTQ agenda. That's their agenda. But my point is, I'm done. We'll talk at a later
4: date. Tony, we'll talk today between 3 and 4, and thank you for the call. And don't be a stranger. Please continue to call WRD. Great call from Tony King and great call from Sister Renee, who called earlier. Like I said, it's really a wonderful thing for me, and it warms my heart when, for whatever reasons, good reasons or bad reasons, two black men might have a difference of opinion, but then they chill and they calm down and they apologize and then they unite to fight white supremacy. And by the way, once folks understand that when Tony King mentioned national socialism, national socialist, that's completely different from democratic socialists. Democratic socialists are leftist. They're on the left side of politics. That's what I am. That's what Mamdani is. That's what Chris Rabb is. That's what Larry Krasner is. We are democratic socialists. And socialism simply means that you prefer people over property. However, keep that in mind, that's socialism, that's democratic socialism, a good thing. But on the opposite side of the spectrum, far right, there's something called national socialists. That's where the term Nazis came from, and that's that whole Hitler thing. So national socialism is the exact opposite of democratic socialism. National socialism is about autocracy and dictatorship. whereas democratic socialism is about democracy and the people. So I appreciate Tony calling in, sharing information. And speaking of appreciation, we now go to City Commissioner Chairman Omar Sabir. Every call we get on the show is important, but I have to admit, the most important in terms of the information comes from City Commissioner Omar Sabir, because it's about our people. It's about our future. We need change. And we're not talking about picking up guns and an armed revolution, at least not right now. So what's the option? The option is the ballot. And nobody talks better about the ballot than City Commissioner Omar Sabir. Mr. Chairman, how are you today?
7: Hey, I'm doing great, man. It's always great to talk to our WRD family, at least, you know, twice every Saturday.
4: And we're going to talk about why you say it twice as opposed to once, and we'll get to that at the end of the show. But let's start off like you and I often start off. Hey, Mr. Commissioner, we just had this big election in May, or this big election in November. Why are you on talking about elections again? Isn't the next election every 4 years with the president? What's your response?
7: Well, the response is no. We have one on Tuesday, November the 3rd. But there's always decisions that are being made 25 hours, 8 days a week, 366 days a year. I mean, it's something that never stops. And they're doing it all with your tax money. So you got
4: very
7: option, you know, to sit at home and let somebody else handle your affairs and make decisions that's going to affect you. Or you can at least, you know, say something and make a decision. That's all we ask you to do.
4: Love it, love it. The other thing I asked you, because I love your response and I want to hear you, whatever comments you want to share, but what do you say to people saying, I've been voting for the last 2 years, the last 5 years, the last 10 years, and nothing has changed? Why bother? What's your response?
7: I mean, that's a blatant lie.
4: I mean, I love it. Keep going.
7: It's not true. I mean, we see over 300,000 African-American women have lost their jobs. We're seeing people who took a break on some of these oppressive student loans. Come July 1st, you're going to have to pay possibly another mortgage payment.
4: Great point. Great point.
7: We don't know what that's going to do to our economy. We're seeing a war that is occurring that we already had a deal in place.
4: Great point.
7: And then we saw make a decision, bomb a country, gas going up to $8 a gallon.
4: Whoa, talk about it.
7: All kind of instability, and not just with gas and oil. We're seeing people products being stuck in the Strait of Hormuz that has been there since February. So we're seeing inflation going at one of the most highest rates that we've ever seen in the history of the earth. So I mean, these things are occurring, and they're happening every single day. And at the end of the day, you know, who you elect as any policymaker matters, and that comes from the president all the way down to the local committee person. You know, decisions are affecting you every single day.
4: And speaking of down from the president's local committee person, what's going on in November? What offices are up for grabs?
7: Sure. On Tuesday, November 3rd, we have our governor races. We have all members of state rep. We have all the members of United States Congress. We have half of the state Senate. We have ballot questions as well. So there's always something on that ballot for you to vote for. It's always something for you to vote for. So
4: I appreciate how
7: For you to take a look at that. So again, you know, it takes less than 5 minutes to vote. And again, you can vote at your home.
4: Yes, sir.
7: And I always propose the question for the people to say, well, voting doesn't matter, or, you know, I just asking you to name something that we can collectively do as a people that can our people voting. And what I would submit to you is something as simple as voting. I say we go ahead, we vote, and then we do all the other things you're talking about. Because sometimes
4: we
7: allow people to give us misinformation and disinformation. It allows us to become stagnant. And
4: just
7: say, okay, well, I open up a business or open up a nonprofit, or we don't have to. We can do everything what everybody's talking about. We can open up businesses. We can protest. We can do everything. It doesn't matter, because something simple as voting takes less than 5 minutes. I mean, come on, y'all. Let's go.
4: I, I love the way you make it plain. I went off on people about 2 or 3 weeks ago when they were complaining about the Carmelo Anthony verdict. And I explained that, do you know how jurors are selected? They're selected from motor vehicle records. And guess what? Voting records. So if you vote, you got a better chance of being selected for jury duty. And then when a case like Carmelo Anthony comes along, you can be on the jury. So if you don't accept the great arguments that City Commission Chairman Omar Sabir made about why you must vote, at least increase your chances to be on a jury to do justice. Mr. Commissioner, we run out of time. Final 30 seconds. How can folks contact you, follow you, get more information?
7: Sure, they can go to our website at votevote.phila.gov, votevote.phila.gov. 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And you always can call us at 215-686-3462, 215-686-3462. 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We have one in each councilmatic district, so this summer, please put me to work, put our staff to work, reach out to us, and let's talk to our family and friends about voting.
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7: get Michael
4: 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One of these, yes. 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
4: 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We're trying to get the greatest living African-centered scholar on the planet, Dr. Molefe Asante. If he is in the country, he will be with us shortly. Let's go back to the phone lines and talk to Rick in Germany on line one. I hope he's still with us. Rick, Germany, line one. How can we help you, or how can you help us?
11: Good day, Brother Michael.
4: Good day to you, and thanks for your patience.
11: Yeah, man, it's a warm day here in Germany.
4: Okay.
11: And global warming is real.
4: Very real.
11: Take the weather seriously. It's subject to change. It can go from hot to cool, not only here in Europe, but there in America. I called to ask about Iran, man. Militarily, America and Israel have bombed the daylights out of Iran and crippled their military infrastructure. How is it that Iran can still declare that the Straits of Hormuz is closed? Question for you.
4: I'll be happy to address that. I'm writing down questions from various people about various topics. Right now, I'm trying to stay focused on my parking authority thing, but I will address that question, even though I'm not an expert in geopolitics coming out of Iran or Iraq or anywhere in that region. I'll give you my opinion, but I hate to give my opinion if I'm not an expert in the field, but I guess I'll do it anyway. But I can't do it now. I want to get to all the callers waiting patiently. But Rick in Germany, thank you very much for the call. We appreciate that. And we understand that Dr. Asante might be out of the country because he's not available now, but no big deal. We'll keep things moving. Sometimes he's tied up here in the city and he'll reach out to us maybe 10, 15 minutes later. If he does, we'll get back to him. At a certain point. Having said that, let's go to Nicetown to talk to Olani. And by the way, I did say earlier that Tony King was from Nicetown, but I misread it. The producer was right. He said Olani, I'm from Nicetown. I was wrong. I said Tony King from Nicetown, but Tony King let us know that he's from Southwest Philly. So everybody's on point. Let's now go to Nicetown, really Nicetown this time, and talk to Alanian. Alanian, on line two, how can we help you, or how can you help us?
12: Greetings. It's good hearing you. Don't worry about making mistakes with Nicetown. The town is not really all that nice. Anyway.
4: That's hilarious. Hilarious and true. No disrespect.
12: Okay. Anyway, I want to go back to something that we spoke about weeks ago. That was when Temple University police put me into the car. I went to an attorney, I believe, who you told me about, but he said, or they said, they don't do that anymore. They don't help people like me anymore. And I'm still looking for help.
4: Yeah, Alana, we talked about this three, maybe four times, and apart from what I told you the first three or four times, nothing else. I gave you some attorneys who might be able to assist. I gave you the Philadelphia Bar Association Law Referral Service. Beyond that, unfortunately, that's out of my league. Only thing I can suggest that maybe you Google Philadelphia attorneys and just randomly pick out 10, 20 and just go down the list. But I assumed that the attorneys I gave you could help. They couldn't. I thought the Philadelphia Bar Association can help. They couldn't. I'm just like you at this point. I'm at a loss. I have no idea what you can do, but if everything else fails, just Google attorneys, lawsuits, police misconduct, and somebody might be able to help. Olanian, we got to run. Thanks for the call. Okay. Those of you who want to be like Olanian or Rick or City Commissioner Omar Zubir or Tony King or Renee, give us a call. The numbers are 215-634-8065, 215-634-8065. Toll free 866-361-0900. Now that we're unable to reach Dr. Asante, who's out doing what he needs to be doing for the people in his role as the leading scholar on everything pertaining to African-centered education, let me take up those few minutes substituting for Dr. Asante by talking about this notice I got from the Philadelphia, from the lawyers for the Philadelphia Parking Authority, because they're so upset with the Common Pleas Court judge ruling in my favor, they're asking the judge to reconsider. And let me give you the background. First of all, it's really interesting. You've never seen at a parking authority hearing where the lawyer comes in with three or four witnesses. men dressed in suits and ties. And when the case was called in City Hall, I'm like, what the hell is going on? They got a law firm going up against Michael X. They're going to need a law firm, but I was surprised that they brought one. So they had all these big wigs there, and I crushed them in court. And now they're filing for this reconsideration slash appeal. And they don't just have one lawyer from the Parking Authority. They got two lawyers from the Parking Authority. And let me just give you a quick summary before we take our commercial break in about 3-4 minutes. It goes, well, first of all, just to give you some background, I got a ticket, red light, fraudulent ticket, going up Broad Street, going down Broad Street. It's a scam. Traveling 25 miles an hour. Who came up with that 25 miles an hour? Because there is no increase in accidents if you go 30 as opposed to 25. But they did the 25 so they can trap you and make you pay money. It's never been about traffic safety. It's been about generating income from people. And they know if the people don't pay, they can be booted. And now they can't drive to work. Now they're going to lose their job. Now they're going to be homeless. It's just armed robbery. That's what I call it with the Parking Authority. So I got a ticket in the mail. I'm like, they must not know who they messing with. So I asked for a hearing, went to 8th and Spring Garden. They have some, I guess I can say this, dumbass clerks who just shuffle papers and find everybody guilty. And I'm like, they didn't even know what I was talking about. When I was making my legal argument, it was like deer in the headlights. They had no idea what I was talking about. I'm like, shouldn't y'all have some lawyer or something in the room so that the lawyer can, you know, either sustain my objection or overrule? I know you don't have a real judge, but at least somebody should know the law. No disrespect, but y'all are just clerks. Y'all don't even know what the hell I'm talking about. So they found me liable. So I paid the, think about that. It's a $100 ticket, but you got to pay $265 to appeal it. The average person doesn't have that money. If they do, they're not going to spend $265 to go to a hearing in City Hall. And now they're going up against Parking Authority lawyers and they're probably going to lose. So they just bite the bullet and paid $100. But not me. I paid that fee. And by the way, without naming names, when I went to City Hall to file for the appeal, some of the staff, and I'm not going to say whether they were men or women, not going to say whether they're black or white, young or old, but they were ecstatic. Let me just kind of sort of identify one person. Well, no, I'm not, because I don't want to get him or her in trouble. But this one person who was processing the paperwork for me and taking the payment, he or she said, thank God somebody is fighting this. We see this every day and the average person doesn't know what to do. And you come along as this big time attorney and now you're fighting him. Now it's no longer the bully in the schoolyard taking the elementary kids' lunch money. Now they got to deal with the captain of the football team in high school. And the bully doesn't want to go up against the captain of the football team. Well, damn it, they got to do it now. So we go on the field. We have this hearing. And now here's the context. And then we're going to take a break in 2 minutes. I'm going to summarize it. It says, this is what the city's lawyers write. And very quickly, because attorney Cord illegally drove through the steady red light, the red light camera system captured the violation and the violation notice was mailed to attorney Cord. Then it goes on to say, attorney Cord was found liable in the lower level at the administrative hearing and attorney Cord then decided to file an appeal. He had a hearing which took place on May 28th. Let me scroll down. At the Common Pleas Court hearing, the city presented 3 fact witnesses. I told you they had Parking Authority officials coming in there. And I'm just looking at them like they're crazy. They presented them to talk about the evidence. And then it goes on to say the court determined that attorney Michael Cord was correct and that the violation should be dismissed because the city did not do X, Y, and Z. And that was my argument. X, Y, and Z were the legal arguments I had. And then the attorneys go on and say, the city did everything it was legally required to do to find Michael Cord guilty, and the court disagreed. And this is the thing where I said that this is going to open up a major can of worms. Look at what they wrote. They say to the judge, respectfully, if your decision ruling in favor of Michael Cord is not reversed, this will create a disaster for the city of Philadelphia to meet its burden in all future red light cases. Damn it, you got that right. It is going to open up a major can of worms. So it's on, it's on, it's on. I won in the Court of Common Pleas. If they appeal to the Commonwealth Court, I'm going to win there. If they appeal to the state Supreme Court, I'm going to win there. If they win, it goes to U.S. Supreme Court. I'm rumbling. Very rarely does the bully meet his match in the schoolyard. On this day, they met their match. We'll be right back. WURD 900 AM, WURD 96.1 FM.
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0: I can't believe that I am so excited. Remember, this is the guy who handles death penalty murder cases. And here I am so hyped up about a parking authority matter. But it is what it is. Anybody who wants more information, anybody who wants a copy of this to see how the city and the parking authority is running scared now, and you want to know what my arguments were, successful arguments to win it, email me at michaelcordx@gmail.com. michaelcordx@gmail.com. 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Our producer, our engineer, our DJ extraordinaire, Nicholas, is so thorough because I was getting ready to prepare to go to Brother Nature. I forgot that we got a sister and a powerful sister waiting to get in. And Brother Nature is a gentleman. So he's like, Mike, you know, take your time. If Lola's on the line, he's going to back up, sit there and wait, and give Lola, we normally give people 3 minutes, but if Lola wants 4, 5, or 6 minutes, she's going to get it. Lola, how can we help you, or how can you help us?
1: Yes. Hi, Brother Mike. How you doing?
0: I'm ecstatic today. For a couple hours, Lola, I'm not the angriest black man in America.
1: I know, that's right. Well, I just wanted to call and say congratulations yesterday on that great talk with Nicole Hannah,
0: yes.
1: Jones.
0: Yes.
1: I was down there. It was wonderful. It was a full day of great black.
0: Yes.
1: Starting
0: yes.
1: with AMP, the block party at AMP, and then ending with the talk at the Constitution Center. Everything was really wonderful. And she's like a rebel with a cause. And it was a really great experience and a really great talk. I hope you can bring her back. And
0: no doubt.
1: I wanted to say that I am so happy that you are, and I want to see, you know, I'm going to email you to get the copy of what you did with the PPA, mm-hmm. because, Brother Mike, let me tell you this. The PPA is a criminal organization.
0: Yes.
1: They are an individual organization that doesn't give money back to the schools. They're not doing anything that is really assisting the city. You would see, okay, mm-hmm. I wouldn't even say, you know, taking people's cars, giving all these tickets. Okay, so if you was giving, you know, $100 million, $200 million to the school district, maybe, okay. No, they are not, they are different, they are separate from the city, they don't answer to the city, and then they get to ticket people, they get to tow people's cars, and they're doing it in primarily lower income, working
0: yes.
1: class
0: yes. Yes.
1: areas of the city. And then
0: yes.
1: they're gonna then they have this red light thing from the beginning of Broad Street to the end of Broad Street that if you go over 25 miles per hour, if you hit 35, you're going to get a $25 ticket, and it could be for each block. My
0: great
1: thing
0: point.
1: Is this, as a law abiding
0: in fact, Lola, let me just jump in so people know what you meant. So many people think, okay, I get the ticket for, let's say, Broad and Snyder, and now I'm traveling south and I'm at Locust and all that. Let people know right. that each time it's a separate $100.
1: Right, and this is the thing. You could go from Broad Street to the beginning, I think it's a...
0: Wow.
1: And then you could go all the way down to Snyder. You might get, I don't know,
0: Ooh.
1: But how long is that? You might get a $1,000 ticket.
0: Great so point.
1: My thing is
0: Great
1: this.
0: Point.
1: The PPA needs to be audited. And what you're doing is needed, and I'm excited, too, about what you're doing, because a lot of people, like you said, the rules have to change. And
0: yeah.
1: the rules have to be that if you have a ticket, you should be able to appeal without paying a hefty price. $250
0: yes.
1: is going to
0: yes.
1: be higher than if the ticket is $100.
0: Great
1: and
0: point.
1: And people give in and say, you know what, I can't afford $355. You know,
0: Great
1: I can't
0: point.
1: Afford to pay this type of money. You know, I need my car for work. I need my car. Maybe I see a lot of people, a lot of these tolls on landscaping cars, on cars that have business signs on them. This mm. is going scorch earth on everybody.
0: Yes.
1: And then
0: yes.
1: we're supposed to be a host city for the World Cup. They are towing people that live in Fairmount. They're towing people that live in the Brewery Town section. I'm talking about a lot of black people, not mm. gentrified. They're towing a lot of those black people. They're towing people who have the permit stickers. They're just towing. And then this is what they say. We're sorry, we're going to fix it. Well, you're sorry, but I still got to take an Uber, $60 mm. to get my car. I still got to pay for my car to get out, and then you're going to refund the money. No, we, you know what?
0: I love
1: Mike,
0: it.
1: Please.
0: With, I love
1: I
0: it.
1: I know that you are super busy. I know that you got a lot going on. I know that you're stressed everywhere, but I know that this might bring you some little joy because I can hear how giddy you are about going after the PPA. So you need to, if you want us to meet you, do whatever we got to get on board with this, because if the PPA is going to be doing this, they have to be accountable to us as the residents that they're stealing this money from. This money needs to go to the school. And my last thing, Brother Mike, when Dana comes on, I know that sometimes she might hear me. Dana, I want you to go scorch earth on why the school district can close all these schools, sell them off, but not, they're going to close them, right? And so they closed all these other schools 10 years ago or whatever when Michael Nutter was in. Why can't they rebuild some of these schools? We have a surplus of billions of dollars. Where I live at, they built up Overlook and all of these different schools, Everton High. They built them up within a year and a half. They, you know, closed them and built them up, right? So why is it that they kind of close all the schools that black kids go to, leave them closed, sell them to the build these luxury apartments, but never say, I'm going to open a new school. It's just close them and that's it. Close them and you go to a school where you're going to get killed at. So I want Dana, maybe she can't do it this week, but Dana, let's talk about that. Why doesn't this school district, this mayor, the previous mayor, all of them, I'm not going to blame her for everything, why can't they rebuild a school or two instead of just closing the school and say, this is what it is, you got to take it. This is not right, Brother Mike, and they got to have a new tax system to get money for these schools.
0: Very well said. I got to tell you, Lola, everything you said was right on point, but you gave me a great idea. I'm going to rely on you and others to help me organize a rally outside of the parking authority in connection with the city appealing my victory. So I'll reach out to you. We can talk about it over the next several days. Have a bunch of people down at the parking authority to demand, one, that they withdraw their appeal, and two, that the city begin to repay everybody who they stole $100 from. Lola, thanks for the call. We appreciate you. Let's do this. I know we got Brother Nature, but he's really cool. And we have Jeff from Mount Airy. And Jeff is either a first-time caller or an infrequent caller. So let's go to Jeff in Mount Airy and then go to the Brother Nature segment. Without further ado, we're going to Mount Airy, line one, to talk to Jeff. Jeff, how can we help you or how can you help us?
2: Hey, Mike. Always a pleasure, man. Great job.
0: Same here.
2: Hey, listen, man. There's 10 black Civil War soldiers buried in Trenton in an unmarked grave.
0: I'm writing this down. Take your time.
2: Yeah, so there is a pretty famous burial ground there in Trenton, and they made it into a park.
0: Mm-hmm.
2: And there's a lot of old, wealthy Trentonians who are buried there, and there's one Civil War, like Civil War, war soldier, and it's a park. It's got these beautiful trees. Well, when these black folks came back from the Civil War, they buried them near this church, near City Hall in Trenton. But, of course, the neighborhood or the people there in Trenton didn't want black folks buried that close to City Hall. So they moved them to an unmarked grave, man. So... yeah, man.
0: Now you know I'm on it. After the show, I'm going to do some research.
2: Yeah, man. Because that's what they do to us, whether we're living
0: no doubt.
2: Or whether we're dead. You know what I'm saying, man? And that's here in America. And there was a brother named Freeman, who scored the goal for the U.S. yesterday in the World Cup, man.
0: I got it. Jeff, thanks for the call. You got me doing a homework assignment after the show, but thank you very much. Great call, great information. Having said that, let's talk to the man who does more than anybody I know to save kittens, to save puppies, to save all sentient creatures. For the next 6, 7, 8 minutes, Brother Nature.
3: Greetings to you, Brother Michael Cord and Word family and our esteemed producer. And I'm out here at the beautiful Mill Creek Urban Farm right here in West Philadelphia, 4901 Brown Street. And I'm here for a reason. Number one, they just opened their farmers market season, so they'll be having it every Saturday. But I couldn't think of any place better to be, because tomorrow is the summer solstice. Tomorrow is the first day of the summer solstice, and I know some people are like, you know, every year I do something about the summer solstice. So every time this come around, tomorrow 4:34 a.m., the summer will arrive. And I'm not talking about the Memorial Day summer. That's a man-made thing, which starts the the summer vacation season. That's a man-made thing. The summer solstice is an astronomical occurrence in which you have equal, it's the longest day of the year. Let's just put it that. And usually I go into all of the science of what it means and et cetera. And then people call me afterwards and they say, I got that, but, and they're still confused. So I'm going to avoid circumvent all of that. So what do they have to do with veganism? What do they have to do with nature? Well, of course, because it's astronomical, it is nature. And that gets me to think, what have we done with what we inherited? What have we done? And look at all of the species of animals. If you really want to judge your value in the world, look at your impact on the world itself. Look at our impact on water. Look at our impact on the air. Look at our impact on our brothers and sisters who are four-legged, who have fins, who have feathers. What impact are we having on them? And I say this often, and I'm going to continue to say it because that's what Brother Nature is about. Brother Nature is an attempt to cause us to reflect, as I do every year on the summer solstice all around the world. People are observing it. Why? Because this astronomical thing, this thing we didn't create, it was already created for us. People tend to reconnect with nature and to reflect on our role in nature and our role in the planet and the changing of seasons. And so I'm looking at all that we, each year, every year, I look at what our impact is. And so I'm going to say to our listeners today, whether you're vegan, whether you're vegetarian, whether you're the biggest carnivore, as I used to be, the biggest red eat consuming savage on the planet, because that's what I was. And I think this July is what, my sixth, seventh year, I'm not sure. But I do know that there will be my anniversary is coming up for being a vegan. And I always do something to observe it. I got to remember what that date is, but my device broke, so I no longer have access to it. However, I use that time to reflect. And what I'm asking you to do is, no matter what you are, no matter what your dietary habits are, I want you to reflect upon what that means and what your lifestyle means to the planet. As the Earth makes its transition, we enter the longest day of the year tomorrow at 4:34 a.m. And then afterwards, by the way, each day gets shorter. So you hit that zenith where this is the longest day of the year. And every year, every day afterwards, by a few seconds, it'll get shorter until we hit the autumnal equinox. And then the winter, and then the days begin to get, you have the shortest day of the year. Then you have it starts getting longer by seconds until you hit again the summer solstice next year. But let's take the moment, no matter how you live, no matter what your dietary concerns is, because I do a lot of appealing about the animals. I try to pull your heartstrings. I try to pull a few facts and statistics out. And some of you tell me how that really affects and made an impact on you. And some of you, it doesn't at all, I'm sure. But whatever it does, whatever it is, think about what your habits are on your dietary lifestyle, your habits, the things you do. Think about its impact on the planet that you live on. And think about what the Earth that we've been given, what are we doing to it? And I'm not talking about everybody else. This time I'm talking specifically to you, listener. I'm talking specifically to you, each individual listener. I'm not talking about what the UN is doing. I'm not talking about what the other man is doing. I'm not talking about what your neighbor is doing. I'm talking, what are you doing? What is your impact, your dietary impact? What is your impact? Who are you supporting by the decisions you make with your purchases? Who are you supporting or not supporting by what you choose to eat or not eat? What is the impact on the water, the air, regardless of what you decide after that? And seriously reflect on that. And then come back and then say, should you make a change? You know, it's summertime. Summer is a season. This transition is a time where people get together and they connect with nature and how the beauty of nature and the beauty of creation, for those who believe in creation, or the beauty of nature itself. If you don't believe in creation, you're evolution person, but the science of evolution, however it is, it's a miracle. The planet that we live on. And then think of all of the animals And then think of all of the birds that fly in the air. Then think of all of the fish that swim in the sea. And look at their beauty and the complexity. And then think, as a human being, as one person, just me, just focusing on me, what impact am I having on that? I was given clean waters and rivers to drink from. What impact am I, like, is my lifestyle having on that water? I was given fresh air. What impact is my decisions having on the air that we breathe? I was given fertile soil. What impact are the decisions that I make having on that soil that I have? I was given fresh fruits, fresh vegetables, fresh greens. What impact are the decisions that I make, the way I choose to eat, what I choose to eat, having on the fruit, the produce that I consume? This is the summer solstice. I hope everybody have a great summer, but I hope that it is a time of reflection. And if your reflection tend to lead you to believe that some changes are made, I hope you're man enough, woman enough, person enough to make those changes. If you believe after that reflection that you're doing the right thing, I hope you're man enough, woman enough, person enough to continue doing what you think is right. But whatever it is, let's think of our impact during this summer solstice, which is very dear to my heart because I am Brother Nature, and that is a natural thing. But think about it and make whatever changes you deem necessary.
0: Brother Nature broke it down to us regarding the summer solstice and what it really means, and he always does a great job in, as Brother Malcolm says, making it plain. Final 30 seconds, Nate. How can folks contact you, follow you, and what's this other initiative you're working on? Spend the last 30 seconds talking about all that.
3: Absolutely. You can find me on the Brother Nature, N-A-T-E-U-R-E, on both Facebook and Instagram. That's Brother Nature. But you can also follow me on Nathaniel Lee on Facebook. And you can follow me at Front Page Nate on Instagram as well. The initiative is the 30-Day Metamorphosis Financial and Fitness Challenge. And it's designed to break people free. If you're like me, you've been, I call myself living in chronic insufficiency for many years. And I know the capitalist will hold you in that position. So I created something to help people like us to form a support group, to join each other, to provide tips and support, to break us out of this debt. We went from chattel slavery to debt slavery. I want us to move into a position of liberation. And that's what this challenge is for. So you can join the Metamorphosis Fitness and Finance Challenge. It has its own Facebook group, or you could DM me on the other pages I mentioned.
0: Very well said, but more important, Brother Nature, very well done. Thank you very much. Look forward to seeing and hearing you next week. Great stuff, Brother Nature. Folks, time now 2:15, in about those 6-7 minutes. We got to take a commercial break. And as you guessed, Dana Data Carter will be on at 2:30 to talk about mostly the School District of Philadelphia. And I'm sure that Dana Data Carter heard the comments from Lola about what Lola would like to be included in Dana's address today or maybe next week. By the way, it'd be the week after because I won't be on next Saturday. Next Saturday is June 27. There's some other great stuff that WRD is doing that will require this show to be preempted. So we won't be here next week on the 27th, but we will be doing stuff in due course. And then the week after that is July 4. I want to kind of tell you about July 4 and the tat, but that's for Dana Data Carter to do. In the meantime, what I'm going to do for the next 3.5-4 minutes is to gloat about my historic victory against the Philadelphia Parking Authority in connection with the red light camera. So let me just go through each of the pages so you know what I'm talking about. This is what we call the petition motion cover sheet. This is what you have to include in your filings of these types. That's the first page. The second page is the proposed order. This is what the parking authority wants the judge to do. They say, end this blank day of blank 2026 upon consideration of the city's motion for consideration, which is like an appeal, and in response thereto, it is ordered and decreed that the motion for reconsideration, which is what they want, is granted, and that Michael Cord's appeal is denied. They want the judge to sign that. But basically what they're saying is that, judge, you're stupid. And when you ruled in Michael Cord's favor, you were stupid and you don't know the law, and that's why you accepted Michael Cord's argument, and now we want you, stupid judge, to change your mind and agree with us. That's what the reconsideration is, because it implies that the judge didn't consider it. The judge heard the arguments. The judge was so considerate of the case, he didn't even rule on the day of the hearing. He waited for about 5, 6, 7 days. So he was actually doing research to see if what I said was correct and what the parking authority said was incorrect. That's why the judge ruled in my favor. So when you ask the judge to reconsider, you're implying that the judge is stupid and didn't know what he was doing. That's a bad argument to me. Instead of asking the judge to reconsider, they should have just appealed the case up to the Commonwealth Court. Because how dare you go back to the judge who ruled in Michael Cord's favor and in effect say that, judge, you're stupid for doing that. Now we want you to change your mind. That's offensive. The next page. Now, the parking authority lawyers, they go into the legal and factual basis for their argument. And there's approximately, let's see, before we take our break in a minute or two, 16 averments or 16 paragraphs, which are the factual basis or the legal basis for the parking authority to try to get the judge to reverse his own decision. And I'm not going to read all 16 of them, but I pointed out some of the highlights. Number two, because Attorney Cord illegally drove through the steady red light, the red light camera system captured the violation. Well, that's just a dumb legal argument for a lawyer to make. That's like saying, because Joe Blow is on videotape shooting his neighbor, he's guilty. Well, no. Look at the entire frame and the beginning of the end of the video, and you see that the neighbor had just broken to Joe Blow's house, grabbed Joe Blow's daughter, had a knife that he was going to use to cut her on the porch, and he dropped his knife. The daughter ran away, and the father shot him because he was getting ready to reach for his knife. So, yeah, the video shows that one person shot another person, but that doesn't mean you're guilty of a crime. That's why you don't find people guilty just on the video. If you did, why would you have courts? Why would you have trials? Why would you have judges? Why would you have juries? So for them to say, oh, because the red light camera, what if the red light camera was defective? Each of these electronic devices have to be what we lawyers call calibrated. They have to be checked to make sure that they're accurate. Because what if, for example, the red light was supposed to stay, or let, before we get to red light, let's say the green light remains green for 10 seconds, and that's what it's calibrated to do. And then the yellow light is calibrated to remain yellow for 5 seconds. And then they catch me, but as I'm going through the green light, it turns yellow. And then in a half a second, it goes from yellow to red. Now you see me going through a red light, but it wasn't green long enough. It wasn't yellow long enough. So the fact that you see me

0: And then they go on to paragraph five. Attorney Court requested an appeal, and that appeal was held on May 28. And now I'm going from these know-nothing clerks up to a judge who used to be a lawyer, and that judge is now sitting in the Court of Common Pleas in City Hall. So that's my arena. That's where I do what I do. And I made almost the exact arguments to that judge that I did to those clerks. The clerks were like deer in a headlight. The judge was like, okay. And the judge was really, he was grilling me. He's like, Mr. Cord, you say this argument, you make that argument, but how do you explain this, that, and the other? I had an answer for everything. So anyway, we beat the Parking Authority. When I say we, I mean you and me. If you want a copy of this, if you want a copy of my legal arguments, and if you want to help me and Lola have a rally outside of the Parking Authority to make this a legal matter and a political matter, email me at michaelcordx@gmail.com. michaelcordx@gmail.com. Before the break, you all can't see this, but this notice from the Parking Authority, from their lawyers, is dated June the 12th. Today is what? 8 days later. I didn't have time to even open this. I opened this 2 minutes before the show began today. Why? Because I was in the middle of a murder jury trial when I first got this. I had a deadline to file an appeal on a homicide case in Superior Court. I'm dealing with a major drug case in Dauphin County, so I didn't have time to deal with it. But I got time today. We'll be right back. WURD 900 AM, WURD 96.1 FM.
1: It's getting so hot. Between 1990 and 2005, Philadelphia was a mecca for music and culture. This is the story told by the people who lived it. This is Beats, Flows, and Neo Soul.
2: Hello, everybody. My name is Kenya Purnell. Back in the late 90s at WUSL Power 99, I was in sales, and my maiden name was Kenya Witherspoon. I got into radio at the right time, I believe, because it was when hip-hop was just about to really take off. So when you went into a venue to talk about doing a hip-hop night, all they're hearing is negativity. It's not good. It's not going to last. It's not going to be here. And I'm saying, it's going to be here. It's going to be great. Look at the ratings. And they're like, they're going to tear up my establishment. And the pushback was unbelievable every single time. And I'm just going to talk about Bahama Bay for a second. The gentleman, Ricky Blatstein, I had a meeting with him and management. We had a meeting. But what we said to him is, if you try it, you're not going to turn back. This venue was an indoor-outdoor venue. It was different than any of the other venues that we went to. It was not known in the urban world. So it had a pool out there. You know, it had palm trees. It was on Delaware Avenue. And he gave us a chance. And he said, you're going to get 4 weeks, 1 month. He said, if I don't see the numbers in 1 month, I'm going to have to take you out of here, Power 99, and put Q102 in. That's what he told us. We said, fine. The first night of the live broadcast at Bahama Bay, anybody that knows this that was in Philadelphia, the line was down

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2: And as we speak, or I should say as I speak, I'm checking to see if young brother Nicholas has alerted me about any caller trying to get in. It appears to be none, which is perfect because I'm always late. And I do mean always late in getting Dana Data Carter in. I have about 2.5-3 minutes to get her in at exactly 2:30. And I promise you, I will get her in. Make sure, folks, you get your pens and pads out because she's going to do her thing as she always does regarding the Philadelphia School District and the education of Black, Brown, and other students, but she's also going to add some stuff that people really need to hear about. Many folks are aware of a ruling by the Third Circuit Court of Appeals this past Thursday, and without stealing any of the thunder from Dana Data Carter, let me just set the stage, and then she'll go into more detail, not only about what attack plans to do in connection with that Third Circuit ruling, but she's also going to talk about an upcoming event that ATTAC is going to have on July 4th. So I'm not going to steal her thunder regarding that, but let me just set the stage so that folks know that ATTAC fought the good fight for 8 years, 2002 to 2010. We won on December 15, 2010 with the grand opening of the Slave Memorial. Fast forward 15 years later, when the guy in the White House, Donald Dump, that's D-U-M-P, said that he was going to do everything in his power basically to make Black people's lives worse here in America. That was with his dozens of executive orders in January of 2025. Fast forward to March of 2025, he issued an order basically saying he didn't like a lot of the Black stuff throughout the country at federal historical sites. That's in March of 2025. And then finally, May of 2025, his Interior Department Secretary, a guy named Doug Burgum, targeted Six and Market and said that in 120 days, he could shut down the site. And 120 days takes us to September 17. And before September 17, we wrote to the We wrote to the National Park Service, wrote to the Independence National Historical Park, we wrote to the Interior Department, basically saying, hey, we know you got this deadline coming up on September 17. Let's sit down and talk. They ignored us, but the September 17 date came and went. And speaking of coming and going, I'm going now because I'm always late with Dana Data Carter. Damn it, I'm going to be 1 minute early today. So without further ado, Dana Data Carter, the host of Education Conversations. You know her background, holds a master's degree, went to an HBCU, has been certified for more than 20 years, and gets into the John Lewis type of good trouble, and is literally an international actress. Without further ado, Dana Data Carter and Michael X got her in on time today.

0: Happy Saturday, everyone. It is my pleasure to be here with you on this beautiful day. I hope you all have some time or had some time to go out and enjoy the sunshine without getting caught up in all of the traffic. You know what? Quite frankly, the traffic wasn't as bad as I thought it would be, just given all the stuff that's going around this weekend and this week. So, hello. Let's get to some education news. But before we get to that, we're going to talk about some attack stuff. So there's just so much. And then I was listening to Lola and I was like, oh, my goodness, I got to change my whole direction for the whatever I was going to say today, because I feel like it's very important to address what Lola brought up. And then as I was researching some of the things that I was saying, just to make sure that I'm accurate with my data, it just, you know, as Mr. Court said earlier, opened up a can of worms. So it was like one thing led to another. Anyway, I'm going to address what Lola brought up in with respect to school closures, because I think that's very important. Also discuss some things that happened at the school board meeting as it relates to education, and just some other school closure news. Somebody is actually suing the school district of Philadelphia because of the school closures. But let's discuss some attack news. So this has been a crazy busy week in the attack world since the original ruling came down on the 21st. I feel like January 22nd, like that weekend was crazy. February 21st, that week was crazy. And this week right here is the same as those 2 weeks. So just to catch you all up to speed, I'm sure you all know, so I'll just give you the Cliff's Notes version. You all know that we won the original, the Trump administration on the 22nd came, took down the panels. You know, we sued, the city sued, and Attack joined as a friend of the court. And we won February 21st, right? President's Day, ruling came down. The judge said the panels have to go back. The Trump administration filed for an appeal or a stay of execution. The judge denied that stay. They appealed to a higher court, and that higher court granted that stay of execution, which is why on that Friday, the panels, they started to put the panels up, and then they stopped putting the panels up. I actually remember one of the people talking to someone out there, one of the people putting the panels up. And I think they were talking to, I'm not going to say who it was, but long story short, I remember the man saying to the person who was happy that they were putting the panels up, the man who worked for National Park Service or whatever organization took the panels down, said, I'm on your side. Like, I absolutely agree with everything that you're doing. I don't understand that, right? In my opinion, that is the same as when soldiers shoot innocent people and say, I'm just doing my job. If your job is immoral, quit. If your job requires you to harm innocent people, quit. Like, I don't understand that whole justification of I'm just doing my job. All right, so moving on so I can catch you all to it, all up to what happened this week. All right, so they stopped putting the panels up in the midst because Trump's administration was granted a stay of execution by the higher court when they appealed. Great. So if I'm remembering correctly, I believe that we appealed that decision for them to move forward with the preliminary, with that stay. So we had a hearing on June the 2nd, right? And on June the 2nd, we made arguments when many of you all came out and you joined us at the federal courthouse when we had our pre-rally. And some of you actually joined us inside of the courthouse when we listened to the oral arguments. And on Thursday that just passed, we learned that the panel of judges did not decide in our favor. They sided with Trump's administration. So when you look, when you think about it, right, and you just, when you think about it, it's like, we're not surprised, right? When we just, you know, consider some of the factors, it's like, wow, we're not really surprised about what happened. But when you were there for the oral arguments and you heard what their side was presenting, and then you heard what our side was presenting, you're like, how are y'all going to go with what they're saying the other side? Like, it doesn't make any sense. But okay, so they went with Trump's administration. There were some confusing things that happened. after our oral arguments, there was a case and a decision that happened in Boston. And what happened in Boston was that a federal judge in Boston granted an order or issued a ruling based on the same type of issue that's going over there in Massachusetts. And it's about the erasure of Black history, just long story short. So that judge ruled in favor of the individuals who are on our side, right? So when that judge ruled, it was received by individuals in Philadelphia, and they believe that ruling covered us. It doesn't, because that was a federal court. I'm not sure if Mr. Court went over this last week. That was a federal court that was on the same line, if you will, as the federal judge who made our initial February 21st ruling. So because they are the same, but then Trump administration appealed to the higher court. So now we were in this court, right? But that judge is still in this court. So because our case was in the higher court, our case wasn't covered by that Massachusetts ruling, that Boston judge's ruling. As a matter of fact, there is a federal Supreme Court case that explains why. It's called Trump versus Casa. You all can look that up, but that's why that particular judge's ruling didn't cover Philadelphia's jurisdiction. This is a different jurisdiction. All right, so we learned that we did not win on our oral argument that took place on January 2nd. We found that out just on Thursday. So what's next, right? Are we going to go in the corner and cry? Are we going to go in the corner and cry because they won't come and they're going to put up some panels that give a whitewashed version of history? Absolutely not. Did Harriet go somewhere and cry and give up? No, she kept fighting. So we're going to keep fighting. And what are we going to do next? You are going to have to come to our meeting on Monday. We are holding an emergency town hall strategy meeting, if you will, on Monday at 6 o'clock p.m. on Zoom. If you are on our contact list, you will get the link to register for the meeting. Just as a note, you register for the meeting, you immediately get the link to join the meeting, but you have to register for the meeting. Also, if the meeting takes place Monday at 6:30, Monday at 6 o'clock, I'm not responding to emails. So you have to make sure that you get the registration link before 6 o'clock p.m. on Monday, because at 6 o'clock on Monday, I'm going to be preparing for the meeting. So please, if you would like to get on our contact list, send us an email. If you are on our contact list and you receive the emails, you will receive the link to join the meeting, to register for the meeting, probably this evening sometime after I come from the gym. But sometime before Monday, you'll receive that link. So please register so you can hear the details about what we are planning to do and how you can support our fight to restore the president's house, to save the president's house, and to tell the truth about American history. There's been such an overwhelming response. I am just so grateful for all of you who have reached out to attack, who have emailed, who have gone to our website, who have tried to make donations, and they say, oh, you all don't accept money. But we definitely appreciate the thought that you all put in to supporting attack. And we are receiving, just this past week, I told you all the engagement has just gone through the roof, and we are receiving support from individuals all over the world, all over the country, of course, but all over the world. But one of the countries where it's like every day I get a new email from individuals from this country, one of the countries that is supporting us, a lot of people in Japan. Now, just go back into your history books and ask yourself, why in the world would the people of Japan be so interested in the atrocities committed by white America? Why do you think they're so interested in that? Just go back into your history books. But we appreciate the support from everyone, including our people from way across the water over there in Japan, we have the Netherlands who are constantly reaching out. Of course, people that are in the UK and just all over. So Canada. So we appreciate France. Right. Mr. Corey just posted his interview when a French news outlet came and they interviewed him about what's going on with the president's house and the slavery memorial. So if you want to check that out, you can go to Mr. Corey's page. It's in French, but, you know, I think Mr. Corey is speaking in English unless he pulled out some French that I don't know that he has in his repertoire. All right. So it's almost time for us to go to our first break. But when we come back from that break, I'm going to begin with addressing some of the things that that Lola brought up about school closures and why don't they rebuild the schools, right? Like, that makes much more sense than closing the schools. And what you're doing is ruining the village when you close the schools. And we will also discuss some other things that happened in the school with the school board at the school board meeting that happened on this past Thursday. So Mr. Cord is on. So it's time for us to go to our first break.
1: 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We'll be right back. 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
2: White people go around, it seems to me, with a very carefully suppressed terror of black people. They don't know what the black face hides. They're sure it's hiding something. What it's hiding is American history. What it's hiding is what white people know they have done and are doing. White people know one thing. They know they would not like to be black here.
3: James Baldwin is a name we will never forget in literature and civil rights. Born August 2, 1924 in Harlem, New York, Baldwin emerged as a profound voice of his generation. He fearlessly addressed the complex intersections of race, sexuality, and identity while adeptly writing about social injustices. An essayist, novelist, and playwright, Baldwin's esteemed works still hold truth and meaning today. Some of his most notable works include The Fire Next Time, a scathing critique of American racism through two letters, one addressed to America and the other to his nephew. Giovanni's Room, now considered part of the LGBTQ canon, Giovanni's Room explores a story of same-sex desire set in 1950s Paris. And Notes of a Native Son, an insightful collection of essays about race, popular culture, and more in America and Europe. Baldwin's activism was not confined to the page. He was known as a prominent civil rights and gay liberation activist who paved the way for black queer thought, writing, and art. His legacy lives on today as we celebrate the brilliance of our black LGBTQ ancestors. We wish all of our LGBTQIA listeners a month filled with joy, celebration, and pride. This Pride Month vignette was brought to you by Comcast.
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1: Welcome back to Education Conversation. Something I forgot to say about Monday's meeting. ATEC is hosting a huge event on July 4th. So if you want details about that event, because Mr. Cord is not going to be here next Saturday, please tune in to our meeting. Join our meeting on Monday so you can hear details about the huge event that's going to happen on July 4th. All right, so let's get into what Lola said. So Lola was talking about the school closures and why can't we build schools and all of that, right? It just reminded me of a conversation I had in 2018. In 2018, I had a conversation with Jeremy Jordan, who was the PFT president at that time. That I was a PFT member working for the district. So I had a conversation with Jerry Jordan because I had a number of concerns, including the support that Black teachers got from the Philadelphia Federation of Teachers, and I felt like Black teachers weren't being supported. Sidebar, one of the things that we discussed was school closures and dilapidated school buildings, and one of those schools was Cassidy. And we discussed Cassidy in detail, and what Jerry Jordan told me at that time was that it would cost more to fix Cassidy than it would to rebuild Cassidy. So they were going to build a new school. That was in 2018 when I had that conversation. I believe, if I'm remembering correctly, it was like October of 2018. That building, Cassidy, wasn't demolished until 2021. They knew in 2018 that they were going to do it. I don't know what took them so long. But also, the school wasn't rebuilt until 2024. That entire process took 6 years, at least 6 years, because I met with Jerry Jordan in 2018 and the decision to demolish the school and rebuild was already made. So it probably had been in the works for a while before I had that conversation with him. So it took 6 years. Why am I mentioning that? Because they have to improve their process, right? If we are going to move forward with improving schools, rebuilding schools, we have to examine the process. But it's something that we also have to consider when we talk about school closures, when we talk about School District of Philadelphia funding, when we talk about how Philadelphia has to fight against state laws in order for our district to be able to survive and for our district to get the funding that they need. You know that it was just a lawsuit that came down not too long ago that the plaintiffs won, and they brought a lawsuit against the state because the funding of Philadelphia schools and some of the other schools, some of the other counties, the funding was unfair, right? And so then the state or whatever court it was in decided that the funding formula was unfair. But it's been a historic issue. Additionally, I don't believe that we can have an accurate conversation about the issues plaguing Philadelphia schools without really examining the impact that charters have on the School District of Philadelphia's funding and operations. But let us compare it a bit to what goes on in our surrounding counties. In Abington, you know how many charter schools there are in Abington? Zero. Zero charter schools in Lower Marion. Zero charter schools in Jenkintown. There are 81 charter schools within the city limits of Philadelphia. 81 within the city limits of Philadelphia. When you go to Jersey, there are 84 in the entire state of Jersey. When you go to Maryland, there are 50 charters in the entire state of Maryland. There are 81 charters right in the city of Philadelphia. Philadelphia is home to 46% of all brick and mortar charters in the entire state, while only servicing 12% of the students in the state. Philadelphia contains 12% of the student, the K-12 population in the entire state. Philadelphia has 12% of those students, yet we have 46% of brick and mortar charter schools right here in the city. Why is that important? Because operating charters is expensive. Charter school operations, charter schools are publicly funded, but they are privately ran. So when they have a new initiative, when they want to build something new, when all of that stuff, remember I was talking to you all for the previous weeks about how investors make money off of charter schools and why investors are more inclined to invest in charter schools, because it was a higher risk. I don't believe it still. It was a higher risk than investing into the public school system. So the return is is greater. So if you are an investor, you are more inclined to invest in a charter school because the payout is more than it would be if you invested in a traditional public school. So in my opinion, that leads to charter school expansion because people, the charters are being funded by these bonds, and the district has to pay the interest on those bonds. The district has to pay that. So when you look at the strain the charter school system is putting on public funds, I think that gives you a better idea or understanding of why schools aren't rebuilt in the city of Philadelphia. Last week or the week before, or probably both of those weeks, I went into detail about what happened when they closed the schools in the school district of Philadelphia about 12 years ago, 13 years ago at this point. What happened to those schools? And many of those buildings that they didn't go to developers who made market rate housing, it went to charters. It went to charter schools. If the city didn't want charters, they wouldn't sell public schools to charter management companies. So there's a problem in the city. Right? Yes, with the funding. Yes, with dilapidated buildings. Yes, with the state not being too friendly historically to the city of Philadelphia. Yes, there is an issue, but we really need to examine the stress and strain that charter schools put on the budget, right? And we also have to figure out, like, who's really benefiting from this, right? Are some of these individuals who are developers actually influencing charter school laws? Are some of the elected officials who make decisions about education in Philadelphia, some of the elected officials who are extremely pro-charter, are they financially benefiting? Are they some of the charter school investors? So I believe the question as to why we can't rebuild the schools, which we should, right? Maybe we don't need as many schools as we have, but we shouldn't just tear down schools and just leave it at that. The community needs a school. The neighborhood needs a school. Neighborhood schools are a part of the village. But until we have this entire conversation, right, and examine the fact that within a 10-year period, the school districts of Philadelphia payments to charter schools went up by 3,000%. Once we have those conversations, I feel like we could have a fair conversation about what's going on in the school district of Philadelphia with respect to school district of Philadelphia buildings, dilapidated buildings, building new schools, and the impact of charter schools on the city, on the school district of Philadelphia's operations. All right. Now, I will get to whatever it was I was supposed to talk about this week in the 5 minutes, 4 minutes that I have left. I just want you all firstly to remember that there are individuals out here who are really fighting to save their schools. They are really fighting to save their schools. And this is something that I mentioned to somebody else, because I see people out in the street, right? And they say, hey, thank you for being an advocate for public schools. Thank you for fighting to save our schools. We're still fighting. These are some of the schools that are on the closure list, right? We're still fighting. We're out there. We improved enrollment. It is heartbreaking to me if these people don't even have a chance. If they're fighting against something that they don't even know, and they're out here trying to increase their enrollment, they're out here improving their test scores, they're out here engaging the community, they're out here doing better. They don't even have to do better, right? Because they weren't doing bad in the first place, but they're improving because they want to save their schools. But what is heartbreaking to me is that there might not even be a chance. It might not even be based on your enrollment. It might not be based on your test scores. It might not be based on community engagement. It might be based on a developer wanting that particular property. We got to have a come to Jesus moment with some of our elected officials and other individuals in our city and state who are making decisions about School District of Philadelphia buildings and school closures. All right. There was a school board meeting. This is what I was supposed to be talking about. There was a school board meeting just this past Thursday. And one of the interesting headlines that came out of the school board meeting that happened just this past Thursday was the fact that a judge blocked the school board from voting on a charter school's non-renewal. We know every now and again, charters get renewed for sometimes a year, but typically 5 years. And at the end of their 5 years, they have to come back to the board and ask for their charter to be renewed. And the board bases whether or not they're going to approve or not approve the charter school's charter based on a number of data points, right? And if you don't meet those data points, then most oftentimes the school board will vote to not renew your school. I feel like that is a double negative, but it's called like a non-renewal vote. So if you don't do what you're supposed to do, you'll be in front of the school board, potentially not being able to get your charter renewed. But one of those schools, Philadelphia Montessori Charter School, sued the board and said, you know what? The whole process is wrong. Whatever it is that y'all doing, the data points that you all are doing, whatever it is that you are using to measure the success of the school needs to be re-examined. And the judge, whose name is Judge Damaris Garcia, she ruled in favor of the charter schools and said, you know what? Y'all can't vote. Y'all can't vote on closing the charter schools until we re-examine this process. The school board appealed that decision on Tuesday, and then they place that school back on the agenda so they can vote to not renew the school. That school then went to the judge again for an emergency motion to block the board from voting on closing their schools. That morning, Thursday, the board president, Reginald Streeter, removed that item from the agenda. So ultimately, that particular charter school won for now, and the board wasn't able to move forward with voting on closing that charter school. There was also another issue. Somebody is suing the school board, the school district, because the same judge agreed that this individual has standing to sue the district to block the district from closing two schools. So perhaps if there's a school closing in your neighborhood and you'll be impacted by that, maybe you should sue the district just like this lady did. You can look that up on the internet. But I see Mr. Cord, so it's time for me to close today's episode of Education Conversations.
0: It's so wonderful that Dana doesn't abruptly stop when I come on, because she's in the middle of a sentence and folks need to hear all of it. Dana, before we go, two quick things. One, I want to remind people of two dates. Monday, June 22, 6 o'clock. Make sure you reach out to atac.avengingancestors to get the invitation for the Zoom town hall meeting taking place at 6 p.m. Also, on Saturday, July 4, 1 p.m., we have our Black Independence Day. Final 20 seconds, Dana. How can people contact you or follow you?
1: You can call 215-552-8751. Follow me on Instagram, Press House Coalition, or you can follow me on Facebook, Philadelphia President's House /Slavery Memorial Alliance or Coalition. I can't remember right now. But look me up on Facebook and you'll be able to find me.
0: Think Black. We're out.

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11: 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Our guests, Patrick Volgamore of Temple Health and Christina Fidanza of Project Home, join us to discuss their roles in the Estat Lubert Collaborative for Housing and Recovery, a citywide initiative that connects hospital systems directly to permanent supportive housing. More than a medical intervention, this partnership centers human connection, community-based support, and the power of stable housing to improve health outcomes. Patrick Volgamore is the Director of Addiction Medicine at Temple Health, and Christina Fidanza is the Senior Vice President of Supportive Housing Operations for Project Home. 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
12: Thank you.
13: Thank you.
11: So to both of you, and we'll go to you first, Patrick, and then you, Christina. Temple Health and Project Home have long histories of serving Philadelphia's most vulnerable communities. Can you talk a little bit, each of you, about how your organizations are working together to make real impacts in community health?
12: So Temple Health has come leaps and bounds as it pertains to addiction treatment, all the way to the point of extending the finish line from within the hospital walls to now being in the community and providing the longitudinal support that's required for people to recover and for people to heal properly. What this project represents is the continual working with the housing programs, the folks that are helping them get employed, get vital documents, and we're owning more of that process. This represents the building of trust back into that person to get help, and having our teams be on the front line of continuing to help them through whatever barriers exist in front of them to get to recovery.
11: Thank you for that, Patrick. Christina, let's dig a little deeper here. The Estat Bluebird Collaborative for Housing and Recovery connects hospitals like Temple directly to permanent supportive housing through Project Home. Talk about what makes this approach different and more robust in terms of solving for these issues and challenges.
13: I mean, I think, you know, Project Home has always had a holistic approach to ending homelessness. So we know that medical support is crucial part of housing and helping someone to stabilize in their journey home. I think with the Estat Lubert Collaborative, the purpose has really been to create an ecosystem of healing for unsheltered people with opiate use disorder. So similar to what Patrick was stating about this trust is crucial in working with individuals that have been homeless and or have challenges around substance use, mental health. So it's really grounded in the belief of like stable housing is essential for health and recovery. And Temple for us has been a great partner. They really have an understanding of the population that Project Home has been working with for over 35 years now. Temple is in the streets, in the community with their mobile teams, and they really understand the importance of housing and healthcare for individuals to stabilize and recover.
11: Talk a little bit about what success looks like through this collaboration and maybe share an example that brings this collaborative work to life. Someone whose journey shows how stable housing and supportive recovery can be transformative in their life.
13: We actually have had a lot of success stories in the time that we've been operating this program. I know, you know, last year we served 135 individuals through this program, and there is a success story of one individual that really resonated because they were referred to the collaborative from a hospital. They had complex medical behavioral health history. She had end-stage renal disease that required dialysis. She experienced multiple digit amputations, managing opiate use disorder and mental health challenges. So due to her unstable housing, active substance use, she could not be placed in an outpatient dialysis clinic. And because of that, she relied on the emergency department at the hospital for a routine dialysis, which meant she was spending like 36 hours a week in the ER for this purpose. And as you know, after dialysis, a person also needs time to lay their head and have their body recover from the treatment. So if you're homeless, it's not possible. You're just trying to survive when you go back onto the street. So with the support from her hospital care team and the increased stability due to her being housed with us, she did begin to receive dialysis at an outpatient clinic where they were picking her up, taking her dialysis. That reduced her weekly treatment time from 36 hours a week in the ER to just 9 hours at an outpatient clinic. That shift dramatically improved her quality of life, freed up time for her to focus on her recovery from substance use and her long-term goals. It also, again, provided a safe space for her to recover after treatment. And she actually came to us in an entry-level bed. She then signed a lease for a permanent housing unit with us and is still with us. She's maintained her recovery, continues to attend her medical appointments, and engages with community supports as well. So I think her journey really speaks to the critical role of housing in achieving stability around recovery and improved health outcomes.
11: What's next for Temple Health and Project Home in terms of this collaboration? And what would it take to make housing integrated recovery the kind of standard care across Philadelphia?
12: Yeah, so I'm very happy that you're providing us the opportunity to shine a light on this program, because I've said all along, this has been a quiet revolution of the way things should be and how programs should work together. I think that what comes next and some of our initial findings over the last couple of years or last year is there's a level of care for housing, I think, that would need to be created and is being created. We're working to create that is really the bridge that gets somebody from homelessness to more stable housing. And these beds that allow for it, it's not a straight line. So the peaks and the valleys, and provide a little bit of grace for folks who are interested but have not yet fully committed to recovery. I think our teams understand that wholeheartedly. So I think from a sustainability perspective, I think things will need to change to be able to continue to support teams like this. That's where we need to focus our efforts.
11: Thank you for that. Patrick Volgamore, Director of Addiction Medicine at Temple Health. Christina Fidanza, Senior Vice President of Supportive Housing Operations at Project Home. Thank you so much for joining us here and sharing your insights and information about this important collaboration addressing critical issues here through Temple Health in the city of Philadelphia. We appreciate your work and your time.
12: Thank you.
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14: Today, we have our all-star brothers panel, right? We love our brothers. We want to big up our brothers. So it's so amazing to see all these amazing, handsome men on my screen this morning. So let me start out by saying good morning to each and every one of you and introducing you. So I will start first, not age at all or beauty or handsomeness, just with what's in my notes. How about that part? So first, we're going to start with Brother Dewey Thomas, who I've known for so long. He is a community advocate and wellness leader, but also a co-owner of Plant and People, along with his wife and family. So good morning, Brother Dewey. How are you?
15: I am amazing.
14: It
15: is good to see you in the morning. You are sunshine evolving.
14: Thank you. I'll take all of that. I'm going to go to my other dear friend, Moselle Watson, lifestyle curator, entrepreneur, and founder of the Harlem Wine God, who is an importer of wine and a sommelier, and who will be at International Soulful Yoga Day on the mat doing yoga, but also as a vendor and providing us with our sips. So welcome this morning, Moselle. How are you?
16: Good morning, KTB. I'm fantastic.
14: Okay. And now we go to the youngest brother in the group, Kylan Watson, journalist with the Philadelphia Tribune, keen observer of culture and community. Good morning to you in this space this morning. How are you?
17: Good morning, Karen. I'm good. How are you?
14: I'm good.
17: Good morning to you.
14: Thank you. Good morning
17: to you and the Word family and my fellow panelists.
14: Thank you. So, you know, we start every morning with a word of the day. And so this morning we're rocking with listen, legacy, wonderful. I see in the chat someone just put community. Let me start with you, Dewey. What would your word of the day be? What is the word that you're going to use this morning to set the tone for your day?
15: We're here.
14: As in Jamaica, we say,
15: we're here.
14: We're here. In Jamaica, we say, we're there. Moselle, what is your word of the day?
16: Accountability is my word of the day.
14: Accountability. And Kylan?
17: For me, I'm going to go with coordination.
14: Coordination. Yes, I am trying to do that this morning. So let me ask you the first thing, and I want our listeners to call in 215-634-8065 or put in the chat if you have a question for our brothers. My first question to set the table is, what was the message growing up did you receive about being a man? What was that message? What did you see What was manhood that you saw and you were like, okay, that's what I'm going to emulate, or no, it's not? What was the lesson? What was the message that resonated with you about manhood growing up? Brother Dewey, why don't you kick that off?
15: Okay. Well, I'm Dewey Thomas III, so I got a lot of lessons.
14: Mm.
15: I had a father born in Harlem, and he was one of those strivers. A young man went to West Virginia State University, came home from college, married my mother, and went off on his career and took advantage of a lot of the opportunities for brothers that had education at that time. So, you know, coming from poverty and moving into a more of an affluent situation, he had a lot of pride, but his whole thing was standards. We have to have standards. We gotta have standards, and that stays with me today. We have to have standards to live by.
14: Standards. I love that.
15: Standards. That's that word. We got to have standards.
14: Standards. And Kylan, what about you? What was your message? What did you see?
17: Well, for me, I'm going to shout out. We're going to keep the father's theme going because I'm going to shout out my father, Horace Watson, Wilberforce University alum, who recently he's been saying this in more ways than one, but recently he's been saying that, you know, for me, especially in the field I'm in media, and even before that, he was saying that as a man, but just in general for me and my brother, that we have to be awesome, right? Mm-hmm. That we have to be able to...
14: I love that word.
17: Yeah, we have to be awesome. We have to be able to have, as Mr. Thomas said, high standards, but be awesome in everything that we do. And he really raised us to have standards, have respect, obviously, and always trying to climb in a respectful way.
14: Love that. Standards. Wow. Moselle, what about you?
16: For me, more so the lesson was more so how to be, provide, how to protect as a man. So being raised mostly by women, I was propelled in a position to be like the man in the house. So it was more so being able to make tough decisions and sticking with it, and also learning how to be a provider and a protector was my lessons early.
14: Wow. So you see the difference right away, right? Being raised by, with a woman, we're going to say, we need you to protect, we need you to provide. Let me ask you, Moselle, did that allow you to have, and does that allow you to have softness now? Do you feel as a black man, you're able to be vulnerable? Are you able to cry? Are you able to say, I need a moment. I need my stillness.
16: So, no, you know, long story short, no, it didn't allow me to have room to feel like I had, I can say I need alone. I need stillness. The stillness, most of the time it was like, how can I be there for other people and put my initial feelings and concerns to the back burner? So much so for me personally, the only time I really show true emotions is like when I'm watching the Knicks or something. So I can get caught up. Not really.
14: And it's not funny.
16: I cheer and cry about the Knicks a lot. But when it comes to real life family stuff, I'm also have to be the strong voice in the family. So I'm not allowed to show that emotion. I'm not allowed to be vulnerable to an extent. Unless I'm watching something like a sporting event, then it doesn't matter. Like, all bets are off at that point.
14: Wow. So when you're watching the Knicks, so when they came back from 29 from behind, I know you were able to cry, laugh, do everything that you've been holding on to, huh?
16: I still don't know what's happening, to be honest.
14: It was surreal.
16: No time soon, you know, I'm like, oh, it was just a dream. It was crazy. It's crazy.
14: I want to go to Kylan, since you are the youngest of the men here today. Do you feel that at this point, knowing that the standards and so forth, that you have a space where you feel, if I don't do this, I am letting my father down, I'm letting the tribe down? Do you feel the pressure? Do you feel expectations all the time? Or are you in a space where you feel as a man that it's okay, like, I'll get there, I'm, you know, Are you a box checker? I guess that's what it is. Do you feel you have to be checking off expectations at this point in your life now?
17: Sometimes, but I mean, more recently, I've felt like, you know, it's been, you know, it's not the it's not how you get there. It's the journey there. So, you know, I work at the Philadelphia Tribune now, and it took a while to get there. And so, you know, journalism was a good reality check as far as checking boxes, because it takes a while to get to get to places. And, you know, I would say that, you know, at times, and this is why I said my word today is coordination, also communication, because I'm able to have that dialogue with my family, with that village, to make sure that I'm holding myself accountable, because I am very type A. I'm very check off the box. I need to be doing this by age whatever. And so I'm really blessed to have a strong village, including my father, and strong advisors to help keep me in check when I get like that. And I can very much get like that I need to be checking these boxes off. So yes, at times, but I think with communication, I've been able to kind of keep that a little bit as best I can to keep it in check.
14: Okay, I love that. We have a caller on. We have Miss Jones from Philly with the word of the day. Good morning, Miss Jones. How are you?
18: Thank you so much for taking my call. I do appreciate it.
14: Absolutely.
18: I understand you were asking for the word of the day.
14: Yes.
18: My word of today, our word of today, is love, L-O-V-E. Because truly what the world needs now and all human beings is love, sweet love, not just for one, but for everyone. And if you don't mind, when I think of love, I think of all the fruit of the Spirit. Love, joy, peace, long-suffering, gentleness, goodness, faith, meekness, temperance, and I added my own wellness, living,
14: yes,
18: learning, loving, listening to each other, because before we can accomplish our dreams and stay there, we have to learn how to love each other, regardless of who we are, where we're from, what kind of degrees we have or not have. So that's my word of today. L-O-V-E. What the world needs now is love, sweet love.
14: Thank you, Miss Jones. I think we all felt that, right? The tone, everything. Oh, thank you for blessing us this morning with that. I want to pick up where Miss Jones left off. And I see in the chat, Miss Phyllis says her word is withstand. Good morning. Understanding, community. Mr. Joseph says, I lost my father when I was 10 years old. I really miss Joe Sr. Thank God for a great mother who never let me down. I want to talk about wellness. Dewey, you are a yogi, a yoga practitioner. And I do believe no matter what, we need wellness, however that looks for each individual. But why do you feel, Dewey, that when you started to practice yoga, did that change you? Did that impact you? What were you looking for? Because I always say, you don't find yoga, yoga finds you. How did it find you?
15: Well, it found me very early on at Morgan State University, my freshman year. My buddy Lincoln Harris, who I used to hang out with, lived downstairs. We used to do a lot of interesting things together. He had this record, a record and some pictures, and we did yoga to this album and followed the pictures. This is in 1981.
14: Yes.
15: And I felt so good. You can imagine that in the dorms. And then the next year, I actually took a yoga class at Morgan. And then I took yoga a few more times. Then I attempted to be a marathon runner. No, I went to yoga one time with my wife. She with the hot yoga. I said, this is ridiculous. I can't.

0: events, you're able to literally just be free and let the emotions go because protect and provide. What's in your wellness toolbox? What do you use to say, even if by yourself, but what is in your wellness toolbox to navigate being an entrepreneur, being a provider, but also being you?
1: Well, you know, besides leaning on the fact that I try not to let anyone down, that's a big, you know, concern of mine. Wine helps a lot. That's my biggest you know, thing. Besides, you know, self-medicating with wine, it just grounds me where I can just focus. You know, being an entrepreneur is a lot of risk you take. And one of the biggest concerns is just letting my family down. Being like a man and the pressure of feeling like I got to provide, I got to protect, got to be the example, especially since I'm the oldest of five, I have to be the example, quote unquote. So the escape I find is just, you know, I sit down with a glass of wine and I'm able to you know, turn my brain off for a couple of hours and just focus on, well, decompress rather, you know, where I can say, you know, you got it, you're right. You know, it's not supposed to be easy. If it was easy, everybody can do it. So it's, you know, things I tell myself while drinking wine that makes me feel good.
0: I love that, though, because you have channeled into becoming and tapped into becoming a sommelier. That, you know, what is the percentage of Black sommelier in the world?
1: I would say less than 10%.
0: Less than 10%.
1: Way less than 10%. Yeah, absolutely.
0: I mean, so using that to channel, to make that a revenue stream, but also providing joy to so many. I mean, if you've ever taken a class, a workshop curated by Moselle, it's a whole Black experience. It's a whole experience. And that's an art form. It literally is to give us the history, but also allow us to be engaged. We're going to take a break. And Kyla, when we come back to you, I have questions for you. And then I want to go to entrepreneurship, because before you had the job at the Tribune, you had to be an entrepreneur to land this job, being a freelancer. And all of us here are entrepreneurs. So I want to talk about that landscape and as you talk about streams of revenue and so forth. This is a part of the show when it goes really, really fast. So we're going to make sure that we're able to get a lot in. And if there's questions or comments, that we're able to do that. Progressive Black Talk Media. And I want to thank my panelists this morning for rising. Kylan Watson from the Philadelphia Tribune, Moselle Watson, the Harlem Wine God, and Dewey Thomas, Plantin' People. We do have a caller, Mr. Ron. Mr. Ron, we're going to ask you to keep it really short.
2: Yes,
0: good morning. How are you?
2: I can do that. I'm going on 83, and I have learned the Lord has blessed me, and men ought to be, ask God to bless them with the gift. To be very intuitive, so when they get in these relationships or in these relationships, they can pick up that maybe ill repute behavior. And because you cannot pour water on a flower, once a flower dies, and you try to pour water on it, you cannot bring it back to life. And that's why God will bless you with the ability, with the tools to communicate, but you have to have a receiver without insulting. Because the average person today, in my experience with females, it's not a negative. They hold the average men in contempt. They may be looking at them from a physical aspect, and there's a lot of stuff going on today. So men, you must be knowledgeable, compassionate, and all those things. Love thyself. You can't love no one else. Talk about loving someone else when their behavior is out of order.
0: Well, Moselle is agreeing with you on that, Mr. Ron. Thank you so much for calling. I want to loop that in real fast and quickly. Kyla, and we were talking about you. So we were talking about wellness. What does wellness look like for you? Did we lose Kyla? I think he's frozen. Kyla, are you there? Okay.
3: Yeah, can you hear me?
0: Yeah, we can hear you now. What does wellness look like for you?
3: Yeah, so wellness to me, and being real short here, wellness looks like healthy relationships, you know, being able to stay centered and stay balanced.
0: Okay. So, you know, Mr. Ron talked about relationships. Like he alluded to that. I want to ask you guys, even you, Dewey, who's married, what does dating, because even if you're married, you're still dating your spouse, dating your partner. So what does dating in 2026 look like for you, a man? What is dating for you, Kylan? And is that something that you're doing? Okay, Kylan, as you get it together, we're going to go to Moselle. Moselle, what does dating look like for you in 2026? And if is that something that you are even into and part of?

0: 2026 dating for me is very bleak, or meek, one would say, because of being an entrepreneur. I'm realizing, especially what Mr. Ron said, right? You can't go to love someone if you don't love yourself. And for a long time, not to say I didn't love myself, but I didn't appreciate myself enough to even be a good partner. So I've been taking the dating year off and just focusing on being an entrepreneur, getting my job together, and then hopefully next year I'll try to date.
1: Okay. I love that, brother. I love that. Dewey, dating while married, what is that like? How many years have you and Sharon been married?
2: This year, 35 years.
1: Wow. So what you want to tell us, what you want to tell the brothers about dating, succinctly and short?
2: Make the time.
1: Ooh, love that.
2: You know my wife is a workaholic.
1: Yes.
2: So gotta make the time.
1: Gotta make the time.
2: And then their friend time, you know, their fun time. So yes. Like we like going out dancing,
1: yes,
2: stuff like that. So we always, it's hard with the store.
1: Right.
2: But yeah, we make that time.
1: You make the time.
2: Make that time.
1: Yeah. Kylan, are you ready? Are you want to talk about dating? Is that something that you, in 2026, what does dating look like for you? Or being in a healthy relationship, maybe with yourself or with someone else?
3: Oh, yeah, I can talk about that. I mean, at this point, I'm searching in 2026, and I'm looking for a mate, a pair, somebody who can balance me out. As far as what does healthy relationships look like in 2026 to me, just a lot of equality, right? Like, even if it's an older person or a younger person who I'm friends with or advising or anything, that there's some balance there, that there's understanding, and that there's good communication.
1: Thank you. Entrepreneurs, all of us, you guys are entrepreneurs, right, at some point. Tell me, entrepreneur, what is it that you, what would you tell your younger self from when you started out to where you are now? What is what one word or one practice each entrepreneur should have in their bag? Let's go around rapid fire real fast. Kylan, what should you have had in your bag as an entrepreneur or have in your bag?
3: Flexibility.
1: Moselle.
0: Don't quit attitude.
1: Don't quit. Dewey.
2: Systems.
1: Systems. What about burnout, guys? What do you do when you are burnt out? How does your body let you know that you're burnt out? Moselle.
0: For me, when I get burned out, I get overwhelmed and I don't want to do anything, as far as I not want to even read an email. And the thing I do to get through it is like I push through. I always tell myself, there's no one stopping you but you, Moselle. So are you going to let you stop you? And then I get going.
1: Dewey?
2: Burnout in an industry. Well, what I do has so many different facets. Oftentimes with tasks at hand, you keep pounding your head up against the wall. So you have to look at things a different way and understand why you're here in totality and embrace another aspect of it that will heal you in the moment so you can achieve your goal.
1: Kylan, thank you for that. What about you? I always feel like, Kylan, I gotta prep you quick.
3: For me, burnout looks like tiredness, man. I'm always tired if I'm burned out.
1: So quickly, and because I have some rapid fire after this, what brings you joy? First thing that comes to your mind, Kylan, your joy. All right, we're going to skip. Moselle, your
0: the
1: joy.
0: Knicks.
1: What is it?
0: The Knicks.
1: Dewey.
2: Black people.
1: Kylan, what brings you joy?
3: Family and friends.
1: Family. All right, rapid fire. Complete the sentence. Peace is, Moselle.
0: The next one in the championship.
1: Dewey, peace is.
2: Peace is love to me.
1: Kylan, peace is.
3: Togetherness and impact.
1: I feel the most like myself when blank.
0: The next one in the championship.
1: Oh my God. Dewey, I feel the most like myself when?
2: Oh, I feel the most like myself when I take a good look in the mirror.
1: Ooh, all right. Kylan, when do you feel the most like yourself?
3: I feel the most like myself when I'm writing and, you know, doing what I feel I've been put on this earth to do.
1: One thing Black men need more permission to do is blank. One thing Black men need more permission to do, Dewey.
2: An international embrace.
1: Like a hug, a warm hug.
2: Like I said, an international, us in a totality.
1: Okay.
2: Throughout the whole planet, an international embrace.
1: Yes.
2: We get too segregated into our little whatever.
1: Little silos.
2: Like all of us.
1: All in. Moselle. The Knicks win the championship.
0: Okay? Be vulnerable.
1: You know? Vulnerability.
0: Vulnerability for sure.
1: Kylan? Come on, brother.
3: I'm sorry. I'm dealing with some of that stuff. But for me, we need more mental health.
1: Mental health. So I want to close out because we're at that time, but I want to hear from you. Pitch your business, right? This is Word Radio. Pitch your business. But when you pitch your business, make it short, but put yourself into it, right? So go ahead. Let's talk. We're going to start, Kylan. I'm giving you time. I'm going to start with Moselle. Moselle, what's your business? And how can people get in contact with you?
0: I am Moselle Watson. 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
1: Thank you so much, my all-star panel, Moselle Watson, Kylan Watson, Dewey Thomas. Before I'm going to get kicked off. So one word from each of you for motivation for our men out there listening and for all of us. One word, quick, go. Anyone.
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1: My guest this morning joining us is LaTanya McCurry, founder of LaTanya McCurry Counseling Services. Good morning, LaTanya. How you doing?
5: I'm doing well, Karen. How are you?
1: I'm great. LaTanya McCurry helps individuals, couples, families navigate life's challenges with compassion, clinical expertise, and culturally responsive care. And she's dedicated her work to helping people overcome barriers to wellness, break unhealthy cycles, and most importantly, create healthier futures. Her commitment to supporting Black families and communities make her a perfect guest for a topic this morning on Wellness Wednesday. So my first question to you is, what is your word of the day? We're rocking with space, resonate, and reciprocate.
5: For today, it is just being present.
1: Present. Oh, what a powerful word. So I want to ask you, for our listeners who may be unfamiliar with your work, LaTanya McCurry, tell us about LaTanya McCurry Counseling Services and your mission and what you do.
5: Karen, thank you so much for having me and asking that question. What we do is we help people through life transitions. It is when you are going through when you're just about to get married, you're just starting a family, if you're going into retirement, if you just lost your job. Those are things that we help people through. We are not a practice where we anticipate our clients to stay together forever or stay with us forever. Right? We are there to help you through your most difficult times. My favorite thing I tell people is we help you turn your emotional junk drawer into a toolbox. Mm. so you can take what you've learned while you're with us and then move on to that next phase of life. Go out and enjoy life. Be fulfilled.
1: You know, that toolbox is everything. And I just want to just make note, since we were kicked off. Julie, good morning again. Miss Shirley, good morning. Norma Jones, good morning. She says, good morning, Soulful Sunrisers. My word of the day is safety. Thank you guys so much when we get kicked off that you come back on. The toolbox, I remember my therapist when I lived in Long Island and I was moving to Philadelphia. And, you know, she said, gave me a heads up. I can't treat you when you get to a different state. So I want to give you a toolbox. And in this toolbox, you will have this, these resources that you will recall when you need them. And that toolbox has been essential in my care. It's going to be 5 years in August. I have a therapist, but I'm saying that toolbox that someone that I was with gave to me, I rely on it all the time. I begin to feel the spiraling or me being in my head start. I'm like, okay, hold on. So my question now is going to pivot to the men. When we talk about Black men's mental health, mental wellness, what are some of the most common challenges that you are seeing today as it relates to our kings?
5: I would say I see having a safe space to be able to be vulnerable without judgment. That sometimes how we raise our young men, and they start off as boys, we don't always give them the grace and space to be able to be soft, to be just have all the full range of emotions
1: in their toolbox.
5: Yeah. Like just being able to show up as a human being. And sometimes you'll get sad and sometimes you'll get frustrated, and to be able to differentiate everything isn't mad, sad, glad.
1: Yes.
5: You're not just angry. You could be disappointed, but sometimes it seems like our Black young boys, our Black men feel like it's only safe to show emotions that to them exhibit strength. I'm strong and I'm angry. And when I'm strong and that's challenged, I'll get angry. And behind closed doors, they feel everything else. There's no difference. It's just about, there's no difference of the feelings men feel than what women feel. It's just about how they're able to express them and feel that it's okay.
1: What happens, and I don't know if you say these words, but perhaps you've heard from your clients, when men, I feel like men are always hearing these phrases, and raising a son, I always tried to do my best not to use these phrases. So here they are. Man up. Be strong. Don't cry. Keep that inside. You're outside. How have those phrases impact our Black men?
5: It stops them from being able to tap into the other parts of themselves. What do you mean, man up? If you're a man, that's it. Same way me saying, coming to you, Karen, woman up.
1: Like, woman up, girl.
5: Now, if you want to be encouraging, understand you can be encouraging in so many ways. But also encouraging that sometimes I don't feel capable. You know, many times people, especially when it comes to men, it's about their ability to provide. And so they're worrying about their finances. And so you have a young man who's not able to work. Well, am I a man? Well, yes, you are still a man.
1: Yeah.
5: You know, but it, will the world accept me in this vulnerable state? Or if it's I'm hurt behind a breakup. Well, I can't show that, because if I show that, I'm vulnerable and people won't think well of me. So many times it's how they think of themselves, but also the fear of how other people will perceive them that really catches men, and it just entangles them, and it's hard to undo that. It's possible, but it can be challenging.
1: It's because it's you know, every guest I have on talks about, no matter the discipline that they're in, generational trauma and how that has impacted us. the generational trauma that we were just born into, first of all, right? That we have to unpack that, and then life trauma and different things that we can't escape. So what are some of the signs, LaTanya McCurry, from LaTanya McCurry Counseling Services, that we should be aware of, or that the person listening should be aware of, the man primarily, that may be struggling emotionally, even when he appears good on paper? You ever met good on paper?
5: Yes.
1: Do you know good on this? Right. Do you know good on papers? I know so many good on paper. But what are some of the signs that we should be aware of, that they should be aware of?
5: And so what I've seen is that when men will emotionally shut down, that is a sign. Mm. When they're like, you see them about to express something, then they're like, you know what, forget it, and they shut down. That's one of the typical signs. They're very irritable or present as angry. I typically say anger, while it is an emotion, it can still be one of those top layer emotions that we need to peel back and peel back to really find out what the root of it is. And so those are things, they isolate, or they completely abandon what seems to be responsible things. They don't go and do the things that where they're taking care of themselves. And so that means spiritually, that means physically, that means what they're putting in their bodies. Mm. Like, really all of those things can be key earmarks about check in on the brother.
1: Check in
5: on the brothers.
1: For the love of the brothers, right?
5: Yes, yes.
1: For the love. You know, it's interesting how we as women, we take up space because we have to. It's not because we want to. It's because we have to. And I always, you know, when I see men together gathering, I don't know the topic, I'm just observing. There's this ease in their bodies, in, you know, their walk, in their cadence, in their face. Like, that circle just feels so amazing for them. How can we encourage them to get out of their silo and make certain that they get that? Because I think we as women, we're going to gravitate towards our tribe, right? Men make time for what they want and what they want to do, but I don't know if they make time for healing.
5: And so I believe that it really has to do with how we are nurtured and raised, right? Women typically, so they do the same thing, but it shows up differently. So women, you know, we'll talk to each other in the bathrooms. We'll see each other. And if we want to, we can kind of connect with someone, and just give a nod and those kind of things. Like, how we interact is more expressive, mm-hmm. right? Where men, it's different. The barbershop and the hair salon.
1: Yes. That's like church. That's a sanctuary. That's a therapy. That's a safe space.
5: And so when we're doing that, it depends on what kind it is, because I've been in spaces where the barbershop for some men can be unsafe.
1: True.
5: Because everybody has this bravado.
1: Yes.
5: And you have to show that you have it all and conquests and things like that. But when you're able to have a real connection, you're able to say, oh, man, like, I'm not doing well. My wife is sick. Oh, my gosh, I'm worried about how I need to get another job because my daughter needs to go. Like, when you're in spaces like that where you can peel back and have that, I think that for some men, it's harder to find where you can do that level of loving on each other.
1: Mm-hmm.
5: Even to be able to tell a man to another man, I love you.
1: Mm.
5: And then not be considered anything sexual or anything like that.
1: Yeah.
5: Just say, I love you. And because of that, I'm concerned about the things that are concerning you.
1: Yeah.
5: I think that being able to have that for men, it can be a bit more challenging than it is for some women.
1: Fahim, my producer today, this morning, I asked him what it is, what does he need more of as a male? Mm-hmm. And he said, grace. He said, having grace, extending grace to men. What does grace look like when we say extending grace to our partner, our male, our king? How does that show up for them? How can we give that to them?
5: The best thing to make it easy to understand is for those people who are parents. You don't come, they don't come with a manual. The children don't come with a manual. You don't know. They are out there winging it. And so the same thing, like we're just trying to figure out ourselves. And now we tell men that they need to be responsible for, you know, someone else. And yes, if you have children, be responsible for your children. But know that you don't, there's not get it, always get it right. There's not the singular path. Mm. There are just so many other ways where people have to be able to show up and be like, hey man, that wasn't okay. And if he says, I didn't do, that's not what I meant. Say, okay, so we can do better. I know that we can. Don't be quick to toss them away and throw them out.
1: Yeah.
5: So to be able to really, when you show up with grace, being able to hold them accountable and be able to say, this is how this situation, these words, whatever hurt me. And I know you can do better.
1: Yeah, and I know you can do better. It's so true. In the chat, good morning, Gwashana. Miss Phyllis says, good morning, Karen Fahim, Word family. Have a blessed, safe day. Miss Julie says, Karen and Fahim, there's some changes in sign to Word live stream. I was enabled via pressing the red circle with Word is in common. Yeah, there's something with the, I don't know. I don't know. We'll bring it up definitely because I'm experiencing it too. Miss Phyllis says her word of the day is productive. I don't know if we have time before we go to break, but I wanted to ask you, the same as I read those phrases, man up and so forth, are there words, power words, empowering words? Because words are so important. They stay with you. They sting you. What are some of the empowering words that we can use for our kings when we want them to try something new or inspire them to do something different or to get out of their head? What are some of the words that we can use?
5: Some words that I've used is, I see you're not showing up as your best self right now. I know this isn't the only version of you you want to exist.
1: That right there.
5: Where you want them to try something new. This is not the only version of you that we want to exist. And so it's being able to just allow them to be human who are men.
1: Human who are men. Yes. And, you know, it starts so young. I mean, being, in the schools for my teaching the wellness classes and so forth, I notice sometimes I'll see them, the young men, and sometimes the younger ones, and they'll have this frown or you'll just see their bodies. And I'll say, what's wrong? And nothing, nothing. And I just may rub a shoulder and I'll say, is it okay if I just rub your shoulder? And they're like, yes. And he's like, so-and-so did so-and-so. And I was like, well, it's okay. You don't have to hold that in. Tell your teacher. You don't have to hold masculinity in. I don't say that, of course, masculinity. But it's like our men don't have to hold it in. I want to say we are focusing on our men, our males, male this morning, and their mental wellness and their mental health. And Miss Phyllis just said something. She said, stop criticizing our men so much when they make mistakes. We all learn from them and we will do better. Do you think we criticize men? So Fahim, my producer, I keep on saying that you guys know who Fahim is, but just for context, a video that on talk, and it's, I'll ask him to explain it, but it's really how our men feel weaponized. You know, they say that they're feeling this, but then we will counter with saying, well, when am I supposed to do that? You've been going through this, and I had to carry the load. I had to be the person. And so right away, whatever they're saying, we have diminished it, right? And that happens quite often in relationships. And let me just, before you answer, Mr. Joseph says, good morning, Sister Karen, guests and Soulful Sunrises. Great show as usual. My word of the day is breathe and have a wonderful day on purpose. Mr. Joseph, I'd love for you to talk about, put it in the chat about, you know, the topic and how do you find spaces where you can be seen, or do you feel like you're not seen sometimes living in South Florida? So back to what Ms. Phyllis was saying about, you know, how we criticize our male counterparts. We want them to step up, but we criticize back to that toolbox, and we also make them feel weaponized when they want to really express how they're feeling. Fahim, do you want to jump in and talk about that video Because you said that's why a lot of men don't share.
6: Yeah, it was just an example. So, you know, sometimes the fear is when you open up too much about what you're going through, you know, mm-hmm. in the heat of an argument, it can be thrown back in your face. You know, a lot of times, like I've heard the example of like you're giving somebody else bullets for their gun, mm. you know, like telling them personal mm-hmm. things. And then, you know, when the moment suits them, they're shooting back at you. Mm-hmm. And that will cause you to shut down.
1: That's a great example. LaTanya, yours.
5: No, absolutely. Absolutely, Fahim. I think you bring up a very good part of the conversation. That one, I think that bringing up some vulnerable things when people are in arguments probably is not the best time to do it.
1: So pick your spots, you're saying?
5: Pick your spots when you're doing it. Also recognize who you're doing it with. Mm. Sometimes there's so many spaces where men are not able to, that unknowingly in a space where it seems like they have this small window, this opportunity to do it, it may not be the best time. It may not be the best person. You want them to understand you, yet they're taking what you're saying and using it against you. And so I think it's just so many layers to it, because I don't want men to feel like, because they're doing it in the context of so many other things. There's this, you mentioned this generational thing that happens. There's the view that you get a 13, 14 year old boy who's 5'6". And now to someone who doesn't know him as a boy, they see him as a threat. Like there's so many things that men carry as well, and not having a safe space to be able to process any of it. For a period of time, you see these young men growing up and their friends are going to jail. They're dying. They're doing all those things. And that impacts you. That can impact you, that someone you went to school with, someone you befriended, they're no longer there. And it's like, well, just carry that. Put that in your backpack. And don't talk about that, because it, like Fahim said, if you say it, it can come back on you. So yeah. Where do you say it at? Some people can't say it to their parent. Some people can't say it to their mate. So where do I say it? In a space where I can get the help I need. Because even if I say it at the barbershop, they'll tell me some things. But it may not be to my best interest. It could just help me boost up my ego, and I end up walking away with nothing for that toolbox to show up as my best self.
1: Nothing in my toolbox. So what do we put in the toolbox? What do we put in the toolbox, LaTanya? You know, Sis Margaret says, we pour into our young boys. The words they hear in their youth impacts them as men. Yes. Believe is my word. And I do believe that, no pun intended, that we constantly have to pour into both our boys and girls. Yes. Right? Because you can't pour into one more than the other. Sometimes the one you pour into... you don't know, but the other one is here dying for water at the same time. Yes. But sometimes they don't give you that space, that opportunity to also pour into them. So what do you do when you're trying to pour, but it's challenging to pour?
5: What I find is that when people, it seems like it's challenging to pour into them, that is usually based on hurts. That's usually based on, I've done that before, I've been hurt, I'm closing myself off. You know, they talk about the wall. You build up the wall. Yes, it keeps people out, but it also keeps you in. And being able to hear those kind of things, like before you go into tell me what's wrong, they have to know that it feels safe to do that. In my practice, we're about 20% men. So men do go to therapy. In case
1: I love to hear that. Yeah,
5: 20% men, right? And so even in that, they're coming. And I think even if they're coming, they are still testing the ground to say, is it safe? Is it safe to really say the things here? Is it safe to be my vulnerable self, to talk about what hurts, to talk about what I don't know, to talk about this is what I expected myself and not falling short. And if I'm beating myself up, surely you are going to. Like, it's really so many of those things that can show up that you want to pour into me? No, thank you. Because I know what it cost me the last time.
1: Mm. So hurt, trauma, we're back to that. Miss Julie says, I think that men have different vulnerabilities. Mm-hmm. If they're honest with you from the first chat, believe in yourself enough to determine if your intention is to learn and grow together or if it's best just to walk away. What advice would you give someone who needs or may be thinking about therapy but feels hesitant? What would you tell that person listening or who knows someone that needs it? What can we do?
5: I think that many times people want to pathologize. We talk about everything that's wrong with you.
1: Mm.
5: And so men will typically go to some other kind of group, a brotherhood, would you say, before thinking therapy.
1: Mm.
5: Because therapy, I'm saying something's wrong with me and they want to know my business. Like all those fictitious
1: stigma,
5: things people
1: stigma,
5: have.
1: Yeah.
5: Exactly. And so what I tell people is that if you find that how you are worrying about yourself negatively impacts your functioning, meaning that you are not experiencing joy, you're just going through the robotic things, you're going through the motions. If you find that there's more that I want, but I just can't get out of this box.
1: Mm.
5: If you find yourself leaning into sex, drugs, like those things heavy, those could be signs you're needing help.
1: Or sleeping too much.
5: If you find yourself sleeping too much, if you find yourself eating too much, or maybe even for men, not enough.
1: Yeah.
5: Even yeah. not enough, you find yourself just kind of existing in this kind of like a ping pong. It's not going anywhere. It's just in this box. I want to encourage you, brother. Listen, there are safe spaces for you to talk to someone and that this isn't the best. You still have more to come.
1: Mm.
5: No matter what's happened before, there's still another iteration of you waiting to show up.
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0: so hot. Between 1990 and 2005, Philadelphia was a mecca for music and culture. This is the story told by the people who lived it. This is Beats, Flows, and Neo Soul. When you think of 90s soul and you think of artists from Philly, some people like Jill Scott, Music Soul Child, and Jasmine Sullivan will come to mind. Their vibe was greatly influenced by the architects of the original sound of Philadelphia.
1: My name is Ashley Scott. I'm a singer, songwriter, and also I work behind the scenes in the industry. The Gamble, Huff, and Bell sound of Philadelphia that consumed the airwaves from the late 60s until the early 80s was the blueprint of American music. Throughout the 90s, Boyz II Men captured that sound of the classic groups and dressing in the same outfit, but just more in a more contemporary way. I think the artists of From a Touch of Jazz, they not only were musicians, but they had some hip hop influences, and that music was created, you know, with the Roots and through James Poyser and Jazzy Jeff and Carvin, Ivan, Dre Vidal, Keith, and Darren. They all created a newer sound by 2000, and it was centered around, again, Music Soul Child, Jill Scott, Eric Roberson, Lady Alma, Kendrick, The Family Soul, Carol Riddick, Vivian Green, Bilal, the Jazzy Fat Nasties. And it just took over and brought Philadelphia back around some 30 years later.
0: The through line from the past to the present was one of the many reasons Philadelphia's music scene in the 90s and early 2000s was spectacular. 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
1: It's time for Evening Stories, and I'm going to welcome to this program Dr. Ann Smith from Reflection Point. 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
2: Thank you. Great to be here.
1: Yeah. Yeah. So I'm gonna read our poem here in a minute, but I'd like to talk a little bit for a minute before we dive. Oh, folks, the phone lines are open. Please give us a call at 215-634-8065. That's 215-634-8065. We're toll free at 1-866-361-0900. Also, Facebook comments open. Please comment questions about the poem we'll share with you here in a minute. Dr. Smith, I know we've talked about this before, but we're at a point right now in Evening Stories where we're doing more poems than stories.
2: It's true. It's true. They're ideal in length, you have to admit.
1: Ideal in length and also concentrated language, so good for discussion. I think my question for you is, are we going to get back to stories? Like, do you think we'll be able to find some stories? I'm reading a couple of short stories now, and kind of preview them for this segment. But what are your thoughts about that? The genre question about poetry versus short stories for the Evening Stories segment.
2: Well, I would love to get back to some short stories and to find some stories that will fit in our format so that we can have time to read the story. But also, I think the most important part is the discussion, and so having an opportunity for people to call in or to write in with their thoughts and their ideas, because that's how these stories and poems become enriched. Mm-hmm. I also think, and we've talked about this several times before, so many of our poems push the edges around, is it a poem, is it a story, mm-hmm. is it an evocation, is it a mm-hmm. feeling, mm-hmm. is it a fleeting idea. And I think that because we get to play with that, it gives us a lot of richness. Because at the end of the day, I'm here, the stories are powerful, but I'm here for the perspectives, you know?
1: Tracy K. Smith is a former poet laureate, U.S. level. That's a pretty big honor. What does that mean? You and I are both outside the poetry world. Significance of being a United States Poet Laureate. I mean, you're appointed that by a president, correct?
2: Yeah. Mm-hmm. Well, what I love about the fact that we even have poets laureate, we have a national poet laureate, and different states have poet laureates, and I think even regions have poet laureates. Mm-hmm. Is that I think that we still, despite the changes and the technicalization of everything that we do, that I think we still recognize that there's poetry in our DNA. Mm. And the very idea of a poet laureate to me means that this stuff really still matters.
1: Okay.
2: What do you think?
1: I think that it is... I'm a literary guy, okay? So I feel like there's a ever-present battle to try to get like literature and literacy, poetry and culture foregrounded in a society that, you know, is literally wrestling with its own conceptualization of humanity.
2: Yeah.
1: And so in that context, in that environment, I want as much of this as possible. And also, here's the thing, just to be honest with you, I might not have come to know the beautiful poetry of Tracy K. Smith without her being elevated to that, right? Because I read a lot of things and pay attention to a lot of things, but you're not going to know all. I love when I'm introduced to a Black writer that is this powerful. And so I could talk about that part all day, Anne, but let me give us a brief rendering.
2: I want to say one more thing about the fact that neither you nor I are experts in poetry.
1: Yeah.
2: I actually think that that's good because expertise is, it can get in your way, right? Yeah. And so I think the fact that we are discovering these poems side by side with everybody who's listening means that we're all in this together. We're sort of taking apart ideas, we're unpacking them, we're figuring out what the layers mean, and we're doing it together because for you and for me, it's often our first exposure to some of these ideas as well. And so I think for us, poetry gives us a chance to be all on a very level playing field.
1: This is Refuge by Tracy K. Smith. Until I can understand why you fled, why you were willing to bleed, why you deserve what I must be willing to cede. Let me imagine you are my mother in Montgomery, Alabama, walking to campus rather than riding the bus. I know what they call you, what they tried to convince you you lack. I know your tired ankles, the sudden thunder of your laugh. Until I want to give you what I myself deserve, let me love you by loving her. Your sister in a camp in Turkey, 16, deserving of everything, let her be my daughter, who has curled her neat hands into fists, insisting nothing is fair, and I have never loved her. Naomi, lips set in a scowl, young heart ransacking its cell. Let me lend her passion to your sister and love her for her living rage, her need for more, and now, and all. Let me leap from sleep if her voice sounds out, afraid from down the hall. I have seen men like your father walking up Harrison Street. Now that the days are getting longer, let me love them as I love my own father, whom I phoned once from a valley in my life to say what I feared I'd never adequately said, voice choked, stalled, hearing the silence spread around us like weather. What would it cost me to say it now to a stranger's father walking home to our separate lives together? I should say, just for a point of reference here, folks, phone lines are open, 215-634-8065. That's 215-634-8065, or toll free at 1-866-361-0900. I should say, just for point of reference, in our process of thinking about this selection, we weren't thinking about the fact that it's Father's Day coming up in a couple of days. That correct me if I'm wrong, Anne, but that didn't come into our conversation, right? But there seems to be some Father's Day resonance here.
2: Yeah, that's true.
1: Justin says, I'm not a big poetry guy, but I'm learning from Evening Stories.
2: So are we.
1: Yeah, so are we. A few things just for me, just to get us started here. I'm much more interested in what anyone else has to say besides me, by the way. I've been wrestling with how our current political moment is really deliberate and systematic at dismantling solidarity, at projecting an absence of empathy. And so that's one of the reasons why this poem, I think, is one that I've been, or I know it's one that I've been thinking about for a little while and will continue to think about, because I don't understand like what the full range is. That she's like, I don't know what she's talking about in Turkey. You know, I don't know like the full range of things that she's asking or detailing around human empathy across region or across gender, across what I don't know, like what the range of that is. I just know I like the call for empathy, the call for human connection. I don't know if that's enough. But it certainly is something that is is it feels really powerful in the moment that we're in.
2: Yeah. You know, the last, when we did a poem last time, you made the point, you asked the question, do you have to understand all the references to be able to really appreciate the poem? Mm-hmm. And in a way, that's a question that applies to this poem as well. Mm-hmm. And I would say categorically, no, because this is a poem that is so much about empathy and caring for others in a way that helps, that is parallel to how you care for your own, mm-hmm. that whether you know where something is or what the reference is or what might have been happening at the moment that she wrote it, mm-hmm. I think so it doesn't matter. What makes this timeless is because it does pull at our understanding of empathy.
1: Mm. On Facebook, they're calling for Miss Sadie to call in and chime in. I can second that. I mean, that's it, so okay, fair, but then because I think for me, I think for me from our last experience and a little bit for this one too, my detective critical mind doesn't allow me to not want to dig and look things up.
2: Sure,
1: I didn't have to do it as much here because the anchoring of her mother in the Montgomery, Alabama bus boycott is so strong. Yeah. It's so powerful. And also like it's a history that I'm familiar with. And so I'm willing to let the other stuff go for the most part, because at least it gives me an anchor. Is that for me that maybe that's enough? I'm not sure.
2: The question is the anchor because you know about the Montgomery boycott, bus boycott, or is the anchor because you can viscerally feel her empathy and her care for her mother?
1: You got me on that one. It's the latter.
2: Yeah.
1: You got me on that one. It's like you could take out Montgomery, Alabama, and what the love she's shown for her mother and wanting to extend that to another might be enough. That's correct.
2: Yeah. Yeah. Huh. So... And I wonder if intentionally, if poets only wanted us to be able to appreciate the poem, if we know all of the references within it, then it would actually appeal to a very narrow audience.
1: I agree. We got to take a couple calls here. On Facebook, Joe says, we were in Turkey last spring. It's a beautiful country, but it is a male-dominated country. Let's pop to the phone lines. We got the good brother Woody from Winfield. Woody, welcome to our evening stories segment. You're on with myself and Dr. Ann Smith.
3: Well, both of you doctors are doctors, but don't forget now, the barber was the doctor before they gave you guys degrees.
1: True.
3: So I learn from people, and I think that's how it all happened in the first place. I always wrote to myself to ask the question about in this chair, and so much has happened in my life being behind it. And right behind your brain, I think your head is the occipital, which holds the seat of your brain. So the nice thing is to be able to talk to somebody or someone and listening to a program like I'm listening to now on the issue of poetry. I never knew I could write poetry until I figured out what poetry was. So poetry to me became the unwritten word of voices speaking before its time.
1: The unwritten word of voices speaking before
3: its time. It comes in a spiritual forum to the individual. Now, I've never said that to anybody, but you guys have touched me in a way here. I'm trying to get out again, Doc, you and your program, constantly being better and better. But I had to say something because it was a spiritual moment that I've never talked about. And it just came through. The unwritten word of voices speaking before its time, coming from you, the person, the individual. So that's why I believe it's such an important spiritual moment that we can't put into a literary forum until we first identify and give, introduce the issue of spirit. Once you do that, the rest speaks for itself, and you guys can understand the language that the person's talking about without putting into literary. It becomes spirit. So whether you ever heard this before, you, as the kids say, you see what I'm saying? You see what I'm saying? You can see what I'm saying. And I love that about poetry. So I had to say something, brother. I wasn't going to call you today. I don't like to bother you guys.
1: You're not bothering. We want the calls. We want the, that perspective is so powerful, Woody. We want the call and that intervention. We really do.
3: Well, I only want to tell you this. I wrote something. All my cards say the same thing. Barbershop talk, working on the head and in the head. So I get a chance to do both sides, receive and to give at the same time. So that's what life's all about. I really believe that. So keep giving, brother. Keep giving. And you too, sister. Don't forget, you're the mother of society. And when I look at the mother, I see Mother Earth as being a part of all of these planets and understanding that she's a part of the family. But the real mother, and nobody describes the son as a mother, is the mother.
1: Appreciate the call, Brother Woody.
2: Very profound.
1: Very profound. Dr. Smith, I got to process some of the things that Woody's talking about. What's your response to Woody's poetic insights there?
2: Well, first of all, I love them, this idea of the unwritten word of a voice speaking before its time. But I also love this idea of people just coming together, whether you're in a barbershop or the line at the grocery store or on the radio, this idea that we learn so much from each other, that just talking about these ideas. And I think it gets back to this idea that we know so much more than we think, right? And poetry brings that out.
1: I'm sorry, I have to nerd out a little bit, folks. I'm gonna do some research on this, but there's something about what Woody just said and what we've been working through with the poetry selections, especially here on Evening Stories, that I feel like poetry, reading it and discussing it, is, for me at least, it's a knowledge produce. It produces knowledge.
2: Yeah.
1: Right. Like it's generative. Like I'm learning. Right. When I feel like it produces a certain kind of knowledge. I feel like poetry generates knowledge.
2: And do you think poetry does that because it operates through the emotions in a way that literature doesn't?
1: I think yes, and it's so condensed. And when you read it out loud, and then you talk about it's unpacking certain things, and just like the Q&A between you and I, like I'm thinking it's Montgomery, Alabama, and maybe it is that, but it is also the narrator of the poem's love for their mother. That's it. You only have to say that once. I'm like, oh yeah, it is that really. Yeah. That's where I'm tapping. And then Woody talking about poetry as a kind of a pre-language thing is also something else, something outside of language itself, something more emotional, empathy, right? And imagine if someone reading this poem or someone listening to us talk about this poem and coming to some deeper understanding of what empathy is because of how the poet draws these connections between the people in their life and the places they are and the whatever the vast trajectory is of refuge.
2: Right. And think about the word refuge, right? Refuge, the refuge is the substance of the poem, right? Giving people refuge. But at the same time, the poem itself is a kind of refuge as you think about the emotional, the visceral emotions of love and family and care and the refuge from the world.
1: Some comments on Facebook. Brother Woody is in his earth, wind, and fire dimension. Yes, yes, he is. Miss Phyllis says, Dr. Ann Smith, always like to hear you on Evening Stories. It's strange to happen to come across one of my father's book. The book was titled Little Brown Baby by Paul Laurence Dunbar. I remember you and Dr. P reading one of the poems that I copied, The Mask by Paul Laurence Dunbar. Great poem. I had forgotten that we had done that poem, but that is an incredible poem. And then someone, Joseph says, Miss Phyllis, please call in. Yes, Miss Phyllis, you can call in and talk, folks. And just to be, we are going to bring back some stories. I just wanted to make it clear. Like, we're going to find the right stories as well. But I am in a poetry moment and maybe a phase a little bit to just learn more from it, from the experience of sharing great poets' words with our listeners here on Evening Words, and particularly for this segment, Evening Stories. Our phone lines are full, so I don't know if we'll get through all of them, but we're going to take a quick comment from the other Dr. Peterson here. My sister writes the following. She says, this is such a good selection for our now. It opens with such a clear statement of empathy.

0: Miss Sadie, welcome to Evening Words. You're in Evening Stories. You have a question or a comment about Tracy K. Smith's Refuge?
1: Hello.
0: Hello. You're live, Miss Sadie.
1: Oh, good evening.
0: Good evening.
1: Dr. Peterson and Dr. Smith. I began reading this last week, and I read it a few times, and I read it again this evening, and I was kind of getting mixed messages, put it that way. First of all, I would like to say that for me, reading poems and poetry, for me, there's a distinct difference. And maybe that's because back in school, you know, when you read a poem, it was a poem, even though they said poetry. At any rate, with this particular one, I read a few messages that were given, and it stated that it had to do with a universal need for us to have compassion and to show that to other people. But then when I read the poem, and it talked about the sister in a camp in Turkey, and what is it, the part about the rage, and then at the end, when you're living, going separate lives together, it, to me, it took on a whole different tone. It referred for me back to Warmth of Other Suns. I read that a few years ago. And I got a little confused because I was trying to figure out what is the message. Is the message that we need to be more empathetic and compassionate towards each other? And do we take refuge in that? What? I don't know. I have a different appreciation, I will say that, for poems and poetry, because this is teaching me that this is more, I would say, on a contemporary level, as opposed to what I've been used to reading, like in high school, that was required to read. So I'm still trying to figure it out. And I just wonder if this is a requirement for college students to read. And if people who have are still looking to learn, as I am, what do they see? Or how do they feel about it? And, you know, I enjoyed it, though. I thoroughly enjoyed it. And, you know, I'm totally appreciating, you know, Evening Stories so much more. In addition to all the other stuff that I have to read. But, yeah, it's okay. You know, your book that you've given me with included, the one with poetry, I'm reading that one as well. So, I just want to thank both of you. Your choices are just on point. That's it.
0: Thank you, Miss Sadie. We always appreciate the call. And, so I want to just try to interpret Miss Sadie's process here a little bit for listeners, and why people on Facebook are calling for Miss Sadie to call in. There's a reason why people ask for Miss Sadie to call in, right? Because Miss Sadie's a very deliberate thinker, right? She's also, and this is the real true mark of wisdom, folks. She is not afraid to think through and talk about things that she doesn't know, or think through and talk about things that she is uncertain about. And that is a level of intelligence that you simply cannot teach, right? You can't teach that. And I try to teach that, but you can't teach that kind of inquisitiveness and fearlessness when it comes to conversation about literature. But there is an important gem that has come through here, which is Miss Sadie's interpreting the title, right? Refuge, and putting it in the equation of the narrative of the poem, that the empathy articulated in the poem, if that's how you interpret it, is what the refuge is. And I'm sorry, folks, but that is a stunningly insightful interpretation of how to think about this poem. Dr. Smith, I don't know if you want to weigh in on this or not.
2: No, but I'm very moved by that interpretation as well, that, you know, that the compassion, as Miss Sadie said, is the point of the poem. It is the refuge.
0: Miss Joanne on Facebook says, can the refuge mean feeling safe? Yes. I don't know if people always feel, if empathy always generates that, but I do want to take another call if that's okay. Can we go to Miss Phyllis from West Oak Lane? Miss Phyllis, welcome to Evening Words.

0: during our evening stories segment with me and Dr. Ann Smith from Reflection Point.
1: Yeah, I don't want to stay on too long because I know you have a lot of people.
0: No, take your time. We want to give everybody their time, Ms. Phyllis. Just take your time.
1: Okay, I always enjoy your show.
0: Thank you.
1: And the evening words with Dr. Ann Smith. Because I had put something in Facebook and Joseph Simmons told me.
0: He said, call in. That's right.
1: Yeah, so it's about the book. It's so funny. I heard you and her read
0: The Mask.
1: Mm-hmm. And mm-hmm. I wrote it, you know, I have that poem on my table because I read it every now and then. Mm. Trying to make a long story short, I happened to go through some of the books that my father had. He passed away a while ago. Mm. But, and I came up with Little Brown Baby by,
0: by Dunbar.
1: Yes, mm-hmm. Lawrence Dunbar. And that was so odd because she had read that, you and her read that poem.
0: Mm-hmm.
1: And then I happened to look in some of the books, and this book popped up.
0: Mm.
1: And I have it in front of me now, because he used to be a reader.
0: Mm-hmm.
1: When he was young, he told me he read the Bible, and he also read the dictionary.
0: Mm.
1: And he worked in the Navy. But anyway, I just called in to tell you that, and mm-hmm. I really enjoy your show.
0: Thank you, Ms. Phyllis. We appreciate the call. I'm not as familiar with Little Brown Baby, but those are children's poems that Paul Lawrence Dunbar wrote. But how amazing is it, though, when you talk about empathy and connectivity and all the things that Tracy K. Smith is trying to achieve with this poem. Ms. Phyllis hears us read or talk about The Mask by Paul Lawrence Dunbar. And then, you know, she writes it down. I love people who take notes. I love handwritten notes. Writes it down and goes back to it. But then digs into her own archive. Finds The Little Brown Baby by Paul Lawrence Dunbar. And it summons memories of her father reading to her, reading the Bible, reading the dictionary. Rest in peace to your father, to Ms. Phyllis. But that is, that's really powerful because, again, and please correct me if I'm wrong. I don't think we mentioned Father's Day at all in our in our pre-production discussion of this poem, but it is really, I mean, both parents are important in here, but it does really make you think a little bit about things that happen that you don't really plan out.
2: Yeah, and seeing your parents in a different light or through the experience of others,
0: mm-hmm.
2: all of a sudden you appreciate what they've done for you in ways that maybe you didn't see when you were younger, mm-hmm. right? Which
0: mm-hmm.
2: I think is so beautiful.
0: Mm-hmm. On Facebook, Miss Phyllis is back on Facebook. She says, Miss Sadie is not afraid to ask things that she doesn't understand.
2: Yeah.
0: Right? I love that piece too, right? Because she's like, she's willing to show you, hey, I'm wrestling with this. I'm still trying to figure. I'm telling you, folks, that is the mark of, that's like real, that's what intelligence is right there, that you're always still trying to figure it out and ask questions. And that you're comfortable in that space. You know, people who think they know everything or can't learn anything actually aren't very wise people when it comes down to. So Miss Sadie is doing a good model, being a very good model for us in how we think about these pieces. Joseph said Miss Sadie is a star. Yeah, I love the interpretation of thinking about the poem as offering up spaces of refuge, like in memory, in empathy, and how we think about our parents and in connecting to other people. Just
2: in love.
0: Hmm. Hmm. Hmm. Ms. Phyllis said, have a great, blessed day. Thanks for telling me to call in, something I wasn't planning on doing. I love all the reluctant callers. I love all the reluctant callers. I wasn't want to call in, but I felt compelled to call in. Are there pieces of this poem that we have left out of our conversation, folks? We only have a couple minutes left. I'm curious, have we left anything on the table here with Tracy K. Smith's Refuge?
2: Well, I wonder if we shouldn't talk a little bit about our separate lives together, right? Miss Sadie brought that up.
0: Mm-hmm.
2: I think Miss Phyllis may have mentioned it too, but this idea of our separate lives together,
0: mm-hmm.
2: these are words that mean opposites,
0: mm-hmm.
2: and yet maybe they don't.
0: Mm-hmm. There's probably a very like long technical poetic device to describe exactly what she's doing here. I don't know what that is.
2: What does it mean to you, James, if you when you hear that idea?
0: Yeah, and so I don't know the publication date of this poem. I don't know if you need to know this to make this interpretation of these lines, but I think about how the pandemic irrevocably changed like how we kind of interact, and I can, believe it or not, folks, I can tend to be a little bit of a hermit. Like I can trend towards like there were parts. This is going to come out the wrong way. There were parts or outcomes of the pandemic that were comforting to me in terms of being able to just be at home and not be out, right? And at the same time that I realized, like, man, it was devastating for folks, the loneliness, all that. But for someone like me, sometimes, you know, I live a lot of my life outside and talk to people a lot and all the things, and I've done that for a long time. And so a moment to just kind of like stew at home was like good for me. But ultimately, that separation for me was good in some ways. It was timely too. But ultimately, I remember, you know, that our family, we had started a family call prior to that, but it was, you know, it was different, you know, it was chugging along. But once the pandemic hit, we have all of our separate lives, like really physically separate lives, but we were living together in that call on Zoom every Sunday. The call took on like a more monumental stature in terms of our human, and that's what I think everyone experienced that in some ways. It made all the Zoom shareholders very, very rich, but it was an important tool to have in place for the physical separation and an opportunity for us to still be together. But I think that is not just in the virtual space or not just in the pandemic space. I think that's like what it is all the time. That you live, you know, I have to go to work, I do this, la la, whatever your separate things are, you can never forget that you're like, I'm going to sound like Woody for a minute here. I'm going to sound like Woody from Winfield. You can never forget that you are connected to the universe, that you are physically and spiritually and culturally and mentally interconnected with everything around you. When you forget that, I think you lose some of your refuge. I think you lose, you know, you're not tapped into your full humanity when you don't understand you're a separate human being that's connected to everything else. So that's I know that's a long answer, Dr. Smith, but that's kind of how I've been thinking about those lines. What about you, though?
2: But, you know, it's interesting because as you were mentioning that, I was thinking back to the story that we did, Dr. King's refrigerator, remember?
0: Yes.
2: And how he takes apart the refrigerator and begins to realize that even in his own refrigerator are things that come from all over the world. And we are so interdependent that even if we choose to be very separate, that we still have things in common that we can't control. And so together, this experience of humanity is potentially more of a journey where we're together than it is where we're so separate, right? Which is fascinating. And I think she plays with this idea, you know, let's just keep to ourselves and not help anybody else. But as we do that, we don't give voice to the fact that other people's experiences may feel very, very much like ours.
0: There's so much more to say, but we are unfortunately out of time. I do appreciate everybody calling in and checking in and chiming in. This poem's going to sit with me for a little while, and this conversation is going to sit with me for a little while. And thank you, as always, for joining us here for Evening Stories. The poet is Tracy K. Smith. The poem we've been discussing is called Refuge.
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4: I want to welcome to the show the one and only DJ Jazzy Jeff. Hey, Jeff.
5: How are you?
4: I'm good. It's been 525,600 minutes.
5: Yeah, it's been a minute. It's definitely been a minute.
4: Good to see you, sir. You out here doing your thing. First and foremost, you are going to be all around town for this Juneteenth weekend. My goodness. I'm talking about the block party at AMP. Talk about what you have in store for us on Friday at the block party.
5: Well, first of all, I'm just so excited to be home and to be able to celebrate at home. You know, just I'm blessed to be traveling all over the road, all over the world, but to be able to be in your hometown, you know, especially for Juneteenth, is great. So listen, we are going to celebrate. We're going to play some good music. We're going to dance. We're going to eat some good food. You know, I'm trying to, you know, I'm waking up some of the old bones as people come out.
4: I love it. Yes, don't be afraid to pull out the Bengay and the liniment and all that you need, because you need to groove, and you need to groove the way that your young self would groove to this music, right? Not only that, not only are you spinning at the block party, but you are serving as the Grand Marshal for Pennsylvania Juneteenth Initiative's parade on Sunday. What does that mean to serve as the Grand Marshal?
5: You know, I have never done this before, and it is amazing. You know, my wife being from Chicago, and they have a big parade out there, and the grand marshals, you know, so I'm just like, wow, this is crazy. And especially, you know, being in the neighborhood where I grew up and cut so much of my teeth in, I think that's the thing to I've never separated myself too far from Philadelphia. You know, from where I live and just the interaction. So to kind of be there in that capacity and have never done this before, I'm super excited.
4: Wow. So talk, I mean, that's a crazy, like, arc. That's a crazy life arc. Talk about those days back in the day when you started to getting to the point where you are Grand Marshal.
5: Yeah. I mean, you know, it's where you cut your teeth. It's kind of, you know, these are the neighborhoods that the block parties and the house parties and all the rest of those things, you know, and you're pretty much trying to get yourself out there one block at a time, you know, from a house party that, you know, covered a 2-block area to a park jam that may cover a 15-block area to being able to play out at the Belmont Plateau. That's why the Roots Picnic was so special, you know, for so many of us, because it was held in the place where we used to all come together and listen to music. And the fact that the Roots were able to bring it to Belmont Plateau and just the significance of Belmont Plateau. But just, you know, to watch all the rest of that, I think it's really great to realize these are the areas and the places that you cut your teeth that allowed you to go outside of Philadelphia, that allowed you to go outside of Pennsylvania and ultimately outside of the United States and travel around to be able to come back to realize that this is the place where it all started is a very humbling experience.
4: I'm loving this. I am loving this for you. Talk about some moments now that you're home, now that you're home for a little bit to do these things. Talk about some moments that really feel so Philly and connect you to, like, yo, I remember when I used to fill in the blank and I'm seeing this now in a new way.
5: Well, you know, one of the things that really get me is riding through the city, seeing how fundamentally different the city looks in certain areas. Some of it great, some of it you just, you know what I mean? Like, you know, they closed down my favorite pizza shop, you know, but you see that they, you know, how the neighborhoods are flourishing. And just the change to understand, but you can't help think about a Friday night on South Street. You know, you can't think about, you know, going down to Penn's Landing and just kind of hanging out. And even, like I said, going out to the Belmont Plateau on a Sunday, listening to Lady B play hip hop while you're sitting on top of your car. Like, these are the moments that I try to tell my kids, like, hey, man, like, let me tell you what we used to do. You know, taking my kids to the Roots Picnic and trying to explain to them, see that roof up there? We would put speakers on top of that roof and we would play the music and people would dance and the people in the hut would give us power because they would sell more water ice and pretzels and just things like that. You know, it's always good for progress, but it's extremely great to reminisce about the good old days.
4: Yeah, man. And we're doing a lot of that. It's Black Music Month, so we are celebrating especially Philadelphia's contribution from 1990 to 2005 and all of that. Talk about what you think it is that makes Philly so special. Like, why are we popping so hard?
5: I think, and I never realized this because the funny thing is if you're from Philadelphia, you can't see it until you leave, because it's all we know. Like, we don't necessarily think we're working hard. We don't necessarily think that we're doing something so cutting edge or out of the box until you go somewhere else and see how they do it. And you're kind of like, what? I didn't realize that the Philadelphia, and this kind of correlates to our sports. The Philadelphia fans will let you know when you are doing a great job. They are riding with you, but they will let you know when you don't in a heartbeat. But that honesty in keeping me on track translated everywhere where I went, because I never took my foot off of the gas. And I think that's the thing that people don't understand about Philly. We have a grit, we have a toughness, we have a thick skin about us to get the job done at whatever cost that some other places just don't have. And you don't get a chance to understand how special they are until you go these other places.
4: I love that. And I love that you stay rooted and connected to Philly. I want to bring it back to the present for a second. When we talk about what's coming up on Sunday, you serving as Grand Marshal, as you're going through West Philly, your old stomping ground, what are some of the things that you hope to see, or people even you hope to see?
5: You know, just the progress. Just people coming out to understand that there was a lineage before them, that it's hopefully it's their responsibility to pick that lineage up and become the lineage for the group that's after them. Mm-hmm. You know what I mean? Like, growing up in West Philly, you know, especially for myself, it was a level of community that we had that you appreciated. You appreciated that you could get checked not only by your parents, but your friends' parents. Like, if somebody on the street saw that you wasn't doing it the right way, they had the ability to put you in check, and you had the respect of letting them put you in check because they were your elders and you kind of knew they were only looking out for you. And I kind of want that for the next generation, you know, to understand, like, everybody isn't trying to criticize what you're doing. Sometimes we're just trying to protect you from falling in the same pitfalls that we got. I don't mind new problems. I just don't want someone to go through the same problems I have if I had a chance to kind of correct it.
4: I love that. Leaving that lineage to say, hey, look at this. Yeah. Don't do this, but do a whole lot of that.
5: Yeah, absolutely.
4: talk a little bit about, like, talk a little bit about that journey, if you can. Like, now that you've had that time away, you've been able to have this amazing career, you stepped away, traveling a lot, you come home. Talk about that path, though, those specifics in the, not necessarily the specifics of the downfalls, but specifics of those moments to say, you know what, these are the benchmarks in my life. And I can say, I'm amazed that I'm here and I'm grateful to be at this space in my career.
5: You know, I am very blessed to have a bunch of mentors that I was able to reach out to, you know, very, very early on. You know, Kenny Gamble grew up in the same West Philly neighborhood that I grew up. And when we started making music, you know, he reached out to me, you know, as far as mentorship. And, you know, I would go for rides with him around the city of Philadelphia, and he would tell me these stories. You know, he would talk about the distribution issues that they would have, you know, when they were doing records, and, you know, and how they built things up, and the, you know, the Clean Up the Ghetto campaign, and so many of the things that we had as a community. And I I wanted to kind of instill that when I started to touch a jazz in Philadelphia, that it was just kind of like, you know, this is the guy who's done it before me. I'm getting whatever knowledge I can from him, adding whatever I can that fits for today's time and climate, and doing the same thing. And then you want to pass it on to whoever's coming up after you. But I think having someone to be able to check you on things that, you know, I distinctly remember a day that I was with him and I was complaining. I was complaining about the way things were, and they weren't going the way that I thought they were going. And they want me to do this, but I want to do this, and this is happening, and this has happened. And I was really explaining it to get a hug. And I remember looking over, and Gamble had a scowl on his face. And I remember saying to myself, that's not a hug look. Like that, I was like, okay. And he cut me off. And he was like, do you know what everything you're explaining to me is? And I said, no. He said, that's success. And he looked at me and he said, who told you success was going to be easy? And I never complained about it a day after that. Because what I realized, sometimes success is a destination that you've never been to. So you can't really say what it looks like if you ain't never been. If you've never been to California and you go to California and it's nothing like it was in your head, who's wrong, California or you? California's been how it's been all along. You just discovered that it wasn't like it was in your head. But having that was a lesson that I passed on to so many people. Like, you've never been here before, so stop framing it like you know how it's supposed to be when you've never been.
4: I say that's wise. Those are wise words. I'm loving that, and I'm loving that you were able to receive that and say, let me make an adjustment here. This is super important. Let me make an adjustment. If someone were to come up to you right now, a young producer in Philly, mm-hmm. doesn't have as much knowledge about the foundation that you've laid in the city, that you've even laid in the music scene, what's the first thing you would say to them?
5: The first thing that I would suggest is to look in the mirror and be 100% honest with yourself on where do you want to go? Mm-hmm. Because I can't give you directions if I don't know the destination. Because there are some people, and I respect it all. There's some people that's like, hey man, I'm trying to be rich. Hey man, I'm trying to be an artist. I'm putting my art first. Hey man, I'm trying to get my family, you know, in a better living situation. Those are three different paths of advice that you can give somebody. You know, so you know, but you got to be honest with yourself. You got to be, you know what I mean? Like, I almost want a priority, and it's kind of like, listen, don't feel bad. I needed to be A, I want to be rich. B, I want to make art. And C, I want to be able to take care of my family. Like, if you give me those, it's kind of like, hey, man, might not be able to help you with the rich part because everything is different. Hey, you want to get into your art? Find a community. Everything right now is based off a community. Find the people that like what you do and serve them. Stop trying to serve everybody. I've always felt that, unfortunately, black music and hip hop were two genres of music that were focused on trying to serve everybody. Country artists serve country fans, country music, period. We don't have to serve everybody. Find the people who like what you do and serve them. And if it spews out, so be it. If it don't, you got your community. Because what I started to realize, so many people are going to leave this earth feeling like they did not fulfill a goal that wasn't laid out for them. It wasn't mapped out for you to do that. You know, I had a friend that I used to grow up with, and I would go around my mom's neighborhood, and he was like, "Hey, man, I want to start a business." And I would say, "What kind of business?" And he said, "I don't know." And I'm like, "Well, the first thing that you need to find out is what kind of business. No one can help you doing something or help you get to a destination unless you explain where you're going or where you want to go. And be honest, because it's a lot of, I'm doing it for the love, but I really want the money." That's why I said, give me the priorities. You know, don't be unrealistic. The money has to be in there somewhere because you have to survive. But Is it number one, is it number two, or is it number three?
4: I'm loving it. I'm loving it. And you are doing a whole lot besides being a Grand Marshal, besides spinning the great tracks. You have something called MagMob. What is this? For those that are not aware, what is this?
5: During the pandemic, I started live streaming. Mm-hmm. What I realized on a very early live streams that I was playing for people that had outgrew the club. But there's a lot of music lovers. I love music. I just am not trying to go to the club to hear it. Where do you hear good DJs and good music without going to the club? And I realized that it's more people outside the club than are actually in the club. So I started doing these live streams just for music lovers. Like, if you love all kinds of music, I'm going to take you down all of these different journeys. And what happened is we started to manufacture a community of music lovers, which is the Magma. And it was amazing to be able to deliver music in a way that I had no boundaries. You know, the certain radio stations only want you to play a certain genre of music. Certain clubs only need you to play a certain genre of music. I'm like, you know what? I like everything. So guess what? We are going to go back in time today, and I'm going to do Earth, Wind & Fire tribute set. It's Stevie Wonder's birthday. Let's go down to Stevie bag. This is my 90s hip hop underground bag. This was the Black Lily. Let me give you all of this stuff. Hey, do you guys know what Yacht Rock is? You know, Hall & Oates and all the rest of this. We're going to go down this path. And to realize that these people took this journey with me, because it was literally, I don't have a place that I can turn on and get all of this variety. I don't know anybody on this planet who only likes one type of music. So I'm like, I am a music lover. I play music for music lovers. And the Magma became the community, to the point that when we started going back outside, the Magma started showing up. You know, we do Rock the Bells cruise. It's 75 Magma members on the cruise, because these are grown up who have means to do these things. They just didn't like what I've always said. You outgrew the location. You didn't outgrow the music.
4: I love that. And we can never outgrow you. You're going to give us some of this Magma majesty on Friday?
5: Absolutely. We need all of that.
4: We need all of that. And on Sunday, you're going to be the Grand Marshal for the Pennsylvania Juneteenth Initiatives Parade. It is the nation's largest Juneteenth celebration. And the 2026 festivities will take place this Sunday, the 21st, which happens to be Father's Day. So happy Father's Day to everybody. Featuring a massive parade down 52nd Street, leads directly to a vibrant festival, vendor marketplace, and all at Malcolm X Park. I appreciate that you're going to be on there, joined by Philadelphia City and County Sheriff Rochelle Bilal, who will be on the float with you. And I am just happy that you've decided to take a few minutes to speak with me. It's been a long time. Before I let you go, I'm going to show you this photo. Share your thoughts. It's an old photo. Share your thoughts when you see this photo. Talk about this moment. Talk about this moment from 2001.
5: 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Those were good times. 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
4: Yes.
5: Like that, because there was time before that, mm-hmm. and there was time in between that to get to now.
4: Yeah, and I'm loving that. I'm absolutely loving that. Jazzy Jeff, I appreciate you so much. We can't wait to see you on Friday and then again on Sunday. We glad that you're home. 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
5: 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I do a lunch break at noon. 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It's pretty much everywhere. But if you're trying to understand what all of this is, DJJazzyJeff.com. You can go to the App Store and on your iPhone and download the DJ Jazzy Jeff app. You can go to the App Store on your Android and download the DJ Jazzy Jeff app, and you get the streams, you get the music, you get the a lot of the behind the scenes treats. Like I said, this is a community of music lovers. If you love all kinds of music, we are absolutely welcoming you with open arms.
4: Absolutely. Thank you so much, DJ Jazzy Jeff. You are an icon. You are a legend. And I thank you for continuing to give us the jams to infinity.
5: Thank you.
4: All right, y'all. Make sure you check him out. Friday, going to be a Juneteenth amp. Sunday, Grand Marshal of the Parade. Make sure you check it out. He's going to be there. You need to be there, too. We appreciate you, Jeff.
5: Thank you.
4: All right. Take it easy. All right.
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6: Black women, I swear, y'all be fallen angels. Y'all halos, morphed coiled crowns, standing in defiance of gravity, stretching back to the heavens from which they were originally found. Y'all wings turn heavenly hugs that make us levitate up off the ground. Y'all mouths made to sing praise directly into the Creator's ear. Y'all be God sent. Better yet, y'all be Allah sent. Y'all be Zeus, Oshan, and Brahma sent. Y'all speak truth and carry y'all weight in gold. 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
1: I am, as always, humbled and very, very excited to welcome to this program Miss Angela Rye, award-winning host, social justice advocate, legal analyst, and CEO of Impact Strategies, a policy advocacy, social impact, and racial equity firm, where she develops strategic partnerships and coalitions with Capitol Hill, third-party organizations, and influencers to ensure societal change. Here to talk about a whole rack of stuff, I want to welcome back to this program Miss Angela Rye. What's up, sis? How you feeling today?
2: Hello, brother. I am here because this is my reparations day. Okay. I get to come back and talk to the people.
1: That's all I
2: wanted.
1: Okay.
2: Last time you were like, you was too late. You can't do it. So I was like, well, I'm coming back. Now, here's the bad part. You want to hear this?
1: Yeah, go ahead.
2: My dryer broke.
1: What's that mean?
2: It means, so the delivery people, they like don't care about the schedule. So they were like, we're going to be there in 20 minutes. But I'm not leaving. So you guys got to hold it down because I'm going to let them in and I'm coming back. I want to talk to the people. Somebody going to be going off still while I go let them in.
1: They will. It's no problem. But Angela, so I didn't have this for us to talk about necessarily, but people are still really mad about the Michelle Obama piece. And I can tell you that, like, when something like this happens, it's not even that I'm a big, like, oh, when they go low, we go high. It's not even that. It's that I feel like if I talk about it, I'm drawing unnecessary attention to it. You know what I mean? Like, when I heard about it, I didn't watch the UFC, man. I don't watch the UFC. When I heard about it, I was just like, it's such a reflection of whoever that guy is. It's a reflection of Trump. It's a reflection of all the fools who cheered for it. Like, it's so ignorant and evil and stupid. I'm just not sure that I want to give my breath and airtime to it. But maybe that's a gendered thing too. I don't know. When you heard the news, what was your like response?
2: You know, it's kind of like this old dog needs new tricks. Like, it's very typical of them to do this. They used to say like Michelle, you know, the ape meme that Donald Trump put up and tried to pretend like he didn't know what it was. I feel like there have been a ton of like nasty conservative commentators over the years who have said that she looks like a man or say she is a man. And I just...
1: Bruh, she does not
2: look like... She doesn't look anything like it. And here's the other part. And if she was... So what? Like, why are y'all making that a thing? I also, you know, what I don't like about it is it is like engaging in like transphobic rhetoric.
1: Mm-hmm.
2: I also think that you should not misgender people. Mm-hmm. That is a woman. That is a bona fide Black woman. And we know.
1: Has my trans community stepped up? Has the LGBTQ plus community stepped up in her defense?
2: I'm sure they have. Okay. I'm sure they have. I can't even follow all the people who are irate about this. Let me tell you who they really pissed off. Them church mothers who be at the sanctuary every week with the Barack Obama fan. Them people hot. You might get cussed out by a church lady this week fooling around with Michelle Obama. The one thing they don't play about is any criticism for their first Black president and their first Black first lady. Now, here's the other thing. The timing of this is so eerie because it was at Trump's little bootleg birthday party where he wasted all our taxpayer dollars on that.
1: That part.
2: But also, Barack Obama's library is opening on Juneteenth.
1: This week, that's right.
2: Right? So I'm like...
1: And it's beautiful. Ain't gonna be no library is looking like this anymore. It's beautiful.
2: So the interesting part to me is the week where they have something to celebrate, where they've mostly stayed out of the news in ways that I don't even like, you put them in the news for something super, super negative to the point where they've got to unveil like their official portrait and all of this. I kind of wish that sometimes instead of going high, she would go gutter. Like sometimes you just got to like punch a fool right between their eyes, theoretically speaking, figuratively speaking, so they back up off you. And I think that it would be nice to see her do that every now and then. In the meantime, that church lady with the church fan is doing it on her behalf.
1: Yeah, I don't think the Obamas are going to respond to this. I know people want them to. I just don't think that they will. They're not going to justify it in that way. But it also suggests to me, like, how scared. I mean, it's not just their hatred of her. They are scared of her, Ange, because she is one of the most popular black women in the world, politics or not. Like, if you were to run some polls on her versus the current president right now, she would dust him across America. Like, she is a very popular political figure. And even now, she's living rent-free in the mind of, like, random busted-up UFC fighters. Like, that's ill. Like, y'all thinking about her more than some black folks do. That kind of obsession and hatred to me is like a manifestation of fear, like fear of a black woman with that much power, that much influence, that intelligent. Right. Y'all can't fade her. She's not a public figure the way you want her to be. You can't even like I don't feel like that comment really touches who she is. Right. But I get that people want a certain kind of response and want to punch back at these fools. I get that. I just don't know if I'm the person to do that.
2: I'm definitely here to punch. I don't mind at all. I would also say, to your point around like expectation, our people really went out in droves. They had great sacrifice, great belief, great desire to see this first black family represent us and represent us well in the White House, not for one, but two terms. Mm-hmm. And I will tell you, Dr. Peterson, I really do wish that they would continue to see the importance of their voices, yeah, of their leadership in this time. Michelle Obama has made it clear to many that she's all but checked out when somebody, I think it was Tracy Ellis Ross, she had her on the stage. She asked her, she was like, well, would you ever run for president? She was like, y'all don't want that. When they started clapping, she was like, y'all don't want that. You don't want a woman president. And you've got to believe that she's also thinking about a black woman president. We just saw what happened with Kamala Harris, who was held to account for things that even her predecessor wasn't held to account for. And so I understand
1: some of that seems so stupid right now. Some of the things that even some of our own people were asking and saying about former VP Harris, it just seems so parochial and ignorant at this point, given where we are in this timeline.
2: Yeah, I mean, maybe, but also there were some real challenges that could have been addressed and maybe should have been addressed differently. I think one of the things that you're even seeing in this autopsy report that leaked is the issue around Gaza. You know, they're still tearing up those people's homes. These people have these children. I will never forget. There was a story that I read, and I had three IVF cycles that filed, that failed, one that just didn't complete. I didn't go through with it because it just wasn't, my hormones weren't reacting properly.
1: I didn't know
2: that. But there was a woman in Gaza who went through 10 years of IVF. James, she got her twins on the other side of that IVF cycle, whatever that last one was. I'll never forget this story. She lost her twins and her husband in a bombing. So it's just like, I can't say that is not significant, and I can't tell you the fool I would be if they bombed and destroyed our communities the way they did Tulsa and Greenwood. You know, like, that is what they've done. It's not enough to say such and such country has a right to defend itself. They're defending themselves and going above and beyond. You talk about people bringing a knife to a gunfight. Right. They're bringing nuclear weapons to a fist fight.
1: To a rock fight. But Angela, for all of my friends, first of all, early on the Palestinian genocide piece here at Evening Words, on it early. But for all of my friends for whom that was a singular issue in the 2024 campaign, I just need to hear from them now. Like, where are you now when you see now what Israel is doing? Do you see now in this ridiculous war that the United States has essentially lost to Iran? What do you see now with Israel's ongoing encroachment now in Lebanon, now in other places? Like, what, and you know, the continued destruction, not just of Gaza, but the West Bank, like the expansion of settler colonialism all throughout. Like, what say you now? You know, like, I get that part, and I understand why people had that as a vital and essential political issue, but for those who took it as a singular one, right? I just need to hear from them now.
2: And here's the thing: I also want to hear from them if now going back, they could hear the distinction between what Kamala Harris's policy recommendations were and his, I think that it's really tough. Like, we should have a frank conversation about this. Mm-hmm. It is damn near impossible to run at a state level or a national level and be super pro-Palestine, even when it's the right thing to do. Mm-hmm. I have not seen yet, and I would love to be proven wrong, but I have not seen yet a statewide candidate or a national candidate that could take a hard stance on without saying Israel has a right to defend itself, because it's almost like language they require. Until money is out of politics, I haven't seen anyone take that type of stance. Now, we talk about congressional districts. Mm-hmm. It's different. It's not statewide. Mm-hmm. But go find me someone that has run for a United States Senate seat statewide. Go find me a governor. Go find me a presidential candidate who's won or come in striking distance that didn't have that rhetoric. So really what we've got to address, the candidates aren't the root cause. What we've got to address, what is our organizing power and our strategy to be just as effective, to be just as powerful, to be just as organized? And when we get that, now we playing ball. But until then, what we keep doing is, you know how when you go to the doctor and you're having like a cough, and they want to give you a cough suppressant. You're like, no, fool, tell me what's wrong with me.
1: Right.
2: What we keep doing is we treat the symptom, but we're not treating that root cause. Got to get to the root cause to see real change here.
1: And it's not just about AIPAC either. AIPAC moves in a lot of different ways and under a lot of different names. It is about money out of politics, but also it is about like a very clear-eyed view of what this U.S.-Israel alliance actually is, particularly in this moment, right? Like, there's interest divergence between the U.S. and Israel right now, but the so-called alliance essentially still holds. You couldn't even get this ceasefire or anything because Israel continued to encroach upon Lebanon, and no one's keeping track of the civilian deaths in Iran or in Lebanon at this particular moment. But the interest divergence is real. And it's still like everything has to be pro-Israel coming out of the United States at a national level. To me, you're right. That's money in politics. And also, it's something a little bit more sinister, which is the sort of global colonial settler rule that says
2: it's not that deep. I know you, the doctor. You've earned your doctorate here. I'm not the one. But let me tell you something. Mm-hmm. I can tell you, I'm not going to name names. Mm-hmm. James, I have had so many conversations with people we both know and love and respect, and they will tell you, in order for me to get this check from AIPAC and their supporters, I have to answer this questionnaire. It is on this questionnaire. When I'm asked the question, it's almost a test. They have to answer that question. They will sabotage my campaign if I don't do this. It's not them aligning with colonial rule. I'm talking about black folks, too. Yeah. They are saying they cannot do this. They will not win without this.
1: And for some people, you can't even have a job without that. I'm sorry to say.
2: Okay. And I didn't say that part, but I'm with you. So I'm just saying, like, it's not, sadly, it's really not that deep. And we're talking about, it's not, so to your point, it's not about just the $5,000 check from AIPAC. It'll also be all of the tentacles that AIPAC's connected to, all of the CEOs, all of the varying industries, almost like function like a bundler where you can like have a fundraiser, but you don't go and they all collect checks on your behalf. It's that. And then they can ice you out of other things, other opportunities. Seen it happen in the media, right? We have friends that have lost jobs from this.
1: Yes, so it's
2: powerful. I am not mad at them. Be on your one. I can't wait till black people find that one issue that no matter what, we with it. We can't even do that for the SEC and voting rights. Your grandma lost her whole ability to cast her vote for the representative of her choice. And we can't even say, child A, don't go to that school and play football there. You got 10 other options. Go to one of them.
1: Before we take our first call, sis, can we just break down the SEC piece? Because I want to make sure everybody kind of knows exactly what it is that you're talking about. There have been calls, some informal, some formal, for athletes, particularly in the SEC, because they play in the southern states that have developed these Confederate adjacent electoral maps, for them to stand down from their scholarships and choose other schools that are not in the SEC. Talk a little bit about that and why you're frustrated with those athletes' responses.
2: Well, so first, let me acknowledge, I can be frustrated with responses from people who may not even know about the campaign still. But I do want to shout out the NAACP for seeing everything that was happening in the South with our voting rights, from Alabama to Louisiana to Tennessee, Mississippi, South Carolina, even Indiana and Missouri.
1: All big football states, by the way. All
2: Texas as well, which I missed just now. Did I say Louisiana? Mm-hmm. I think I said Louisiana. Mm-hmm. Mm-hmm. So what we're talking about here is we're at the point in this fight, Dr. Peterson, as you know, where we now don't have that many other tools to pull from. Mm-hmm. We now are in a position where we have got to utilize our economic power. Mm-hmm. When you look back at what happened in South Africa around apartheid, the South African apartheid state crumbled because of economic divestment. Mm. Black people have never, writ large, completely come together around economic solutions and saying, we're going to stand in solidarity. There's one example I would point everyone to as you consider the Out of Bounds campaign and getting involved with the NAACP there. Mm-hmm. Look at what happened with University of Missouri in 2017.
1: They shut it down.
2: These young people were organized by other fellow student leaders, and they were trying to get rid of and make adjustments to their administration, in particular, the college president. Mm-hmm. These football players, it's not that they didn't go to the school. All they had to do was sit out one game.
1: One game.
2: Sit out one game. They said, we are not going to play until this administration changes. That's University of Missouri. That's not, we didn't even talk about Texas A&M. We're not talking about Louisiana State. We're not talking about any of those. And of course, as soon as I say that, the dryer man says, I'm here.
1: Okay. Look.
2: Take your first caller without me. You guys don't give up on me. Give me 5 minutes.
1: No, go handle your business. We'll be right here, sis. We will be right here. Go handle your business. Get that dryer in the house. On Facebook, Joseph says, don't put that heavy lift on our children's shoulders without educating them first. I'm serious about that. Brother Dry, I hear that. And I'm going to make sure that Angela gets a chance to respond to that when she returns from letting the utility guy in there. Folks, our phone lines are open. I'm sorry we're not getting to the calls quick enough, but do give us a call at 215-634-8065. That's 215-634-8065 or toll free at 1-866-361-0900. Miss Phyllis on Facebook says, I'll believe it when they sign the agreement and they include Israel. Did Trump say something like a deal to end the war in Iran and focus on another country? Don't remember what country. Maybe he's planning another war. Holy cow. So Miss Phyllis, a couple of things here. We do not know what this agreement looks like that this administration is claiming is going to bring about an end to this war with Iran. They're not making the agreement public. But as far as I can tell, the United States, at the conclusion of this, if this is a conclusion, is literally worse off than it was prior to them starting this war. As far as I can tell, they're going to be releasing funds that have been embargoed for Iran for some time. They're going to be paying some part of the reconstruction of things that Iran bombed. Iran is going to be able to charge a toll or some kind of fee for shipping through the Straits of Hormuz. The nuclear capabilities haven't been destroyed. No enriched nuclear resources have been removed. Clearly, given what's happened over the last couple of weeks, they have not decimated the military. I don't see it. I'm happy to hear from folks who see some element where somehow this is a better off situation. Yes, Brother Joe, Obama definitely had the better deal because the deal that former President Obama had was multilateral. It included a rigorous observance of enrichment resources, plutonium enrichment resources in the country. It didn't affect the Strait of Hormuz. Didn't allow them to toll or allow them to control it. I don't see it. But Ms. Phyllis, the other piece of your question is also important. I think we have Ms. Angela Ryback. The other piece is also important, Ms. Phyllis, which is, we do see that the United States has been threatening Cuba. And so we'll-

0: our complaints with the wrong departments, especially under discrimination. They're saying that you only can file a complaint through the U.S. attorney now. And because they have been dismissing a lot of cases on the state level, always states' rights. And I frown when I hear that, states' rights, you know. So people need to realize with this stop and frisk, we've been looking at that for since the 90s.
1: Mm-hmm.
0: ACLU filed a lawsuit against the police department in the 90s and in the early 2000s. And it was basically fact-finding because since the police department is listed as a nonprofit in every city and state, like the fire department, some agencies are under the nonprofit status.
1: Mm-hmm.
0: The ACLU, because they're listed as a nonprofit, you cannot basically file a lawsuit. You can only provide the facts to the courts, the federal courts, under color of law.
1: Mm-hmm.
0: And this is what we've been doing wrong. If you notice with the Supreme Court, they have been getting rid of Roe v. Wade for decades, but it was always the same nonprofit that provided that information to the federal court system.
1: Mm-hmm.
0: You have to go through that system to get any basic laws changed that you're deeming unconstitutional. So, in anything that's going on now, you primarily have to work with the Supreme Court, because 48 states have already filed, the governor signed into law that you cannot defund Israel. You cannot go against Israel. 48 states, and we know this is unconstitutional, but unless someone takes that up to the Supreme Court, and also the United Nations should look at this based on war crimes that Israel is engaged in, not only in Gaza, but Lebanon.
1: So, Ms. Maris, I want to be clear. You're saying that the pathway is not through necessarily through civil rights lawsuits, but more with different other actions that are directed towards the federal court system.
0: Exactly. And that's the way that you have to go. This is how we had the Heritage with 2025. That was a nonprofit that presented
1: that developed
0: that
1: it.
0: To,
1: I got it.
0: Trump.
1: Ms. Mary, I appreciate the call. I don't want to cut you off, but I want to let Ms. Angela Rye get a chance to respond to that. Angela, just thinking about other ways of skinning that cat, right? Like if it's not, and Ms. Mary was initially talking about stop and frisk because there's an unfortunate story unfolding here in Philadelphia. Two officers under investigation, hundreds of stop and frisk arrests. Mayor Parker, who I won't say she supported stop and frisk, but she wasn't against stop and frisk, right? And now we're seeing some of these practices here. But Ms. Mary's talking about not using the civil rights pathway to try to achieve some of these things like divesting from Israel or getting some separation in the American Israel alliance or even civil rights issues like stop and frisk. You have a much better legal mind than mine. What say you about that?
2: The thing that I wanted to respond to, Ashley, is when she talked about frowning upon states' rights.
1: Mm-hmm.
2: And the reason why I kind of had the reaction is because there was a time when we were not states' rights people, right? Mm-hmm. We were, you know, it's the federal government. The federal government can intervene. They can enforce civil rights laws, all of that. Well, your federal government now has decided that their civil rights intervention point is going to be for white heterosexual males.
1: Yep.
2: Preferably Christian.
1: Yep.
2: They even did a public service announcement from the EEOC saying, are you a white man in this country that feels discriminated against?
1: Yep.
2: You may have a right to legal damages.
1: Yep.
2: to be paid for a claim. And so what I'm saying now is I'm looking at Wes Moore and J.B. Pritzker and our governor here in Washington State. And I'm like, we need the states to fight back. The attorneys general all across the country have been fighting back, protecting what? States' rights. So now all of a sudden what we realize is that this thing we call democracy is not only

0: fragile, but the places where we can seek cover and relief also change and shift. Mm-hmm. All of this matters, James, as you know, because when we talk about our voting rights, how to exercise our power, this is why, right? Like, we literally have to find pockets of safety, places to find relief. And sometimes you can't find that in your own party. I hate to misdirect this or redirect this, but we don't even have shelter from our own mayor. We got a crazy mayor in Seattle. Crazy. Is she supposed to be progressive? And I'm like, this is why I say there's a difference between liberal and progressive, because the type of time she's on is the kind where she lets a union that she works with file a complaint against a black man in a director's seat. And went after almost all of the black directors. So I'm like, we not on the same type of time, friend, just because you in the same type of party. Like, my permanent interests do not align with what you on. So
1: Let's do another call before we go. Let's go to Brother. Is it Brother Hemby next? Brother Hemby from West Virginia. Brother Hemby, welcome to Evening Words. You're on with myself and Angela Rye.
2: Dr. Pearson, thanks so much for my call, and good day to your guest. You know, just to her point about the SEC, Kylan Hill was the Mississippi football player who forced Mississippi to remove their Confederate flag, to change it. That just tells you the power. He was just a running back, and I said this before. So that right there tells you that the power that all these players, they have in the SEC. And the SEC conference is like the best conference right now. But it's all takes someone talking to them, you know? And the problem is that they get so many boosters who recruit them. They're blinded. They can't see anything. All they see is the money and the fame, but they don't see what in Louisiana, nearly the entire team, like almost 30%, almost 70% of all players are black. But, you know, right now, they can't vote. They can't vote, right? There's no black district, you know? So, but that's just to give you an idea. But what I want to... you get to speak on is the autopsy of the Democratic Party. I mean, who do you think top contender for 2028 as far as the Democrats? What is the strategy? What do you recommend to be able to win? I know Dr. Brisney laughing. What do you recommend for us to win the House, the Senate, and also the president? And I will let you, I'll take my answer off the phone. Thank you so much.
1: Thank you, Brother Hemby.
0: You know, what so shocks me is the people who have the audacity to be asking about 2028 when I'm just trying to see, can we survive through the 4th of July, friend? Like, I am. When I tell you I don't care, like, I'm like, can we just make sure they don't snatch another one of my members' seats? Like, I'm sorry, y'all. Just for context, you understand this. I know we talked a little bit about the CBC. My friend came on and said that she called me for years at the CBC. It wasn't that many years because I was there for one term and then started my firm. But I will say, you know how traumatizing it is to see people who were heroes and champions and educated you and a part of your journey getting their seats snatched from them? Like, people need to understand.
1: Shout out to Representative Al Green. Shout out to Representative Al Green.
0: Yes, Congressman Green literally holding that cane up, and that's the least of the things that he's done. Yeah. But they redistricted him out of his seat, drew him out of his seat in Texas. You have people like my first Hill boss, outside of Congresswoman Waters, where I was an intern in her L.A. office, but Congressman Benny Thompson and the audacity of Tate Reeves to say he would even target Benny Gordon Thompson's seat. That was the chair of the special committee on January 6th. When the Democrats take over, he will be the chairman again of Homeland Security. He has done so much, not just for the country, but even for black people specifically. There is a whole bench of politicians, black people, who have come up under Congressman Thompson's leadership. The audacity of this man. And he's only one. Mississippi is almost 40% black.
1: My God.
0: A third of the state's population, at least and counting, is black. There is only one representative in Mississippi who's black, and that's Benny Thompson. South Carolina, they said it's not when. They said that we just aren't going to do it right now because it's a primary about to go down. That is James Clyburn.
1: Come on.
0: I would go to CBC meetings and Mr. Clyburn would give us history about how we had black elected officials in Reconstruction. And there wasn't another one in South Carolina until Mr. Clyburn in 1993. In 1993. So I'm taking you back there to understand the trajectory of this history is so short. So pardon my inability to talk to you about who's on the ticket for 2028 when I'm trying to see if there's going to be an election that's fair in 2026. Mm. When I'm trying to make sure that when our people go vote, their votes aren't diluted. Their voices aren't treated as invisible. That their votes don't matter. I'm not with that. Mm. So, yeah, right now, what I am concerned about is ensuring that when the Democrats take over the House and the Senate, that our voices aren't
1: gone. Did you say House and Senate?
0: They better. Otherwise, we up a creek. At least they better do one. Mm-hmm. But yeah, I am hopeful that people will say, you know what? You know how I said that lesser two evils thing? I think I might have miscalculated that a little bit. I'm sorry. It's a lot of apologies online. I'd like for that apology to be made manifest at a voting booth near you.
1: Mm-hmm. It's a colossal miscalculation. We should throw away the lesser of two evils. Please. Discourse. Can we just have like vote in your best self-interest in terms of what's realistic and what's available? Because otherwise this democracy ain't gonna last.
0: The democracy is not lasting right now. Right. Like it is hanging on by a string. String. Mm. And you know what's about? Mm. Let me tell you, not yarn, string.
1: It's thin.
0: It actually might be hanging on by a split hair. Like
1: it's
0: laughing, but black fragile. People say we laugh to keep from crying. It's not Seriously. Right, y'all. It's not right.
1: It's not. I mean, there's so many things in so many ways that the federal government is mobilizing to diminish this democracy. They're going after the Postal Service, saying they're not going to count mail-in ballots. They're still threatening to bring ICE out to the
0: polling sites.
1: I mean, they have a wild plan.
0: And they're all in cahoots about it. And the thing is, they have been stewing in this and trying to figure this out since 2020. Mm-hmm. They've had a lot of time to figure out how they could silence the votes. What's the real reason, y'all? Well, they're looking at their kids who are now the minority in schools all over the country. Mm-hmm. So they're like, wait a minute, we got to take our country back. We got to make America great again. That's what they want to do because they're like,
1: You do a real good MAGA impression, Angela. You do.
0: You want me to do it again? I don't have nothing to say.
1: No, let's take another call before we have to take another break.
0: Like, let's take you out of this ADD.
1: Pop to the phone lines. We got Eugene from South Philly. Eugene, welcome to Evening Words. You're on with me and Angela Rye.
3: Dr. Peterson and your guests, y'all are really giving us a very informative show. I want to lay out like 4 points. I don't know if you'll remember. I believe she was a congresswoman, Cynthia McKinney of Georgia.
1: Mm-hmm. Mm-hmm.
3: Now
1: she also ran for president. But go ahead. Yes. Mm-hmm.
3: She was one of the very few that stood up against Israel.
1: Mm.
3: Now her district is somewhere down there in Georgia, and I doubt if 5% of the people in Georgia are Jews.
1: Mm.
3: And because she wouldn't kiss the Zionist lobby, when she ran again, she lost.
1: Mm.
3: Now, coming to Israel, in my view, Israel is not a country. Israel is a military base. After 1948, when a lot of Jews ran out of Europe and they stole the land from the Arabs, then I believe the Israeli government and the CIA, they started to work together. But we're in big trouble now because they've caught Israelis spying on the U.S. They're working with the Pentagon. And now the Israeli military and the U.S. military are going to work together. You know, and back to Cynthia McKinney, I didn't understand why she lost that election. But now the sister spoke about the power of AIPAC and its tentacles. Now I clearly understand. This whole situation with Israel is going to be a lot of trouble for us and the Middle East. Okay, Dr. Peterson, thank you. Thank you so much. I really like your show today, you and your guests.
1: Thank you, Eugene. Yes, Angela makes
0: everything better. That's why you need to let me take calls. That's what happens every time we get a little town hall energy going.
1: Georgia has about a 148,000 population of Jewish Americans there. Probably not equivalent to Florida, but also the fastest growing Jewish population in the South. I don't think that Cynthia McKinney's challenge were just about her pro-Palestinian plans. She was a tried and true rubber hits the road progressive. She believed that the public good is still good, and that you need to feed poor people, you need to educate people, even poor people, even black people, and those kinds of politics, unfortunately, sometimes just don't track or play here. Joseph on Facebook says the black women politicians are the only ones that resist anything. Shout out to Barbara Lee.
0: He is correct that the black women definitely hold the line. I'm thinking of her. I'm thinking about Congresswoman Maxine Waters. I'm thinking about Jasmine Crockett. Mm-hmm. I'm thinking about Cori Bush, who, mm-hmm. you know, lost her seat fighting for what's right. But she's
1: how badly do we need Cori Bush back in the House?
0: No, we need her back. And yeah. Like, it's not only because that's personally my friend. I have a personal bias, but also she just is such a strong voice of conviction. Before she ran and won, she was on the streets of Ferguson protesting for and on behalf of Mike Brown.
1: The equivalent of Summer Lee in Missouri. The equivalent like that.
0: Yeah, I love Summer. How did I miss Summer? And if y'all don't know, Summer Lee's reparations resolution is fire. You should read it.
1: Send it to me, please.
0: It's good history. Oh, I'm going to do it right now. I will put it in your chat for your viewers, but I can't. They won't let me talk to them.
1: No, just send it to me, please. You talking to the people right now.
0: I'm about to do it right now.
1: Send it to me. Let's take another call. Let's go to Brother Joe from South Florida. Brother Joe, welcome to Evening Words. You're on with me and Angela Rye.
4: Mrs. Rye, Dr. Peterson, good evening.
1: Good evening.
0: Good evening.
4: Listen, I'm a super voter. I never missed an election since I was 18. I'm almost 60 now. Mm. However, politics is not our answer in this country for black people. It's economics. We had 82 million people vote for Biden and Harris, and two Democrats torpedoed their entire term. Mm. That tells you that it's a rigged system. If you can have 80...
1: You're talking about former Senator Sinema and former Senator Manchin.
0: Definitely.
4: Exactly. 82 million people spoke, and two people held up their whole first term, or their only term. Mm. And so my point is, if we put the same amount of energy into our economics, we can buy any politician that we want.
0: Mm. Okay, hold on before you go, because here's my question for you. So a moment ago, you said that it's not politics, it's just economics. But before you had your final closing, you said, if we get our economics right, we can buy any politician we want. So is your actual argument, it is both?
4: It is, and that's why I said I'm a super voter.
0: I heard you. I was happy. I love that. I agree with you that we should do both.
4: I never vote, and neither do my children. However, I am not disenchanted with... You know, we just voted for the mayor, right, in Philadelphia. I live in Florida, but I'm from Philadelphia. We voted for the black mayor. The whole city is attacking his sister, and crime is down, murders are down, mm-hmm. but she can't do anything right.
1: Mm-hmm. Yeah.
0: You know, and that's mayor. That's the trouble of being a mayor. I don't know if you heard, but I was talking about my mayor earlier. I don't take it back. But I will just say, you know, when you go into public office, you know, you deserve the right to be criticized, to be held to account. Taxpayer dollars are paying you, so that you work for the people. And we have every right to criticize and demand our policy interests. I think that the one thing that I would just say as a super voter, for everybody that did not hear him say, he has never missed an election. Mm. So he has the right to challenge all of these things. And even if you do miss them, you still have the right. I would just say, Dr. Peterson, and to call her, my friend, that it is so important that we understand just how much our votes impact every aspect of our lives.
1: Yeah.
0: It determines whether or not we have clean drinking water. It determines the quality of our kids' schools.
1: Yep.
0: It determines how much money we pay in taxes. It determines whether or not you get a stadium for your team you love. Mm-hmm. It determines so much beyond what they do that is nonsensical to us. And mm-hmm. so we have to be involved, and we should treat it Like it is a sacred, sacred, important right. And that is what John Lewis taught us on the Hill. And so I would implore us all to just consider it. Doesn't take long. Doesn't take much. Get informed. My parents and I have started doing IG lives for elections, Dr. Peterson.
1: Oh, I love
0: And
1: this.
0: We go through, it's the vulnerability of, now who is this? I don't know this person. Well, let's look it up. So we Google it.
1: Yes.
0: We can't find that. We be like, we leave it in blank. We're like, leave it in blank. But we go through the whole process to expose people to, we know what it feels like to not know and to be ill-informed. And this is how long it takes to get informed.
1: Mm-hmm. Mm-hmm. So I hear what Joe is saying about Mayor Parker in this way, Angela, which is like a lot of first black women, whatever.
0: Mm-hmm.
1: It's like, it's not that people don't criticize mayors in Philadelphia. Of course, this is Philly. They do. But I do sense a little bit difference in the tone and tenor of it. It is a little bit nastier. It is a little bit like, and it is at a moment where, like Joe said, if people said the number one issue here is about violent crime, it's down and it's continuing to trend down here in the city of Philadelphia. If they said the number one issue was about like education, there are some challenges in our education system, but their outcomes are ticking up. If they said it's about poverty in Philadelphia, we're no longer the poorest big city. We're the second poorest big city. There are some things that this mayor has done that I think if a white guy had done them, it would be a little bit of a different approach. Now, that's just how I am interpreting it. Again, feel free to critique your folks. What I say to everybody here is that go ahead and critique, just like do the work, the civic work required, not just voting, but everything else in addition to that.
0: That's right.
1: To establish that accountability matrix. Angela, you know, we never talk about some of the stuff that you do. You know, you are co-host of the Native Land Pod and other things you do, things that are great. This is why we see you out there. Talk about some of the things that you're talking about on your platforms. We've been talking about things that I want to talk to you about, but what are some of the things that you've been talking about on your platforms?
0: So today, actually, I had three really good conversations normally on solo pod days, which are Tuesdays at noon Pacific, 3 Eastern. They're like 30-minute shows. And
1: how do folks find them? You got to
0: promote. Yes. Promote, Native Land Pod on YouTube or Native Land Pod on anywhere you get your podcast. Mm-hmm. I normally am doing 30-minute shows and I'm ranting, going off about something, or I have like one guest. Mm-hmm. Today we had three different segments because there's so much going on. Mm-hmm. The first one was about this issue with Ohio voter rates.
1: Mm-hmm.
0: And it was this fascinating conversation let me pull this name, the director of the entity. And he was spending time talking about how they went to their volunteers' homes and said, you know, we know, you know, you're going through tough times. You should just let us look at your phone, like crazy manipulative stuff.
1: And these are federal officials,
0: federal agents, mm-hmm. FBI agents. Mm-hmm. This is from Prentice Haney. Mm-hmm. And he is the member of the head of Hands Off Ohio campaign and board member for OOC, and that's who they rated.
1: Mm-hmm.
0: So he's talking about all the ways in which they're trying to intimidate voter volunteers, election volunteers, voters. It's so frightening. And we know that the Trump administration has done this in other places, including in Fulton County, where, of course, there's a runoff election today in Atlanta. Mm-hmm. So we talked about that first. Second, we talked to the student organizers from the North Carolina A&T protests around the precincts and what their demands are. Demand early voting days back. Demand to have the precincts back on campus. And there was one young sister on who said she's a PR major. Her sister's getting ready to start school at North Carolina A&T in the fall. And it was her proudest moment to be able to cast her very first ballot on that campus. And she hates that might not be the truth for her sister.
1: Wow.
0: The third one is Lee Ban Muhammad, who's running for Congress in Utah. He used to be in my professional development program. Great young man, 27 years old, quit his job at TikTok to go back home to run for this seat.
1: He left that TikTok money to go be a politician?
0: Because he is serious about change.
1: Mm-hmm.
0: Somalian American, powerful, brilliant. Let me tell you what they did to him. So some dummy clerk sends this email to him saying, hey, we got reports that you're in a voting precinct trying to help voters vote, which is permissible in Utah. It's not permissible if you're a candidate. So you could be charged with a misdemeanor. We're going to continue this investigation. Gets this email last Thursday.
1: Mm-hmm.
0: Today, right before the show, the email comes in that says, oh, you know what? actually, we made a mistake. It wasn't you. It was this other Negro. And we go, it didn't say Negro. I'm saying that for, you know, just for hyperbolic opportunity. Sorry. But it's this other Black guy, because all y'all look alike. Wow. And but he did say what had happened was, is he said he was you. So I was like, well, did she tell him or whoever, he, they, whomever, did they tell this person when they saw him, hey, you're breaking the law? Or did they wait to send this dumb email?
1: Right.
0: So this is a 27-year-old kid. I'm like, Lee, man, how did you feel when you read it? And he says that there is this balance of rage.
1: Yeah.
0: And a sense of pride. Because he's like, I know I did the right thing if they're attacking me.
1: Mm-hmm.
0: So he played this powerful video. I'll send it to your team too. But he does this video where he was like, I know we're doing the right thing. I still need y'all to get on vote. Their primary is June 23rd. So when I tell you we had an action-packed show, yeah. Tubi could never today. Yes.
1: I love it. Let's take a call. One of my favorite calls. We got Lola from Jenkintown. Lola, right, welcome Lola. To Evening Words. You're on with me and Angela Rye.
5: Yes. Hi, Angela. Hi, Dr. Peterson.
1: Hello.
5: So glad to hear you, my sister, because I was just looking at your IG when you were going off, putting your makeup on, saying that the people are not, these people today, the elected officials and the people out here, they don't have it. They not ready. They just giving up. And I feel like when you were speaking to a lot of us out here, who I feel like sometimes I'm in a twilight zone because people not angry enough. People just carrying on like we are not losing our voting rights. People are carrying on like nothing is happening. Now, I understand that we have to get joy and we can't always be angry and stuff, but we got to move like the people did before we were here. Like there was a purpose, like there was something going on. You know, I've been so upset, Angela, and when you spoke on that IG and you dropped your brush because you were so angry, like, this is what we need. We need you, and I'm glad that you're out here doing what you're doing because we need more people like you. We need the voices out here. I've been trying to talk to people, gathering people, having meetings with people in my house because I want to know, where are people? What is your brain thinking? You think you need another trip to Mexico? Do you think you need another cruise? You need to save that money. We need to pool our money together. We need to get out here and vote. We need to get out here and buy land. And people out here lollygagging, just moving around like the world is not coming apart with Trump and this administration. And I'm pissed off, Angela. And I'm
0: when you running, girl, when you running? When you running? We running the campaign. When you running? Let's go.
5: Listen, Angela, I'm telling you because I'm pissed off. And
0: you don't get to just be mad, Lola. You doing these community meetings and stuff. We need you, sis.
1: Organizing. That's called when you gathering people in your crib and you talking about politics. We call that organizing.
0: That is exactly
5: what it is. Because, Angela, I'm not understanding. Like my ancestors, I understand that people, a lot of young people don't want to hear that people die for their rights and stuff. So, I've been gathering people saying, listen, what you really thinking about? You really need to take this other, you've been on 10 cruises. Do you need this other cruise? You've been to Mexico.
0: Lola? Who went on all them cruises, girl? Who did it, girl? Who went on all them cruises? Name them right here.
1: No, we're not naming names. Go ahead, Lola.
5: But what I'm saying is we got to really have tunnel vision about what's happening. And I really don't like that people are still just moving like you just said. You said we are hanging on by a thread. We're not even hanging on by fabric. We are hanging on by a thread. And so, you know, thank you for what you do. I'm an avid watcher of the podcast and the Native Land. And just keep on doing what you're doing. I follow you when you're streaming and having the meetings and all that stuff because we got to get on the ball here. This country is really hanging on a thread. And we are the ones that are going to have to move forward like our ancestors did. Because I want to say to people in 20 years from now, 30 years from now, when my kids are grown and everybody, what did you do in 2026, 2024,
0: that's it, Lola.
5: 2025 when Trump was taking this country? I want to just say this last thing, Dr. James. These people are obsessed with Black women. Why are you at a second-rate trailer park wrestling match, and you got to bring up Michelle Obama? They are obsessed with Black women. They are obsessed with us.
1: Mm.
5: And I do wish that she would come out and give them one good cursing out, like Angela Rye said. Mm. We just need one good cursing out, and then she can go back in her Martha Vineyard house. But she needs to give them a good cursing out because she's a Capricorn like me, and Capricorns don't get down. She needs to cuss them out and then go back to Martha's Vineyard.
0: Lola, don't you hang up this phone yet, girl. You better DM me because you ready for prime time. I don't know what we doing. Okay. But we need you to run. We need you to be, we need you at State of the People stuff. We need to know where you going to be. So, because when we do a live show in your area, you need to come and get right on the mic. I'm about to steal you from James. I'm colonizing something today. I'm taking right. you from James because he said you were his favorite caller. And I was like, oh, this is going to be good. And it's great. Like, come on, Lola.
5: I'm going to DM you. I'm Lola. I'm
0: where are you based? Are you based in Philly?
1: Basically.
5: I am. Yeah. I live a little bit outside. I was born and raised in Philly. Live a little outside, right in Jenkintown. But I'm born and raised in Philly all day. And I'm ready. We need to gather. We need to get on this ball. We can't just let this time go by and say, I went on a cruise.
1: Mm.
0: No, just tell me the first name of the cruise taker. I got a public service announcement. Just the first name.
5: I can't tell you because she's listening.
0: Okay, give me the initial. Just an initial. Just a letter.
5: M.
1: Okay.
0: What is it?
1: M.
0: It's M?
1: Yes.
0: M? Sister M. Is there one? We need you to be with us, sister. We got people out here about to get their SNAP benefits cut.
1: Yep.
0: I don't know when the last time you cast a ballot, but you got my friend Lola all upset because she said, how many cruises do you need? It's 1, 2, 3, 4, 5, 6, 7, 8, 9, 10 M? It's too many M. We got 10 problems and a cruise ain't one. Mm. Let's go, M. Mm. Come on.
1: Mm. Mm.
0: You're going to get in trouble, Lola,
5: Let's
0: but
5: go,
0: we love
5: Angela.
0: You.
5: Let's go.
0: We going, girl. You already doing the work. Keep moving. Let's go. James,
5: Let's go.
0: Stop laughing at us. We going.
1: Okay. Lola, thank you for the call, sis. I appreciate it. I really do. There's something real serious here that you and Lola are talking about, Angela, which is a desire from the people, and it's really coming from the people, for our electeds and for our leaders to fight in a certain way. Right? They're not just saying fight. They want you to fight in a certain way, like punch them in the mouth type
0: of
1: fight.
0: Like,
1: take your earrings off, get the Vaseline.
0: Let's go. What? I don't even have my earrings on no more for y'all listening. I took them off. I'm doing this with my mouth. When you do this with your mouth, that means it's time to go.
1: What do you think about that, though, Angela? What do you think about that?
0: Is she right?
1: Okay.
0: But here's the thing. If there are no consequences...
1: Mm-hmm.
0: For betraying us, you're always going to do what you've always done. Mm. And I think what's really sad is it's not necessarily the ones that are just completely turning their backs on us.
1: Mm.
0: It is the politician right now that'll say, well, just wait till November, baby.
1: We might
0: if
1: not
0: you
1: make
0: don't
1: it.
0: See, we may, because literally, James, you know what they're talking about for Georgia with this special session that convenes tomorrow.
1: Mm-hmm.
0: They said it's potentially 3 CBC seats up for redistricting. They said it is, let me see. I have it written right here. 17 state representative seats up for a redraw. 8 of the Senate seats up for redraw. And those are state. So what they've done in their redistricting process is they said we're doing congressional and state. We've been telling the state electeds they weren't safe from this process.
1: Mm-hmm.
0: Georgia is about to prove it to you. What these Republicans do better than us is they will do a little case study. That first case study was Texas.
1: Mm-hmm.
0: Remember?
1: Mm-hmm.
0: And the legislators held out as long as they could. The people backed them up while it was cute and then stopped.
1: Mm-hmm.
0: They will always do a case study. Minneapolis, that invasion, that mm-hmm. occupation mm-hmm. was a case study.
1: Mm-hmm.
0: We can go on the line, down the line. There are mm-hmm. several of them.
1: Mm-hmm.
0: Even this ballroom and this UFC match, that's a case study.
1: Yeah.
0: They're going to
1: do more of those. They're going to do more of those at the White House. But Angela,
0: they want to see how far they can go.
1: How could the lame duck governor of Georgia endorse the fake elector as the governor candidate to go against Keisha Lance Bottoms? I understand he's a Republican. But given the way that Trump has crapped all over his political career, how could Governor Kemp endorse literally I don't remember the guy's name who former mayor Keisha Lance Bottoms is going against, but he literally was one of the fake electors in Georgia.
0: So I just want to help you here. Anytime we ask how could they,
1: mm-hmm.
0: we know they could because they keep doing it.
1: Mm.
0: Brian Kemp is not a man of tremendous moral character who has been upstanding when it comes to black and civil and human rights
1: mm-hmm.
0: or anybody's civil and human rights. He's going to do what is in their long-term best interest. If anybody listening,
1: mm-hmm.
0: watching,
1: mm-hmm.
0: thinks that this man is like, oh, I'm going to just sit this one out and hope Keisha wins. That is not what he's trying to do. Now, on Keisha, I know you all hoped, like many of us did, that Stacey Abrams would become Georgia's first black governor.
1: Yep. She built first, everything that there's no Warnock, there's no Ossoff, there's none of that without the work.
0: There's not.
1: Okay.
0: Or Black Voters Matter or Fair Fight or, you know, any of these other organizations. So we're thankful for that. Stacey has done and continues to do the work. But if y'all can't figure out how to set whatever little piss matches and political turfdoms and beefs you have to endorse and support Keisha Lance Bottoms. I'm talking to national leaders who haven't said congratulations. Yeah. I'm talking to state-based leaders who haven't endorsed and said congratulations. I'm talking to all y'all. Put your pride aside, because we need our mayor named Keisha to become our governor named Keisha. It ain't but one black governor.
1: Come on.
0: What are we talking about? She's not that ideologically different from you that you going to support this dummy. You going to end up having baby Trump with all type of fraud charges as your governor. Like, there's no competition.
1: I and again, I'm not casting aspersions, but Barack Obama went to endorse and door knock with Tallarico in Texas. Like, he identifies certain strategic get back on the screen, Angela. Get back.
0: See, this is what you're gonna do. You're gonna end up. We just got done telling you, know, the black people too mad right now about what this dummy said at the White House about Michelle Obama. Then you're gonna get me in some Obama beef. That's what you want to have me do today.
1: I'm not trying to get you into Obama beef. Okay.
0: And I'm going to just say this, because since I'm in it now, I'm about to get dragged in the comments. So let me just make sure I can see him so I can respond in real time with the no time we have left.
1: We have no time left, but go ahead.
0: But I want you to explain to me why being in a diner with James Tallarico was more important than being in Montgomery when people are fighting for their lives. These are the same people that sacrificed everything. Your base, you never abandon your base, especially in times of crisis. God. Instead, what he did was post an inaccurate message on thread saying, for those of you that marched from Selma to Montgomery today, nobody did that. We were in Selma for a faith leaders event. The people rode to Montgomery, and most people just started in Montgomery to protect voting rights in Alabama. Shamari Figures is already out of his seat. Terry Sewell could be next. Louisiana's Calais plaintiff said he wasn't just going for one black seat. He was going for them both. That's what type of time it is. And I need Barack Obama and everybody at home, including him on the cruises, to wake up and pay attention to what type of time we on. For you don't have no talking about 2028 candidates. Can we see if we would get a fair election in 26 first, friends? Come on.
1: Angela Rye is an award-winning host, social justice advocate, legal analyst, and CEO of Impact Strategies, a policy advocacy, social impact, and racial equity firm where she creates strategic partnerships and coalitions with Capitol Hill, third-party organizations, and influencers to ensure social change. Angela, I love when you come on. Our audience loves when you come on. I know this is a lot of time out of your schedule, so I love you too, and I just appreciate you.
0: The best.
1: You got to talk to your callers. When I get off air though, sis, I got to text you something, because first of all, y'all don't know this, but I'm on deadline for Angela right now. We got a deadline tomorrow that I got to make. I'm not going to miss it. It's up on my desktop. I'm doing my final edits, but I got to text you about something else. So look for a text from me after I get off air tonight. Okay, please.
0: Yes, sir.
1: Awesome. Thank you very much, Angela. We appreciate you.
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8: And whether you're saying water, water ice, or John, linguists say the Philly accent remains one of the most distinct and most studied accents in the country.
9: I've seen different people, different linguists talk about it, but it's not talked in the nuance. Understand, like, yeah, there's some things, but a lot of what they represent as the Philly accent, not all black people say. 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
9: There is a difference. 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
9: 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But in Philly, we say, what's wrong with him?
10: What's up with him?
9: Like,
10: Exactly.
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21: Joining us now is Philadelphia District Attorney Larry Krasner. Good morning, D.A. Krasner. How are you, sir?
22: Mr. Jones, good morning. How are you?
21: I am doing well. So there were a number of stories about a court case, a couple of court cases that your office was dealing with concerning overturning convictions that appear to be wrongful convictions, and the PA Supreme Court made a ruling that essentially said that the Attorney General is going to have to oversee those cases that come out of your office. What happened? Because in one of those cases, I know your office said that there were mistakes that were made. What happened?
22: So, Solomon, what happened is that there are seven people on the Pennsylvania Supreme Court. Four of them went against us. Four of them went with us. Three of them went with us. And essentially what they said is that in cases where the DA's office in Philly says that we agree that the conviction should be overturned, in those cases, the Attorney General's office has to be consulted by the judge. It did not say that they take the case over. It did not say that they have control over it. It simply said that they have to participate. you know, people probably don't understand that what's actually happening here is that the case is going on, and that the judge of the Court of Common Pleas, not the Supreme Court, but the trial judge, is now going to hear some more evidence and make a decision. And that decision may agree with us, and that decision may not agree with us, and we will all take it from there. But, you know, that being the case, I can't talk a whole lot about the case itself since it's not over, since it's coming, it is now coming back from the appellate court to the trial court so that the trial court can make certain factual judgments. And therefore, I'm limited what I can say. But I will say this. This is not new. There is nothing new about being part of a social justice movement, and we are, which is for criminal justice reform, being part of a movement that at this point has overturned 59 convictions for really serious cases when prior administrations overturned nothing or next to nothing. In all 59 of those cases, a judge has agreed that our position is correct, and there's only a case or two where a judge has disagreed and said our position was incorrect. So, you know, on any high school exam, when you're scoring 95%, that's called an A. That means you're doing a really good job. And the other thing people need to know, which I think will tell the public the heart of it, is what these four members of the Pennsylvania Supreme Court are saying is we don't have any problem at all when the DA's office in Philly says this conviction should remain. They're A-OK with the work we do when it keeps people in jail. The problem, apparently, is on that less than 2% of all cases where we say, yeah, the defense has a point here, there needs to be a new trial, or yeah, the defense has a point here, this person's innocent. It's only for those 2% that somehow we have to have a Republican attorney general look over our shoulder. So I'll let your listeners figure that out for themselves, whether this is really about the work that this office does or this is really about a certain kind of outcome.
21: Hmm. So, but it's more than one case. So there were mistakes in more than one case, according to the courts. And the federal court has just suspended one of your lawyers. So, as you know, when you're trying to, you know, put a case forward, or in my case, I'm trying to do journalism, one mistake, people try to undermine the whole thing. And so you have to have your I's dotted and your T's crossed. What's happening that the I's aren't dotted and the T's aren't crossed?
22: I mean, I'll tell you the truth. And I have to be careful because I shouldn't be talking about the case itself. But the truth is that we went through decades when the DA's office never seriously looked at whether the people in jail were innocent or not. Mm-hmm. Never looked at the problems with the case that happened many years ago. We went through decades of that. That shouldn't be okay. What should be okay is to get in to that swamp and try to fix things. And if you make the kind of normal mistake that can be made, and I'm not speaking of this particular case again because I got to stay out of that, mm-hmm. but if you make ordinary mistakes, or if some of your 300 and some lawyers forget to dot one I, that should not be a condemnation of the fact that you tried to be fair. It should not be a condemnation of the fact that even according to judges, you got it right over 95% of the time. Mm-hmm. I think your listeners are smart enough to understand and know enough history to understand that when you stand for a thing, you may pay a price. I mean, we are, you know, as you know, we are all fans of Dr. Martin Luther King, and I'm not in any way comparing me to that, but that man got arrested 20 times. 20 times. Did he commit 20 crimes? It wasn't one. It wasn't two. It was 20. This is a guy who practically slept with his tie tied in a suit. Okay? Mm-hmm. There is a price to pay when you are trying to change things that have been wrong for a very long time. And one of the things that happens is when you have people in the judiciary who, for whatever reason, let's say, for example, they used to work in the DA's office in the bad old days, for example. Or let's say they have, you know, certain political connections to important political players who may not like your politics. There are occasions when what you're going to see is the whole world saying that no good Dr. King, he's a troublemaker, that no good Dr. King, he starts riots, that no good Dr. King, just because you say it over and over and over doesn't make it true. It makes it a situation in which you need to look at the, not just the trees, but you got to look at the forest. And, you know, this is not new. You will recall that there was an effort to impeach me. And that effort was the first in 340-some years in Pennsylvania to impeach me for what? For ideas and policies. It failed. And here we are in a position where, you know, there are certain decisions being made. The timing of these decisions is all very interesting. And, you know, it's being made, let's just say, as is often made when there is a social justice movement. We've had a lot of wins in 8.5 years, and we've had to fight every step of the way to try to have a system with integrity, to try to have a system that is less racist, to try to have a system that does not emphasize incarceration over things that actually make us safe. We have a much, much safer Philadelphia right now, historically so, a much, much freer Philadelphia right now in terms of jail and prison population. And what can I say? I'm not sure which part they don't like, the safety or the freedom.
21: So in this particular case, in this case that the Pennsylvania Supreme Court talked about, I believe the justice that wrote the opinion basically saying that your office violated its duty of candor, submitted false statements, etc., that's a Democrat that wrote that. So, I mean, is this political, or, you know, are there some systemic issues as they allude to?
22: Well, that Democrat whose name you have not used is Kevin Dougherty. That's
21: yes.
22: The brother of John Dougherty, okay?
21: Mm-hmm.
22: The other Democrat whose name you have not used is Dan McCaffrey.
21: Mm-hmm.
22: And both of these, who is the brother of Seamus McCaffrey. I'll let you draw your own conclusion. But
21: Seamus McCaffrey, for those who don't know, was, I believe, a judge?
22: He was on the Pennsylvania Supreme Court mm-hmm. until he exited the Pennsylvania Supreme Court in disgrace over a porn scandal, and B, the scandal that he was getting a lot of money from law firms that appeared before him, and he was not disclosing this, okay? Those are the two Democrats who held hands with Republicans. All of the other Democrats were in favor of our position rather than against us.
21: And can you tell me what your position is in this particular case, this 2004 murder conviction that you are trying to overturn?
22: The position was that the man should get a retrial because he didn't get a fair one. That was the position.
21: Okay.
22: And, you know, that decision is going to be made down at the trial level. basically, the courts are saying that the trial level had to look more closely and that, you know, people from a Republican attorney general's office should be allowed to chime in on that. That's essentially what they said. But once again, I can't get too deep into it. I think most of us believe that whether you're guilty or not, you should have a fair trial. And if you were deprived of a fair trial before, then you should have a fair one now.
21: Mm-hmm.
22: I think that's how most of us see it. And as I said, most judges at this point, out of our 59 exonerations, I mean, we got 59 wins there. We have maybe one or two losses. We should have some losses. There should be some judges who disagree with us some of the time. That much I can say. Obviously, I think you sense that if we were all hanging out at a bus stop or maybe having a cup of coffee, there might be more that I want to say. But there are rules that I have to follow about a case that is still open, meaning it's not over, that is still pending. And this particular case is on its way back to the trial court for some hearings that have to occur.
21: So now that the courts have ruled that the attorney general has to take a look at your cases before they move forward when you're trying to get these convictions overturned, what does that mean for your office and what does it mean for the voters?
22: You know, what it means for voters is this. And we've been here before, haven't we, with the SEPTA prosecutor thing. What it means is that somehow voters in Philadelphia are treated as having less than a full vote. In every other county In Pennsylvania, it is not required that the attorney general look over your shoulder and say what they have to say. So somehow Philly's different. In all these other counties, even other counties where SEPTA is, it is not required that a SEPTA prosecutor can take away a small portion of your cases, but it is required in Philadelphia. I mean, the truth is that Philadelphia has been treated differently, especially during this administration, when it comes to criminal justice. There are obviously people who derive a lot of benefit from having full prisons upstate. There are other people who derive political benefit from being on the right side of, you know, certain unions that benefit financially from having a lot of people in jail. That's just, that is the reality of what's going on in Pennsylvania economically. Mm-hmm. So, I mean, look, I think we pay like $10, $20, $30 million to people who play baseball, and they get a hit 4 out of 10 times. I mean, not quite 4. That was Ted Williams. But they get a hit 3 out of 10 times they go to bat. We give them tens of millions of dollars. I'm talking about having a success rate with judges agreeing with us that's above 95%. I can't expect all judges to agree with us all the time. You know, I know they've said certain things about a lawyer or two in my office. These are lawyers I know very, very well. I will not comment on the cases and the determinations made by judges whose backgrounds are also worth a look in terms of whether they may have been in the DA's office in the bad old days, in terms of what party they're close to. I'm not going to talk about that, but I will say that, you know, these lawyers, I consider to be extremely competent, very hardworking, and in all of their direct dealings with me, they have been strictly honest. It is what it is, and history will judge us all. Mm-hmm. But I am confident that, you know, in a few years, history is going to look back and say, "Oh, I get it."
21: So there's that Pennsylvania Supreme Court ruling, but then the next day, there was a federal court that came out and suspended one of your former supervisors, Nancy Winkelman, from working in the federal court, saying that she was complicit in a pattern of misleading judges and trying to overturn convictions. I know you said you don't want to comment on specific lawyers, but like, what does that mean in terms of your office and how these federal judges are now looking at the work that you're doing?
22: Well, I'm not going to comment on the particular judge here, but this is a Trumpy court. You know, elections have consequences, and part of what is going on here is that the composition of the court in federal court at the district court level and also at the higher appellate level, the Third Circuit level, is changing. As Trump is able to appoint more and more of his people, what you are seeing is a shift in how this goes on. This is why elections are so incredibly important. I can't talk about these cases. I'm not going to get deep into the backgrounds of these judges, but, you know, journalists and other people, you can check on the backgrounds of these judges. It ain't that complicated when you start to see how the party affiliations line up and how their career histories line up. It ain't that hard to figure out that they might feel a certain kind of way about things. What is, you know, what is troubling to me is that I don't believe that my assessment of Nancy Winkelman as an incredibly hardworking attorney who's very competent, who walked away from a ton of money as a partner in a giant law firm to make a lot less working in my office because she wanted to do the right thing. I have a problem based on my personal experience with her, my direct dealings with her that go back more than a decade. I have a problem with this outcome for her. It bothers me because I think I know Nancy Winkelman pretty well. And whatever it is that may have been said about her by other people, it just doesn't line up with my personal experience with her.
21: All right. That is Larry Krasner. He is the DA of the city of Philadelphia. DA Krasner, I want to thank you so much for joining us this morning on WURD.
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3: I'm very pleased to welcome my first guest. We have Laura Beltran Figueroa, Policy Research and Legislative Strategy Director at the Pennsylvania Policy Center, a statewide policy and research organization that does a lot of important work. We have had Pennsylvania Policy Center staff on previously and really happy to welcome you along with the executive director of Pennsylvania Policy Center, Felicity A. Williams Esquire, and also the executive director of the affiliated organization Pennsylvanians Together in Action. So I want to give a little bit more background bio for our audience to know.

0: Policy Center and Pennsylvanians Together in Action. She leads the work at the intersection of policy research, advocacy, and organizing to advance shared prosperity, strengthen democracy, and break down structural barriers across the Commonwealth of Pennsylvania. She previously served as Deputy Chief of Staff for the City of Pittsburgh, where she was the first Black woman and the youngest person to hold the role. She earned a Bachelor of Arts in Economics and International Studies from Washington and Jefferson College and a Juris Doctor from the William and Mary School of Law, where she served as Vice President of the Election Law Society and a member of the Bill of Rights Journal. She is admitted to the Pennsylvania and Virginia bars. I just wanted to give the full, and that's not even the full, that's the truncated bios, but in the short, the long and short of it is we have two highly educated, skilled, experienced experts on our show today. So welcome you both to Solution Show.
1: Thank you. Thank you. Happy to be here and excited to join you.
2: Very, very excited. Thank you.
0: Thank you. You guys do such important work, and I always want to lift up all of the research and the ways that you're trying to bring to bear information on how policy and policy actions that can be taken that are really data driven and data based. So I was excited to see, Laura, your report on the Pennsylvania education funding, because we have been facing a struggle here recently in Philadelphia around funding our public schools. And we just had the good news that our mayor and city council somehow found $14 million pledged over the next 5 years to close gaps in funding that the superintendent of schools and the school board had basically put forth in their budget for this coming year. And there was the way that, in my view, they found the money was through organizing and action by 1,000 parents who signed a petition saying this is not acceptable. You have to prioritize our children, and the work of, of a coalition of organizations fighting for this issue. And had that not been done, I don't believe they would have found the money. But that fight comes in the larger context of funding across the state for schools. And so we have covered here the fact that the Pennsylvania Commonwealth Court ruled a couple of years ago that the funding, the way that the state was funding education in the state was unconstitutional. There's a lot of work by Power Interfaith that showed that there was a racially biased funding formula and put forth trying to get adopted a fair funding formula. And so all of that positive progress was made, yet schools are still falling short. So I'm going to stop talking now and turn it over to you, Laura, because I want to hear what, you know, your take based on this research and data crunching, why it is the case that even though there's been all this progress, the narrative has shifted around the necessity of funding. Why are we still struggling? Because I think a lot of people listening have that question.
2: Thank you so much. And thank you for the opportunity for being here. So I want to start kind of defining the purpose of adequacy funding. So adequacy funding, the main goal is to basically level the playing field of all the schools in the Commonwealth, the 348 school districts we have, over 500 school districts we have, I'm sorry. And then that means everyone is going to be at a playing field. That does not mean that everyone is going to be excelling. For that, we would need additional funding beyond the $5 billion that are meant to go towards adequacy by 2031. So while currently there has been a lot of progress, we're getting a lot of school districts and a lot of students beyond that almost poverty level financing that a lot of the school districts are facing. That does not quite mean, you know, we're not exceeding the ideal requirements where it would be that every single student in the Commonwealth has the appropriate educational level. And remember, we are only three payments in out of that. So we got the 2024 payment, we got the 2025 payment, and we'll hopefully get the third payment as Governor Shapiro proposed in this budget and that has been passed by the House. But we still need a little bit more to get those 348 school districts that are currently inadequately funded to that effective playing field. So that's

0: that's one of the major things, and I'm so glad you liked the report. That's one of the major things we wanted to highlight, is that we see progress. That does not mean we're by any means closer to getting to that finish line. And with that, I think I'll pass it to Felicity to give us a little bit more context.
1: Okay. Yeah, go ahead.
2: Absolutely. So Laura did a great job outlining for you all where we are in terms of the current progress since that court ruling. But as she said, we're still $3.3 billion short of having constitutionally funded school districts. So about 70% of our students in Pennsylvania are still in unconstitutionally underfunded school districts. In addition to the fact that we're still having a massive financial gap to, as Laura said, just bring folks to an even playing field, 2 years of doing that level of doing a deeper investment that Laura talked about, those two payments that we have made towards adequacy funding, is just not enough time to see some of those investments bear fruit and results, right? In terms of improved test scores, et cetera. And I think an important piece that Laura can talk to is about what adequacy funding really funds, right? Because I think that's an important piece that sometimes folks don't have all of the details around here. And so when we think about how we measure the success of the adequacy funding, we have to look at actually what the adequacy funding is going towards supporting, and then align success metrics with those areas.
1: So let me just, I just want to clarify for those listening, adequacy funding is basically funding that is mandated by that court ruling, is to bring Correct. School districts up to a level that's considered adequate to be constitutionally compliant.
2: Yes, I'll give a high level piece of this, and then Laura, you can touch on like what specifically adequacy funding is supporting in some of the school districts. So the important piece here is the fact that so much of the share of school funding comes from our local property tax base in Pennsylvania. Now that is not the same nationally, right? In Pennsylvania, the state share of paying for our schools is only about 35%. But nationally, the state share of paying for schools is 46%. So that means that Pennsylvania is overly reliant on local property tax. Now, that means that if you live in a district that does not have a strong local property tax base, you have less revenue coming in to support your public school district. So even when you're getting the additional state share, we're not providing enough state share to get those schools up to the adequate level. So that just kind of gives you some of that context there as well, while Laura can talk about some of what the adequacy funding is going towards.
1: Okay, thank you for that. That's important clarification. Go ahead, Laura.
0: Yes, and I wanted to highlight, so currently under this adequacy funding umbrella, there's 26 allowable uses of what these funds can be designated to. Now, of course, a lot of the decisions are going to be very specific to the school district needs. But on average, what we're seeing is that the majority of funding actually, so our report looked at the 2024-2025, which is the first year of adequacy payment uses. And that's where most of our analysis takes place. But we see that a significant portion is actually just going towards academic performance of students. And this is broad instructional support, academic improvement, curriculum, and interventions. And then the second biggest bucket, which actually accounts for roughly 89.6 out of the $450 million of adequacy that were spent that year, go into early childhood and kindergarten. And I think this really talks to Felicity's point that we can't expect to see improved test scores when, you know, all the investments are going to like 3 to 5 year olds, because they're frankly not taking any tests anytime soon. And it's really trying to improve the basis. And mind you, this is also coming like after the COVID-19 pandemic, which largely like pushed us back, not only Pennsylvania, but nationwide, because frankly, education can not only exist virtually, like we do need that in-person component, as you know, a lot of research has shown. So we see the majority of the funding beyond that very, very big, broad bucket of academic performance of students going towards early childhood and kindergarten, STEM and foundational academic support. And then college and career readiness is a smaller component, as well as student well-being and support services. And then interestingly, we also see a lot of funding being dedicated to class size reduction, again, in those K through three grades. So while we see a lot of improvements in terms of superintendents and the individuals that we have talked to being able to reduce class sizes, to be able to hire more staff, to be able to offer more mental health services for students throughout the Commonwealth, these are not necessary changes that are going to be, you know, investment in year one, and then you're suddenly going to have a 20% increase in test scores the next year. It's a long-term process. And again, as I wanted to, like, as I brought up in the beginning, we're in year three, well, year two, actually, of payments, but hopefully year three at the end of this budget cycle, of a very long process that it's going to be bring students to an equal standing footing. Now, there are, and Felicity brought this up, so Pennsylvania currently has a very low rate compared to other states in terms of how much money our funds are going into school districts. As a matter of fact, the majority of funding is still extremely reliant on the property taxes and on the individual, you know, individual space who are like paying these. So it's still going to take a longer while and probably additional structural reforms for us to be able to say, you know, 10 years from now, we are ranking in the top 10, which we're currently in the median in terms of like school rankings and school funding nationwide to get to that point. And then
1: can I just, I just want to lift up something, you know, because I, in looking at the report, there's a lot of great charts in here. And I just want to put a finer point on what you were just saying about where Pennsylvania ranks compared to neighboring states in terms of the state. The state government's share of public education funding, Pennsylvania is at the bottom of the list. If you're looking at Delaware, West Virginia, New Jersey, Maryland, Ohio, and New York, Pennsylvania receives the lowest amount from this, from its state government in terms of, Pennsylvania schools receive the lowest amount of state government funding for public education.
0: And, yes. And then to kind of build up on that, so remember that adequacy funding is one line item in the collection of many line items or several line items that are going towards education. We still have basic education funding and special education funding. And while obviously the investments that have been done in the previous couple of years are substantial in terms of educational investment and the funds we're truly giving the most needed communities at this point in time, we still need to keep up and increase beyond that just inflation point when it comes to the basic education funding lines, which and the special education funding lines, which have, you know, increased, but not to the extent of where we can say we have done so many massive increases that we're going to see almost immediate improvements in academic performance and in attrition and in school attendance. So it's, again, I think the main point to get through is this is about leveling the playing field, but like to truly raise the tide and like to be able to get all the students, I think, like where we want to get them, we really need to truly fund every single component of what is going into the education budget.
2: And sustained over time, right? Like long-term disinvestment, which is where we've been, is going to require long-term investment to make that sort of progress.
1: Yeah, and I was just reminding myself before the show today that Tom Corbett in 2011 cut $1 billion from state school funding. That's a huge, yes. And we have been trying to recover from that ever since. Not to mention that, you know, we probably should have been funding it at a much higher rate anyway before that. But, you know, that was like a devastating knockout punch to our school systems across the state. So, you know, I'm not going to forget you, Tom Corbett, for doing that. but I think, you know, I mean, my takeaway is like the governor, to his credit, has tried to meet the requirements by the Commonwealth Court ruling. Yes. There's, you know, hundreds of millions now have been put into the previous year's budget, proposed for this coming year. And that's going, and you know, a third year, there'll be a big chunk. Maybe the third year is this year's budget?
0: Third year is this year, yeah.
1: This year's budget. Okay, so the last 2 years, now this year's budget, to really try to make up and get us to a level of adequacy. So that's very admirable. So we're on our way. Yes. But, you know, when I think we're always faced with the challenge when with policy changes, it's like we have been struggling for so long.
2: Yes.
1: That people are so impatient. They want to see a change overnight because the pain has been there for so long. And so, you know, I'm trying to just kind of remind us all that change takes time, and we have to keep pushing and keep putting the pressure on to continue, like you said, Felicity, sustained investment and scaling up that investment. Now I want to go into the governor's budget proposal.
2: Yep.
1: Because there's always a lot in there, and we need your help to pull out what are the key things in there. So, I don't know, Felicity, you want to start by highlighting some of the things that we should be aware of that are being put forth by the governor.
2: Absolutely. So a couple key things I want to say about this to your comment earlier, to our governor's credit, right? He has made a strong commitment to education, and we see that again in this year's budget. I will also say that in this year's budget, you see him making attempts to address the affordability crisis that we are experiencing, not just in Pennsylvania, but across the country. I will say, but within the confines of the current tax structure. Now, why is that an important distinction? Because it is limiting what we are able to invest in. So, for example, the fact that we can't close the education gap faster is because of the constraints of our current tax structure. The key piece about that is that that is a choice, our current tax structure. It is not something that we are locked into, and it needs to be addressed and modernized. I would not be executive director of the Pennsylvania Policy Center if I did not lead with the revenue components of the governor's proposal, right? That is one of the foundational pieces. It identifies the money we have to be able to spend, right? And so when we think about as some of our questions around helping everyday Pennsylvanians, when we think about how we get to affordability, because we hear this is a buzzword all the time, right? Like, and people keep talking about how we need to lower prices. If we look historically at the records of inflation, since we started tracking inflation, we have never really seen inflation go down. So we need to think about how do we actually solve this affordability crisis? And so that is a combination between, as you talked about, the minimum wage presser that I was just at, household income plus public supports. Those public supports are what our state and local and federal governments invest in that drive down costs related to childcare and healthcare and SNAP food access and education, et cetera, minus essential costs. And that essential cost is the piece that is really hard for us to influence, right? So we look at how can we help influence household income? You mentioned raising the minimum wage. That is something that the governor proposed. He has proposed it before. Our Pennsylvania House, with bipartisan support, has passed a minimum wage bill. This would impact nearly 900,000 Pennsylvanians who are currently only making the federal floor of $7.25 an hour, which is about $15,000 a year. I want to put that into perspective, right?
1: Wow.
2: Meanwhile, so at $7.25 is the floor for minimum wage right now. For a single person in Pennsylvania with no children, the actual living wage is over $23 an hour. Mm-hmm. So think about that gap. So that is one of the things that is really good in the governor's budget proposal is to advance that. As I said, the House with bipartisan support passed that earlier this year. Unfortunately, it has stalled in the Senate. The Senate has failed to take action. You mentioned the precedent we were at. One of the key pieces of that was that Senator Costa, who's actually from my side of the state, issued a discharge petition to get the legislation out of committee to try to bring it to a vote in the Senate. And so we stay tuned to see what happens there. Mm-hmm. Another good thing that the governor put into his proposal is acknowledging that we have a revenue cliff. we are not bringing in enough money to support the operations of our Commonwealth. And that is not because we spend too much. I want to be very clear, because we hear those attacks all the time. We just need to cut spending. We just need to cut spending. We absolutely do not. Pennsylvania spends, on average per person, what every other state, the average of all our other states, are spending per person. We're almost even with that, right? What we need to do is modernize our revenue structure. Right now, we are allowing multinational corporations to avoid paying taxes in Pennsylvania. That's a choice. We can close the Delaware loophole. We can close the Cayman Islands loophole. The governor proposed to close the Delaware loophole in his budget proposal this year, so that is great. And attempts to bring in over $320 million per year. Again, legislation, bipartisan support in the House also approved that, and it has stalled in the Senate and has not seen any action.
1: And just remind people that the Senate is Republican controlled.
2: Correct. Correct. And has been, I think, almost my entire life. Okay. So it is an important factor here. Yes, absolutely. There were also, right, this third year payment towards adequacy funding. That is great in the governor's proposal. Another key piece is making continued investments in childcare. Now, this is an area where those investments are really to account for rising costs and inflation. They will not expand access. They will just prevent us from losing any access. So that is maintaining our current system. But we know that the average cost of infant care in Pennsylvania is almost $15,000 a year. So if you were making minimum wage and you have an infant, you cannot put them in infant care. You can't afford it. That would be your entire paycheck, right? So great that the governor has made those investments to ensure that we don't lose access to childcare. But we know that the issue is bigger than that. It all comes back to the revenue question. And that is where I would say the proposal falls short, is that it does not propose enough large-scale new revenue solutions that will close the gap we have right now in our state. That gap is not small. It is anywhere between, it is at least $6.8 billion right now.
1: That's the gap.
2: That's the gap. $6.8 billion. Now, the way the governor has solved for that is by drawing down $4.6 billion from our rainy day fund and proposing $1.8 billion in new revenue streams. Those new revenue streams include the minimum wage, right? Which has benefits beyond the fact that it will generate more personal income tax, of course, right? We want to do that. It is marijuana legalization. That is the largest portion of that $1.8 billion. It is skilled games, taxing skilled games, and it is closing that Delaware loophole. What we do not see any movement on, and we absolutely must, is taxing wealth. Pennsylvania has 23 billionaires, 23. And since Trump took office, those 23 billionaires have grown their collective wealth by over $30 billion. We have to figure out a solution to taxing wealth in this state. Pennsylvania is a wealthy state. We are not a poor state, but we are a bad state to be poor in. And we can fix and solve that problem. And I'll say at Pennsylvania Policy Center, we might have to come back for another conversation on that, because we have solutions about how we can tax wealth in our Commonwealth. In fact, our campaign is called For Our Commonwealth. Related to that, but that is absolutely something that we must do. So again, while there are some really good investments, and we see the governor trying to do his best within the current confines of our tax structure, there's so much work we need to do and so much more money we need to bring in, especially with now what the federal government is passing costs by cutting funding to SNAP, by cutting funding to Medicaid. Those costs are being shifted not only to household budgets, but to our state budget, and we are not prepared to absorb those costs. We do not have the revenue to absorb those costs.
1: Right. So this brings up so much.
2: Yeah.
1: Well, you know, when I liked how you, I like how you frame it as like the current tax structure, because that, when you use that phrase, that means that there are current assumptions built in to how we think about revenue in this state, or how the governor's office thinks about revenues in this state, or how the legislature thinks about revenue in this state. And there is always very little movement on the revenue side when it comes to thinking about budgets. And I have my thoughts about that, but I want, you know, without necessarily attacking this particular governor, because I think it's a, it's an issue across the country in politics.
2: Yeah.
1: What gets in the way of expanding the revenue side and the taxing billionaire side of the equation?
2: You hit the nail on the head. It's the money in politics. And this is irrespective of party. This is both Republicans. This is Democrats. One of our partners actually did an analysis looking at where billionaires invest their political dollars.
1: Mm.
2: And overwhelmingly, overwhelmingly, billionaires invest their political dollars in Republican candidates and Republican causes. And we know that there has been a push by Republican candidates and Republican causes against, therefore, taxing their donors who are billionaires. Now, again, this, to be fair, this is not a Republican issue or a Democrat issue. Democratic candidates also receive a lot of funding and partnerships from multimillionaires and billionaires. But that is one of the driving pieces, is that there is so much money in politics. When we think about political power and economic power, they are intricately tied. And the situation that we are in right now in this country is because we have allowed so much money to flood into our political system that has continued to feed itself. It continues to concentrate wealth to support more candidates who will concentrate wealth. And those candidates will concentrate wealth, and we concentrate wealth further and further and further in this country. And that is one of the driving factors that is making it so hard, particularly when, if you look at the polling in Pennsylvania, doesn't matter if you're the deepest of red or the bluest of blue, over 70 some percent of Pennsylvanians believe in almost every district that we should be taxing wealth, ultra wealth. We're not talking, you know, people making, you know, $150,000, $200,000, $300,000 a year. We're talking, you know, multimillionaires and billionaires. We should be taxing them more. We should be taxing corporations more. They all agree with that. So if your constituents want this to happen, the polling says it should happen, then it leaves us very little conclusion. But what I shared with you earlier about why there has been such little movement towards that effort.
0: Mm. And Felicity, just to build on that, because I kind of wanted to put some statistics on it. So
1: when we just have about 60 seconds, but go ahead.
0: When we look at where the revenue comes, 41.2% comes from personal income tax, 31.4% comes from sales and use tax. And those are largely paid by lower working income people and middle income people. That means that 73% of the general fund revenue is paid by us. And
2: In Pennsylvania.
0: And how much is the corporate net income tax? 9.3%. That's how much they're bringing to the table in terms of revenue. So, you know, I think we're just at a point where that's more than unfair. It's unsustainable. And it's also why, and we can talk about this a little more, but why we're in this situation where we cannot fully fund education, fully fund childcare, how other states have been able to do. And you know, really close the gap, that it's apparent more than ever.
1: Right. And when you're talking about, you know, raising taxes on gambling, you know, in the state, that's all well and good. But again, who's gambling? People who are lower income and desperate for money and looking for, a quick turnaround. That's passing the tax burden on to them, because like I always say on the show, anytime you're going to tax a corporation, they're going to pass that cost on to the individual consumer with higher prices most often. we're just really starting to get into it now, and I have to let you go. So you have to come back, and I would love to talk more about the, you know, the tax burden and money in politics. Yeah. You all, thank you so much for your work. It's so important and so illuminating for our listeners.
2: Thank you.
1: Have a great weekend.
3: Word Radio on Demand. All right, y'all. So it is time for my next guest to join us today. We have the director of director and global head of healthcare and public health partnerships at YouTube and Google Health. Dr. Garth Graham is joining us right now. Hello, Dr. Graham. How are you?
4: Hello, hello. How are you?
3: I am breathing on schedule. Thank you so much for joining me today.
4: I love that.
3: Yes, sir. Before we get into this, because we're going to have an awesome conversation about parents and parental controls on devices so the babies can be safe, not just throughout the summer, but in general as they are using the devices. Just give us a little insight on what it is you do as the director and global head of healthcare for public partnerships at YouTube and Google Health.
4: Yeah, so, you know, we know that people come to Google and YouTube to look up health information of any kind, whether it's, you know, it's a cough or a fever or, you know, what to do to keep your kids safe. So my team works to make sure that the health information on our platform is good, high quality information. And then we also work on the kinds of things that help to protect our younger viewers or younger younger population as they engage with our platform.
3: Okay, fantastic. Absolutely love it. So let's talk about these parental controls because the babies get a hold of the devices and sometimes things can go awry. So let's talk about what some of the new Android controls are being rolled out for the summer.
4: Yeah, you know, and so I would even take a step back and I would just say, you know, it's summer. You know, a lot of our kids are at school. There's a lot more free time that they have. So, you know, a lot of this is about how do we create so there's less stress around in terms of setting those digital boundaries and allow our kids to engage in technology in a healthy way. So, you know, being able to talk to your kids about, you know, the kinds of things they're engaging in, kinds of content they're watching is also important. Building a family plan is important. But then one of the things we talk about is this idea of, you know, agreeing on the rules as a family or with your parent, with your children, and then using the tools. So how can we make the tools that that parents or caregivers can use to protect their kids important? And so that's what we're doing. I'm talking about Android, particularly for Android 17, is we're allowing parents the ability to now set their daily screen time limits, create downtime schedules, so lock their devices at night for kids, and to control which kinds of apps those kids would be utilizing and limiting the time you may want to they may spend on specific apps. So it's about, you know, again, being able to kind of create that healthier space for our kids online.
3: Okay.
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10: 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Harris, the Pennsylvania Department of Community and Economic Development, the Philadelphia Funder Collaborative for the Semiquincentennial, Comcast, PECO, the Philadelphia Parking Authority, the Preservation Alliance for Greater Philadelphia, Independence Blue Cross, the Office of Philadelphia City Councilmember Cindy Bass.

0: Between 1990 and 2005, Philadelphia was a mecca for music and culture. This is the story told by the people who lived it. This is Beats, Flows, and Neo Soul.
1: My name is Victor Duplay, and I was doing a lot of different things in Philly relating to music, ranging from being a DJ to an engineer to songwriter to producer to co-founder of A Touch of Jazz. Also launching a independent artist career. So Axis Music Group was an extension of A Touch of Jazz in a way. James Poyser was one of the first or second producers that we developed. I think Jeanne brought him to the studio for the first time. We were looking for extra keyboard players. And then once we left A Touch of Jazz, we started to work with a lot of different kinds of projects. One of the things James did was start to work with the Roots, and I didn't at that time. I was like, I knew who they were, but they were really underground and grassroots and kind of almost like black hippies. That started to open the doors in a lot of ways to us to kind of work with more modern soul artists. We met people like Eric Benet, Erykah Badu, D'Angelo, and the first album with Badu came down. She kind of fell in love with James's style of playing. Other Side of the Game was, I think, the first session that I was in on. And James's talent is so vast. I think the Soulquarians emerged because he was the glue to the other principals who are mainly the programmers or rhythm makers or vocalists. And he was actually a musician who had the capability of connecting the dots.
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On reggae, soca, Afrobeats, do the talking for you. How you doing, everybody? Happy Juneteenth weekend. Oh my God. Yes. How about Father's Day being tomorrow? Happy Father's Day to the fathers in Radioland and the mothers in Radioland who are fathers. We remember you. We know about you. We consider you. And we are sending greetings for you, you know. How you doing, everybody? You've been watching the World Cup soccer games on TV because you can't afford the price to go. You can't afford to go down there yourself. I know I can't. Anyway, I've seen all the games and we'll talk about those later on. And, you know, for about 10 years or so, I was a manager of a soccer team right here in Philadelphia. I'll tell you all about that. It's a good time to tell you what we did as a group. Caribbean Kickers, Jamaica Kickers, right here in Philly. Members of the United Soccer League of Pennsylvania. Yeah, very, very interesting story. Gonna heal up all the guys who used to make us happy. Last place we played was at Upsilon Mansfield in Mount Airy. Lord of mercy. Sunday was roadblock. God, Caribbean Kickers a play, you know. Anyway, hope you're feeling all right. Hope everything is good with you. I hope you've been safe, because when you watch the television and listen to the news, you know it's not very safe out there. But I hope for God's sake that you came out safely. Hope everything is good with you. Have the nicest music on radio right here.

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Bill Pond.

0: African reggae rhythms right here in the Word every Saturday night between 7 and 10. Man, we'll have the best sounds for you. Oh, we salute, salute, salute going out to the Bozina, the goalie for Cape Verde. He had a 7 saves and now he's online like 48 million people. I follow him now. It's amazing. It's fantastic. They're going to play tomorrow, Sunday. They play Uruguay in Miami. And his mother is here. She got her visa to come and visit and see him play. All good. All good. All good. We're going to pause for some messages and come right back. Don't go anywhere.
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0: And welcome back indeed. A new rhythm is taking the world by storm. Hilangoli, Hilangoli, Hilangoli ride, Hilangoli ride. May I tell you, it's bad. Like you can't believe it's that bad. For real.

Always the hill and gully ride. Juneteenth, happy Juneteenth weekend. Yesterday was Juneteenth. We're celebrating the whole month of June because we deserve it. God, they never tell you the information right away. Then wait and we suffer. Oh yeah, hill and gully ride. Happy Father's Day, everybody. Tomorrow is Father's Day.

bust them one by one, and Hill and Gully Ride. When we were growing up in Jamaica, we used to sing that song. Jano, Hill and Gully Ride, a country. Amazing things that we can remember, you know. Sedgo, for real. There's a new artist out, a reggae singer named Diani. He has secured what could prove to be a career-defining opportunity after signing with the UK-based independent powerhouse Lizzie Records. He became the latest and first, the label's first artist from Jamaica as it accelerates its international expansion. The move signals growing confidence in Diani's global potential following the success of songs such as Live a Little and Little Things, which help establish him as one of the reggae's most promising contemporary voices. Here's the man, Diani. Play this one for Sherry L. And know she loved Diani.

That's Diana, D-Y-A-N-I is his name. And he's signed with, is a UK-based record company, Lizzie Records. I've taken him under their wings and given him big money, and he's from Jamaica. We love it. This is Diana again.

0: EYANI, the new artist out there who is doing big things, and in the UK is king. Me, I tell you, soon be king all over the world. Vybz Kartel, the dancehall king, is out with a new album called God and Time. This is the title track here. Vybz Kartel.
1: The secret place of the Most High shall abide.

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0: Presto. 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We're going to pause and come right back to the next side, the other side of the hour. We'll be back.
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5: 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All for mountaintops and monuments. River bends and battlefields. We're all for showing up and giving back. To protect, to preserve, to pass it on. 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
2: And we're into the second hour of Caribbean Rhythm.